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3: The type of person she is, what she's been through, and consider a pardon.
4: Good evening. Welcome back to Finnerty and part one of our week-long series where we expose the truth behind the Democratic Socialists of America. You probably know them as the DSA, but what so many people just don't realize is that their agenda is being completely covered up by the liberal media and by establishment Democrats, people like Chuck Schumer, Hakeem Jeffries, who are so desperate to win in November and are so blinded by Trump hatred that they are willing to sell their political souls, and they're doing it as we speak, and acquiescing to the most radical group of candidates that we have ever in our history before seen in this country. 250 years. The old saying, not your father's Republican Party. Well, forget about that. This is not your mother's Democrat Party. Extreme is not an extreme enough word to describe what we are now seeing all across this country at every level. A generation ago, Democrats were about jobs. They were about the working class. They were about America. They were pro-America. You don't have to go back that far. Think Bill Clinton. Think John F. Kennedy. That party is gone permanently, forever. They have been hijacked by a radical group with a catchy new nickname, the DSA, and I am just done pretending that this is not happening. I'm done laughing this off like it's not serious. It is, and Republicans better start acting that way. They better stop pretending that in 56 days, people like Abdul al-Sayed couldn't possibly win a Senate seat in Michigan, or Peggy Flanagan couldn't win a Senate seat in Minnesota, or James Tallarico couldn't win in Texas. He could, and he might. And I'm just not going to pretend that the 2028 Democrat ticket might not be like AOC and al-Sayed, or Gavin Newsom and AOC. This could happen, and they could win the White House, which would mean radical socialists, communists even, in the White House. Someone who hangs out with people like Hassan Piker, who has stated in the past that America deserved 9/11. People who hate Donald Trump more than they love America. And you don't have to go back that far for a great example of this. You don't have to go back that far at all. For an example of what I just described, finding its way to the White House. In July of 2004, Democrat nominee John Kerry invited a little-known first-term U.S. senator to speak at the Democrat National Convention. An obscure former community organizer and state senator who just arrived in Washington.
5: Let me express my deepest gratitude for the privilege of addressing this convention. Tonight is a particular honor for me because, let's face it, my presence on this stage is pretty unlikely. My father was a foreign student, born and raised in a small village in Kenya. He grew up herding goats.
4: 4 years later, that man, Barack Obama, would be elected president. And over the course of the next 8 years, he would fundamentally change this country forever and set the stage for everything that we are seeing today. This takeover of our political system and the hijacking of the Democrat Party by the DSA. And according to the Brookings Institute, at least 280 DSA candidates will be on the ballot in November at every level of government, local, all the way to the United States Senate and in your state, too, all 50 states. And tonight, we're going to look at why this is happening, 56 days away from the midterms, and what role Republicans have played in letting this happen. Again, we are less than 2 months from the midterms, and an issue that can be summed up in just four words.
6: Stay focused. Talk about things that matter to people. You know, it's the economy, stupid. Okay?
4: Once again, it's the economy, stupid. And that guy got Bill Clinton elected. And this election, like most elections, is going to be all about the economy and the choice between common sense and what the DSA is offering, which, even though very little of it is actually true, I've got to admit, what they're saying sounds pretty darn good. We saw it play out in New York a little less than 2 years ago with Zohran Mamdani, this guy, the always smiling snake oil salesman, now mayor, who promised New Yorkers free everything, free buses. If they would just vote for him, it'll all be free. And guess what? It worked.
7: When people say buses can never be free, don't ask them to take a hike. Ask them to take the ferry. On June 24th, let's get some more free transit.
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4: Of course, nothing is free. The buses are still not free. The subway is still not free in New York. But very few voters can tell the difference between what these candidates tell them and what actually happens months and years later. And too many are falling for the lies once again, coming from people like Zohran and Abdul and Peggy and Bernie and AOC and DSA candidates all across the country, talking about free buses and Medicare for all and defund the police and tax the rich and tax the billionaires. And we're going to fight Trump and we're all anti-ICE and we're anti-police and we're going to defund the police and we're anti-people owning private property and whatever else they're telling voters to make it sound good. And people are falling for it, which is why we're doing this tonight, which is why we're doing this week. We are going to look behind the smiling faces for once. No one else is doing this. We're going to do it. We're going to do a lot this week, but we're going to do this as well. We're going to look at the Abduls and the Zohrans and the Ilhans and the Peggies, because if these people win in 56 days, the America we've had for the last 250 years will be gone, perhaps forever. The other part of this story is that Republicans do not have a great story to tell right now. I'm sorry to tell you that, but it's true. Gas prices are $4.15 a gallon. Diesel is at an all-time high tonight. And all of this has allowed these DSA radicals to sort of sneak in the back door and lie to the public, lie to a public that is just very confused about who they can trust tonight. And that's just the truth. Patrick Allocco is the founder of the Zeus Political Index. He is the perfect person to tell us about what is happening out there because he has been following this for months. He's been following this longer than people have been talking about the DSA. Patrick, good to see you. Appreciate you being here. And I just want to, let's just level set. Let's run through a few of these races. Let's start with what's going on in the state of Michigan. We've got Abdul El-Sayed against Mike Rogers. And if you look at the polling numbers right now, if you believe the polling numbers, and I know we struggle with that, Abdul is up by 4 points. Can Mike Rogers win this race?
11: Absolutely. Rogers has a definitive path, and we've even leaned this race for Rogers. We don't buy Syed's polling. He led, as you know, Stevens by 15 points, barely survived. He exposed a fractured Democratic Party. Rogers came within 19,000 votes statewide in 2024. If he can consolidate Republicans and win the independents, he can pull this off.
4: Okay. Let's go to Minnesota, right next door. DSA candidate Peggy Flanagan is running against Republican Michelle Tafoya for the Senate. Once again, Peggy Flanagan is leading in the polls. Can Michelle Tafoya win in a state that Donald Trump has won twice?
11: Tafoya is a great candidate, but it's a tough lift for Republicans. Flanagan leads the polling average by 4 points. Trump actually lost the state by 4 points, and Republicans haven't won statewide since 2006. Tafoya's arithmetic requires overwhelming the rural support while holding down Flanagan's margins in the Twin Cities.
4: I should say Trump has won Michigan twice. He has not won in Minnesota. Thank you for that. Okay, let's go to Texas. This is a one that the White House, the administration, is dumping money into. James Talrico versus Ken Paxton. James Talrico sort of DSA adjacent. He is leading Paxton in every single poll in Texas right now. Can Paxton pull this off?
11: So we went back and we analyzed all of the polling from back when Beto O'Rourke was running the first and Cruz was running the first time. The best pollster there is University of Texas. They've got Talarico ahead by just 3 points, and it's within the margin of error. We're looking at Trump's super PAC putting $10 million for Paxton. This week in Dallas, the convention gives him an opportunity to energize the Trump base, reunify Republicans who supported Cornyn, and that's the coalition that Paxton needs in November. So to answer your question, we're leaning Texas red.
4: Okay, interesting to note, Ted Cruz was never losing in a Texas-based poll when he was running against Beto O'Rourke. So numbers like this, I'll tell you what, they're getting the White House's attention for good reason, because the next 2 years will not be good for Donald Trump if Democrats take the House and take the Senate. Let's talk about 2028.
11: Rob, it's going to cost a lot of money to win that seat.
4: Yeah, and Tallarico's got a lot more money, at least right now. There's a huge fundraising deficit for Ken Paxton, which is why the White House just gave them another $10 million to spend in TV buys to try and make these polls look a little bit better for Paxton. We'll keep an eye on it. All right, Financial Times has got a brand new poll. AOC is in third place for the 2028 nomination, with Kamala in first place, which we know is not going to happen. Could AOC be on the ticket in 2028? And if Abdul al-Sayed is somehow able to win in Michigan and become a senator, could we see him on a ticket as well in 2028? Maybe AOC with al-Sayed, or Gavin and Abdul, or Kamala and Abdul, or some variation of DSA?
11: Well, just to be clear, you know, we've been all over the AOC thing for months, and we've told your viewers many times that she is certainly a rising star there. We caught her at 10%. I think in this poll, she's around 11%.
4: But yeah, she's at 11.
11: I mean, you have to understand, she dumped her longtime boyfriend to run this race. She has an intensely loyal and energized youth, progressive base, which becomes a powerful edge for her if the establishment candidates begin to split their votes. So can she end up on a ticket? She can. It can be a negotiated fit to a ticket for them.
4: Okay, I want to play you a soundbite just because, you know, we talk about the polls. I can't stand the polls. I don't like when they're as tight as they are in places where they shouldn't be tight, like Texas, for example. And apparently the data guy over at CNN agrees with you, Patrick. Take a look.
12: How about in 2020? That was the biggest underestimation of Donald Trump, actually. Look at that. It was a 5-point underestimation. And then in 2024, the same thing happened. The polls underestimated Donald Trump. Now what we're dealing with, if in fact the polls underestimate the Republicans, is 53 Republican Senate seats. If the polls undershot the Republicans by greater than 3 points, well, that's all you need. That's all you need for Republicans in order for them to actually probably hold on to the U.S. House of Representatives.
4: All right, Patrick, I agree with that. Let me just ask you, because I know this better than anyone. Let's say the polls are off. Can they possibly be off everywhere in all of these races?
11: Yes, if you're looking at, so a lot of the modeling that they're using goes back to last year's gubernatorial races in New Jersey, Virginia, that Tennessee 07 race, all of those. They're using that energy and that progressive base as the turnout model that they're using in a lot of these polls. So to answer your question, when we start analyzing all of the polls, there's a fundamental methodology error that's there. And another recent study of over 4,000 generic ballots showed that in July, there was a 5-point error towards Republicans in the generic ballot. So what does that tell you? We're at zero. We're basically, if you are D+6 right now, you're at D+1. And
4: interesting. And that goes at the generic congressional ballot right now. Democrats are leading Republican. DSA candidates included are leading Republicans by 7 points. So maybe that's not totally accurate. That's where we are tonight. That's where we were last Monday as well. Patrick Allocco, appreciate you being here. We kept you for a while. Thank you so much. We appreciate the expertise. Good to see you.
11: Great to be here, Rob.
4: When we come back, we have a huge show. I mean that honestly, a lot going on. Have you heard about this? An Illinois mother charged with killing her 2-year-old son after texting her friends about the Lindsey Clancy trial in what could be the start of a terrifying new trend that we were talking about last week. I hope this doesn't happen. Plus, one of the most famous moments in baseball history that didn't involve a player just 7 weeks after 9/11. George W. Bush and a first pitch that helped heal a nation. World Series champion Roger Clemens, who was forced to take that very same mound just minutes after this moment, is with us tonight in Affinity exclusive. You do not want to miss. Stay with us.

0: but lost to Walter Mondale.
1: I definitely would support rent stabilization in certain areas.
2: And how would that differ from rent control?
1: And whatever, tomato, tomato.
3: Medicare for All is where we need to go. Imagine instead of paying that to your health insurance company, whose CEO makes $20 million a year, instead you paid a little bit more in taxes.
4: It's not extreme to want to make sure that we end for-profit prisons. What's wrong with that?
3: I believe in capitalism. I just believe that capitalism has to be regulated.
5: So if Democrats win the midterms in a little less than 2 months, this DSA takeover will have begun in earnest, this hijacking of our political system. No one is talking about how dangerous this would be for the country, by the way. Radicals like Abdul al-Sayed and Angie Nixon and many more will have real actual power to carry out their insane anti-America agenda, abolishing ICE, abolishing the police and prisons. That's going to go well. Abolishing capitalism, rent control, stacking the Supreme Court, even abolishing the Senate. Carrie Lake is the deputy CEO of the U.S. Agency for Global Media. Carrie, appreciate you being here. It's good to see you. I want to just run through some Abdul al-Sayed information. The poll, which we just went through, right now he's leading. You've been through this, right, in Arizona. Mm-hmm. He's leading Mike Rogers in Michigan in every poll they've got. Some of these polls are by as much as 10 points. Chuck Schumer thinks that radical al-Sayed makes the Democrat Party and this country better, apparently. Take a look.
6: Al-Sayed has brought in new energy and new talent into the Democratic Party, but also in Michigan itself.
5: Why are Democrats, like establishment Democrats, just acquiescing to these radicals?
7: It's really scary. I don't even think this is about being Democrat or Republican. This goes so much further. I mean, when you think about what these policies are, and you've listed some of them, we saw the sound bites there. It's downright horrifying, Rob. And they're trying to get old school Democrats

0: Republican. This goes so much further. I mean, when you think about what these policies are, and you've listed some of them, we saw the sound bites there. It's downright horrifying, Rob. And they're trying to get old school Democrats to buy in and say, hey, this is the really, this is just the Democrat Party. We've always had this. We are talking about not just socialism. Socialism is the step between losing your country, between Americanism and communism. And this is communism light. They're calling it socialism, but it's truly communism. It's downright frightening. And they're trying to get old school Democrats in this country to wrap their arms around it, saying, hey, nothing to see here. This is just what the Democrat Party is about.
1: Right.
0: We need to, as Americans, wake up and realize this is going to lead us on a fast slide straight down to the pits of hell, which is communism. And if you don't think communism is the pit of hell, take a look at what happened in Cuba. Take a look at the condition the people are in Cuba. It is horrifying. No food, no water. It always leads to that. It leads to death and destruction.
1: It has never been successful anywhere in global history. Let's go to Texas. Ken Paxton, again, trailing James Talrico. And this, I think, has got people concerned because it just shouldn't look like this, even though we're still 2 months out. Paxton released a new ad today just trying to remind Texans of some of the things that Talrico believes in. Take a look.
2: In the beginning, God was non-binary, and he wasn't a Christian. And God said, let there be six genders, and there were. Then God so loved the world that he gave us his only son, who was a radical feminist and never asked people to worship him. Look, I always think of myself as a Christian who hates Christianity.
1: Does this stuff work? Does this, do voters get the message?
0: You know, I try not to talk too much about total politics, and what I'm looking at is just the policies of where things are going in this country if we don't open our eyes and just and literally take a look at the policies being offered this election. And every voter out there has to decide, do you want the Constitution, the freedoms that it grants us, or do you want something that is completely anti-American? I don't believe the polls, Rob. I think the polls are meant to dissuade people from voting. They're meant to justify sometimes rigged elections. They say, oh, look, the polling was tight the whole time. This radical actually won because we told you the polling was showing that person winning. Texans have to look into their heart, look at what they want, look at what the state of Texas is, look at that it was really a republic at one point, and decide what they want. They will decide that, and they'll look at those two, who are running, and they will make a decision. What is more Texas? What is more American? Because I don't think the people of Texas want that, as I talked about, slide into communism.
1: Yeah, great point. Well said. Carrie Lake, good to have you back on tonight. We appreciate it, as always. Thank you. Somebody who's been in the media,
0: thanks,
1: by the way, for a long, long time.
0: And congratulations on the great ratings. I just saw your show ratings. Huge.
1: Oh, thank you. Yeah, we've had a good couple of months, but it's everybody at home. It's not me. Thanks, Carrie. I appreciate
0: that. Thanks, Rob.
1: All right. We are following some breaking news. I promised you I would do this out of New Hampshire. John Sununu, former senator, older brother of former governor Chris Sununu, has won this hotly contested primary up there over Scott Brown in the Granite State. Scott Brown, a former ambassador to New Zealand under Donald Trump, also a former senator out of the state of Massachusetts. Remarkably, when Ted Kennedy passed away after almost 50 years in the Senate in 2009, it was Scott Brown, a Republican with his family, telegenic family, and his pickup truck, who campaigned around the Bay State, which was far more sane back then, 15 plus years ago. And he won a seat in the Senate, but eventually Massachusetts voters returned to form. And just 2 years later, in 2012, Elizabeth Warren was able to take Scott Brown out, and they have not elected a Republican statewide there since. So John Sununu will be the nominee for the Senate in the general election in 56 days by a wide margin there. So more to come on that. All right, a lot more to come tonight here on Finnerty. When we come back, it was a pitch that meant a whole lot more than just a pitch. George W. Bush, 7 weeks after 9/11, a perfect strike. It sent a message to the rest of the world. There is a lot more to this story, and we're going to do it next with somebody who was there, an Finnerty exclusive, Roger Clemens, and this.
3: Would you keep the podcast if you were president?
4: That's interesting. As president, a presidential podcast.

0: You're watching An American Moment.
1: Derek Jeter comes up to him.
2: Hey, Prez, how are you doing? Good, Derek. That's good luck tonight. Thank you, sir. He says, hey, I hear you're throwing out the first ball.
3: So I just asked him if he was going to be throwing the first pitch from the mound or in front of the mound.
1: President said, I think I'll throw from the base of the mound. Jeter said, I wouldn't do that if I were you, Mr. President.
3: And I told him, you better throw from the mound, otherwise you're going to get booed. I said, this is Yankee Stadium.
2: He said, okay, I'll throw from the mound. And he's walking out, and he looks over his shoulder, and he says, don't bounce it. They'll boo you.
4: It had been 49 days since 9/11. Bomb dogs were in the locker rooms, metal detectors for the first time at a baseball game, men with automatic weapons everywhere, and a Secret Service agent was actually disguised as an umpire, and he was armed with a gun. 9/11 changed the country, but 7 weeks after the attacks, America was still unsure of itself, unsure of the future. But that all changed during Game 3 of the 2001 World Series when President George W. Bush, wearing a bulletproof vest, just weeks after the deadliest attack ever on U.S. soil, did this.
5: Tonight's ceremonial first pitch. And please welcome the President of the United States.

0: I mean, just a perfect pitch, little tail on it as well. Under that kind of pressure, imagine that. With the entire country watching, with the rest of the world watching, Bush threw a perfect strike. But that pitch was more than just a pitch. It sent a message to the rest of the world that America would survive, that Islamic radicals could not win. The moment still gives me chills. And the starting pitcher that night for the Yankees was none other than seven-time Cy Young Award winner Roger Clemens, who for the first time in his career had to follow something like that, taking that same mound just a few minutes later. The Rocket is an 11-time All-Star, a two-time World Series champion over a remarkable 24-year career. Roger Clemens, it's great to have you. Appreciate you being here. And you delivered, by the way, that night. One run over seven innings, nine strikeouts, 2-1 win. Take us through what that moment was like and what that moment meant for the country.
1: Yeah, man, Rob, you described it perfectly. I could only imagine what President Bush was feeling when he went out to the mound, and when you're standing out there by yourself on that mound, that's a long 60 feet, 6 inches. And you're right, bulletproof vest, wound up through a perfect strike. I was actually in the bullpen warming up. I stopped and told my pitching coach, Mel Stottlemyre, turn around. When I stopped throwing, he said, everything all right? And I said, yeah, please turn around. I want to watch this. We have the best view. And 58 thousand people with their cameras, the stadium lit up like you wouldn't believe. You could see the snipers on top of the stadium. It was nothing, you know, it was nothing like a regular ball game or even a World Series game. Our backs were a little bit against the wall. We lost two games out in Arizona, so it was a game that I couldn't go out there and have a hiccup, man. I had to be on from the get-go. And the only game close to that, thinking about all the families that were in the hallway when I walked out to warm up, the families, the police officer, fireman, Mr. Steinbrenner, and the Yankees brought back so many people to the stadium for that event and for that moment. The only thing I can compare it to was most difficult when my mother passed away and I had to pitch a game here in Houston, Texas. And it took a good full batter, maybe two batters, for me to really get locked in on what was going on. But it was a special moment. Again, I can't believe it's been 25 years, and I still just think about the families, the courageous men and women, our police officers and firefighters. The station that kind of where I lived in New York, it was ladder station 22, and I remember taking a jersey down there to those guys. But again, you can see the still photos. It still just sticks to us, and I hope the younger generation that wasn't even born then, I hope they pay attention to programs like this that help us remember exactly what happened.
0: Yeah, and some of the forgotten stories, Roger, there are something like 750,000 New Yorkers that weren't born when 9/11 happened 25 years ago. So they're learning about this as a historical item like you and I learned about Pearl Harbor or something like that. Just as a pitcher, and I'm sure you've been invited since you retired to throw out a first pitch. It's not easy to do that. And I just feel like something else was with President Bush that night, because that not only was he 60 feet, 6 inches from home plate, but it was like it was the perfect strike. How difficult is that, also wearing a bulletproof vest? And he was in his mid-50s at the time.
1: Extremely difficult. And he's in, you know, dress shoes. And that mound has a top layer on it that's kind of slippery, and for him to reach out there and throw a perfect strike right down Broadway with a bulletproof vest on, again, I can only imagine what he was feeling when he was walking out of that dugout. You saw the stuff with Derek Jeter. He came into the locker room. We're pretty close to the Bush family here in Houston.
0: Yeah.
1: I knew 41 and did stuff with 41, but I did a number of times have the opportunity to meet 43. And when he came into the locker room and gave him a hug before he went down to the batting facility, the indoor batting facility, to get loose and to try that bulletproof vest on, it was just a great talk. It was so cool that he was there. Very unusual with the security. Was massive, of course. And, yeah, just a beautiful strike. I mean, it was it's something that when you guys asked me to come on tonight, it's the first thing that goes into my mind to see him kick his leg up and throw a perfect strike. Yeah. And like you said, it wasn't just for that game. It was in front of the world. And it meant so much.
0: It sent a message. Yeah, I've seen pictures of you and H.W. Bush up in, I think, up in Maine. I think you were up there. Yeah, up in Kennebunkport. I think there was a hurricane or the perfect storm or Hurricane Bob or something.
1: Great, great memory, Rob.
0: I saw that. Yeah. Just I wanted this started again after 9/11. And this kind of gives me chills right now. It started in 1980 when the U.S. hockey team beat the Russians. And then it took, well, it took 20 years off and it came back that night. Take a listen. What was it like pitching with that, which I've watched some of the tape back. That went on throughout the game off and on. Chance of USA.
1: It was incredible. I'm telling you, you talk about feeling the emotion of everybody in there and, you know, having the pastime, really baseball being the pastime for the fans, for the families and everybody to come out and just take their mind off some things for a few hours. And we as athletes, we feel that. And it was just super special. I mean, it's those three games at Yankee Stadium were incredible. Well, like I said, I got us back on track. We got back on track winning game three and then game four and game five in Yankee Stadium. I thought the upper deck was going to collapse. The people, the fans were just incredible. And that goes a long way to, you know, us as athletes and performers to go out there and get the job done. But there is a lot of, you know, I don't want to say pressure, but it's a little bit of pressure. But it's, you know, it's what you kind of prepare for, but you don't prepare for that. That's for sure.
0: Yeah, you can't. You can never prepare for that. Roger Clemens, really appreciate you being here, and thanks for telling that story. Good to see you.
1: I appreciate it. Thanks. Appreciate it.
0: All right. We call them the legacy media. I don't know why we call them the legacy media. What's their legacy when you think about it? All they do is lie to the public, and they did it again.

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1: Welcome back tonight, Infinity File. So California Governor Gavin Newsom is, in my opinion, giddy as a schoolboy at the thought of being president.
2: Governor Newsom, you're very comfortable in this format, I should say. It's almost like you have your own podcast show. Would you keep the podcast if you were president?
3: That's interesting. As president, a presidential podcast. That's kind of a little different than a fireside chat.
4: Look at how it changes.
2: It is. Is that a good idea?
3: I'm sitting back. I'm thinking. I'm thinking about what I wear.
4: What a weirdo.
3: Is it more relaxing, approachable?
2: Depends on the season.
3: I don't know. I feel my physiology changed.
4: Physiology? Is he like charming or just a little weird? I like that reporter. She wasn't really that into it. Like she wanted answers to her line of questions. Good for her. Here is Nora O'Donnell. She is back to save CBS this morning, the morning telecast over there. According to multiple reports, the astronaut on that show is not happy about this. Here is how that relaunch, get it? Relaunch went this morning.
5: Welcome back.
6: Thank you.
5: We're excited.
6: Thank you. And I'm thrilled about what is an exciting show ahead.
5: Yes.
6: And a big week ahead, too.
5: Listen, we're going to make this next chapter our best chapter here on CBS Mornings.
4: I don't think so.
5: That's for sure.
6: Thank you.
5: You're going to be a big part of
4: that. I give it
7: 6 months. Nora and I have history, so we are ready to go.
6: We do. Yeah.
7: We got this, Nora.
6: Thank you.
7: We got this, Nate.
6: Oh, look at that.
7: Oh, wow. Okay.
4: Oh, boy. 6 months tops before they finally shuffle the deck on that show and get rid of the astronaut. The astronaut is the problem. You can't have an astronaut working on a news program. OK, it just doesn't work. Meantime, in Chicago, here is just a sneaky peeky at the Socialism Conference 2026. Take a look.
8: The political deployment of GLP-1s is fascistic, not because individuals take them, but because the conditions under which they become necessary are shaped by a world fixated on genociding fat people.
4: I don't even know what that means, but I used to love those old black and white composition books. Did you see this? So CNN is now blaming the flood in Nepal on climate change. They never mention in this report that this sort of thing happens almost every single year.
9: This should be seen from the perspective of justice and fairness.
4: How there's fair Anderson. Is it He's my Nepali competition over on CNN. Hope you don't watch him.
9: Bear the burden.
4: If you do, I hope you watch me.
9: Where we have had very little contribution.
4: Look, we gave you guys money to set up a warning system, and you didn't use it, okay? But this mudslide thing happens there every single year, so this is just not relevant. It's more fluff and crap, quite frankly, from CNN. When we come back tonight, an unbelievable story, as we've covered this Lindsey Clancy trial for more than a month. This woman right here was just accused of killing her 2-year-old child. She says she's a Lindsey Clancy follower and fan.

0: want to get flowers because my heart just breaks for that little boy.
1: It's gut-wrenching to understand that a little two-year-old could be the victim of such a horrific event.
2: Yeah, so it happened. We predicted this, tragically. A mother in Illinois who reportedly was obsessed with the Lindsey Clancy trial was just charged with murdering her two-year-old son, Barrett, by allegedly hanging him by the throat and claiming that she believed he was the Antichrist. Jonna Spilbor is an attorney and legal analyst. Lyndon Blake is a reporter at the Daily Wire. Both covered the Lindsey Clancy trial from day one and followed it. Lyndon, the police report says the child was found hanging by the neck in the basement. And according to reports, she had just texted her friends in a group chat about the Lindsey Clancy trial. How scary is that?
3: Well, Rob, it's very scary. And honestly, the text to the friends discussing the Lindsey Clancy trial makes me believe that, no, she was not experiencing some psychotic episode in the sense that the defense team in the Lindsey Clancy case was trying to prove against her. We heard her lawyer today, Corey Walsh, in Illinois, say that this was a psychotic episode and that she should be in some type of hospital right now. Well, nope, she is behind bars in an adult detention facility where she belongs after doing this, allegedly, to her two-year-old boy. And the worst part is her other kids that are school-aged saw it. That's what they came home to on September 1st after a day at school.
2: Jonna, is that Casey Anthony's attorney? That same guy that she mentioned?
4: Yeah, one of them. Yes,
2: okay.
4: It is.
2: All right. Lindsey Clancy's attorney, this guy Kevin Reddington, was invited down to New York City, the big time, to sit down with George Stephanopoulos on Good Morning America. This was a disaster. Take a look.
5: I'd like to say that perhaps Donald Trump, who felt compelled to speak out about this case, may very well, Mr. President, I would hope that you would consider this young lady, the type of person she is, what she's been through, and consider a pardon.
2: Jonna, consider a pardon. State case. Donald Trump can't pardon him for a state case, right?
4: Yeah, that might be the funniest thing that's come out of Kevin Reddington's mouth. Donald Trump can't do it. And even if Donald Trump could, if Donald Trump could put his thumb on some state scale and get that done, there is no way that he is going to pardon a person who murdered three innocent children. It's not going to happen. Nice try. And can I just say something else? Like this, we knew, you guys, this something like this was going to happen.
2: Right.
4: Why? Because when you celebrate, when you put pink-shirted fan clubs outside of a courthouse and you make somebody who's got some sort of a modicum of mental illness see that they, too, can be celebrated. If they just take a page out of the Lindsey Clancy playbook, you're going to have this, not just this time, you're going to have it again.
2: Yes.
4: And psychosis is just not a word in the dictionary. It has legal meaning. You can't attach postpartum to fill in the blank and then and give yourself a get out of jail free card. It's not how it works. It's not how it's going to work.
2: Lyndon, here are some of the jurors who like rushed to the microphone over the weekend to be heard. Take a look.
6: He was very arrogant. He really did not take anything that anybody said. We could see exactly the amounts. The nurses in the room spoke to that, and he just completely disregarded the information that they gave him.
7: I mean, he had reasonable doubt. He admitted he had reasonable doubt. And then he said, but I'm still not going to say that she's not guilty by reason of insanity.
8: But he had the hardest time getting off the fact that Lindsey viciously killed her children.
2: She said it right there. The New York Times this weekend, here is an article. Lindsey Clancy was a nurse who always wanted to be a mother. What are they doing? She was a mother. She killed her three kids, Lyndon.
3: I hope their group chat never finds me. I want nothing to do with those women. When I saw that interview today, I was like, you just heard her. She's talking about viciously killing her children and how the one man that had some brain cells and was like, girls, let's not join the pink ladies out there in the courtyard outside the courthouse.
2: Yeah.
3: Let's think this through. I mean, and the fact that they're talking so soon and they're so proud of what they've done and what they stand for. And they were just fawning over Reddington. He's not going to take you out on a date. These girls, I hope I never have anything to do with them.
2: Yes, I'm with you on that. Kevin Reddington, by the way, I believe he's married, but he's also 75 years old. So I don't know if he's going to take those gals on a date. They were performing their civic duty, but just go back to your private life. You don't need to rush to a camera and give interviews. Jonna Spilbore, Lyndon Blake, great to have you on tonight. We appreciate it. The biggest newspaper in the country, I was just talking about this, now wants the U.S. military to disobey orders from Donald Trump. The story

0: the sharpest viewpoints on the issues that really matter.
1: Okay, on another note, it has gotten to the point where even I am surprised at some of the complete garbage they are now publishing in the New York Times. I'm going to read you a headline from this weekend that was actually printed in the most widely circulated newspaper in America. But before I do, I just want you to imagine them doing this when Bill Clinton was president, or Barack, or Joe Biden. Here it is, quote, the U.S. military must learn to say no to Trump. Quote, senior leader's failure to reject White House commands is a cop-out, end quote. Meaning the biggest newspaper in the country is now telling, not asking, telling, advising the most senior-ranking military officials in the armed services to disobey orders from the President of the United States, who also happens to be the commander-in-chief of the U.S. Armed Forces. The Navy, the Air Force, the Space Force, the Marines, the Army, and everyone in between. And the left says the right is a threat to democracy. The left has gotten so bad and so desperate and frankly so pathetic that they are very literally printing their threat to our democracy in black and white for the world to see in the newspaper. Could you ever imagine the New York Times printing something like that when Joe Biden was president, say, during the Afghanistan withdrawal? Seriously. And what could possibly go wrong with some nobody general disobeying a direct order from the president? A president that almost 80 million Americans voted for less than 2 years ago. What could go wrong? I don't know. The New York Times doesn't know. They didn't think that far ahead. And they don't care. All they know is they don't like Donald Trump. So that gives them a free pass to do whatever they want. They're now openly calling for tyranny. But they don't care about that, just like they don't care about you, because it's Donald Trump. And somehow with Trump, the rules are always different. That does it for me. Send me an email, finityshow@newsmax.com. Part two of our DSA special tomorrow night at 8 p.m. Have faith. Greg's next.

0: Pearl Harbor, December 7th, 1941. That happened many decades before I was even born, but it was still a big deal when I was a kid. Absolutely. I mean, it was even into my early teens, the date, December 7th, 1941, there was no escaping it. It was kind of written into our hard drives, into our hearts as Americans. We've all seen the video. We've all seen the tape. We've all seen it.
1: We have witnessed this morning the distant view, the brief battle of Pearl Harbor, and the severe bombing of Pearl Harbor by enemy planes, undoubtedly Japanese.
2: I was up in the compartment reading a comic book, and that's when I realized we were under attack.
3: Buddy, this is the real McCoy. It's the goddamn Japs.
4: The unprovoked and dastardly attack by Japan, a state of war, has existed.
0: December 7th, 1941. Of course. Reinforced, the stories told, not as much anymore. We've lost most of the so-called greatest generation. September 11, 2001. I always thought we would never forget, but I feel as though an entire generation has not even learned in the first place. Now, culturally, before September 11th, we had a culture. It was organized somewhat. Walter Cronkite, he was a total liberal, okay? But he tried a little bit to leave his politics at home or in the bar or wherever he hung out. Here we go.
5: December 7th, 1941. The pictures tell the story. Most of the Pacific Fleet is in ruins in the waters of Pearl Harbor. America's military might has been dealt a severe blow. How could this surprise Japanese attack have happened?
6: This is Walter Cronkite reporting from Pearl Harbor. This is the story of a spy. 20 years ago, on December 7th, 1941, in this famous harbor, the Japanese struck in a devastating surprise attack that for the United States began World War II.
7: Claire Cade, USS West Virginia.
8: I'm Lonnie Wells, the USS Maryland.
9: Tom Bates, the USS Ramsey.
10: You too can join the Pearl Harbor Survivors Association. The requirements are that you were anywhere on the island of Oahu or within 3 miles offshore on that morning. Coming to the 50th anniversary now, membership has climbed to 15,000 with chapters in every state.
0: Wow, special license plates for those who survived Pearl Harbor. Etched in our hearts, our minds, generations, young, old, everybody. It was just understood. It had to be. It's part of our heritage. Who remembers the Brady Bunch, huh? When they went to Hawaii and I think Peter found that idol or Greg and went into that cave and what the hell were they doing there anyway? But this was a very nice moment.
11: Up ahead is the Arizona Memorial.
12: Gee, it's something seeing the Arizona right underneath us.
13: Yeah. Even though it's no longer a commissioned ship, the Navy granted special permission to fly the American flag over it. You see this plaque? Dedicated to the eternal memory of our gallant shipmates in the USS Arizona who gave their lives in action 7 December 1941. From today on, the USS Arizona will again fly our country's flag just as proudly as she did on the morning of 7 December 1941.
0: Wow. Robert Reed playing Mike Brady, the architect. There they are. And it was, okay, you could say it's a goofy show or whatever. Primetime television, people watched and people understood. At that point, we were pushing, what, 25 years, 35 years after Pearl Harbor. It's different. It's different with the World Trade Center. I wish it wasn't, but it is. Because you see what's happening, I see what's happening. These socialists who hate America, hate what it stands for, I can't blame them so much because it's not like they forgot. I feel like most of them weren't even told in the first place.

0: Zoran won. He's a communist, but it doesn't matter. He's young and he wears a suit and he likes to go online and play around like the rest of us. Wow. You know what I mean? I mean, the greatest generation, this feels like the lost generation. Although, of course, not everybody is lost. Even in a crowd like that somewhere, right? If you really look, there's a hero or two, or a potential hero. Right now, I'm thinking about one hero. I never met him. I met his mom, Kareem Nakui. Lance Corporal Kareem Nakui, killed at Abbey Gate, age 20. He was 8 months old on 9/11, and he went over there to fight that war and died on the way out in that hideous botched withdrawal, strategic realignment, whatever they called it. So we got heroes like him. And then we have Billie Eilish, or as I call her Billie Eyelash. She wasn't even born on 9/11. But Billie, she's got it all figured out, doesn't she?
1: Donald Trump is destroying our country and everything we care about. We need leaders who will solve problems like climate change and COVID, not deny them. Leaders who will fight against systemic racism and inequality. And that starts by voting for someone who understands how much is at stake.
2: Shut up. Honestly, shut up, Donald Trump. We don't need you anymore. Goodbye.
3: No one is illegal on stolen land. Yeah, it's just really hard to know what to say and what to do right now. And I feel really hopeful in this room, and I feel like we just need to keep fighting and speaking up and protesting.
0: Keep protesting. Really makes me long for the Brady Bunch in prime time again. All right, so you have this crazy person, but you also have Kareem Nakui, right? A lot of different things going on. A lot of our culture seems to be disintegrating. And President Trump is back in the White House, and that is great, but he needs help. He needs the rest of us. We need each other. I have to address something. You know, it's really nice, actually, with 9/11 fast approaching the 25th anniversary, the networks, the newspapers, they're taking it seriously. There's a lot of buildup and anticipation about this moment. And I think that's important. And the reading of the names. And so with that, what the hell happened at City Hall this week? All right. What was this all about? Now, folks, you may have heard a little bit about this, but, well, maybe you heard this part. It's a thing between, I don't know, let's hear a conventional news report.
4: This morning, New York City's mayor facing growing calls to stay away from this Friday's ceremony at Ground Zero, marking 25 years since the 9/11 attacks. The latest flashpoint, this moment when Zoran Mamdani, the city's first Muslim mayor, signed two executive orders and gave a ceremonial pen to Ramzi Kazem, his chief counsel.
0: Yeah, and there's a big problem with Ramzi Kazem, his chief counsel. Take a look at some of the things and his allegiances. And look, an American, yes, but he has a particular passion for defending terrorists. And you know what? Everybody in America gets a lawyer, right? Mob guys, murderers, serial killers get lawyers. But they don't get to be the number one mayor in New York City, number one lawyer to the mayor of New York City. That's weird. It's like he's thumbing something in our face. What's that something? Now, the reporter guy who did a pretty decent job said that moment, the moment where he handed the pen, is receiving a great deal of attention, and it was, I believe, disrespect. Shrouded in a cryptic kind of performative thing, he thought it was an inside joke, but there's a lot of other things that happened before that moment, and you haven't seen this. Number one, please.
5: Over the past weeks, I've had the immense honor of meeting with construction workers who spent months clearing rubble and removing steel, teachers at schools like Stuyvesant near Ground Zero, whose students continue to contend with 9/11 related medical issues, and city workers who made enormous unseen contributions.
0: All right. City workers. Kind of generic, isn't it? Let's see. A teacher, construction workers. Okay. He's got the police commissioner right next to him, the fire commissioner right next to him. Doesn't say FDNY, doesn't say the New York City police. He says at some point, I visited a firehouse. But it's a strange omission, and I think a deliberate one. Next.
5: On September 11th, 2001, we saw ordinary New Yorkers display an extraordinary level of courage. But most of all, we saw strangers who took the clothes off their back and gave them to New Yorkers who were injured and covered in dust. People who cooked meals or bought supplies and carried them down to the pile, just trying to help in any way that they could. We saw the lines to donate blood that went around the block. The people who lent their services, their tools, their time, their sweat, and never sent a bill. If 9/11 was the darkest day in our city's history, then the few glimpses of light came from New Yorkers doing everything they could to help.
0: Now, if you're not paying attention, not concentrating, yeah, sounds nice. I was kind of dozing off, looking at my phone, whatever. 9/11 is not known for regular people helping each other out. You could say that in a way, but not in this city. Primarily, it's known, well, 3,000 people were killed, 343 firefighters were killed, and 23 New York City police officers were killed. And here are some of them in action. These aren't ordinary people. These aren't regular folks, okay? They are emergency responders, cops, New York City cops. And this mayor can't say that because I believe he hates cops. That officer right there, Moira Smith, she's moments from dying. She is moments from dying. And we have a police officer, a mayor who really seems to have a problem with cops. All told, that day, I mentioned the firefighters, 343, 53 law enforcement officers, 23 cops, 37 Port Authority, 3 court officers. And he won't say that. He's the mayor. You know, one of the things you're supposed to do, right? That, you got to acknowledge that, especially on a day where you're acknowledging 9/11. But it's really a pretext to give a secret handshake to his weirdo friend, the top lawyer in the administration. Next, please.
5: This is a core plan, a core part of our plan to protect and prepare for risks to come. And it will be led by the deputy mayor for operations and supported by the commissioners of NYSEM, DCAS, and OTI. If these two executive orders hold a shared message.
0: All right. He's talking about what happens if there's another disaster, right? Who's going to be in charge? How do we figure that out? All right. We have to have a plan. We got to update the plan. And that's fine. He says the people who are going to run it, the deputy mayor of operations and the commissioner of OTB, NCIS, NYSEM. Who the hell are those people? He's omitting the two most important people. They're right next to him, the fire commissioner and the police commissioner. They're not that impressive, but you got to work with what you got, right? Watch this again. I'm going to show you something. We're going to zoom in on the police commissioner. When the NYPD is not mentioned in the continuance plan, she has a reaction. Watch closely.
5: This is a core plan, a core part of our plan to protect and prepare for risks to come. And it will be led by the deputy mayor for operations and supported by the commissioners of NYSEM, DCAS, and OTI. If these two executive orders hold a shared message.
0: You see that? I saw it. I don't blame her, but it shows like a lack of clout. It shows the mayor doesn't care. It shows he is trying to insult and slight the NYPD. And here's proof of that. This man got arrested on purpose, right? This was his thing. This is what made him famous and cool and hip with the youngsters. And now if that image isn't enough, how about this tweet? He says it right here. We don't need an investigation to know the NYPD is racist, anti-queer, and a major threat to public safety. What we need is to defund the NYPD. This is before he was mayor. He's leaning on de Blasio, right? And that last line, no to fake cuts, defund the police. And how about that first line, racist, anti-queer, and a threat to public safety? No wonder why. He's trying to stick it to him. He's trying to stick it to the cops. And this, the whole thing this week, last week, was deliberate. Here's something else. And I think it's proof of the anti-Semitism and the anti-cop.
6: We have to make clear that when the boot of the NYPD is on your neck, it's been laced by the IDF.
0: Huh? All right. We have to make clear that when the boot of the NYPD is on your neck, it's been laced by the IDF. Now, how the hell is that for some imagery? The IDF, the Israeli Defense Forces, right? The shoes of the cops is tied by them. Anti-law enforcement, anti-Israel, all in about 4 seconds. So what the hell happened here? All right, now I'm going to get to the moment that everybody noticed. Nobody noticed what I just told you. And that's fine, by the way. I'm a curious person. What can I tell you? Normally, when somebody, a president, signs something great, they have people who are affected by the legislation there, right? For a ceremonial pen. Bill Clinton, for instance. Everybody gets a pen. Did you get a pen, young lady? You're going to get a pen, too. That was the ill-conceived gun control. That's James Brady, who I think they used in many respects. Obama, even, you know?
7: Get one of these pens. Congratulations for doing this. There you go.
0: All right. And one for First Lady Nancy Reagan. All right. You can see the champions of the bill, of the movement, get a pen. Right. That's kind of how it works. Something very different happened at City Hall. All right. There's something going on here, folks. And I think he thought it would be a private joke between him and that man. But watch what happened. All right. Watch how he handles this thing. Now, real quick, he does the I'm going to sign a little bit of my name and then each person gets a pen from the little bit I signed. Watch. Go ahead and roll the tape, please. Yeah, we already saw that guy. So he's doing a little bit of his signature. You know, Z-O, and somebody gets a pen. M-A, somebody gets a pen. Like that. Okay? And he stretches this out until all but one person has a pen. He's signing two documents. He's still on the first. Let's watch him wrap up the first.

Did you see what happened there? You had to be looking very closely. He was done with the first document. He put it away. That guy, Ramsey, who defends all the terrorists, who goes out of his way to do so, gets his own full signature on that document. Just roll that last one again. We're not going to play the whole thing, but you see what happened there. The entire signature goes on that document. One pen, one signature. Here he goes. I see my friend over there. He puts it away, and he takes out the other one. Drop the bar at the bottom, please. One signature. Everybody else had to get a little piece of a vowel, and that guy gets the whole thing. These guys thought it was an inside joke, all right? They're anti-Israel. They've written it. They've said it. And now in my opinion, radical Islamists are in positions of power on 9/11, and they're looking at each other and saying, huh, how about that? Look at us now. Anybody who's showing up at Ground Zero on 9/11, I hope you turn your back on this guy. He's done worse to us, far worse. We'll be right back. Oh, before I go, New Hampshire. Guess who clinched the Republican nomination? John Sununu. The great Sununu political family up there. Senator Scott Brown. Hey, I thought he was Massachusetts. I guess he had a... They're very close together. He lost decisively. There will be a matchup. I don't think we know who the Democrat nominee is yet. We'll be right back.

0: again. Wait, what the hell is this? Okay, a GOP primary for the House. Sorry, I wasn't really following this case, this race, but it looks like the Trump-endorsed candidate won. Is that what I'm told? The Trump-endorsed candidate won? Okay, the Trump-endorsed candidate won. His average continues. I don't know if he endorsed Sununu. I kind of hope not. I don't know. The Sununus have given President Trump a hard time over the years. All right. When it comes time to voting, you know, I just go out and vote. I've been doing it since I was 18. It's pretty straightforward, isn't it?
1: Once you voted, then you have to help your friends and family make a plan to vote, too.
2: Make sure you make the plan to vote.
3: Make a plan to vote.
4: You can make your plan to vote early and make that plan today.
0: The plan thing. I'm a little bit suspicious about the plan. What's the plan? What was the plan? They started saying that, what was it, 2019, 2020? The plan to vote? We used to just go and vote. I don't know. Look, the midterms are coming. They're very, very important. As you know, they want us demoralized. All you walk through an airport, everything. It's just negative, negative, negative all the time from basically everywhere you look.
5: It is getting a lot more expensive to buy a house or refinance a mortgage. Mortgage rates have surged their highest level of the year. The average 30-year fixed mortgage rate is now 6.71%. That is the highest level since 2025. Many economists had expected mortgage rates to fall this year, and for a time they did. But the war in Iran partially upended that.
0: Oh, my goodness. It's the highest they've been since 2025, which was last year. You know, it's never easy to buy a house, all right? That's kind of, look at this, if you don't mind. Gas prices under Joe Biden, all right? The average for the first 8 months of, for the first 8 months of 2022 came all the way out to about $4.15. Where are they under Trump, if you don't mind, please? Let me see that number. Do we have the Trump number? I guess we don't. You know, that's okay. 375 on average for the first 9 months, and 419 under Joe Biden. And remember, it was all about January 6th. And they did very

very well in the midterms. They are lying to us, number one. And number two, there's other reasons that you don't want liberals and socialists in power, because they were the ones who boosted Fauci. They were the ones who said we had to stay home while they partied.

0: caption at one point said, it's like it didn't even happen. People don't talk about it anymore. We have side effects from this vaccine. They covered it up. The media won't talk about it still. We want these people back in power. People should be even more fired up than they were in 2024. It's not as easy, but it's important. Fauci is an evil guy, and look at what they let him do. And at one point, if President Trump fired Fauci, they were going to impeach President Trump all over again. It's incredible. Now, also about the way we spend money in America, the way I spend money. I got two girls. I go into their little bedroom. They both sleep in the same room. So cute. There are toys everywhere. Middle class, upper class, lower, everybody showers their kids with all kinds of toys. And they come from all over the place. Relatives. It's nice, but it's a little bit much sometimes, right? All that plastic, and it's all cheap, and it's all from China.
1: You don't need 37 dolls for your daughter. Two or three is nice, but you don't need 37 dolls.
2: I don't think a beautiful baby girl that's 11 years old needs to have 30 dolls. I think they can have three dolls or four dolls because what we were doing with China was just unbelievable.
3: All I'm saying is that a young lady, a 10-year-old girl, 9-year-old girl, a 15-year-old girl, doesn't need 37 dolls. She could be very happy with two or three or four or five.
0: Huh. He's right about that. You know, look, we do spend our money, no matter what our income is, on silly things sometimes, important things. Take a look at this. When it comes to potato chips and soda, which have absolutely no nutritional value, let's go ahead and they really don't. Americans spend $404 billion annually on potato chips and soda. If we spent a little bit of that on, say, a member or a would-be member of Congress running MAGA agenda, send some of the money their way, huh? I think we can cut out some things. Don't buy the affordability. We, as individual Americans, aren't as weak as the Democrats want us to believe, and we're not going to stay home. No way. All right, when we're back, we're going to have Ed Martin, fresh from the Department of Justice. He was the partner attorney. He was a lot of other things. He's a great guy. And also Peter Navarro. He's in the center of this whole Maria Bartiromo situation. Okay, we'll be right back.

0: on Newsmax TV.
1: So on that night, July 16, 2026, I believe it was a Thursday, President Trump unveiled some shocking documents about the 2020 election. Things that we did not know. Very, very important pieces. Hello, everybody. Information that needed to be shared with the American people. I went to the website. I downloaded it. I showed everybody that night and the next night and the next night and kept going. On Newsmax, we had maximum coverage of all this stuff for days, for days. Now, not everybody did. In fact, the mainstream media ignored it, but so did Fox News. And this whole controversy with Maria Bartiromo losing her job, Peter Navarro, our friend, was apparently in the middle of it. He just wrote a column for the Washington Examiner, the Washington Times, excuse me. Fox News muzzles Maria Bartiromo. The muzzling of Maria Bartiromo by Fox News Media Chief Executive Suzanne Scott should be a wake-up call to every Fox viewer who believes the network is pro-Trump and pro-MAGA. Ms. Bartiromo booked me to discuss the speech the next morning. Hours later, she told me Fox had clamped down on any coverage and forwarded the text that had gone to her producers. Sir, Peter Navarro, White House Senior Counselor for Trade and Manufacturing. It is good to see you, sir. We read the story. I want to go into it. listen, did you violate a confidence of Maria Bartiromo? That's my first question.
2: Absolutely not. The text was sent to me. It was my duty to forward on. And Maria Bartiromo was aghast at what the network was doing. Greg, this is like unbelievable. You got a prime time address by the President of the United States. Those are very rare. And it's about the Chinese Communist Party basically hacking into more than 200 million voter files and doing other things to interfere in our election. They have these massive capabilities. And Suzanne Scott over at the mothership at Fox didn't want to have anything to do with that. And the bigger story here, Greg, the bigger story here is forget about anybody thinking that Fox is a conservative network that's friendly to MAGA, that's friendly to Trump. Suzanne Scott is the enforcer. They'll feed you some red meat over there, you know, the easy stuff, you know, the trans stuff, stuff like that. But when it comes down to MAGA things, Suzanne Scott gets rid of everybody over there who wants to talk about MAGA issues. They got rid of Lou Dobbs when he had the highest rated Fox Business show, got rid of Tucker Carlson. This was all about talking about Trump issues. And the way they do it, Greg, and I go into this piece in the Washington Times, it's like, okay, you fire people like Tucker Carlson, Lou Dobbs, now Maria Bartiromo. That throws fear into all these other anchors and keep them in line. It's like, don't talk about kind of Trump stuff, right? And we know how that network has not treated Donald Trump very well.
1: No, but Peter,
2: the
1: they
2: real
1: haven't.
2: Way it
1: Peter,
2: happens.
1: I yeah, we got to go talk. It's fascinating. I what you speak is true. January 6th stuff. For you Pete Hegseth fans, look at how many times he talked about January 6th or interviewed Brandon Strzok or interviewed January 6th
2: right.
1: people from
2: right.
1: prison. They kept away from it. They were scared of it, and they didn't want President Trump to win. That's another subtext to all of this. So Maria's out of a job. I want to to ask you, though, like, what did you do with it? You forwarded up the chain. How did you who did you show it to? And by the way, all your points are totally legitimate.
2: I'm not getting into the details. Remember, I went to prison, Greg, for not violating executive privilege. But suffice it to say that Suzanne Scott got a call and basically the White House let her know that that kind of thing is totally unacceptable. She didn't accept that at all. She just went out and fired Maria Bartiromo. And that place is out of control. And the problem, Greg, is at the producer level as well. There's a guy over there now named Ralph Giordano, who is basically her tip of her spear, censorship spear. That's what this is. It's censorship, right? And so what the producers are told by Suzanne Scott, who's the CEO at Fox, is okay, when you craft your segments for like the equivalent of Greg Kelly every day, whatever the show is, it's like, you don't do these MAGA issues. You don't do pro-Trump stuff.
1: I understand.
2: You have your A, B, C, and D block, and it's out.
1: So Peter, anybody who watches, I got to jump in, Peter, because we're running out of time. That happens all the time there. Two quick questions. Number one, why are they so anti-Trump? And if you look closely, they are. Why is that? Is it because of the owner, Rupert Murdoch? What's going on?
2: What's going on is very simple. It's economics. I go into it in the Washington Times piece. Suzanne Scott, basically the business model there is to maximize revenue. So,
1: Peter, everybody wants to maximize. Peter, we don't have time.
2: No, but let me explain how
1: Peter,
2: it works.
1: No, I know how it works. You just said, I am on your side here, Peter, but you got to give me a chance.
2: I understand.
1: Everybody wants to maximize revenue. I want to get, and maybe it's not in your piece. My understanding is there's a friction, a rivalry between Rupert Murdoch and President Trump. Do me a favor, just on that, can I get a yes or no? Is there?
2: I don't know, but I know. I think Rupert and the boss get along well. It's about the advertisers. It's about the advertisers.
1: The big advertisers are also terrified.
2: Don't offend.
1: Go ahead, Peter.
2: Don't offend basically big pharma. Don't offend the multinational corporations that ship over all of the jobs to China. You can't do that. So you try to keep the audience happy, but you don't offend the advertisers. That's the buzzsaw that Dobbs and Carlson ran into. It doesn't quite fit the mold of Maria. I'm not sure what the agenda is.
1: All right.
2: Fox is lineup, I got to jump in.
1: I'm sorry. I'm actually should have taken a commercial break 3 minutes ago. Real quick, have you spoken to Maria Bartiromo since this happened?
2: Yes. Yes.
1: You
2: she's
1: have? Okay,
2: fine.
1: Good.
2: She's not happy. Okay. I know she's an acquaintance of yours, Greg. I'm glad we're talking about this because she's not being treated fairly.
1: I agree.
2: Nobody at Fox is sticking up for her.
1: Technically, Peter, is it censorship when a private company says you can't say this? Does that still technically mean censorship if it's coming from, you know, a corporation and not the government? I don't know the answer. Do you?
2: When your brand is fair and balanced and you're supposed to report primetime news, president in the Oval of National Address, you bet your ass it's censorship. And it's retaliation on Maria Bartiromo. Full stop.
1: She's an amazing journalist. They've been doing this for years over there at Fox. Compare our January 6th coverage and a lot of other things. Peter Navarro, sorry about that. It's the White House Senior Counsel for Trade and Manufacturing. Check out his piece in the Washington Times.

0: on Newsmax.
1: Well, that is a hero of mine and all of MAGA, Ed Martin. If we had royalty, he would be MAGA royalty. He's done amazing things for this country, amazing things for the January Sixers. He got screwed over by the swamp, go figure, but certainly not by President Trump. He left the Department of Justice just the other day and met with the president in the Oval for a long time. And the president is so supportive. He says he's going to help make sure the midterm elections are fair and 2028 and beyond. He's a big fan of Ed Martin's, and so am I. He is now the distinguished fellow at the Center for Renewing America. Welcome back to civilian life, sir. How does it feel?
2: Feels good. Great to be with you. Thank you. You know, you buried the lead. I'll tell your viewers that in that conversation in the Oval about 10 days ago, went on for about an hour. One of the topics was, he said, you're going to go out and get on the press, right? He said he knows I love to be on the media. And then we talked about you. And he said how much a fan he is of you and what a great job you do. And so I think I texted you or called you that night. So the president's great. As you know him better than many, many people. He's just a great guy in many ways. And he was very encouraging. And I'm excited. Look, it's a great time to be alive. This is an incredible time in our history. A lot at stake. A lot of things slipping in the wrong direction in terms of our opponents and others. But it's really an important time. And I'm excited to get down the stretch to November 3rd.
1: That's awesome. Hey, let me just ask you, what was the biggest challenge for you at the Department of Justice, the biggest challenge?
2: Well, it's great. Greg, I was thinking of telling you we should do a show, like a full hour show on like the deep state and how it's really interesting to be inside. The biggest challenge, I'll tell you, is that the deep state operates, its oxygen is delay. Now, and let me explain, like everything gets slowed down and you start to say to yourself, why are things slow? When Trump came in as president, those first 30 days in the Department of Justice, we were literally emptying closets and firing people as fast as you could do it. It was so exciting, so heady. But after about 30 days, everything started to slow down. And only in retrospect do you realize that it's not, someone doesn't stand up and say, hey, let's slow it down so you get less done. The systems just go slower. And they create things you have to do. And when you look back on a period of 3 months, 6 months, you're like, why the heck didn't we do better? That was the biggest challenge. There are deep state people in there dug in that are a problem. And we could talk about that. But it's mostly the way the system operates to slow walk stuff. And then you suddenly aren't getting enough done.
1: Yeah, that's a real challenge. Wow. Well, you're out of there now. What are you most immediately concerned about regarding the midterms?
2: Well, my most immediate concern, Greg, is turnout, is people voting. And you know, no matter what we say, we can say, hey, we can find your show, we can find Newsmax, and we can get the truth out of things. But a lot of our folks and our friends, even our allies, are really brainwashed by the constant drumbeat of the media. The polls are lies. The facts they tell you aren't the whole truth. So I'm really worried about making sure that people know two things about this fall's election. One is we have done a lot of stuff. Not enough. Sometimes I wish we had more arrests. I wish we had more things. But look, a lot of stuff has happened, and I've seen it firsthand. I want to go out in the next 60 plus days and tell people about it. The second thing is our opponents are really, really nasty. I mean, these are not your run-of-the-mill Democrats from 1975. You know, I mean, that they're kind of like opposed, and I tell people, I looked at Jack Smith's inbox. I looked at Lisa Monaco's emails. I saw how they were strategizing to use the legal system to destroy people, to not just win an argument, but to destroy people, individuals in J6, Donald Trump and his life, Donald Trump's family, the alternate electors across the country. So what's at stake in the fall? People need to remember. It's not a debate about whether the wallpaper should be red or blue. It's about whether our country is going to have a future that is really torn apart by these leftist, communist, socialist Democrats, or we're going to continue to move in the direction, I think, of what Donald Trump's put us on, making America truly special again and great again.
1: Ed Martin, thanks for coming on. Let's do it all the time. You're such an important voice, and you'll be doing a lot of important work. Ed Martin, distinguished fellow at the Center for Renewing America and a veteran of the Trump Administration Justice Department. Much more to come. Ed Martin, we thank you, and we'll be right back.

0: Foundation, but lost to Walter Mondale.
1: All right. Do not fall for it. Do not fall for the malaise. Remember Jimmy Carter and his malaise speech? They want us all to be down in the dumps. Oh, everything's awful. Oh, whoa, Trump is out of control. Don't believe it. They always play this game. They play it in various ways. In 2022, when the Democrats were poised to lose big, Joe Biden was in the White House. What did they do? They badmouthed MAGA all the time. The summertime, right? Summer 2022, which is very, very important. January 6th was a year and a half earlier, and it was nonstop this crap.
2: A mob storming Capitol Hill. Rioters making it onto the Senate floor.
3: The deadly siege on Congress as an angry pro-Trump mob storms the U.S. Capitol. We've seen shocking images of chaos, rioters rushing past barricades.
4: Rioters stormed the U.S. Capitol building in Washington today.
5: Violent mobs, stoked and encouraged by the words of President Trump and his allies, stormed the building.
1: And then a year and a half later, they had a great big primetime for everybody to see hearings at prime time. The federal government doesn't stay open after 4:30 p.m., but they did it to demoralize us, to get us to stay home. And it kind of worked. It kind of worked. Can't work this time. Get pumped up. Don't worry. Be happy. Who was that? The Bobby McFerrin situation? Yes, it was. You think President Trump got to where he

0: Newsmax TV.
1: Well, take a look at this. CENTCOM, U.S. forces pounding Iranian targets. Let's see here. CENTCOM reports they destroyed five Iranian crude oil carriers today after the Islamic Revolutionary Guard Corps targeted a U.S. Navy battleship with ballistic missiles twice over the past 2 days. So we were successful. No American personnel were harmed. Doesn't say anything about the Iranians, though. See you tomorrow.
2: Good evening. I'm Tim Desher. Welcome to the Right Squad tonight.
3: Please do not attend the 25th anniversary September 11th commemoration at the World Trade Center.
4: We don't want a mayor who only wants to be there for the publicity.
5: It is strictly about the policies that he has today.
2: New York City Mayor Mamdani said he's planning on attending the 9/11 ceremony on Friday, but families of victims rack up thousands of signatures and several politicians to tell him to get lost and stay far away. Plus,
6: and now this used to be a hospice location. The hospice has now left, and now it's an engineering company.
2: Now you see it, now you don't. Fraudsters better watch out when magician Nick Shirley shows up in their towns, because they may end up like a California hospice as their scam business and luxury car disappear into thin air. And think you landed a perfect 10? Well, a background check may say otherwise and save you from a heartbreak. All that and more this hour. Now, we're here with tonight's squad, Ashley Brasfield and Michael LaRosa, and Bill DiAgostino and Jason Nichols, the great. Now, we begin tonight with DSA going mainstream. After a bandwagon of Democrat socialists candidates win their primaries nationwide, we've seen so-called moderate Democrats fully embracing the radical, dangerous, anti-democratic ideology of the DSA, like disgraced California Governor Gavin Newsom, who was even reportedly cozying up to sweetheart Democratic Socialist candidate Abdul El-Sayed in Michigan.
7: So let me ask you about how Democrats can win back control of Congress, because it's been a pretty revealing primary season for the party, right? A reckoning, some have called it to. You saw how many wins DSA candidates, Democratic Socialist candidates, were able to win. Should more of those ideas be worked into the broader Democratic platform?
8: I think they are. I mean, we want money out of politics. I've been supporting clean money campaigns for decades. We have,
7: but there seems to be a little distance between some leadership and those DSA candidates.
8: But not the ideas. We want Medicare. I mean, I believe in universal health care. And I believe in Medicare for all. The party does overwhelmingly. It's just a label. And it's a familiar, forgive me, you're talking the wrong person. It's such a familiar label to me.
7: Yeah.
8: We call them progressives. It's a healthy dialectic within the party.
2: So DSA is just a label, according to Newsom, and allegedly equivalent to the ideology of progressive Democrats. This comes weeks after Kamala spewed DSA talking points at a conference and AOC officially undergoing a DSA rebrand. And one thing they all have in common, rumored prospects to run for president. Though Newsom may be more worried about podcasts and pantsuits than policy.
7: Would you keep the podcast if you were president?
8: That's interesting. As president. A presidential podcast. That's kind of a little different than a fireside chat. It's kind of a modern.
7: It is. Is that a good idea?
8: I'm sitting back. I'm thinking about what I wear. Was it a sweater?
2: All right, folks, let's get in with tonight's squad. Michael, I'm coming to you on this one. This is important because last I checked, there's a study at Cato that said spending that the DSA is proposing could cost up to $212 trillion. Dollars in order to make all of that come true and happen. So I tend to push back on Newsom a little bit to say that DSA is just a label.
9: Well, you have to listen carefully to what he said. He spoke very much like a presidential primary candidate does. He If you look at the language he used, he said, we all kind of agree on the ideas. He was very aspirational in how he spoke about healthcare at universal. Well, everybody's for universal. Nobody, not everybody is for socialized medicine. That's very different. There's a difference in saying, yeah, I'm for universal. I want to see all Americans covered by some sort of healthcare. That's fine. He talked about energy security. He talked in a lot of commonalities where Democrats can come together, but he didn't really apply any prescription like socialized medicine, which I'm opposed to and which most Democrats are.
2: But okay, so Bill, I mean, let's call a spade here. I mean, this really is a prescribed policy platform that the DSA has been very, very clear about. They would not be mealy-mouthed about what they actually mean. They are very clear about it.
0: No.
2: And it is an expensive agenda.
0: Absolutely it is, and much to the Democrats' chagrin, they haven't been mealy-mouthed about it. They've been extremely clear. Then there are some things that I think Newsom would blush to talk about on that podcast, right? For example, eliminating the Senate, which, I mean, I don't expect Amna Nawaz to get into that. But I do think it's—I mean, that clip was remarkable, that first one that we played, with Amna Nawaz basically hitting Gavin Newsom from the left, saying, man, the DSA is so popular. Don't you, as a major representative of the Democratic Party, think that you should move further left to meet the DSA in the middle? Yeah. The middle somewhere way off to the left of most everyday Americans.
2: Ashley, I want you to weigh in because I think that it's important to put context into everything that these mealy-mouthed politicians, I say mealy-mouthed because they talk to fit whatever moment they're in here.
10: Yeah.
2: Are people buying this from Gavin Newsom?
10: I don't think they're buying it from Gavin Newsom. And look, I think the problem here is that the Democrat Party as a whole has participated in this cancel culture throughout the years. I mean, we saw this in 2020, you know, going into COVID, the Black Lives Matter. You know, maybe they were acting all together to cancel other people on the right. But now what you're seeing is, you know, inter-party attacks with these DSA candidates. There are other Democrat candidates that do not agree with these DSA candidates. So I would say it's inter-party fighting. And we don't just see that with Democrats. It happens with Republicans. Should you believe everything you hear from a politician? Absolutely not. But I think with this, I think you're just going to see inter-party fighting. You know, he's saying, oh, it's good to have this open conversation, as if that's what's been happening over the years in the Democrat Party.
2: Yeah.
10: I just don't think that's the reality here.
2: There are some
9: things that are totally worth having healthy debates about. Medicare for all is one. Most Democrats don't support it. When we had the House, the Senate, and the White House, it didn't even come up for a vote in Congress. That's not where most Democrats are.
0: Very different Congress.
2: Well, I think
9: wait. But, I mean, remember, 24 of the 25 toss-up districts this year are New Dem and Blue Dog endorsed. Well, they are capitalists.
2: Well, we're also seeing a lot of shifts in public opinions. In fact, this one, a new Gallup poll, shows how patriotism and American pride have plummeted within the Democrat Party. And that will only snowball with them adopting DSA policies. Now, in 2001, get this, Republicans were 90% proud, Democrats 85% proud. This year, however, Republicans, they actually increased to 92% proud, and Democrats have taken a big swan dive to a mere 36%. Jason, are you a part of that 36%? And how do you explain this swan dive from 2001?
11: Well, first of all, in 2001, if we're talking post 9/11, there was a rally around the flag effect. A lot of people.
2: And by the way, we'll talk about that later for sure.
11: We were attacked by a foreign entity or several foreign entities. And I think that lots of people had pride in and solidarity with their neighbor, regardless of what their religion. Well, sometimes that was shaky, but their race, their ethnicity, or what have you, we all came together as Americans. Since then, it's plummeted every single year. And I would say the last time we saw high numbers was actually 2013 under Barack Obama. I think what we're seeing now is people, you know, on the Democratic side, it's a reflection of how people feel the direction of the country is going.
2: So
11: when they see American citizens being killed by poorly trained masked law enforcement on the streets, they are obviously going to react negatively to that and say they are not proud of that.
10: Can I make a counter to that? Because I think there's still a segment of the population that feel the exact same way, but still have pride in the American dream and believe in American values here. So I think there is a separation between Republican and the Republican Party, where there is frustration for the policies.
11: But some of that,
10: but there is an aspect to the Republican Party.
11: But actually, some of that can
10: pro-patriotic.
11: Some of that can come down to how the question is asked. Uh-huh. And I think a lot of times when people see that question, they're talking about right now. Do they like American foreign policy?
10: No, and that's a great point.
11: Do they like the wars?
12: Are you proud to be an American?
11: I'm proud to be an American.
12: 36%?
11: I am not happy about where the direction of this country is going right
12: okay.
11: now. I'm ashamed of our foreign policy right now. So yes, in that regard, if you wanted to take that as I'm not proud to be an American, I'll go anywhere. I go everywhere all around the world, and I'm American.
12: I'm glad to hear that. Now, some questions are still out. El Sayed in Michigan is attempting to clean up after his act, after now deleted X posts from years ago show he diminished 9/11 and compared it to COVID. But newly resurfaced comments from a podcast are only making matters worse for the Democratic Socialist candidate.
13: 9/11 scarred our country in profound ways. But what we did after 9/11 scarred millions of other people. When we talk about 9/11, we often fail to center them.
12: All right. Well, Bill, I'm going to have to come to you on this one because this is I was just in Michigan. I was just in Detroit. I was just in Dearborn. That's kind of a hotbed of where the support for El Sayed is going
0: to
12: be sort of where.
0: That's one way to put it.
12: Where is Rogers? Where is Rogers? Where is he at? Kind of a thing.
0: Yeah.
12: The question, though, that I want is, you know, El Sayed's up now 5 points on Rogers. I mean, his polling is climbing. So is this 9/11 rhetoric, is that working against him?
0: Well, I think that it's going to work against him with people caught in the middle, right? But I genuinely don't know how many of those people are left, right? I mean, I think that's the kind of rhetoric that actually polls very well in places like Dearborn, in places like Hamtramck, Michigan, because that's genuinely who they're more concerned about than the people who lost their lives on 9/11. And that's certainly who I think El Sayed is more concerned about.
12: Yeah. Jason,
11: so
12: yeah.
11: Let me just say, first of all, Trump won Dearborn in 2024. So this is not really, it's a lot more complicated than people
12: are thinking about. He built a coalition to win Dearborn. That is true. But it was a different coalition, though, than what's supporting. This is the Democrat primary.
11: I will say that, well, you're saying that his support came out of Dearborn.
12: Yeah, in the Democrat
11: And I would
12: party.
11: Say that. But I just want to say, in terms of El Sayed and what he said, I think most Americans, when they dig into that statement, they would agree with it. We went to war in Iraq, which made absolutely no sense because we were not attacked by Iraq.
12: And then we killed
11: a 250,000 Iraqis for no reason.
10: I want to address what you're saying because I think there is a problem with the communication. He may be correct on things, but if you're going to acknowledge the victims as much as you're going to acknowledge the aggressor in this situation, which is, you know, radical jihadists, Islamists in the situation, you can't say that and say, oh, but they, you know, this is not all Islam. It's a hard argument for Americans to hear when it's something so fresh off of a 9/11. So I sympathize, of course, with the victims' families because of that, but it's a hard communications argument for people like in the DSA with El Sayed and Mamdani when these 9/11 25th anniversary commencement issues are all happening at this time. I think it's a very hard communication standpoint for them to make at this point. But we're not done talking about the DSA, so still ahead. A rapper spews hatred again on a stadium stage, sparking backlash to stay relevant. But next, as the 25th anniversary approaches, families of 9/11 victims and more than 100,000 of other patriotic Americans are calling on New York City's Muslim mayor to sit this one out.

0: bin Laden was dead.
1: In just over 100 minutes, 175,000 tons of steel and concrete were reduced to ruin, and 3,000 lives were extinguished, immediately extinguished. The world we knew and the nation that we loved had changed. I said it to myself.
2: That was President Trump today, honoring the victims and heroes of 9/11 and reflecting on how that day changed America forever. And a piece of Ground Zero history was part of that today's tribute. A 21-foot steel beam recovered from the World Trade Center's South Tower made a stop near the White House as part of the Tunnel to Towers Steel Across America tour. But 25 years after the Islamist terror attacks, New York's political leaders are facing controversy over how they mark the anniversary. Governor Kathy Hochul recently drew criticism for wearing hijab during a visit to an Islamic cultural center. In New York City's foreign-born mayor, Zohran Mamdani plans to attend Friday's Ground Zero Memorial. Despite repeated messages like this, one from 9/11 families on the steps of City Hall today.
3: Today we are here on behalf of the 9/11 families, survivors, first responders, and concerned New Yorkers to make a respectful but important request of Mayor Zohran Mamdani. Please do not attend the 25th anniversary September 11th commemoration at the World Trade Center.
2: Michael, I have to come to you first. I mean, this, if Mamdani was not to show up to the 9/11 memorial, it would be the first in 25 years for a mayor to never show up to a commencement ceremony. I mean, when you first saw the victims' plea here, what was your first reaction to that? And do you think that Mamdani should show?
4: Well, I'm a Democrat, lifelong Democrat, who signed the petition a month ago because, you know, 9/11 changed me. And the problem with Mamdani, it's not that he's foreign-born or his religion that's the issue for these families. It's his conduct. It's his conduct as a human being, as the mayor. It's the language he's used. It's what he actually believes about his worldview. It's about his associations, the people that he's brought to him, that he surrounds himself with. And you know what? If I were him, I would not go, because this is about the families. I was there 5 years ago with President Biden. It is extremely solemn. It is not a place to make a statement. And one thing we know about Mamdani is he likes the coverage. He likes, I mean, his talk the other day with the police commissioner on camera was sick. It was sick. I don't know any other way to describe it. So if I were him, make this about the families. Stay the hell away.
2: Well, and part of the conduct, Bill, is that he chose a man that, you know, defended the brother of one of the al-Qaeda terrorists that flew one of the planes into the buildings and part of his cabinet. And so that's, I think, one of the main things I've seen reported on recently and one of the main issues with Mamdani, not just his remarks, but also conduct there. I mean, how do you think it's okay that he doesn't show up to this, being that it would be the first time in 25 years that anybody has? And even if he didn't make it political and just showing up for the and no remarks were made.
5: Well, look, I mean, if we're going to stand on the breaking of precedent as the guiding principle for whether or not a politician should or shouldn't do something, then literally nothing would change ever. Right. And I mean, so to your point about that pen that he gave to the lawyer who defended the al-Qaeda guys, That wasn't like some mistake, right? He's not going to be issuing apologies about that. He knew exactly what he was doing. And that's exactly why I think, yeah, he shouldn't show up. Now, if you're somebody advising him who wants him to make some kind of statement simply with his presence there, you're probably going to say something along the lines of, oh, well, that's falling into a trap so that the conservative media can say Mamdani skips 9/11 ceremony.
4: And he did this to himself putting this.
5: Yeah, like that's far from the worst headline he's going to get in this whole debacle.
4: Exactly.
5: Right. If anything, that's a mercy to the people who would really just like to make it a solemn day and not have to deal with him.
2: Right. Well, the 9/11 families and 100,000 petition signers aren't the only ones calling on Mamdani to sit this one out. America's mayor, Rudy Giuliani, appeared on Newsmax with this message.
6: He doesn't agree that September 11 was an Islamic terrorist attack on the United States of America. That is, in terms of a war or effort, continuing today and maybe even worse today. So having lost friends there and being very close to many of the families, it offends me that he's coming.
2: Jason, I want to come to you first, because I think that, you know, with Al-Sayed's comments, you have to go back to Mamdani here, the DSA Association, whether you want to say that for Al-Sayed, I understand. But with Mamdani, I think the, you know, acknowledgement of the victims, I just don't see if it is enough for people due to the fact that there is no acknowledgement of the aggressors, which, you know, being Islamic Jihad terrorist in this instance. And obviously he is a Muslim. And there always seems to be, you know, oh, yes, they did this, but argument. And I think that's where people get a little, you know, a little more aggravated in these instances with the communication standpoint. I mean, do you think anybody would ever be satisfied, even if he did or did not go with Mamdani in this instance?
7: No, I think this is some sort of partisan trick. I think it's ridiculous. I think, first of all, everyone in New York City was a victim on 9/11. Everyone. And Zohran Mamdani was a 9-year-old New York City resident. His school was canceled. He went through everything that every other kid in New York City went through after 9/11, their friends and their family members being harmed, and people making this religious. First of all, there were Muslims who died on 9/11 just like anyone else. There were foreign-born people who died on 9/11 and were victims just like anyone
8: Jason,
7: else.
8: Jason, that is
7: and
8: so let me unfair just say to say the guy, that they, let me,
7: hold on, let me
8: people
7: just finish.
8: Lost their family hold members in
7: yes,
8: that act.
7: Yes,
8: that
7: there are degrees
8: different.
7: Of victimhood,
8: shame
7: but everyone was affected that day. And let me just say, the guy who defended Jeffrey Epstein later on became part of the Trump administration. You don't try to make Trump guilty for that association.

0: unite around a common cause and support
1: all of these. LaRosa just said it's about policy. He said it was his worldview. We're not talking about the things that he said in public about
2: the Middle East, about Israel, about Jews.
0: Play politics about, and then all of a sudden
1: what did he say
0: put
1: about
0: that
1: Jews?
0: On hold.
3: But this is also the fact is, too, but according to a shocking new study from the Association for the Study of the Middle East and Africa, two-thirds of American Middle East Studies professors say college students can identify who attacked the U.S. on September 11, 2001, or even why. And this woke rewrite of history starts well before college. For example, a 9/11 teaching guide for grade school and high school students devotes just one paragraph to the attacks, says Osama bin Laden was merely accused of masterminding them, then shifts to the focus of Islamophobia and multiculturalism rather than nearly 3,000 innocent people killed that day. And Jason, I want to go back to what you were saying, because I think this is where the complication becomes, because I think there's a lack of focus on, you know, the aggressors in this scenario. And, you know, there is a large population that are Islam in the world. And it goes back to the idea you're attacking all Muslims. And obviously this was a factor after 9/11. But this is why it's the rewrite of history. You're not addressing the fact that that was the issue in this attack and they're actually aggressing the attacker. But Tim, I want you to kind of round that off a little bit of the multiculturalism argument going in from, you know, the last 25 years that's been able to be implied.
0: Yeah, well, I think that this is revisionist history. I think that it's taking a very, as Michael brilliantly said, it's a solemn moment. There is no place for politics. There is no place for revisionist history. There's no place for critical theory, which all this, of course, is. And by the way, for the left, who's supporting this garbage that they're doing, teaching beyond or whatever, wasn't Obama the one who went in and actually got the kill for Osama bin Laden? Wasn't he the one that made that call? Wasn't he the one to revenge and avenge this? Shouldn't that be celebrated in history? Shouldn't that be said? That's us making up for, in part, for the incredible loss on 9/11. So I think that is absolutely something that the left needs to focus on.
3: Yep.
0: Anyway, coming up, and for his next magic act, businesses seeping in fraud will disappear. Independent journalist visits old California stomping grounds to see what happened to businesses he busted for massive fraud. That's next.
4: Remember Joe Biden?

0: Is justice denied?
1: How can I get an MA as well? Should I open up a hospice? Driving out in a brand new M8 BMW M8 competition. 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
2: Back in March, independent journalist Nick Shirley exposed a plaza filled with fraudulent California hospices that weren't housing patients, yet were still receiving millions in taxpayer dollars. Yikes. Shirley, noting their parking lot was filled with luxury cars. 6 months later, Shirley returned to the scene.
3: Right here, we have Pure Hands Home Health Incorporated. Their office hours are Monday to Friday, 9 a.m. to 5 p.m. It's 4 p.m. right now. Let's see if they're here. No one's here. Now, this used to be Holy Angels Hospice. They had a Cybertruck and a BMW. Now, they're no longer here. And if you notice here in this parking lot, there's no more Cybertrucks, there's no more M8s, there's no more luxurious vehicles because they were all frauds.
2: Bill, sunshine shining in a dark basement really helps get rid of mold and nasty stuff. I think this may be one of the greatest examples of that analogy there, shining a light on awful mold and it disappearing literally in a matter of a few weeks. This is a big deal for taxpayers.
4: Yeah, it's huge. And I mean, look, you can just do things, right? I mean, Nick Shirley is not like this professionally trained operative. He went out, he followed the right trails and asked the right questions, and real world results right here. Yeah. I mean, significantly more than anybody at CBS, ABC, NBC, any of the corporate broadcast networks was able to accomplish in years and years existing, when they could have, I mean, all they had to do was kick over a few rocks and find anything under there. Seriously. But I mean, every rock in the rock field, there was fraud sitting underneath.
5: But to be fair, the Biden administration started this in 2022. We see our CMS was the one to take enforcement actions against six states. It's California, the largest, yes. Then you got Texas, Ohio, Georgia, Nevada, and Arizona. Four of those six are run by Republican governors.
2: But Michael, to be fair...
5: So why is he only going into Democratic states?
2: To be fair, SNAP benefits exploded under Biden. Medicaid enrollment, Medicare... I mean, it was...
5: Yeah, Democrats have made no secret.
4: Not to mention a lot of the people doing the fraud
2: illegals
4: came in under Biden.
2: That's correct. That's correct, yeah. And that is definitely something you got to call out, at least.
5: But Democrats are not shy about wanting to expand Medicaid and Medicare.
6: Yeah, or SNAP
4: I'd say it's not just that they're not shy. There is a subset of Democratic members of Congress who are dependent on looking the other way on this, because those are their constituents.
5: But
4: right? I mean, that's kind of the whole arrangement.
6: But the working class people that need SNAP, those are constituents.
4: No. The people with the Cybertrucks who took off when Nick Shirley came asking questions.
2: I also think it's to call into question whether or not people were actually legal when they were collecting benefits from SNAP and Medicaid. But anyway, Ashley, I mean, this is like, $1 trillion of potential waste, fraud, and abuse starting to be chipped away at here.
7: Yeah, your reference to sunshine. Well, California seems to be an area of photosynthesis for this fraud that continues to happen. And it's because of, you know, the concentration on, you know, government benefits in this instance.
5: Well, it's the fifth largest economy in the world.
7: Right, but I mean, I go back to what Ronald Reagan said, where the government, we're here to help. You got to keep an eye on it, no matter if it's state government or federal government.
2: They're here to take us
5: into Florida and Texas on Medicare and Medicaid fraud. I can't wait.
2: The FBI's most wanted fraudsters initiative has made its fifth arrest in just 3 months after Indian authorities arrested Manjeet Singh Bedi on Friday. Bedi defrauded the U.S. government out of at least $600,000 through a SNAP fraud scheme between March 2024 and June 2025 while operating an Asian grocery store in Washington State. The Bureau is now working to bring the alleged SNAP fraud suspect back to the U.S. and is another success for the Trump administration's crackdown on fraud. Jason, this seems to me to be a reverse. You have somebody that went back to India, but you're bringing them back to the United States of America. Sure. Seems a little opposite, but I think it's actually a good thing that we're making an example of this. Whether you're far or away, we're going to get you.
6: Absolutely. If you commit a crime in the United States, you need to pay for that crime in the United States. And this is, I could take that a step farther.
2: Here we go.
6: And say, instead of, you know, deporting people without due process, we want them to get due process, and we want them to face what they did in the United States. States, and then they can leave. I think this is the same sort of thing. I actually congratulate the, you know, the DOJ for going after this guy. I think they should get him, and he should come back and face the people he defrauded, which is the American people.
2: You know, one thing, and who knows, maybe he deported himself knowing that there was heat coming on him. Who knows? Yeah. I think it was a really good thing to go after them. But, Bill, I think it's a really good thing to point out that the one big, beautiful bill act that was passed by the Trump administration and passed by Congress last year did an incredible thing to actually start exposing some of this SNAP fraud in order to actually pay for the bill. They actually use that, counting on the waste, fraud, and abuse within SNAP programs to pay for this. And we're starting to see a reduction in those roles thanks to efforts like this.
4: Yeah, we are. And you're not going to hear anything about it on any of the network broadcast networks.
2: But you are here, though.
4: Yes. No, I know. I'm sorry. I'm the MRC guy. I'm going to constantly hear.
5: You're also not going to hear that the OIG at the Department of Agriculture has been doing this for years under multiple administrations.
2: At a significantly reduced level.
8: Millions of people less compared to Biden. So go ahead. Sorry, Bill.
4: That's a dramatically different comparison. I mean, the point is, this was legislation that actually enabled these agencies to go ahead and do all of this, right? So that's completely different than saying, okay, we sent out a little task force, a token task force, to do whatever so that we can use that talking point years later and say, no, we've always cared about this, even though we never got some guy from India extradited back to deal with his SNAP fraud.
2: Yeah, Ashley, I don't know if your coverage on, you know, the one big beautiful bill, I think there's a lot of hidden gems in there that we are not hearing about right now. I just think this is the tip of the iceberg.
7: Yeah, and I wish the GOP would exploit them more. They definitely need to step it up on the comms front and on the legislative front, just passing bills in general. But you want to talk about controversy. Obviously, the fraud's one thing. But coming up, Lindsey Clancy's lawyer, Kevin Reddington, had his chance to gain sympathy for his client in the courtroom. Now he's taking the fight somewhere no serious person.

0: You're watching An American Moment.
1: What's next for Lindsay?
2: I'd like to say that perhaps Donald Trump, who felt compelled to speak out about this case, may very well, Mr. President, I would hope that you would consider this young lady, the type of person she is, what she's been through, and consider a pardon.
3: A pardon for Lindsay Clancy? That's what her attorney, Kevin Reddington, is now fishing for, asking President Trump to show mercy to the mother who admitted to killing her three children. This comes after Reddington's failed attempt during Clancy's trial to paint her as a loving mother who was simply a victim of postpartum psychosis, which ultimately led to a mistrial. Now he's taking that argument straight to the White House, hoping President Trump will step in and pardon her. But that seems like a pretty tough sell, considering Trump has already weighed in on his position on the case.
4: I assume there's going to be another trial. It's a terrible situation. Look, she did a horrible, horrible thing. Can't be worse. But you'll find out what the price to pay is. There'll be a price. It's going to be mental institution or jail or something.
3: A hearing is set for the end of this month. There are no talks of a retrial just yet. So a pardon, Michael, is what they're asking for here. And the issue here, I don't think they can even ask for a pardon because it's a state crime that's criminal. And that would have to be a federal crime here. So I think it's a bit of a reach in general.
5: I'm not a lawyer, but I assume that if it's a state charge that she was being tried for, she can't. She's not eligible for a.
3: And it would be a preemptive in this instance.
5: Yeah, well, yes. Well, we kind of made our mistakes with that on when Biden left the White House. However, I do think that because it's a state charge, she's probably not eligible. But I can't imagine Trump, who is very consistent about going, specifically on child care issues, on things like this, talks to his daughter a lot. And I can't imagine that she would be somebody who would advocate for a pardon of this mother.
3: Well, another thing, this has become a cultural phenomenon because of the calls for her to, being not guilty in this instance, but even though she's said that she is guilty of the crime in the case. So I think this idea that, it's become a cultural event, the president is very tied into that. Do you think there would ever be a chance that he would do this to him? I personally doubt it, but.
6: I don't know the jurisdiction. I don't think he would do it. And I don't think he would do it because I think that this is a hot enough issue to where it wouldn't be anything politically simple. But I want to say this, though, that there's a lot of PR happening here. And that's what the lawyer is trying to do. This whole case has been him trying to play up the psychosis angle. Yeah. We have to have sympathy. We have to, put ourselves in their shoes. And by the way, I do. People very, very, very close to me have suffered from postpartum, all this stuff. It is a very real thing, and it affects people. However, murdering three people is not, especially your children, is one of the most heinous acts ever. And if you just supplant that with a PR campaign, you gloss over that, and then you start to get other bad actors that follow that.
3: Right.
6: That's something we have to avoid here.
3: Mm-hmm. Right. And I have no background in psychology here, but the psychosis aspect of this, some of the arguments being made, Bill, is that the idea that it's a repetitive instance. Well, obviously the killing happened, and there's also this instance where there's like an argument basically saying that it wasn't premeditated in a lot of ways. And I feel like throughout this trial, if you kept up with it, the evidence kind of shows it obviously was, and that wasn't, the psychosis couldn't be just one instance, is what a lot of the experts have been saying. I know you probably don't have any background in psychology yourself, but do you, as a man, seeing this from a woman's side, do you think there's a level of sympathy happening for Lindsay Clancy that, typically a man wouldn't receive?
7: Yeah, absolutely. I mean, I would be disgusted if I saw a group of men pouring out in support of some guy who killed his three kids. And I would call it out because that's insane, right? That's disgusting. Mm-hmm. And I'm exhausted by these conversations that begin with, well, listen, we have to have empathy for her, but no, we don't. We don't need to have empathy for her anymore because she killed three children. You described her as a mother a little bit ago. I would correct you and say she's actually a former mother. She exited motherhood.
5: I wouldn't argue with that.
7: Oh, yeah. No, I know. I'm not calling you out. Yeah. But she exited motherhood violently by her own will.
5: I agree.
7: Right? I mean, yeah, she was going through a lot. You know who else was going through a lot? Nick Cruz, the kid who did the Parkland shooting. Do we have to show him empathy now? No, I'm sure that high school was difficult for him. That doesn't mean he's not a bloodthirsty monster.
3: Right.
7: Right?
3: Well, considering the campaigning around this, Lindsay Clancy's trial may have become a catalyst for copycat attacks. A 40-year-old Illinois mother, Corey Walsh, who allegedly was very invested with the Clancy case, has been accused of killing her 2-year-old son. Prosecutors say she was still texting friends about it hours before her son was found dead. She has since been charged with first-degree murder after allegedly strangling her son to death. Jason, I mean, the rallying around Lindsey Clancy, obviously it's having effects now and in the real world. And, you know, she's been accused and now charged of first degree murder. I mean, there's an idea of the postpartum argument. But I mean, is it just coming too far with the empathy and the sympathy going on?
8: Yeah, I think if those people want to do something, they should advocate for perinatal mental health evaluations. I think that should be possibly part of the entire birthing process. You should have somebody who's evaluating you, you know, see how you're feeling, see if you need, you know, mental health services afterward. That would be something that I think we could maybe weave into Medicare for All. But at any rate, I think definitely people have standing with her instead of trying to get results for people who may have a mental illness, I think is a real problematic part of this. And I think, you know, when you have someone, the real question is with her, if she, I don't think there's a whole lot of doubt that she had a mental illness, but did she know the difference between right and wrong? That's criminal, being criminally mentally ill. And if you can see that she clearly knew the difference between right and wrong, then she is guilty of murder and she needs to spend her life in prison.
7: I mean, just from a layperson's perspective, and I mean, as you said, I'm not a psychologist, but generally it's considered that if you try to commit suicide immediately after some kind of mass outrage like that or mass rampage like that, it implies some level of guilt or understanding of your own culpability. That and also the fact that she was remarkably lucid when her husband called her when she was in the middle of this crime.
3: Right.
7: So,
5: very
7: methodical
5: and planned.
3: Right.
7: Correct.
3: The premeditated aspect of this is obviously one of the instances that jurors are going to have to look at and make an option right now. But, you know, we're not done talking about culture because coming up, there comes a time in a celebrity's career where their fame fades and the only thing left to do is stay relevant. As few leftist talking points in exchange for publicity. Now two more artists are pulling this tirade.

0: You're watching An American Moment.
1: One of the reasons why I wanted to come on this tour, I wanted to stand up here on stages and stadiums across America and say two words that are very near and dear to my heart: free Palestine. I want those words to be loud and clear, so the people from Gaza all the way to the occupied West Bank know that we have not forgotten them.
2: Woke D-list celebrities will preach the latest leftist garbage in a desperate attempt to stay relevant, like rapper Malcolm Moore. And this isn't the first time he's spewed woke nonsense.
3: America.
4: The only way that we can atone for our past is by today standing up against apartheid, against occupation, against genocide, for a free Palestine.
2: Another artist who has badmouthed President Trump for years at her shows is Paramore's Hayley Williams, who couldn't help herself again but to mention the president to get a cheap reaction from her fans.
5: Be safe, take care of yourself, look out for each other, and f*** Donald Trump.
2: I miss Dolly Parton, guys. Bill, I want to come to you first. I mean, Malcolm Moore, he hasn't really had a hit in years, and I follow pop culture music a lot of the time. And Hayley Williams is kind of a legend, I will say. But I just, in certain senses, I guess is the word, is how Tim feels.
6: A legend I was never told.
2: I mean, in pop culture, I think she is well-known. And no, Paramore is a well-known band, and you know, to Gen Z, I would say. But in this instance, you know, I think Americans are sick of celebrities, you know, virtue signaling in a lot of cases. And I believe both of them are American. So I think it would be good if they could focus on Americans' domestic issues rather than, you know, international issues in a lot of these instances. That's my take. But, I mean, they're talking about, obviously, free Palestine, the conflict in Israel in this instance. I mean, when are they going to see that, you know, obviously they're doing this for attention? Or when are people on the left going to see that this is obviously a ploy?
6: Well, I think that if you're somebody who supports these people and supports those positions, then it's not in your best interest to realize that, because you get another stupid mouthpiece for your stupid ideas, right? I mean, and I've just got to say my apologies to the two Democrats at the table. I mean, that's mostly your crowd there, right? Who's cheering when he says F America, right? I mean,
7: we don't know. I would be. This is not quantitative by any measure, but I can't imagine that 95% of those people in those crowds actually
6: vote. Well,
7: we
6: do have some quantitative data. I mean, it's 36%
7: to 92%. I would love to see how people are actually registered.
6: Talked about that in an earlier segment. But, I mean, let me just say, this is basically the trick, right, that you whip out of the hat when you're desperate for relevance. Eminem tried to do it a few years ago with his, that's an awfully hot coffee pot, horrible freestyle. If you don't know what that is, look it up. It's hilarious.
8: If you're
6: fading in relevance, you say
8: I would love to hear you
9: Eminem.
8: Rap.
9: He's a
8: if
9: legend.
8: You could criticize Eminem's rapping at any point in his career.
2: Well,
8: let's not
6: have you
8: go
6: seen
8: there.
6: That freestyle? That was a bloodbath.
2: Well, I know you're very invested in thrift shop, obviously, here. But I mean, you, Tim, could sing.
6: Yeah, like
2: you could sing some of it to
8: took
2: us.
8: It to Eminem rapping poorly. That's
2: to
8: where
2: me,
8: I draw the line.
2: That's the last thing that, you know, kind of like put Malcolm Moore on the map here. And now, like, the whole point of this being, it's a political ploy, Tim, in a lot of ways, in my opinion. And I feel like because of Kamala Harris's campaign of bringing Beyonce on stage, people both left and right are just sick of the celebrity talk in a lot of ways, unless they agree with it.
10: Well, look, I just hope that Macklemore's putting his money where his mouth is. I'd like to check his donations. I'd like to see if he is giving a portion of his T-shirt sales and all sorts of other stuff
2: that he sells.
10: And album sales. Well, nobody's buying his album.
2: Does he actually care?
10: But with all of his views on YouTube, all that stuff like that, is he putting his money where his mouth
2: is?
10: That's
2: a great point.
10: If he is, maybe he has some credibility, but otherwise, like you said,
6: he's still wrong.
7: Bill's not wrong. This is a Democrat thing. We bring these celebrities out for our political rallies. I mean, we did it with Biden. We did Bon Jovi and Bruce Springsteen and Lady Gaga.
6: But if we had, we probably didn't bring out
8: Hulk Hogan, and they didn't bring out Kid Rock,
10: right.
8: And they didn't.
10: If we had celebrities like you, we'd probably do the same thing.
8: Exactly.
10: Anyway, coming up, love them or hate them, if you're single these days, you'll probably have to swipe right before you're swept off your feet. Ooh. But how do you know your Prince Charming, or my Princess Charming, isn't married? A scammer, a bot, or someone with a rap sheet? Next, the new way daters are doing a little digging before date night.

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1: Gone are the days of meeting someone at a sock hop, a church social, or using a cheesy pickup line at a local disco, or meeting your wife in an Antifa rally like I did. These days, love it or hate it, dating is all about apps and swiping right. But just because someone looks good on a profile, how do you know you're not talking to a scammer, a bot, or someone with a criminal record? Services like Stud or Dud now offer free basic background checks on potential dates. Users can search public records, including address history, marriage status, and bankruptcies. May not sound romantic, but these days a little due diligence before dinner and a movie might not be a bad idea. Ashley, if you're single, are you going to use it? Are you going to advocate? Or if you're taken, are you going to tell your single friends to use it?
2: Well, I don't have to, because each city now has Are You Dating a Same Guy Facebook groups, where all the women will post it and they can pitch in if they've gone on a date with guys and all the problems and red flags they have.
1: Okay, you're out. Michael.
3: Yeah. Yes.
1: Yes, you're in.
3: Yeah, I already do that, though. Like, okay. You can do the Google and the public record searches already.
1: Yeah.
3: I've been doing that for years.
1: Okay, all right, yeah. Bill.
4: I'm an old person in a 35-year-old body. I met my fiancé at a house party. I'd get off dating apps. They suck.
1: Yeah. Jason, married or single?
5: I'm married, and I'm just blessed that I'm not in this game.
4: Right.
1: I'm not going to tell any of my friends to use these. Telling them to go to the Antifa rallies and meet their spouses. We weren't a part of Antifa. Anyway, that's it for tonight. Special thanks to tonight's squad. Ashley Brassfield and Michael LaRosa. Bill D'Agostino, Jason Nichols. And we'll see you back here tomorrow night at 10 p.m. Eastern. Thanks for watching. Have a great American night.
6: Mom and the 25th anniversary of 9/11. Let's check it out.

0: Welcome to Rob Schmidt Tonight. 25 years ago, September 11th, was a Tuesday just like today. It was a beautiful late summer day, perfect weather on the East Coast. And then in a moment, everything changed. And on that Tuesday morning, millions of us realized we were loathed in places that we'd never been to and rarely ever even thought about. As we suffered the incredible gut punch of watching our tallest buildings fall to the ground, watching innocent men and women leap from those buildings to avoid burning to death, many of us were terrified to discover that this horrific act was being widely celebrated across the Islamic world, like these Palestinians seen here in the West Bank 25 years ago.
1: From the West Bank, these are Palestinian celebrations in the wake of Tuesday's terror attacks in the United States. Apparently, Palestinians took to the street chanting, "God is great." People were throwing candy, distributing candy to passersby. One man, Nawal Abdel Fattah, wearing a long black dress, threw sweets in the air saying, actually, that's a woman, pardon me, saying she was happy because, quote, America is the head of the snake.
0: This is back when the media used to show you those things, right? They conceal all that from you now. The same Palestinians screaming genocide as Israel defends itself against the perpetual terrorism that pours out of Gaza, those same people were elated when thousands of Americans were slaughtered in the name of Allah. And they were not alone. Celebrations of 9/11 were seen all over the Muslim world. They don't really want to talk about that anymore. But Egypt, Jordan, Iran, Iraq, Afghanistan, Pakistan, Lebanon, just to name some. The fact that millions of Muslims are peaceful does not excuse the fact that their book explicitly calls for violence against non-believers in multiple passages. And that's what we saw on 9/11. On 9/11, millions of Americans suddenly realized what the Islamic world is capable of. And that can be true along with the fact that there are millions of peaceful Muslims. They're both true. And one does not forgive the other. Fast forward 25 years and New York is now led by a Muslim, which would be fine. But this one has spent his life openly objecting to everything about the United States while being Muslim. He hates our country, wants to weaken and systemically change it. Zohran Mamdani openly despises all the systems that our country has used to create prosperity. You combo that with his Islamic faith, and you realize that our big, smiling, media-trained mayor is a duplicitous schemer. That's exactly what he is. His real agenda is hiding inside that brain. New Yorkers are led by the enemy, a man who finds most of his concerns surrounding 9/11 regarding how Muslims were treated after Islam fueled the slaughter of nearly 3,000 people.
2: Growing up in the shadow of 9/11, I have known what it means to live with an undercurrent of suspicion in this city. I will always remember the disdain that I faced, the way that my name could immediately become Muhammad, and how I could return to my city only to be asked in a double-mirrored room at the airport if I had any plan on attacking it.
0: Ooh, that must have been really hard. Imagine if your mother had been killed in the terror attack, though. Might be harder. Mamdani is not alone, of course. Over the last 25 years, millions of Americans have replaced the immense anger and patriotism that was felt after 9/11 with shame. Mamdani and his ilk have done a great job convincing Americans that 9/11 was our own fault, convincing us to believe what he believes, what he and his colleagues, the people that agree with him, his fellow ideologues, what they all believe. They convinced us America was asking for 9/11 while also criticizing our response. Take a listen to Abdul El-Sayed.
3: 9/11 scarred our country in profound ways, but what we did after 9/11 scarred millions of other people. When we talk about 9/11, we often fail to center them.
0: Abdul El-Sayed, they're an Egyptian-American looking to be the next senator from Michigan, playing the victim card, and they are great at that move. Islamophobia is the favorite claim. You hear that phrase all the time. It is now racist to be wary of a religion that calls for the killing of anyone that doesn't subscribe to it. Doesn't feel very racist to be Islamophobic. Seems kind of sensible. Muslim victimhood is a blossoming grift, albeit totally illogical. There are more than 50 Muslim countries in the world today. 50, more than 50. Most were not always Muslim. They were conquered by the religion. And then they've, in a lot of places, like in Africa, start killing off everybody that doesn't believe in the religion. And the West, riddled with guilt, is aggressively kneeling to this conquering and expanding religion. Imagine how foolish we look in their eyes. They're not dumb enough to do something like we do. In fact, their ideology seems smarter than ours, which is exactly why we're losing in this moment, why this movement is so aggressively being pushed on you. It's outrageous. And the moment there is pushback to that capitulation from the West to Islam, which we saw over the weekend in Germany when the state of Saxony-Anhalt voted loudly for the Conservative Party to deport all of the Middle Eastern migrants from the country, the moment you see that pushback, it's immediately shamed. It's called Islamophobic. It's called racist. Keeping Islam just contained to its more than 50 countries is Islamophobic now. You need to support the continued blending of the world and hope that the Muslims that are pouring into your neighborhood continue to be of the peaceful variety. That's the politically correct way to handle Islam in the West, so they tell us. 9/11 victim families, though, here in New York, not buying into any of this. A number of those that are the bravest of them sending a nice message to City Hall today. New York's radical mayor is not wanted at this year's memorial. Take a listen.
4: We don't believe in what he believes in, and we really want us to be left alone.
5: We don't want a mayor who only wants to be there for the publicity. Mayor Mamdani, please do not come.
6: He does not care about 9/11 or the tragedies that took place because he surrounds himself with people who believe that America deserved what it got.
7: We, the people, do not care for Zohreh Mamdani.
8: He is more concerned about Islamophobia than he is the death of 3,000 people, innocent people, on that day.
0: We're going to speak to two people that attended that event today. But first, we're going to speak to Dr. Gad Saad, author of Suicidal Empathy, back with us tonight. Your reaction to September 11th and in this moment on the 25th anniversary, What is budding so quickly in the West, the Islamic expansion we've seen in the West? Go ahead, sir.
9: Look, Islam is a dual religion in that it views the world in a duality. There is, and I'm going to use the words in Arabic and then I'll translate them. There is Dar al-Harb and Dar al-Islam, which basically loosely means the house of Islam and the house of war, meaning any country that has yet to be conquered by Islam, by any means necessary, is existentially under the house of war. Any country that used to be Islamic, that reverted to being non-Islamic, is under the dominion of the house of war. So, for example, Andalusia in current Spain is under the house of war because there was once upon a time when the Muslims were ruling that region. So, being an expansionist religion, as you mentioned in your monologue, the ultimate fundamental tenet of Islam is to ensure that every millimeter of the globe is unified under the unifying flag of Allah. Compare that to, say, Judaism. Judaism forbids proselytizing. That's why you only have 16 million Jews, but you have nearly 2 billion Muslims. And to your point, of course, millions of Muslims are perfectly lovely. That doesn't mean that Islam's fundamental tenets are consistent or congruent with ours.
0: And the moment, again, I mean, you lay that out so well and so terrifyingly. And the moment, again, that you push back on any of this, you get called an Islamophobe, exactly. which is brilliantly hilarious. And you wonder how hard Islamists laugh at how scared we are of seeming offensive to them because they have none of that. They would never even consider that concern, which is why I said it seems like their ideology is actually the stronger. It's actually the more intelligent. If you wanted to take over the world, you'd go with them. You wouldn't go with the Christians or the Jews. We're not fit for that game.
9: Exactly. They've told me in Arabic, not recently, because now they recognize me, but 20, 25 years ago when I wasn't recognizable, they would tell me in Arabic, the West is a woman to be mounted, right? So all of our virtues, all of our empathy and compassion and tolerance and kindness and magnanimity is viewed as feminized weakness to be mounted. And to your point about Islamophobia, we had to escape Lebanon under imminent threat of execution. My parents were kidnapped by Fatah. My grandparents escaped Syria because of Islam. My brother-in-law's family escaped Egypt because of Islam. My wife's family were murdered during the Armenian genocide because of Islam. And so if I share those realities across many generations and many different countries, I am apparently Islamophobic. So the only way to avoid being Islamophobic is if I just die quietly, Then I'm tolerant. Anything short of that makes me bigoted because I wish to survive.
0: That's exactly right. That's how unbelievable is that? I want to talk a little bit, and just on the same topic here, we saw something happen in Germany over the weekend that I'm sure was a pleasant surprise to you. This election in Saxony-Anhalt, this is a German state just west of Berlin. The AfD party, they've been dubbed by their own government as extremists, as the most vile thing. They've been pushing for the deportation of all of these mostly Middle Eastern migrants. And they overperformed vastly in this election, something like 45% of the vote. The global elite are furious at the results of this election. Take a listen to this Washington Post reporter.
10: It's important to note that the place where the AfD, this right-wing party, broke through in yesterday's elections, Saxony-Anhalt, is a former East German city. It's relatively poor. It's a place where people haven't seen a lot of opportunities, so they're very vulnerable to this kind of rhetoric.
0: Isn't it amazing to see people just completely incapable of understanding that perhaps this culture, these people, don't want to just invite in such a dramatic change and just invite in all of the migrants and the poorest of the Islamic world into their nation? They just can't seem to comprehend how that would be possible. They must just be idiotic racists.
9: Exactly. So it's because they've internalized the parasitic idea of cultural relativism, which basically argues that you are in no position, racist, to ever cast any judgment on the practices and beliefs of another culture. If they wish to have child brides, shut up, racist. If they wish to cut off the clitorises of five-year-old girls, shut up, racist. So once I accept that cultural relativism is a laudable virtue to possess, then it renders me impotent to say that some people are less likely than others to assimilate within our Western tradition. And that's what all these imbeciles are engaging in.
0: That's exactly right. Dr. Gad said, I love talking to you. Thank you so much for coming back on.
9: Thank you, sir.
0: All right. Walter Matthuza lost his father in the September 11th attacks. Scott Lobato is a New York City artist and activist. Both are at today's event here in New York, urging Mamdani to stay out of the 9/11 ceremony, the 25th anniversary coming up here on Friday. It's good to have you both here. Walter, I'm going to go to you first. Your thoughts on this mayor, and tell us explicitly why he should not attend this event on Friday.
11: He is completely disrespectful for a guy who associates and has praised for men that, you know, don't believe what we believe in this country, and who have, you know, believe that we deserve 9/11 or we deserve it. I mean, that's the horrible thing. And he has respect for these people. I mean, this press conference today went really well. And the only thing that was bad about it was that he left like a coward, and we couldn't even face him. That was the only thing that really upset many of us.
0: Yeah. Yeah. So Scott, your thoughts. Go ahead.
12: Look, you know, anytime I showed up at a party, and I've showed up at many parties where the people in attendance didn't want me there. And the only reason I showed up was to piss these people off and get under their skin. And that is exactly what this mayor is doing. Yeah. That's the only reason he's going to that one. And I just found out he's coming to one tomorrow in Staten Island. And then on 9/11, he's coming back to Staten Island for our special ceremony. And I'm just dumbfounded that people are allowing this to happen. I just don't get it. His best friend, Americans deserve 9/11. I mean, what else do I need to say?
0: Walter, you see this. I mean, Mamdani does a great job of playing the actor. I mean, he gets up there and he says all the right things. He's perfectly media trained in so many ways. You believe, though, he has a duplicitous agenda like I do? I think this is a guy that loathes this country. that hates the position we've had in the world, wants to weaken us dramatically, wants to take us out of our position and then restructure us in a way that will probably lead to the demise of this country. Go ahead, Walter.
11: Yeah, that's why he's trying to drive billionaires out of this city. I mean, he has that smug smile on his face. I didn't just lose my father today. I lost my vision, too. So I'm legally blind. And the disrespect on him, the disrespect on his friends, on his, you know. It enrages me, you know, and that's what really bothers me. And I think that's what he gets a kick out of.
0: Yeah. Yeah. But he is a good actor, right, Scott? He knows how to say all the right things.
12: He's got that smile on his face that all the guests on Sesame Street always have. It's all fake. It's just theater.
0: Yeah.
12: He's just there to get under everybody's skin. It's embarrassing. Yeah. And if he shows up, we lose big time. We lose a major battle. And I understand the families have to, you know, grieve, and it's their day. That's why I'm not showing up to cause any trouble, because it's their day. I just beg him, just man up, Mayor, and don't show up that day.
0: Doesn't seem like that's what's going to happen, but we'll see what he does. Walter Matuza, thank you so much and for coming on tonight. We appreciate it. Scott Lobato, always good to see you. Thank you, sir.
11: Thank you.
0: All right. Coming up here after the break, with war and gas prices as liabilities for Republicans, can a party inspire turnout? A little gathering in Texas. We're live from the RNC midterm convention that's kicking off right now. That's coming up next. Then later in news from the left, could it be Kimmel's last dance?

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1: All right, welcome back. Trump and Republicans testing out a bit of a gimmick to boost the midterms. The first ever midterm convention starting here in just a matter of hours in the state of Texas. Trump, Vance, and many others will be speaking, hoping to build some momentum going into an election that's typically lost by the party in power, that first midterm. The war in Iran, high gas prices, housing affordability becoming the GOP's biggest liabilities. That's a pretty tough hill to climb in a race Republicans are already expected to lose. The positives, though, a secure border for the first time in too long, a strong economy, and a pretty strong stock market as well, a really strong stock market. You also have plummeting drug prices, other good wins as well. Amy Robbins, Newsmax contributor, joins us now. Ben Ferguson, host of The Ben Ferguson Show, both of them from the convention, which is still a bit empty tonight, but starting to fill up, and it's good to have you guys. Ben, this is never.
2: We're waiting for you to get here, Rob. Yeah. We're waiting for you to get here, my friend. Like, I'm going to have to start signing autographs with your name. People are like, "Where's Rob?" I'm like, "I'm Rob. I'll be Rob."
1: Take it.
2: It's going to auto pin. I'll be like, "Yeah, auto pin."
1: Auto pin me. That's perfect. Exactly. I think I'm stuck in New York this week, unfortunately. But Ben, this has never been an easy election for the party in power. What exactly can they do? Yeah. Because obviously the Iran thing is just going to linger, and that's going to be an issue. What can they do to motivate this electorate?
2: Yeah, I think a couple of things. Number one, I think what the president's got to do is he's got to remind people that if you voted for his agenda, that you got to keep going and you got to show up on election day. And if you don't show up on election day, then my agenda gets stopped, which is what you voted for. He also has to remind the American people of what's at stake with guys like James Tallarico, who are like, "Hey, we believe that abortion's in the Bible and there's six genders and God's non-binary. Yeah. Oh, by the way, I want to dismantle capitalism and I want to raise your taxes." So if he actually does this the right way, and I think the president's really good at doing these moments, it's what has made him who he is. It's him making it clear that my agenda is on the ballot. I am on the ballot, and you can't stay home. If you do, we lose everything.
1: We lose everything. And that happens so often in politics because people get complacent when their guys are in the White House and their guys are in power. It's easy to just stay home and look the other way. Amy, the president says he plans to allocate $400 or $500 million to help Republican candidates in these midterms. Elon also going to go big as well. 100 million, maybe 120 million, at least eight states to try and help the GOP. In the last four midterm elections, the party that spent more actually has won the House.

0: with the great fundraising that could be going on here. I think if we leave this convention and we do not have the messaging nailed down, if the GOP cannot convince voters that even though Trump is not on the ballot, his agenda still is, if they do not seize the opportunity to tell everybody that socialist solutions are not the answer to our problems, and if they can get that 2024 coalition to come out and vote, I think we're sitting in a little bit better place. Again, no one is denying that it's going to be an uphill battle, but I think that that's our best shot here, is coming out with strong messaging that we're all agreeing on.
1: The redistricting is supposed to help. I mean, it's supposed to help by a few points, although the suspicion is that the wave is going to be larger than that. Ben, you know, it's as simple as, you know, when we pulled Maduro out of Venezuela, that was just like that was a great moment. We flexed really hard on a very bad communist nation, and within a matter of minutes, we had the new leadership under our thumb. The problem is it just didn't go that way in Iran, and that continues to just be the liability that that I think you can't shake, because what that does is it keeps these prices at an elevated point, elevated from all the spending that was done under Joe Biden because of COVID, but it lets people blame Trump for something that happened 3 years ago.
2: Well, and that goes back to the speech. The president's got to nail a couple of different things. One, this party that wants to take over, they believe in raising your taxes. They were against the largest tax cut in this country's history. They were against the Big Beautiful Bill. They were against no tax on tips and no tax on overtime. Now, that's something the president has got to remind the American people about, because that affects minorities significantly and undecided voters. Yeah. They love the no tax on tips and no tax on overtime. So he's going to have to counter it that way. He also has to remind the American people, hey, I don't like gas prices where they are. I understand your pain. I acknowledge it. But I'm also trying to make sure Iran doesn't get a nuclear weapon.
1: Right.
2: And that's why we're in this, in the middle of all this. But he has to remind them. The other party, the price you see right now, that's their baseline. They want it to go even higher to force you into their Green New Deal.
1: Trust me.
2: What they did under Obama. That's what they did under Biden. But he has to sell that point to the American people. He's got to do it really clearly. And the rest of the speakers
1: making the government,
2: they also have to say the same thing.
1: Making the government bigger is not going to bring the prices of anything down. Before I let you both go, I just want to play what might be the worst soundbite of the last couple of days. Gavin Newsom asked if he's going to continue his podcast if he becomes president of the United States. Just watch how insufferable this guy is.
3: Governor Newsom, you're very comfortable in this format, I should say. It's almost like you have your own podcast show. Would you keep the podcast if you were president?
4: That's interesting. As president, a presidential podcast. That's kind of a little different than a fireside chat.
3: Yeah.
4: I'm sitting back. I'm thinking. I'm thinking about what I'd wear. Was it a sweater? Is it more relaxing? I feel my physiology changed.
1: You know what? I think about what do his mirror talks sound like when he's sitting there. Oh, I'm the best looking guy.
2: That's
1: I'm going to be the best. I mean, how scary is he? Amy, go ahead. What'd you think?
0: I can't imagine the only thing that you care about is what are you going to wear on your podcast
2: while
0: the president, you know, and as long as he doesn't have his wife join him, which could be the possible worst thing that he could do on that podcast. You know, I don't know if anyone wants to listen to that.
2: You know what? Podcasts can be a really effective thing. But when you're talking about your clothes as your first thing in your presidential podcast, it's probably not a very effective show to keep doing. I'd say cancel it if I was.
1: He's a political windsock. He has no spine, but he's hair and he's hand gestures and he's handsome, and that's his game.
2: Proof.
1: Right there.
2: Looking decent can get you far in life.
1: That's how vapid
2: friend.
1: American politics is too, as sad as that is to say. Amy and Ben, good to see you guys. Have fun in Texas.
2: We're going to go sign autographs on your behalf now. Okay?
1: I love it. Auto pen me all day long, Ben. Good to see you guys. All right. Despite record-breaking deportation numbers, some still say it's not enough. The border czar, Tom Homan, with us now.

0: Is justice denied?
1: All right, new analysis from the Center for Immigration Studies showing a massive decline of 2.9 million in the foreign-born population in this country since January of 2025, so about a year and a half when Trump first took office. Estimating the illegal alien population has fallen by 2.3 million over that same time period. The difference is just unbelievable when you compare to what it was like during the Biden administration, as that number was just skyrocketing. This means we have net negative migration into the U.S. for the first time since the 1930s, when we were a much different country, almost 100 years ago. Asylum denials also hitting 94%, an all-time high, proving most asylum claims are fraudulent. Of course they are. One immigration lawyer telling the L.A. Times, asylum has become a deportation mill. Yeah. Everyone's faking it. There's very few asylum seekers that have come into this country in the last 4 years. And along with the good news, there are also criticisms at the pace of deportations that we have seen, claiming it's just a small dent in the millions, more than 10 million illegals that Joe Biden let into the country. The former border sector chief under Trump, Greg Bovino, who's no longer with the administration, says illegal alien street vendors who continue to operate in cities across California is proof that mass deportations are not happening, or at least not happening at the pace that he would have liked to have seen. The border czar, Tom Homan, joins us now to talk about all this and react to it. Sir, it's good to have you on. Bovino, other conservatives critical of the pace of deportations. What's your response?
2: No, Bovino's wrong. Our numbers are beating his numbers by a lot. If you compare the arrests in FY26, FY27, we're up 70%. The data proves in June of this year, ICE arrested more illegal aliens than it did in any time in the history of the agency. July, they blew June's numbers out of the water. And in August, they just made a brand new historic high. So ICE is arresting record amounts of illegal aliens. We're deporting record amounts of illegal aliens. The data proves it. So do I think we need to do more? Sure, we need to do more. But ICE can't work 8 days a week. We're still bringing on agents from the massive hiring from the Big Beautiful Bill, and we get them on the street to be more. We are asking for our 287G partners to expand that program across the country. We're doing a lot of things. So I'm happy with the record numbers, but I want more, too, and we're working on it.
1: Right. But I mean, the last time I talked about Bovino, he made a comment about something like 100. He says there's 100 million, non-citizens in the United States. And I guess that includes people that just aren't citizens of the U.S. that he'd like to see removed from the country. What, your reaction? Have you heard that number before when he's made that claim?
2: I've heard 108 million, his claim. But
1: yeah.
2: Think about that. That's one-third of the nation's population.
1: Yeah.
2: All right. That's ridiculous. And if you look at Heritage Foundation, who spent millions of dollars studying this issue, they set a high of 20 million. Center for Immigration Studies just came out with something a few days ago, Art Arthur, saying they think it's around 13 or 15 million. And these are people that have spent millions of dollars studying this issue. So I do not think one third of this nation's population is an illegal alien. No, I don't.
1: No, you don't. I want to talk about, you know, obviously you guys have to fight, you know, so much of the rhetoric from the other side. And there's just so much open border nonsense in this moment because we have ICE back out and they can vilify that. Hollywood using its massive platform to demonize ICE as well. Venice Film Festival, very popular film festival, showing a 25-minute documentary called They're Here, follows ICE agitators in Minneapolis as they obstruct federal law enforcement during that big surge last winter when we had all that chaos in Minneapolis, essentially portraying the agitators as the heroes. Let's take a listen to the filmmaker.
3: The reality is a nightmare that there are the entire country is under attack and immigrants are living in fear throughout the United States right now.
1: Immigrants are living in fear and we're all under attack. We should just have no borders. I guess these people have decided that this should be a borderless and lawless country.
2: Look, if they're in the United States illegally, they should be worried because we're looking for them. I mean, the numbers right now are running around 60% criminal and 40% non-criminal. We're looking for them. And like I said, President Trump said he wants a priority on public safety threats, national security threats. But as I said from the beginning, that doesn't mean everybody else is off the table. 40% of everybody we're arresting is not a public safety threat, not a national security threat. So if you're in the country illegally, you should be looking over your shoulder. But these documentaries, we're with the Biden administration. When millions of people cross the border every year, and were illegally released into the United States. Where were they when so much fentanyl is coming across that border that a quarter of a million Americans, you know, overdosed? Where were they when sex trafficking of women and children skyrocketed under the open border, right? Where were they when a record amount of people from terrorist-sponsored countries crossed the border in the United States? That's the story. And why is ICE out there in full form? Why, you know, why is this document? Because we are responding for 4 years of open borders where they illegally released millions of people in the United States. Not only that, they flew in 30,000 a month on the CHA in Cuba, Haiti, Nicaragua, Venezuela into our nation's airports. We are responding to what they did. And that's why President Trump, sitting in the Oval Office behind me, promises made, promises kept.
1: Real quick, two final questions. Is the president satisfied with the pace of deportations? And what does the country look like when this term ends? Is there full security at the southern border, including a completed wall in the portions that need a wall? And how many of Joe Biden's illegals have been removed, do you estimate?
2: Every mile of border wall that is in the plan will be completed by the end of the Trump administration. That is what CBP Commissioner Rodney Scott's committed to, and Secretary Mark Wayne Mellon's committed to, and that's what the president's committed to. So we plan on completing every mile of wall. Deportation numbers, again, even though we have a record number of arrests, record number of deportations, I'm in the category we need to do more. With more resources, we do more. But we got to remember, this is what people don't talk about. We got a record number of arrests, a record number of deportations, despite over 100 nationwide injunctions filed by radical judges that's preventing us from detaining and deporting people. We got over 85,000 habeas cases, illegal aliens we arrested that we can't deport because radical judges are putting roadblocks in our way. Again, DOJ is working as hard as it can on that, plus taking on sanctuary cities will become a problem. But look, the ICE agents are out there every day busting their butts, making record arrests. And what irritates me, those people say we're not doing enough. Right. That's an insult to every ICE agent out there busting their butts every day, breaking records. They're breaking records, will continue to break records, and I'm in the judgment, can we do more? We need to do more. And with more resources, we're going to do more. And we got thousands of more people coming on board, and we will do more.
1: Easy to criticize, very difficult to do a job of this scale, and nobody would have ever thought that our prior president would have ever set you guys up with such a disaster that you had to conquer. Good to have you on. Tom Holman, we appreciate you. Thank you. All right, coming up here after the break, a new film highlights government oppression. It looks very interesting, but the message is being distorted by the film's lead actor. It's coming up next.
0: Information,

0: Osama bin Laden was dead.
1: Welcome back. There's a very interesting film that hits theaters this Thursday with a storyline that you don't typically expect from Hollywood these days. It's called The Uprising. It's a major motion picture starring Andrew Garfield, who plays a peasant farmer hundreds of years ago, leading a rebellion against a tyrannical and oppressive government, forming an army of poor Englishmen against King Richard II. This is all based on the true story of the Peasants' Revolt back in 1381. Let's play some of the trailer.
2: I'm just a farmer. The land is broken. We are forced to work beyond what our souls can take.
3: The king is the law.
4: We have nothing more left.
3: He says pay taxes, you pay taxes.
4: She's right.
5: Then she must pay.
3: He says work harder, you work harder.
6: That's enough! Enough! We've given you enough!
1: Okay, so you got a movie here. It looks good, right? Showcasing a revolt against tyranny, against heavy taxation, overtaxation, something we're seeing from the left, frankly, all over the West. Tyrannical governments, look at what they did under Joe Biden. Look at the freedoms they tried to suppress. Look at the money they want you to spend, how much taxes they want to take. But of course, that's not really a tone that Hollywood really wants to amplify, the themes of this movie, right? Political Hollywood doesn't want to amplify that. So the millionaire lead actor in this case has been twisting the message. And in an interview was asked about it, and he sends a warning to billionaires.
7: I hope it's galvanizing. I hope there's some awakening that people feel, that they feel that their own, that we all feel like our own struggles are being reflected in the struggles of these characters from a distant time and place, and that it could be directive. And I hope that if any billionaires watch it, they're scared shitless.
1: Billionaires scared S-less, he says. Avita Duffy is a Federalist contributor. Katie Zachariah with True Social also with us tonight. Ladies, good to have you both. Katie, it's a movie about how scary government can get. But Hollywood loves a big government. They want the government to control the whole country. They're communist in nature. In the history of billionaires, Katie, not one billionaire has ever oppressed anybody or taxed them to death. It's never happened. So what is this kid talking about?
8: Well, this kid doesn't know what he's talking about. And in fact, it's very likely that billionaires bankrolled the entire movie that he is in there acting for. Correct. And so what he's doing is he's speaking out against the people that pay him the millions of dollars to make these movies that actually don't oppress anyone. And in fact, it's the government around Los Angeles that is much more tyrannical. But he's not going to speak out against them, Rob. He's only going to speak out against the billionaires, of which he's a millionaire class right below them. Let's just be clear.
1: The kid is very well paid, Avita. Go ahead.
9: Yeah, well, it's kind of amazing that he twisted this movie, which is clearly at its heart an anti-big government message, into really a communist message to go against the wealthy elite. You know, George Orwell wrote in his book Road to Igampir about how a lot of these elites in society are the ones driving these leftist revolutions. It's not actually the working class. It's men like Andrew Garfield. And what's interesting is that these movements never end up helping the poor, the working class. They end up actually creating chaos and violence in their wake. If you look at the way they're celebrating the murder of Charlie Kirk, the way that they celebrated the murder of the United Healthcare CEO, that Hassan Piker says he wants the streets to run red with capitalist blood. Yeah. That is the message. That is ultimately what they want. And it's deeply terrifying. And of course, it does nothing to help true working class Americans.
1: That's very, very well said. I want to play, just switching topics here, three of the jurors from the Lindsey Clancy case speaking out, hammering the one man that stood up to their insanity and held the line for some kind of justice, hopefully. Take a listen.
10: He admitted he had reasonable doubt, and I started filling out the forms. I was so excited, but I'm still not going to say that she's not guilty by reason of insanity.
11: He was very arrogant. He really did not take anything that anybody said.
12: Every one of us, in the hours of her frustration, would get up and walk the room.
13: We had the hardest time getting off the fact that Lindsay viciously killed her children.
1: One of them said that she was so excited to let her off the hook for strangling three kids. I have 10 seconds for each of you. Katie, I'll start with you.
8: The last juror said it. He could not hold her not guilty because she viciously killed her three children. I mean, that's it.
1: That's it.
8: He did what he was supposed to do.
1: Yeah. Evita, go ahead.
9: This is horrific. And I just want to say to all the young moms out there that motherhood is beautiful and wonderful. And to not listen to these Lindsay Clancy supporters, they are rabid and insane. And motherhood is a beautiful thing. Do not sympathize with a child killer like Lindsay Clancy.
1: That's well said. Evita Duffy, Katie Zachariah. Ladies, thanks so much. Good to see you. Coming up here, Jemele Hill triggered over cultural appropriation.
5: Which

0: Foundation, but lost to Walter Mondale.
1: Welcome back. Time now for news from the left. CNN's Anderson Cooper in Nepal covering the aftermath of that insane flooding that we saw hit Nepal when all that water came down the mountain and just wiped out that village. And the blame, evidently, all falls on you.
2: Nepali government officials have made clear they believe the threat their country is facing is global.
3: How fair is it for Nepali people and people of Himalayas to bear the burden of the climate change where we have had very little contribution to it?
4: You see this as a direct result of climate change, no
3: question. Absolutely. You know, there's no question that there's evidence.
5: It's understandable that they are crying out for climate justice. I think other countries will join this cry.
1: Other countries will join this cry. Yes, it is the fault of the West, the prosperous West that has wanted to have heat and all sorts of nice things like that for a couple hundred years. That's why that glacier collapsed and broke down and fell into the valley. It's not the fact that the globe has been just warming generally for hundreds of years, long before we started burning fossil fuels and things like that. They don't know any of the reasons for why this happened. Nobody actually knows. And then they certainly don't know exactly why the globe is warming. It's certainly not just simply because of us and fossil fuels. But what's really happening here, what's really being pushed here, is that less industrialized nations, and you're seeing a lot of this happening through the UN, these poor countries, less industrialized nations, are realizing that they can use climate change as a reason to demand welfare from very wealthy countries. And we're seeing this happen over and over again. Oh, you're rich. You guys burn a lot of fossil fuels. You have a lot of carbon emissions. You should be giving us billions of dollars because we're poor and we have to suffer through climate change. And it's your fault. Give me money. Give me money. It's all very Marxist in nature. It's all a huge scam. It's all very predictable. And of course, it's being run through global establishments like the United Nations, of course. Next up, lefty sports writer Jemele Hill slamming one of her own subscribers, somebody that pays to watch her videos and read her comments, slamming one of them for comments about her, frankly, ridiculous hair. Take a listen.
6: You, Gregory Carradine 56, you think because you pay for a membership, you get to just ask me about my hair? What you mean? What's up with it? What's up with your hair? Let's talk about your hair. It's a dumb question. One day y'all gonna learn.
1: Yeah. Well, your hair, you know, it's bleach blonde, Jemele. I mean, you look like you're from Sweden. So I think you had a good point in asking that question, frankly. Cultural appropriating much. Next up, OpenAI's ChatGPT appears to have a strong political bias. There's a shocker. Rating Trump with the likes of some of the worst dictators and authoritarians in the entire world, ChatGPT. When asked to rate how much of a threat Trump poses on a scale 1 to 10, max being 10, AI model gave him a 9. Qualified it with an asterisk, you can see right there. The AI model claiming, I don't give him a 10 out of 10 because the United States still has substantial institutional checks. Courts, states, Congress, civil society, independent media, and elections. And those checks have constrained him at important moments. The only world leader that they actually gave a 10 to was Adolf Hitler. And they insinuated that they wanted to give Trump a 10. But because we have the Supreme Court and states' rights, they wouldn't do it. That's ChatGPT for you. Next up, high-tax EU losing one of its wealthiest residents. Hedge fund tycoon Chris Rokos leaving. The billionaire paid an estimated 300 million euros to the Treasury last year, the third largest taxpayer. And he's going to Greece because Greece is going to offer him like a total tax of 100,000 euros if you come from another country. He's going to save a fortune, and the money moves away as it always does. And finally, wanted to get to this. We already watched Colbert fall. Now it looks like Jimmy Kimmel's run might be coming to an end. This is the big breaking story tonight. At the end of next year, sources telling Page Six, this next season that's going to start here very soon, actually begins tonight, is going to be his final. Spokesperson for ABC says the information is inaccurate and says it's just speculation. We'll see. Could be the end for Jimmy Kimmel, reported by the New York Post tonight. All right, so much fury over the Lake America name change. Trump points out the hypocrisy of all that.

0: Newsmax is real news for real people.
1: And finally tonight, so much rage over Trump renaming Lake Ontario Lake America. But the president, who's obviously just stirring up fury on the left for fun, is pointing out the hypocrisy of that rage. A meme on Truth Social showing what the lefties have renamed. He had some great examples. It's a little tight to read. Maybe take it full screen. Columbus Day to Indigenous Peoples Day, Aunt Jemima to Pearl Milling Company, Hispanic to Latinx, and perhaps the most hilarious on the list at the bottom, mental illness becoming non-binary.
2: And woman, birthing person. Gotta
1: birthing
2: love that,
1: person.
2: Right?
1: But it makes a good point. I mean, they renamed the stupidest things. We can't even have Columbus Day anymore.
2: Why? It's only because Donald Trump did it that they care. Indigenous Peoples Day, right?
1: And it is a ridiculous thing to do, but I still think he's just trolling. He's just like, I'm going to rename
2: the lake. Same with New Mexico. He doesn't even have the power to do it. The state's got to do it. But he does this just to troll the left. What I think's funny, they don't even pick up on it.
1: Yeah.
2: The irony. Rob, good to see you. We'll do it again tomorrow.
1: All right.
2: Infinity starts right now.
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7: The type of person she is, what she's been through, and consider a pardon.
2: Good evening. Welcome back to Finnerty and part one of our week-long series where we expose the truth behind the Democratic Socialists of America. You probably know them as the DSA, but what so many people just don't realize is that their agenda is being completely covered up by the liberal media and by establishment Democrats, people like Chuck Schumer, Hakeem Jeffries, who are so desperate to win in November and are so blinded by Trump hatred that they are willing to sell their political souls, and they're doing it as we speak, and acquiescing to the most radical group of candidates that we have ever in our history before seen in this country. 250 years. The old saying, not your father's Republican Party. Well, forget about that. This is not your mother's Democrat Party. Extreme is not an extreme enough word to describe what we are now seeing all across this country at every level. A generation ago, Democrats were about jobs. They were about the working class. They were about America. They were pro-America. You don't have to go back that far. Think Bill Clinton. Think John F. Kennedy. That party is gone permanently, forever. They have been hijacked by a radical group with a catchy new nickname, the DSA. And I am just done pretending that this is not happening. I'm done laughing this off like it's not serious. It is, and Republicans better start acting that way. They better stop pretending that in 56 days, people like Abdul al-Sayed couldn't possibly win a Senate seat in Michigan, or Peggy Flanagan couldn't win a Senate seat in Minnesota, or James Taurico couldn't win in Texas. He could, and he might, and I'm just not going to pretend that the 2028 Democrat ticket might not be like AOC and al-Sayed, or Gavin Newsom and AOC. This could happen. And they could win the White House, which would mean radical socialists, communists even, in the White House. Someone who hangs out with people like Hassan Piker, who has stated in the past that America deserved 9/11. People who hate Donald Trump more than they love America. And you don't have to go back that far for a great example of this. You don't have to go back that far at all. For an example of what I just described, finding its way to the White House. In July of 2004, Democrat nominee John Kerry invited a little-known first-term U.S. senator to speak at the Democrat National Convention, an obscure former community organizer and state senator who just arrived in Washington.
8: Let me express my deepest gratitude for the privilege of addressing this convention. Tonight is a particular honor for me because, let's face it, my presence on this stage is pretty unlikely. My father was a foreign student, born and raised in a small village in Kenya. He grew up herding goats.
2: 4 years later, that man, Barack Obama, would be elected president. And over the course of the next 8 years, he would fundamentally change this country forever and set the stage for everything that we are seeing today. today, this takeover of our political system and the hijacking of the Democrat Party by the DSA. And according to the Brookings Institute, at least 280 DSA candidates will be on the ballot in November at every level of government, local, all the way to the United States Senate and in your state, too, all 50 states. And tonight, we're going to look at why this is happening, 56 days away from the midterms, and what role Republicans have played in letting this happen. Again, we are less than 2 months from the midterms, and an issue that can be summed up in just four words.
9: Stay focused. Talk about things that matter to people. You know, it's the economy, stupid. Okay?
2: Once again, it's the economy, stupid. And that guy got Bill Clinton elected. And this election, like most elections, is going to be all about the economy and the choice between common sense and what the DSA is offering, which, even though very little of it is actually true, I've got to admit, what they're saying sounds pretty darn good. We saw it play out in New York a little less than 2 years ago with Zohran Mamdani, this guy, the always smiling snake oil salesman, now mayor, who promised New Yorkers free everything, free buses. If they would just vote for him, it'll all be free. And guess what? It worked.
10: When people say buses can never be free, don't ask them to take a hike. Ask them to take the ferry. On June 24th, let's get some more free transit.
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2: Of course, nothing is free. The buses are still not free. The subway is still not free in New York. But very few voters can tell the difference between what these candidates tell them and what actually happens months and years later. And too many are falling for the lies once again, coming from people like Zohran and Abdul and Peggy and Bernie and AOC and DSA candidates all across the country, talking about free buses and Medicare for all and defund the police and tax the rich and tax the billionaires. And we're going to fight Trump and we're all anti-ICE and we're anti-police and we're going to defund the police and we're anti-people owning private property and whatever else they're telling voters to make it sound good. And people are falling for it, which is why we're doing this tonight, which is why we're doing this week. We are going to look behind the smiling faces for once. No one else is doing this. We're going to do it. We're going to do a lot this week, but we're going to do this as well. We're going to look at the Abduls and the Zohrans and the Ilhans and the Peggies, because if these people win in 56 days, the America we've had for the last 250 years will be gone, perhaps forever. The other part of this story is that Republicans do not have a great story to tell right now. I'm sorry to tell you that, but it's true. Gas prices are $4.15 a gallon. Diesel is at an all-time high tonight. And all of this has allowed these DSA radicals to sort of sneak in the back door and lie to the public, lie to a public that is just very confused about who they can trust tonight. And that's just the truth. Patrick Allocco is the founder of the Zeus Political Index. He is the perfect person to tell us about what is happening out there because he has been following this for months. He's been following this longer than people have been talking about the DSA. Patrick, good to see you. Appreciate you being here. And I just want to, let's just level set. Let's run through a few of these races. Let's start with what's going on in the state of Michigan. We've got Abdul El Sayed against Mike Rogers. And if you look at the polling numbers right now, if you believe the polling numbers, and I know we struggle with that, Abdul is up by 4 points. Can Mike Rogers win this race?
14: Absolutely. Rogers has a definitive path, and we've even leaned this race for Rogers. We don't buy Syed's polling. He led, as you know, he led Stevens by 15 points, barely survived. He exposed a fractured Democratic Party. Rogers came within 19,000 votes statewide in 2024. If he can consolidate Republicans and win the independents, he can pull this off.
2: Okay. Let's go to Minnesota, right next door. DSA candidate Peggy Flanagan is running against Republican Michelle Tafoya for the Senate. Once again, Peggy Flanagan is leading in the polls. Can Michelle Tafoya win in a state that Donald Trump has won twice?
14: Tafoya is a great candidate, but it's a tough lift for Republicans. Flanagan leads the polling average by 4 points. Trump actually lost the state by 4 points, and Republicans haven't won statewide since 2006. Tafoya's arithmetic requires overwhelming the rural support while holding down Flanagan's margins in the Twin Cities.
2: I should say Trump has won Michigan twice. He has not won in Minnesota. Thank you for that. Okay, let's go to Texas. This is the one that the White House, the administration, is dumping money into. James Talrico versus Ken Paxton. James Talrico sort of DSA adjacent. He is leading Paxton in every single poll in Texas right now. Can Paxton pull this off?
14: So we went back and we analyzed all of the polling from back when Beto O'Rourke was running the first and Cruz was running the first time. The best pollster there is University of Texas. They've got Talarico ahead by just 3 points, and it's within the margin of error. We're looking at Trump's super PAC putting $10 million for Paxton. This week in Dallas, the convention gives him an opportunity to energize the Trump base, reunify Republicans who supported Cornyn, and that's the coalition that Paxton needs in November. So to answer your question, we're leaning Texas red.
2: Okay, interesting to note, Ted Cruz was never losing in a Texas-based poll when he was running against Beto O'Rourke. So numbers like this, I'll tell you what, they're getting the White House's attention for good reason, because the next 2 years will not be good for Donald Trump if Democrats take the House and take the Senate. Let's talk about 2028.
14: And Rob, it's going to cost a lot of money to win that seat.
2: Yeah, and Talrico's got a lot more money, at least right now. There's a huge fundraising deficit for Ken Paxton, which is why the White House just gave them another $10 million to spend in TV buys to try and make these polls look a little bit better for Paxton. We'll keep an eye on it. All right, Financial Times has got a brand new poll. AOC is in third place for the 2028 nomination, with Kamala in first place, which we know is not going to happen. Could AOC be on the ticket in 2028? And if Abdul al-Sayed is somehow able to win in Michigan and become a senator, could we see him on a ticket as well in 2028? Maybe AOC with al-Sayed, or Gavin and Abdul, or Kamala and Abdul, or some variation of DSA?
14: Well, just to be clear, you know, we've been all over the AOC thing for months, and we've told your viewers many times that she is certainly a rising star there. We caught her at 10%. I think in this poll, she's around 11%.
2: But yeah, she's at 11.
14: I mean, you have to understand, she dumped her longtime boyfriend to run this race. She has an intensely loyal and energized youth, progressive base, which becomes a powerful edge for her if the establishment candidates begin to split their votes. So can she end up on a ticket? She can. It can be a negotiated fit to a ticket for them.
2: Okay, I want to play you a soundbite just because, you know, we talk about the polls. I can't stand the polls. I don't like when they're as tight as they are in places where they shouldn't be tight, like Texas, for example. And apparently the data guy over at CNN agrees with you, Patrick. Take a look.
15: How about in 2020? That was the biggest underestimation of Donald Trump, actually. Look at that. It was a 5-point underestimation. And then in 2024, the same thing happened. The polls underestimated Donald Trump. Now what we're dealing with, if in fact the polls underestimate the Republicans, is 53 Republican Senate seats. If the polls undershot the Republicans by greater than 3 points, well, that's all you need. That's all you need for Republicans in order for them to actually probably hold on to the U.S. House of Representatives.
2: All right, Patrick, I agree with that. Let me just ask you, because I know you know this better than anyone. Let's say the polls are off. Can they possibly be off everywhere in all of these races?
14: Yes, if you're looking at, so a lot of the modeling that they're using goes back to last year's gubernatorial races in New Jersey, Virginia, that Tennessee 07 race, all of those. They're using that energy and that progressive base as the turnout model that they're using in a lot of these polls. So to answer your question, when we start analyzing all of the polls, there's a fundamental methodology error that's there. And another recent study of over 4,000 generic ballots showed that in July, there was a 5-point error towards Republicans in the generic ballot. So what does that tell you? We're at zero. We're basically, if you are D plus six right now, you're at D plus one. And
2: Interesting. And that goes at the generic congressional ballot right now. Democrats are leading Republican. DSA candidates included are leading Republicans by 7 points. So maybe that's not totally accurate. That's where we are tonight. That's where we were last Monday as well. Patrick Allocco, appreciate you being here. We kept you for a while. Thank you so much. We appreciate the expertise. Good to see you.
14: Great to be here, Rob.
2: When we come back, we have a huge show. I mean that honestly. A lot going on. Have you heard about this? An Illinois mother charged with killing her 2-year-old son after texting her friends about the Lindsey Clancy trial in what could be the start of a terrifying new trend that we were talking about last week. I hope this doesn't happen. Plus, one of the most famous moments in baseball history that didn't involve a player just 7 weeks after 9/11. George W. Bush and a first pitch that helped heal a nation. World Series champion Roger Clemens, who was forced to take that very same mound just minutes after this moment, is with us tonight, an Affinity exclusive you do not want to miss. Stay with us.

0: You're watching An American Moment.
1: I definitely would support rent stabilization in certain areas.
2: And how would that differ from rent control?
1: And whatever, tomato, tomato.
3: Medicare for All is where we need to go. Imagine instead of paying that to your health insurance company, whose CEO makes $20 million a year, instead you paid a little bit more in taxes.
4: It's not extreme to want to make sure that we end for-profit prisons. What's wrong with that?
3: I believe in capitalism. I just believe that capitalism has to be regulated.
5: So if Democrats win the midterms in a little less than 2 months, this DSA takeover will have begun in earnest, this hijacking of our political system. No one is talking about how dangerous this would be for the country, by the way. Radicals like Abdul al-Sayed and Angie Nixon and many more will have real, actual power to carry out their insane anti-America agenda, abolishing ICE, abolishing the police and prisons. That's going to go well. Abolishing capitalism, rent control, stacking the Supreme Court, even abolishing the Senate. Carrie Lake is the deputy CEO of the U.S. Agency for Global Media. Carrie, appreciate you being here. It's good to see you. I want to just run through some Abdul al-Sayed information. The poll, which we just went through, right now he's leading. You've been through this, right, in Arizona. Mm-hmm. He's leading Mike Rogers in Michigan in every poll they've got. Some of these polls are by as much as 10 points. Chuck Schumer thinks that radical al-Sayed makes the Democrat Party and this country better, apparently. Take a look.
6: Al-Sayed has brought in new energy and new talent into the Democratic Party, but also in Michigan itself.
5: Why are Democrats, like establishment Democrats, just acquiescing to these radicals?
7: It's really scary. I don't even think this is about being Democrat or Republican. This goes so much further. I mean, when you think about what these policies are, and you've listed some of them, we saw the sound bites there. It's downright horrifying, Rob. And they're trying to get old school Democrats to buy in and say, hey, this is just the Democrat Party. We've always had this. We are talking about not just socialism. Socialism is the step between losing your country, between Americanism and communism. And this is communism light. They're calling it socialism, but it's truly communism. It's downright frightening. And they're trying to get old school Democrats in this country to wrap their arms around it, saying, hey, nothing to see here. This is just what the Democrat Party is about.
5: Right.
7: We need to, as Americans, wake up and realize this is going to lead us on a fast slide straight down to the pits of hell, which is communism. And if you don't think communism is the pit of hell, take a look at what happened in Cuba. Take a look at the condition the people are in Cuba. It is horrifying. No food, no water. It always leads to that. It leads to death and destruction.
5: It has never been successful anywhere in global history. Let's go to Texas. Ken Paxton, again, trailing James Talrico. And this, I think, has got people concerned because it just shouldn't look like this, even though we're still 2 months out. Paxton released a new ad today just trying to remind Texans of some of the things that Talrico believes in. Take a look.
8: In the beginning, God was non-binary, and he wasn't a Christian. And God said, let there be six genders, and there were. Then God so loved the world that he gave us his only son, who was a radical feminist and never asked people to worship him. Look, I always think of myself as a Christian who hates Christianity.
5: Does this stuff work? Do voters get the message?
7: You know, I try not to talk too much about total politics, and what I'm looking at is just the policies of where things are going in this country if we don't open our eyes and literally take a look at the policies being offered this election. And every voter out there has to decide, do you want the Constitution, the freedoms that it grants us, or do you want something that is completely anti-American? Mm. I don't believe the polls, Rob. I think the polls are meant to dissuade people from voting. They're meant to justify.

0: they want. Look at what the state of Texas is. Look at that it was really a republic at one point, and decide what they want. They will decide that, and they'll look at those two. They'll look at those two who are running, and they will make a decision. What is more Texas? What is more American? Because I don't think the people of Texas want that, as I talked about, slide into communism.
1: Yeah, great point. Well said. Carrie Lake, good to have you back on tonight. We appreciate it, as always. Thank you. Somebody who's been in the media,
0: thanks,
1: by
0: Rob.
1: The way, for a long, long
0: and
1: time.
0: And congratulations on the great ratings. I just saw your show ratings. Huge.
1: Oh, thank you. Yeah, we've had a good couple of months, but it's everybody at home. It's not me. Thanks, Carrie. I appreciate
0: it. Thanks,
1: Rob. All right. We are following some breaking news. I promised you I would do this. Out of New Hampshire, John Sununu, former senator, brother, older brother of former Governor Chris Sununu, has won this hotly contested primary up there over Scott Brown in the Granite State. Scott Brown, a former ambassador to New Zealand under Donald Trump, also a former senator out of the state of Massachusetts. Remarkably, when Ted Kennedy passed away after almost 50 years in the Senate in 2009, it was Scott Brown, a Republican with his family, telegenic family, and his pickup truck, who campaigned around the Bay State, which was far more sane back then, 15 plus years ago. And he won a seat in the Senate, but eventually Massachusetts voters returned to form. And just 2 years later, in 2012, Elizabeth Warren was able to take Scott Brown out, and they have not elected a Republican statewide there since. So John Sununu will be the nominee for the Senate in the general election in 56 days by a wide margin there. So more to come on that. All right. A lot more to come tonight here on Finnerty. When we come back, it was a pitch that meant a whole lot more than just a pitch. George W. Bush, 7 weeks after 9/11, a perfect strike. It sent a message to the rest of the world. There is a lot more to this story, and we're going to do it next with somebody who was there, an Finnerty exclusive, Roger Clemens, and this.
2: Would you keep the podcast if you were president?
3: That's interesting. As president, a presidential podcast.
1: Like giddy as a schoolgirl, Gavin Newsom, all excited at the thought of being president and doing a presidential podcast.

0: Derek Jeter comes up to him.
1: Hey, Prez, how are you doing? Good, Derek. That's good luck tonight. Thank you, sir. He says, hey, I hear you're throwing out the first ball.
2: So I just asked him if he was going to be throwing the first pitch from the mound or in front of the mound.
0: President said, I think I'll throw from the base of the mound. Jeter said, I wouldn't do that if I were you, Mr. President.
2: And I told him, you better throw from the mound, otherwise you're going to get booed. I said, this is Yankee Stadium.
1: He said, okay, I'll throw from the mound. And he's walking out, and he looks over his shoulder, and he says, don't bounce it. They'll boo you.
3: It had been 49 days since 9/11. Bomb dogs were in the locker rooms, metal detectors for the first time at a baseball game, men with automatic weapons everywhere. And a Secret Service agent was actually disguised as an umpire, and he was armed with a gun. 9/11 changed the country, but 7 weeks after the attacks, America was still unsure of itself, unsure of the future. But that all changed during Game 3 of the 2001 World Series when President George W. Bush, wearing a bulletproof vest, just weeks after the deadliest attack ever on U.S. soil, did this.
4: Tonight's ceremonial first pitch. And please welcome the President of the United States.

0: I mean, just a perfect pitch, little tail on it as well. Under that kind of pressure, imagine that. With the entire country watching, with the rest of the world watching, Bush threw a perfect strike. But that pitch was more than just a pitch. It sent a message to the rest of the world that America would survive, that Islamic radicals could not win. The moment still gives me chills. And the starting pitcher that night for the Yankees was none other than seven-time Cy Young Award winner Roger Clemens, who for the first time in his career had to follow something like that, taking that same mound just a few minutes later. The Rocket is an 11-time All-Star, a two-time World Series champion over a remarkable 24-year career. Roger Clemens, it's great to have you. Appreciate you being here. And you delivered, by the way, that night. One run over seven innings, nine strikeouts, 2-1 win. Take us through what that moment was like and what that moment meant for the country.
1: Yeah, man, Rob, you described it perfectly. I could only imagine what President Bush was feeling when he went out to the mound, and when you're standing out there by yourself on that mound, that's a long 60 feet, 6 inches. And you're right, bulletproof vest, wound up through a perfect strike. I was actually in the bullpen warming up. I stopped and told my pitching coach, Mel Stottlemyre, turn around. When I stopped throwing, he said, everything all right? And I said, yeah, please turn around. I want to watch this. We have the best view. And 55, 58,000 people with their cameras, the stadium lit up like you wouldn't believe. You could see the snipers on top of the stadium. It was nothing, you know, it was nothing like a regular ball game or even a World Series game. Our backs were a little bit against the wall. We lost two games out in Arizona, so it was a game that I couldn't go out there and have a hiccup, man. I had to be on from the get-go. And the only game close to that, thinking about all the families that were in the hallway when I walked out to warm up, the families, the police officer, fireman, Mr. Steinbrenner, and the Yankees brought back so many people to the stadium for that event and for that moment. The only thing I can compare it to was most difficult when my mother passed away and I had to pitch a game here in Houston, Texas. And it took a good full batter, maybe two batters, for me to really get locked in on what was going on. But it was a special moment. Again, I can't believe it's been 25 years, and I still just think about the families, the courageous men and women, our police officers and firefighters. The station that kind of where I lived in New York, it was ladder station 22, and I remember taking a jersey down there to those guys. But again, you can see the still photos. It still just sticks to us, and I hope the younger generation that wasn't even born then, I hope they pay attention to programs like this that help us remember exactly what happened.
0: Yeah, and some of the forgotten stories, Roger, there are something like 750,000 New Yorkers that weren't born when 9/11 happened 25 years ago. So they're learning about this as a historical item like you and I learned about Pearl Harbor or something like that. Just as a pitcher, and I'm sure you've been invited since you retired to throw out a first pitch. It's not easy to do that. And I just feel like something else was with President Bush that night, because that not only was he 60 feet, 6 inches from home plate, but it was like it was the perfect strike. How difficult is that, also wearing a bulletproof vest? And he was in his mid-50s at the time.
1: Extremely difficult. And he's in, you know, dress shoes. And that mound has a top layer on it that's kind of slippery. And for him to reach out there and throw a perfect strike right down Broadway with a bulletproof vest on, again, I can only imagine what he was feeling when he was walking out of that dugout. You saw the stuff with Derek Jeter. He came into the locker room. We're pretty close to the Bush family here in Houston.
0: Yeah.
1: I knew 41 and did stuff with 41, but I did a number of times have the opportunity to meet 43. And when he came into the locker room and gave him a hug before he went down to the batting facility, the indoor batting facility, to get loose and to try that bulletproof vest on, it was just a great talk. It was so cool that he was there. Very unusual with the security. Was massive, of course. And, just a beautiful strike. I mean, it was it's something that when you guys asked me to come on tonight, it's the first thing that goes into my mind to see him kick his leg up and throw a perfect strike. Yeah. And like you said, it wasn't just for that game. It was in front of the world. And it meant so much.
0: It sent a message. Yeah, I've seen pictures of you and H.W. Bush up in, I think, up in Maine. I think you're up there. Yeah, up in Kennebunkport. I think there was a hurricane or the perfect storm or Hurricane Bob or something.
1: Great, great memory, Rob.
0: I saw that. Yeah. Just I wanted this started again after 9/11. And this kind of gives me chills right now. It started in 1980 when the U.S. hockey team beat the Russians. And then it took, well, it took 20 years off and it came back that night. Take a listen. What was it like pitching with that, which I've watched some of the tape back. That went on throughout the game off and on. Chance of USA.
1: It was incredible. I'm telling you, you talk about feeling the emotion of everybody in there and, you know, having the pastime, really baseball being the pastime for the fans, for the families and everybody to come out and just take their mind off some things for a few hours. And we as athletes, we feel that. And it was just super special. I mean, it's those three games at Yankee Stadium were incredible. Well, like I said, I got us back on track. We got back on track winning game three and then game four and game five in Yankee Stadium. I thought the upper deck was going to collapse. People, the fans were just incredible. And that goes a long way to, you know, us as athletes and performers to go out there and get the job done. But there is a lot of, you know, I don't want to say pressure, but it's a little bit of pressure. But it's, you know, it's what you kind of prepare for, but you don't prepare for that. That's for sure.
0: Yeah, you can't. You can never prepare for that. Roger Clemens, really appreciate you being here, and thanks for telling that story. Good to see you.
1: I appreciate it. Thanks. Appreciate it.
0: All right. We call them the legacy media. I don't know why we call them the legacy media. What's their legacy when you think about it? All they do is lie to the public, and they did it again

0: Welcome back tonight, Infinity File. So California Governor Gavin Newsom is, in my opinion, giddy as a schoolboy at the thought of being president.
1: Governor Newsom, you're very comfortable in this format, I should say. It's almost like you have your own podcast show. Would you keep the podcast if you were president?
2: That's interesting. As president. A presidential podcast. That's kind of a little different than a fireside chat.
0: Look at how he changes.
1: It is. Right, is that here. A good idea?
2: I'm sitting back. I'm thinking. I'm thinking about what I wear.
0: What a weirdo. Sweater?
2: Is it more relaxing, approachable?
1: Depends
2: look?
1: On the season.
2: I don't know. I feel my physiology changed.
0: Physiology? Is he like charming or just a little weird? I like that reporter. She wasn't really that into it. Like she wanted answers to her line of questions. Good for her. Here is Nora O'Donnell. She is back to save CBS this morning, the morning telecast over there. According to multiple reports, the astronaut on that show is not happy about this. Here is how that relaunch, get it? Relaunch went this morning.
3: Welcome back.
4: Thank you.
3: We're excited.
4: Thank you. And I'm thrilled about what is an exciting show ahead.
3: Yes.
4: And a big week ahead, too.
3: Listen, we're going to make this next chapter our best chapter here on CBS Mornings.
0: Think so.
3: That's for sure.
4: Thank you.
3: You're going to be a big part of
0: that.
5: Nora and I have history, so we are ready.
4: We
5: do. Yeah.
4: We got this,
5: Nora.
4: Thank you.
5: We got this, Nate.
4: Oh, look.
5: Oh, wow. Okay.
0: Oh, boy. 6 months tops before they finally shuffle the deck on that show and get rid of the astronaut. The astronaut is the problem. You can't have an astronaut working on a news program. OK, it just doesn't work. Meantime, in Chicago, here is just a sneaky peeky at the Socialism Conference 2026. Take a look.
6: The political deployment of GLP-1s is fascistic, not because individuals take them, but because the conditions under which they become necessary are shaped by a world fixated on genociding fat people.
0: I don't even know what that means, but I used to love those old black and white composition books. Did you see this? So CNN is now blaming the flood in Nepal on climate change. They never mention in this report that this sort of thing happens almost every single year.
7: This should be seen from the perspective of justice and fairness.
0: How there's fair Anderson. Is it he's my competition
7: people
0: over
7: and
0: on CNN.
7: Of Himalayas to,
0: hope you don't watch
7: to
0: him.
7: Bear the burden.
0: If you do,
7: of the
0: I hope you watch
7: change.
0: Me.
7: Where we have had very little contribution.
0: Look, we gave you guys money to set up a warning system, and you didn't use it, okay? But this mudslide thing happens there every single year, so this is just not relevant. It's more fluff and crap, quite frankly, from CNN. When we come back tonight, an unbelievable story, as we've covered this Lindsey Clancy trial for more than a month. This woman right here was just accused of killing her 2-year-old child. She says she's a Lindsey Clancy follower and fan.

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1: We went to get flowers because my heart just breaks for that little boy.
2: It's gut-wrenching to understand that a little two-year-old could be the victim of such a horrific event.
3: Yeah, so it happened. We predicted this. Tragically, a mother in Illinois who reportedly was obsessed with the Lindsey Clancy trial was just charged with murdering her two-year-old son, Barrett, by allegedly hanging him by the throat and claiming that she believed he was the Antichrist. Jonna Spilbor is an attorney and legal analyst. Lyndon Blake is a reporter at the Daily Wire. Both covered the Lindsey Clancy trial from day one and followed it. Lyndon, the police report says the child was found hanging by the neck in the basement. And according to reports, she had just texted her friends in a group chat about the Lindsey Clancy trial. How scary is that?
4: Well, Rob, it's very scary. And honestly, the text to the friends discussing the Lindsey Clancy trial makes me believe that, no, she was not experiencing some psychotic episode in the sense that the defense team in the Lindsey Clancy case was trying to prove against her. We heard her lawyer today, Corey Walsh, in Illinois, say that this was a psychotic episode and that she should be in some type of hospital right now. Well, nope, she is behind bars in an adult detention facility where she belongs after doing this, allegedly, to her two-year-old boy. And the worst part is her other kids that are school-aged saw it. That's what they came home to on September 1st after a day at school.
3: Jonna, is that Casey Anthony's attorney? That same guy that she mentioned?
5: Yeah, one of them. Yes,
3: okay.
5: It is.
3: All right. Lindsey Clancy's attorney, this guy Kevin Reddington, was invited down to New York City, the big time, to sit down with George Stephanopoulos on Good Morning America. This was a disaster. Take a look.
6: I'd like to say that perhaps Donald Trump, who felt compelled to speak out about this case, may very well, Mr. President, I would hope that you would consider this young lady, the type of person she is, what she's been through, and consider a pardon.
3: Jonna, consider a pardon. State case. Donald Trump can't pardon him for a state case, right?
5: Yeah, that might be the funniest thing that's come out of Kevin Reddington's mouth. Donald Trump can't do it. And even if Donald Trump could, if Donald Trump could put his thumb on some state scale and get that done, there is no way that he is going to pardon a person who murdered three innocent children. It's not going to happen. Nice try. And can I just say something else? Like this, we knew, you guys, this something like this was going to happen.
3: Right.
5: Why? Because when you celebrate, when you put pink-shirted fan clubs outside of a courthouse and you make somebody who's got some sort of a modicum of mental illness see that they, too, can be celebrated. If they just take a page out of the Lindsey Clancy playbook, you're going to have this, not just this time, you're going to have it again.
3: Yes.
5: And psychosis is just not a word in the dictionary. It has legal meaning. You can't attach postpartum to fill in the blank and then give yourself a get out of jail free card. It's not how it works. It's not how it's going to work.
3: Lyndon, here are some of the jurors who like rushed to the microphone over the weekend to be heard. Take a look.
7: He was very arrogant. He really did not take anything that anybody said. We could see exactly the amounts. The nurses in the room spoke to that, and he just completely disregarded the information that they gave him.
8: I mean, he had reasonable doubt. He admitted he had reasonable doubt. And then he said, but I'm still not going to say that she's not guilty by reason of insanity.
9: But he had the hardest time getting off the fact that Lindsey viciously killed her children.
3: She said it right there. The New York Times this weekend, here is an article. Lindsey Clancy was a nurse who always wanted to be a mother. What are they doing? She was a mother. She killed her three kids, Lyndon.
4: I hope their group chat never finds me. I want nothing to do with those women. When I saw that interview today, I was like, you just heard her. She's talking about viciously killing her children and how the one man that had some brain cells and was like, girls, let's not join the pink ladies out there in the courtyard outside the courthouse.
3: Yeah.
4: Let's think this through. I mean, and the fact that they're talking so soon and they're so proud of what they've done and what they stand for. And they were just fawning over Reddington. He's not going to take you out on a date. These girls, I hope I never have anything to do with them.
3: Yes, I'm with you on that. Kevin Reddington, by the way, I believe he's married, but he's also 75 years old. So I don't know if he's going to take those gals on a date. They were performing their civic duty, but just go back to your private life. You don't need to rush to a camera and give interviews. Jonas Spilbor, Lyndon Blake, great to have you on tonight. We appreciate it. The biggest newspaper in the country, I was just talking about this, now wants the U.S. military to disobey orders from Donald Trump. The story

0: letting you decide what's best for you and your family.
1: Okay, on another note, it has gotten to the point where even I am surprised at some of the complete garbage they are now publishing in the New York Times. I'm going to read you a headline from this weekend that was actually printed in the most widely circulated newspaper in America. But before I do, I just want you to imagine them doing this when Bill Clinton was president, or Barack, or Joe Biden. Here it is, quote, the U.S. military must learn to say no to Trump. Quote, senior leaders' failure to reject White House commands is a cop-out, end quote. Meaning the biggest newspaper in the country is now telling, not asking, telling, advising the most senior-ranking military officials in the armed services to disobey orders from the President of the United States, who also happens to be the commander-in-chief of the U.S. Armed Forces. The Navy, the Air Force, the Space Force, the Marines, the Army, and everyone in between. And the left says the right is a threat to democracy. The left has gotten so bad and so desperate and frankly so pathetic that they are very literally printing their threat to our democracy in black and white for the world to see in the newspaper. Could you ever imagine the New York Times printing something like that when Joe Biden was president, say, during the Afghanistan withdrawal? Seriously. And what could possibly go wrong with some nobody general disobeying a direct order from the president, a president that almost 80 million Americans voted for less than 2 years ago? What could go wrong? I don't know. The New York Times doesn't know. They didn't think that far ahead, and they don't care. All they know is they don't like Donald Trump, so that gives them a free pass to do whatever they want. They're now openly calling for tyranny, but they don't care about that, just like they don't care about you, because it's Donald Trump, and somehow with Trump, the rules are always different. That does it for me. Send me an email, finityshow@newsmax.com. Part two of our DSA special tomorrow night at 8 p.m. Have faith. Greg's next.
2: All right, welcome to Frontline. It's only Tuesday, but it is 6 o'clock here in the East Coast. And the trade war with Canada is on. Canada slapping 15 to 50% tariffs on $20 billion worth of American goods, with the new duties taking effect just after midnight last night. The latest escalation after trade talks between D.C. and Ottawa broke down, mostly because of Canada. Now, Canada says it's standing up for itself. Okay, but President Trump has made it clear that he's not going to back down. So who blinks first? I don't know. Our economy is like 10 times bigger than theirs, but whatever. Plus, a dangerous mosquito-borne virus spreading through the Sunshine State. As of September 1st, the number of dengue fever cases originating in Florida this year climbed to 33, and Tampa Bay had 41 statewide officials warn of rising cases. Anyone know what Bill Gates has been up to lately? I'm just asking. And go woke, go broke. Nike is just getting the boot from the S&P 100. After nearly 18 years, the sportswear giant stock has been hammered, roughly 80% down from its peak, wiping out more than $220 billion in market value, and will be replaced by four tech companies, including names riding that AI boom. When they said, just do it, they didn't mean Dylan Mulvaney. But first, the amount of jobs Trump has slashed from the federal government just makes me happy. Let's do this.

0: You walk into pretty much any government operation ever, DMV, whatever, kids' school, pick one, and wonder to yourself, like, what do all these people do here? The chances are not much, and that is why there has been such an effort to reduce government in this administration. Everybody talks about it, but Trump actually did it. This alone makes this a successful presidency because the lasting effects for over, I don't know, the next three decades, four decades, and for anybody who thinks government is bloated, it is tremendously bloated.
1: We're cutting down government. We're cutting down the size of government. We have to. We're bloated. We're sloppy. We have a lot of people that aren't doing their job.
0: Yeah, and now we have the data. The federal government is actually at its lowest number of employees since 1966. Check this out. This is actually really cool. This is the chart of the number of federal employees. August 1966, okay? We crossed 2.7 million federal employees, which is about 2 million too many. But we've had various ups and downs, but we've never seen a rapid decline like we did over the last 2 years in Donald Trump's second term. So let's zoom in here real quick. Biden comes in 2021. Federal hiring is at current levels, but increasing by 12,000 basically. And then the next year, 18,700 new jobs. Okay? But then they needed to boost their numbers because they destroyed the private sector with their prolonged COVID lockdowns. And as you can see here, they added 85,000 new jobs, then 60,000 in the next year. Federal workers, this is not replacement. These are like 145,000 new positions that they just created out of thin air. And Trump comes in and he cuts. Big, deep cuts. And where are they starting off at? Treasury. Social Security, agriculture, HHS, with the biggest centrally located cuts, as you can see here. Why should we not cut people from the health agency? I don't know. We can start with all the people who got COVID so wrong, which is apparently what RFK is appearing to do. Social Security is one of the worst managed things out there. There is no investment strategy in Social Security, by the way. You pay in all year. They took all your money, and they're supposed to have it somewhere, but instead they spent it on other government stuff like shrimp running on treadmill instead of investing it. So it's gone, but I digress. The administration of Social Security of this program is largely automated at this point. They're not like mailing out physical checks to almost anyone anymore. It's not like you can get somebody on the phone there either. So like, what are they doing? Good question. Easy cut. But with any cut came the crying from the left.
2: This action is clear retaliation and union busting, plain and simple, and it's a threat to organized labor and workers everywhere. Federal employees are absolutely essential to keeping our country running.
0: Not really. This is the lens and honestly the actual divide between producers and consumers. Producers are taxpayers. Consumers are the government employees in this case. Government employees and their advocates believe that they're somehow entitled to that job by like some divine right, regardless of their output or the need of the people like us that they're there to serve, that they often don't serve very well. Look at this. The average federal employee salary is $112,000 a year. That includes lavish, that does not include, I should say, lavish benefits and retirement packages. Look, if you work 20 years for the federal government, you're eligible for a pension for life. You start working for the federal government at 20 years old, you're collecting a full pension and retired at 40 if you want to. You can work longer if you want, but that means for the next, let's say you live to be 80, for the next 40 years, the American taxpayer, they're on the hook, paying you a substantial portion of that every year. You know what the average American in the private sector makes? $64,000 to $67,000. Half of what a government employee makes. And they're actually producing stuff. So by Trump cutting 270,000 jobs or employees or whatever, and eliminating most of their positions, by the way, so they can't come back to them, with the average salary at $112,000 a year, that saves you $30 billion a year as a country. Annualize that even further, go to the course of, I don't know, let's say they work for 20 years. You take that, $30 billion a year, 20 years, up to 50 years in pension as well. Don't forget about that. That's going to save you $2 trillion for we the people. In the private sector, you have to give a deliverable to keep your job. Most people in the government just move papers from one desk to another. Some departments still use floppy disks, if you can believe it. So much of this replacement has been with automation. And we're not just like Look, don't believe them. They're not just like firing most of these people. Many of these people actually took a voluntary severance package and others retired, and we just eliminated the position when they left their post. Some got fired, but not many. And these people are struggling to grasp the fact that they're not entitled to a job at the taxpayer's expense. And they're actually learning that. And they're really learning that they're not worth as much as they think they're worth when they hit the private sector job market. Axios, I think, pointed out without knowing it, proving my point, saying, quote, plenty remain unemployed or took lower paying roles. Oh, you mean you weren't worth that much in the private sector? Maybe because you can't provide deliverables that are of value. This is why libs hate capitalism. And also the government's like 98% liberal, because it's real display of value, whether or not you add value to whatever task you're doing. Look, this article went on saying, quote, the loss of personnel over the past year depleted the government of critical expertise, robbed it of capacity to respond quickly to public needs, and made Americans less secure at home and around the world. Respond quickly, huh? Like when FEMA employees just like skipped over Trump homes? Like when the VA backlog peaked at 425,000 under Biden. Now the backlog under Trump has plummeted over 70%. This is why I don't bat my eyes at these claims. The bottom line is most Americans don't want a big government. They don't need a big government. They're not asking for help in many areas. They don't want many of the services that are offered, even though sometimes they try to ram them down your throat or give them to Somalis. They certainly don't want all the fraud we're seeing. Other than the ones they are owed, like, I don't know, Social Security, which we pay into our whole lives. So the less government, the better. But government employees view themselves as like this entitled to this job and or essential, even if they don't actually provide the service that is paying their salary. Scott Kapoor, the director of the U.S. Office of Personnel Management. Scott, I saw a bunch of your stuff that you've been doing. Your website is fantastic, detailing all these things. But let's be honest, like, how many of these people that went out the door took the buyout and now they want their job back?
3: Yeah. So first of all, thanks for having me on. Yeah, you're exactly right. 270,000 kind of was the net number in terms of, you know, the downdraft on headcount. Roughly about half of those people took the buyout and then others took voluntary resignation. So only fewer than 20,000 people were actually removed either by reductions in force or other mechanisms. So this was almost entirely a voluntary buyout of individuals who just decided that there was a new sheriff in town and the Trump administration wanted to do things differently. And we gave them the option, if they didn't want to be part of that, to go ahead and take a package.
0: Well, but that's the thing, too. You know, this is, I actually would argue that things are more efficient. I mean, you guys have gotten rid of, I think it's like 120 regulations for every new regulation. You've made my life easier as a consumer, specifically with the IRS when I file my taxes, and you have less people doing it. How do you tell the people that are complaining that that is better?
3: Well, look, you know, what President Trump said very clearly was, look, we can do better here. And we've, you know, the everything has only gone one way in government forever. You literally have to go back. Those numbers you showed, you have to go back to the Clinton-Gore administration to see any meaningful reduction in headcount. Yeah. And that's because we've only known one way, and that one way is up, basically. What President Trump told us, and he told all of his agency heads, is we can do better. Let's make sure we're spending money in the things that actually matter to people. Let's actually deploy technology where it can make sense. Let's look at our processes. Let's look at our organizational structure. All the normal things you would do in a private sector environment, that's the kind of discipline that we're trying to bring to the federal government.
0: Yeah, I know. And the absolute bureaucracy is losing its mind over this. But one of the things they say is that, like, oh, you know, this is, you're hurting people here and there. And in places, they'll use places like the veterans, the VA, okay? I'm a veteran. Look, I don't get my care at the VA, but I do some services through there. You guys actually increased 129,000 jobs. You almost eliminated the backlog, but, you know, they're still complaining.
3: Yeah, the way I would think about this is we've done a reshaping of the government, basically. So there are areas of investment that obviously Trump and this administration care about. So we're investing in things like ICE, of course, DHS, Department of War, VA, as you mentioned. But then there's other areas where, quite frankly, we've just never deployed technology in any meaningful way. I'll give you the anecdote. You probably remember in the last administration, President Biden said, we got to do better at collecting taxes. So his proposal was, let's go hire 88,000 new federal agents to the IRS,
0: awful.
3: Right? in the year, you know, in 2026, that makes no sense. If we want to collect more taxes, which we can debate, like, let's actually use technology in a way to do that. The last thing you want to do is go hire 88,000 more people. So it's just that kind of attitude, which is thinking more creatively, thinking as stewards of taxpayer dollars. That's what President Trump has instilled in his cabinet.
0: Yeah. Now, look, being a military guy myself, I know some people get out and then they go work for the federal government in a civilian capacity. Democrats seized on the cases they could find, and they said that Trump was firing veterans. Watch this.
4: Is an assault on the veterans of America.
5: No president has fired more veterans than Donald Trump.
6: Elon Musk and Donald Trump want to save a buck off the backs of veterans.
0: And where were they when the backlog, like I said earlier, was over 400,000 for health claims on the VA? I mean, like, they didn't say anything then.
3: Yeah, look, I don't think the record of this administration on veterans is even disputable.
0: No.
3: You know, the president has done a fantastic job. Obviously, the VA secretary has done a great job. And as I said, look, you know, a lot of this is people who decided, hey, this is a different way of doing government. It's not what I signed up for. And that's fine. And so the opportunity was for them to take a package, do other things. And in the meantime, if there's areas of gaps, like technology, for example, is an area we have gaps. Early career, by the way, is a gap. So only 7% of our workforce is early career. Mm-hmm. Those are places where it makes sense for us to invest to think about kind of what the future of government looks like.
0: Well, you know, you mentioned the private sector mindset. I was obviously in the Trump administration in the first round, and I came into a small agency, and I said, hey, guys, everybody by the end of the day, write down what you have accomplished last week on a single note card and then give me your job description. And nobody even did it. And I'm looking around. I'm like, they're like, well, you know, Carl, we've never had to really think like that. I'm like, it's your job. Like, this is the mindset of some of these people.
3: Yeah. You know, when I came here for the private sector, too. And everybody said, hey, look, government's totally different. You know, it's not the same. And look, my view is very simple, which is the same as yours. Any organization, whether it's private, educational, nonprofit, at the end of the day, every organization is just a collection of people who are aligned around a common set of objectives. And a lot of what the president has done here is just to be very clear about what the objectives are, what we should spend money on, what we shouldn't. And then when we spend money, are we doing it in the most efficient way? I mean, it's really not that hard, but it's a different cultural mindset that the president has really instilled in government.
0: Yeah. Dare I say, capitalism. Scott Kapoor, we appreciate it very much, sir.
3: Thank you.
0: All right. Breaking news, folks, out of Boston tonight, where three female jurors from the Lindsey Clancy trial are now speaking out into a new local interview, predictably blasting the holdout juror. Listen to this.
7: He had reasonable doubt. He admitted he had reasonable doubt after we watched that video of the interview. I think that's when it was. He admitted he had reasonable doubt, and I started filling out the forms. I was so excited. I actually, there were three forms I had to fill out, and I started filling them out. I wrote my signature on each one, and then he said, but I'm still not going to say that she's not guilty by reason of insanity.
0: I would be so nervous if those were the peers on my jury. Like, I call BS on this claim of reasonable doubt, and two, she was excited to acquit Clancy. Yeah, this is off her rocker. All right, coming up, leave it to the Democrats to villainize a YouTuber for sharing tips on how to be fiscally responsible. Apparently now they want him to be the next Charlie Kirk, even though he barely talks politics and actually slightly left on a lot of things. But first, a new report on Brian Terry, the Border Patrol agent who was murdered during Obama's Fast and Furious operation back in 2010. His journal shows that he was tracking some, quote, interesting stuff right before he was killed. We got 2A Tuesday next.

0: bin Laden was dead.
1: Well, before we get to 2A Tuesday and do some gun stuff, we got some breaking news and a story we've been following pretty closely. The Supreme Court has rejected Missouri's request to use its redrawn congressional map in this year's midterm election. Wow, didn't see that one coming. Justice Kavanaugh issued the decision without really any reason or without any dissent from anybody else. Just shocking to Clarence Thomas. All right, 2A Tuesday, so let's do that gun stuff. You know how I always tell you about Fast and Furious, how the Obama administration trafficked guns to the Mexican drug cartel. They lost them. That ended up killing, one of those guns ended up killing a U.S. Border Patrol agent, and then Eric Holder was held in contempt of Congress for not showing up to tell them what actually happened. Well, we now know that that Border Patrol agent who was killed, Brian Terry, his diary was found, and then he actually had stopped a shipment of guns, AK-47 specifically, at the border, potentially maybe even the gun that killed him, and he was told to let it go? Host of Bearing Arms, Cam & Company, Cam Edwards, and the Second Amendment columnist at Breitbart News, AWR Hawkins. AWR, again, we talk about this all the time as the example of, like, the people taking our guns gave them to the Mexican drug cartel. Tell me how the guns are the problem.
2: Right. No, they're not. This was Obama's deal. As you said, Obama administration was there. This was their Fast and Furious deal. They're buying guns in the U.S., having them smuggled across an international border. And then these people will have the gall to push more gun control on the United States, yeah, claiming that our guns create problems in other countries.
1: Yeah, and these are the same people who wanted to arm Ukraine, you know, the civilians, so they could rise up against the tyrannical threat, which they called Russia. Weird, I know. Cam, the 2026 National Firearms Survey by the Georgetown professor William English was just released, and the report shares a bunch of new data that completely obliterates the left's narrative around guns. Four things most significant. They found, and they were shocked by this, the possession of what they call assault weapons are even more common than they thought. 2021 survey likely underestimated defense of gun use. More Americans are legally exercising their right to bear arms now than ever. American gun owners are increasingly diverse in their group. Huh. Weird.
3: How about that? Yeah, it's amazing. And keep in mind, Carl, this is happening while violent crime dropping to lows that we haven't seen in 50, 60 years, while the homicide rate in the United States has dropped to a level that we haven't seen in maybe a century or more. Mm-hmm. Right. So we've got more guns. We've got less crime. I think Dr. John Lott wrote a book about that.
1: Weird. Yeah, he did. All right, AW, you heard of birthing people and chest feeders. That's the new, you know, radical things that left's just name people. Now the new woke BLM-loving interim police chief in Seattle is refusing, the new one, by the way, refusing to call thugs doing shootings. Listen to this.
4: Working with business owners, increasing patrols, bike patrols, working with our community response group and our gun violence reduction unit as well, looking at ways to where we can identify individuals that are known, we call them trigger pullers in our community, identifying them.
1: Trigger pullers, not murderers or thugs or just trigger pullers.
2: I mean, it's just ridiculous. I covered this at Breitbart because I'm just like, what in the world? They will go out of their way to be sure they don't do anything to insult the gang members who can't wait to kill grandma and grandpa while they're eating a hamburger at a stand somewhere. But they won't call them gang members, or they won't call them assailants or shooters or thugs. And it's unbelievable. It's like this language police stuff wears me out, Carl.
1: No, it really is. Cam, apparently the Second Amendment doesn't exist in Hawaii either. We've seen they just had this big case where, you know, public places that got overturned by the Supreme Court. But now a federal judge down there allowed the state to continue to prohibit young adults who can serve in the military under 21 and vote can't own a firearm, though.
3: Yeah, which is weird, Carl, because if, let's say, a 20-year-old is arrested for carrying a gun without a license, he's not tried in juvenile court. The court, the court system considers him to be an adult. It's just that, you know, when it comes to exercising that right lawfully, you can't do it. I don't get this. I am so ready for the Supreme Court to take up this issue because where we're seeing these courts come down makes no sense whatsoever.
1: Yeah, AWR, here's another hot one. The Supreme Court in December is going to take up Grant v. Lamont, my state, AR-15 ban. This could actually upend the entire AR-15 ban. I think 13 states now ban them, 14 if you include the Virginia one that's been stayed. How does the left gonna eat that one?
2: I think they're going to get super crazy leading up to it because they're going to see it as their last chance to fundraise on that topic, because then it's going to be over. And so it's going to be fun watching how crazy they get. And then they're going to have to find something else that they can ban, because I believe the Supreme Court is certainly going to say assault weapons bans are unconstitutional. I know there's an outside chance I'm wrong there, but just looking at how the court has ruled, relying on Bruin and Heller.

0: variety of lawful purposes, including self-defense, including hunting, recreational shooting. They are protected by the Second Amendment. I'm with AWR. I would be absolutely gobsmacked if the Supreme Court did not strike down Connecticut's gun.
1: Well, we sure hope, because I live in Connecticut. Cam, AWR, pleasure as always.
0: Thanks, Carl.
1: All right, coming up, mail-in voting, round two. The Trump administration is taking their fight back to the Supreme Court, and a federal judge's rulings are at the center of it. Assistant Attorney General...

0: Is justice denied?
1: All right, well, the fight over mail-in voting is headed back to the Supreme Court again. The Trump administration is once again asking the justices to let it enforce the new restrictions via the post office on mail-in ballots, with the midterm elections now less than 2 months away. But this battle has already played out repeatedly in federal court and even up to the Supreme Court. Remember this, Jim? Judge Talwani? She's issued multiple orders blocking or limiting the administration's efforts to change mail-in voting rules at all, including a September 4th ruling blocking key parts of the UPS, or sorry, the Postal Service rule, through the November election. So now it's back to the Supreme Court. Again, apparently one ruling just wasn't enough. Assistant Attorney General for Civil Rights at the DOJ, Harmeet Dhillon, how much clearer can the Supreme Court be on this, ma'am?
2: Well, the prior ruling from the Supreme Court was really on the standing issue, and it had to do with timing. But, you know, the language was pretty favorable. And so let's see what happens this time around. I think it's clear, and we're taking this position that it's very clear that these regulations are legal, constitutional, necessary. And this judge keeps trying to block it, and she's not the only one. So we're facing this kind of lawfare from the courts around the country on many of our important Trump administration priorities, and something that we deal with every day at the DOJ.

0: 100%. But I mean, we're talking about some of these mail-in ballots go in the mail like next week.
1: I couldn't agree with you more. That's why we've tried to move expeditiously to get these regulations in place. And if we didn't have these types of delays, we could have a lot more certainty around our elections all over the country. We just had in Missouri, a Missouri Supreme Court do an injunction last week. And again, there, they're about to start voting and get the ballots in the mail. Our military ballots go out before the regular ballots go out. And so I think this type of a chaos is really intentional to try to prevent things from happening by the midterms. And so it's just a constant struggle. I'm really proud of our colleagues at the Solicitor General's office, the Civil Division, who are constantly filing briefs around the clock with all of the courts to make sure that we get this done in time.
0: Yeah, I just pray that we can get this thing done before, so it's less confusing and more accountable. All right. So yesterday, actually, and we sent this over to you guys, I hope you guys took a chance to look at this, because I spoke with this father who's outraged that his child's elementary school in North Carolina, they hired this trans teacher, but they did it around the laws. Watch this from yesterday.
2: This is a loophole in order to get the curriculum into the elementary school at the kindergartners, by way of a trans teacher. Their plan is to stonewall and block us and ignore us and not answer our calls and not answer our emails. So our big push right now is a federal inquiry. I'm looking for AAG Harmy Dillon and DOJ, Civil Rights Division, Secretary Linda McMahon with the DOE and the Trump administration to investigate Wake County. I mean, this is a politically important place. It's in the capital of North Carolina, and this is a majority Republican stronghold.
0: And not to put you on the spot, man, but do you think this is something that may be in your wheelhouse?
1: Well, there's actually two aspects of it that may be in our wheelhouse. And so because of that, I'm going to keep my comments very general. First of all, the United States Supreme Court in the Bostock case ruled that employees like this teacher have employment rights. So that's one point. Then the countervailing point is that the courts have also ruled in Mahmoud versus Taylor that parents have a right to control their children's exposure to sensitive curriculum, sex-related matters. And we've been dealing with that and trying to enforce that law very recently in the Civil Rights Division with a law called PPRA, which is protects the rights of pupils to this type of privacy. And so the teacher can be who he is. That's protected by law, but he cannot cross over into indoctrinating students without the parents' rights. So I would need to know more about the exact facts here. I know I understand why the dad is mad. My mom lives in Wake County. It is a, you know, sort of mainstream American area. Yeah. And so let's see what happens and how these facts develop.
0: Excellent. Well, we will be anxiously awaiting to see if your office is even in this the purview of this guy's case. But you guys also just filed a first-of-its-kind lawsuit against Kansas City and Kansas public schools to stop the district from facilitating secret, quote, gender transitions for children at school without their parents' knowledge or consent. I mean, like, Supreme Court said no, and they're still doing it.
1: Right. And that's exactly what I just referred to. So we're enforcing something called FERPA. And PPRA. These are two federal statutes that protect parents' rights and pupils' rights. And this transitioning stuff has been happening. In private practice, I litigated successfully some of these cases. And all over the country, even in the most conservative places, you would not expect this to be happening, but it is. And it's illegal. And the fundamental Supreme Court principle here is that parents have the absolute right to control their children's education, and they have federal statutory rights to not have those kids be exposed to things behind their backs. And they also have, pupils have rights that teachers can't ask them very intrusive questions about their sexuality, et cetera, without the parents knowing about it.
0: What's the punishment,
1: though? We're enforcing it there. Well, they could lose federal funding to the tunes of, you know, all their federal funding, and every school district in America is pretty much reliant on it. And this, not just the school district. We actually settled with the Topeka school district, and we're in ongoing discussions with a couple of others, and we're going to roll this out throughout the United States.
0: I love it. Harmy Dillon, you are one of the most effective members of the Trump administration right now. We appreciate it.
1: Thanks for having me.
0: All right. Coming up, 25 years since 9/11 terrorist attacks on our country, yet American pride, all-time low. Guess which party is leading that charge? You'll never guess, right? Culture Clash coming up next.

0: You're watching An American Moment.
1: So this Friday marks the 25th anniversary of the September 11 terrorist attacks on our country. And according to a new Gallup poll, our patriotism has never been this low. I mean, look at these numbers. Back in 2001, when it happened, versus 2026, right after 9/11, over 80% of all voters were proud to be American. And now, 25 years later, after we said we'd never forget, dropped to record lows. Only 51% of independents and 27% of Democrats are proud to be American, with the Republicans at 93% today. That number really doesn't actually fluctuate that much, even under a Democrat president for Republicans. If that's not a culture clash, I don't know what is. Newsmax contributor Kay Smythe and host of Tony Katz Today. Tony Katz, Kay, like, you're from another country and you're proud to be American. How could somebody have fallen down to 29% favorability living in this country? Leave.
2: Yeah, leave. Like, it's that simple. If you don't like it here, go somewhere else. Go literally anywhere else in the world, and you'll realize that nowhere is as good as the United States. And that is just, like, that is not even just my opinion. That's a scientific fact. But I think the reason that the Democrats have gotten to this place is because their little Hollywood, whatever you want to call it, cabal, has so normalized victimhood, has so glamorized the complete mental decay of their people. Like, no wonder these numbers are out there. This is what happens when you tell people they're victims of what?
1: Yeah.
2: What?
1: Yeah, yeah. Well, yeah, what are you? You invent things. But despite half the country telling him not to go to any 9/11 events, New York City, the Ugandan socialist Muslim mayor, okay, he says he's going to visit 8 9/11 events. And they're like, I certainly don't want him there. I don't think he belongs at any of these places. And the families are telling him not to go.
3: And he doesn't care about the families because, as we've seen, you know, it's the handing of the pen to the lawyer who represented the Al-Qaeda operative. Yep. It's having Mahmoud Khalil at his home. These are planned things. The pain is the point, as many people have pointed out before. And I look forward to, like we saw, I think it was in Staten Island, he got booed off the stage. Don't be surprised when it happens. Don't be surprised when these families say, maybe you don't understand. We didn't vote for you and we don't want you. We have no interest in an Islamist. Yeah. We have no interest in somebody who has no interest in us. You are not us. Now, that may come across as crude to a lot of people, but it's also factual. When we break it down just on its ideology, they not like us, I believe, is kind of how Kendra called it.
1: Yeah, I think that's what Jasmine Crockett, your friend, said, too. But, you know, there was a presser today, Kay, and a little heart sign, whatever those people do. There was a presser today with the victims of the families of 9/11 telling Ma'am Danny, basically, dude, bro, take a hint. Watch this.
4: Please do not attend the 25th anniversary September 11th commemoration at the World Trade Center.
5: We don't believe in what he believes in, and we really want us to be left alone.
6: He wasn't even here. He was 10. He wasn't in this country. And I think he should really respect us as we're his constituents.
7: We don't want a mayor who only wants to be there for the publicity. This mayor is not serving us. He's serving himself.
1: Yeah, and Kay, online people are calling those people, the families, bigots because they don't want the Ugandan Muslim socialist there. And I'm like, it's not about him. It's not about politics. It's about those families. Listen to them.
2: Yeah. I mean, isn't it that simple? Like, these are what, like, I thought that gentleman right at the end there said it so perfectly, so kindly, so eloquently. Ma'am Danny is so obvious. The only reason that he wants to do anything is so he gets clicks, likes, he has his, like, little 15 minutes of fame because he's such a fame slut. Like, that's the only reason that he's even in office is probably just to fill some gap that, I don't know, one of his parents left in him that, you know, he thinks he'll fill with his own celebrity.
1: Right.
2: So the fact that he's ignoring them just speaks to how disrespectful and horrible he is as an individual. Mm-hmm. And then anyone who's siding with him, calling these families bigots, doesn't understand the situation. You need to shut up and go home.
1: Right. And he can show me on the doll where capitalism hurt him. Speaking of, like, fraudsters and the craziness of the left, Tony, there's a Democrat Party political consultant, okay? Worked on a ton of Democrat things. Well, her legal status in America is expiring, and she has to go back to El Salvador. So all these campaigns have offered her quote, remote work from El Salvador to keep running Democrat election campaigns? You can't find somebody in America to work on your campaign. You got to outsource it now to a foreigner who's been deported?
3: Admittedly, the last time they found somebody in the U.S., they found a guy by the name of Morris Katz, no relation, and he gave us Graham Plattner, and it didn't work out well.
1: True.
3: So they might be on to something, that this has to be outsourced. They need someone else who could do the job that Americans simply cannot do. But it is a good reminder that TPS, temporary protected status, has always been a jobs program. When you talk about Haitian migrants in Springfield, Ohio, and you talk to the factories there, and, oh, people love them working in the factories. They're such good workers, and we can't find Americans to do this. It became clear that this was being utilized as this jobs program for a lot of different U.S. companies. And that is something worthy of investigation. But that seems to be the case once again.
1: Yeah. Okay, real quick, though. It goes back. Is this not like breaking some sort of like campaign law, paying a foreigner to run your congressional campaign or something?
2: If it's not, then it absolutely should be. Also, it's really not like if she's got all of these people saying, oh, you can do work like remotely. It's really not that complicated. If you've got people to support you, you can get a visa and stay. So the fact that she actually has to leave speaks to how much either people don't like her or how not good she is at her job.
1: That's actually an excellent point.
2: Very weird to me that no one's trying to support her. Like, very weird.
1: It's actually an excellent point. Kay, this is why we keep you around. Tony, we like you too. You're all right.
3: I'll take it.
1: All right. Coming up, we told you many times on this show that the Democrat Party is literally eating itself alive. Well, now we have another example of just how the woke mind virus, and they want health care for everyone, though. Yeah, right. They're just eating themselves. Great. Next.

0: You're watching An American Moment.
1: So earlier I talked about, you know, the difference between Republicans and Democrats and their understanding and their value in the economy via this weird thing called capitalism. And in the same vein, there is this YouTube podcaster named Caleb Hammer, who has a financially sound podcast where he has people on and then he offers them financial advice on how to become more fiscally responsible with your personal finances.
2: Okay. Why aren't you paying off your debts then if we were making $70,000 a year?
3: I am paying off the debts. Slowly.
2: How slow?
3: Minimums.
2: Okay, so we're not paying off the debts.
4: I bring home $5,000 a month.
5: Well, if that's the height of our earning, you certainly
4: kind
5: of...
4: I don't want that to be the height of my earnings.
5: No, you're kind of right on track with like the median American at that point, because that's $60,000 a year net. So not bad, and Tucson is not one of the more expensive cities.
1: Yeah, so, I mean, he talks about personal responsibility for overcoming debt, which like used to be revered as kind of the gold standard in financial behavior in the world. But now the left is calling for him to be the next Charlie Kirk, even though he's not a political guy at all. And actually, he kind of leans a little bit left. This is why I tell people never vote for the left, because they have no loyalty whatsoever. Their loyalty is just for like the latest trend. It's now apparently a killable offense by many people on the internet on the left to tell people to spend less money than they make. He tweeted this out, but it zooms out to a larger picture. We touched on it yesterday a little bit, that the left is incapable of accepting personal responsibility for anything. This is why they hate capitalism, because they don't produce anything of any value other than grievances, which is not really a value at all. But this is why serious people don't take Democrats seriously. Oh, I don't have a job because the system's keeping me down. Try taking the flesh hoop out of your nose. Oh, I have $200,000 in student loan debt for a degree that has absolutely no value in the private sector whatsoever, like underwater lesbian dance theory. You're not going to get a job with that. There are real arguments that these people are making, and they're not just doing this on, you know, those things. They're doing it on everything, like even food stamps.
5: Go get a job. Work 40 hours a week, 9 to 5.
3: I don't want to.
5: There it is. Government, take away her food stamps right now.
6: At the end of the day, it's nobody's business what I do with my money. If I want to get my nails done, if I want to go get my hair done and all this stuff while I'm using EBT, it's your business.
7: Like, mind your business. Why is it up for debate that people deserve food?
1: Because I have to pay for it. I work to pay for those benefits. And if you're not going to, then I'm annoyed by that. But these are not just one-off people. This is a huge portion of an entire generation that believes that they are entitled to these benefits with no strings attached. And you, oh, how dare you ask them to work for this? They don't even understand that they're paid by our tax dollars, by our salaries that we go to work and spend time away from our kids for. See, in this effort to be this fruitful nation and care for people, which initially started as people in need, we became this like overburdened entitlement machine that consumes like $2 trillion a year for people who won't achieve. Not can't, won't. Like those people you say, I don't really want to. I gotta get my hair did. No. And if you tell somebody that they should get off their butt and go get a job, or perhaps, you know, gender studies might not be a wise investment for your, like, spending 5 years in a college, then apparently you're mean and cruel, and therefore, under the liberal logic, you're a fascist, and therefore someone should kill you. That's their logic. By the way, this is, like, pretty much mainstream throughout the bulk of the Democrat Party. They may not advocate it for themselves, but they are alongside these people, and they're not denouncing it.
8: And frankly, around the country, we have conservative Democrats, we have centrists, we have progressives like me, and there's even leftists in the party.
9: Well, look, I will tell you right now, and first, thank you for having me on, Laura. Democrats are unified. We are united, and we're through most of these primaries now.
1: Which is, ironically, you know, when they're embracing the socialism and all this stuff that are calling for people killed because they have an opinion, that's literally the definition of fascism, actually. What does it say? Oh, that's right. Forcible suppression of opposition. And yet they stand there and they call you and I fascist, who, like, I just kind of want to be left alone. I go out and fight because they fight me. Look, I'm always down for a fight. I just like to live within the bounds of, you know, the law and not wage war against my fellow Americans. Look, I'd be happy to do it if they fire the first shot, then it's on like Donkey Kong, but I'd rather not. This is how we got Elon Musk on our side, by the way, because these people are idiots. He was an Obama ally, and then the left took off running, as he said, and he was like, communism? Nah, I'm good. And then he overhauled the entire federal government for our party with Doge, ironically under an office that Obama created, by the way. Like, way to lose that one, Libs. It's called a missed opportunity. There's virtually zero diversity of thought amongst the Democrat Party. The primary, like they primary these longtime consistent seat holders when they aren't far left enough. They cannibalize their own shifting policies on people who do not contribute to society whatsoever. Like, that's their voter base at this point. Look at all the people out there protesting, whatever it is, Free Palestine or whatever the flavor of the day is. Those people can't even add caramel to your coffee, let alone add to the economy. Yet the loud, unemployed fringe of the Democrat Party is ousting what would be the least bad, so the most productive members of their community, not the Republican community. Like, I'm not telling them to stop. I love it. I'm just pointing out that, like, how little do conservatives have to do right to make sure that they never hold another seat in government ever again? I mean, it really is shocking to me that every single year we have the same thing. Anyway, whatever. Before we go, scientists make a major breakthrough on the origins of life, and we aren't going to poo-poo the results next.

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1: It's on, it's off, it's on, it's off. Folks, breaking news right now. We just told you earlier in the show that Justice Kavanaugh ruled against Missouri, basically saying that the lower court's ruling can stay in place to make them change the maps back to 6-2. But moments after SCOTUS ruled that the 6 Republican, 2 Democrat map will be used in a federal, like in the midterms, another federal judge has just now reinstated the 7 Republicans, 1 Democrat map originally used that they just voted on in the primaries for 2026. The federal judge saying that because people already voted in the primary, which was my argument, that their vote would have been then been nullified by the court, and therefore it didn't happen. Folks, this is the problem with our lawfare system. It's just like it's endless. People file stuff, and half the time voters are going to be sitting there holding the bag, being, I don't even know what to do, Rob.
2: Well, yeah, I don't even know what to say to
1: tomorrow. It'll change.
2: Yeah, it'll change again. That's exactly right. It's complicated stuff.
1: All right, my man.
2: Carl, good to see you. All right, Islam.

0: 27th, 1941. That happened many decades before I was even born, but it was still a big deal when I was a kid. Absolutely. I mean, it was even into my early teens, the date, December 7th, 1941, there was no escaping it. It was kind of written into our hard drives, into our hearts as Americans. We've all seen the video. We've all seen the tape. We have all seen it.
1: We have witnessed this morning the distant view, a brief battle of Pearl Harbor, and a severe bombing of Pearl Harbor by enemy planes, undoubtedly Japanese.
2: I was up in the compartment reading a comic book, and that's when I realized we were under attack.
3: Buddy, this is the real McCoy. It's the goddamn Japs.
4: The unprovoked and dastardly attack by Japan, a state of war, has existed.
0: December 7th, 1941. Of course. Reinforced, the story's told, not as much anymore. We've lost most of the so-called greatest generation. September 11, 2001. I always thought we would never forget, but I feel as though an entire generation has not even learned in the first place. Now, culturally, before September 11th, we had a culture. It was organized, somewhat. Walter Cronkite, he was a total liberal, okay? But he tried a little bit to leave his politics at home or in the bar or wherever he hung out. Here we go.
5: December 7th, 1941. The pictures tell the story. Most of the Pacific Fleet is in ruins in the waters of Pearl Harbor. America's military might has been dealt a severe blow. How could this surprise Japanese attack have happened?
6: This is Walter Cronkite reporting from Pearl Harbor. This is the story of a spy. 20 years ago, on December 7th, 1941, in this famous harbor, the Japanese struck in a devastating surprise attack that for the United States began World War II.
7: Claire Cate, USS West Virginia.
8: I'm Lonnie Wells, the USS Maryland.
9: Tom Bates, the USS Ramsey.
10: You too can join the Pearl Harbor Survivors Association. The requirements are that you were anywhere on the island of Oahu or within 3 miles offshore on that morning. Coming to the 50th anniversary now, membership has climbed to 15,000 with chapters in every state.
0: Wow, special license plates for those who survived Pearl Harbor. Etched in our hearts, our minds, generations, young, old, everybody. It was just understood. It had to be. It's part of our heritage. Who remembers the Brady Bunch, huh? When they went to Hawaii and I think Peter found that idol or Greg and went into that cave and what the hell were they doing there anyway? But this was a very nice moment.
11: Up ahead is the Arizona Memorial.
12: Gee, it's something seeing the Arizona right underneath us.
13: Yeah. Even though it's no longer a commissioned ship, the Navy granted special permission to fly the American flag over it. You see this plaque? Dedicated to the eternal memory of our gallant shipmates in the USS Arizona who gave their lives in action 7 December 1941. From today on, the USS Arizona will again fly our country's flag just as proudly as she did on the morning of 7 December 1941.
0: Wow. Robert Reed playing Mike Brady, the architect. There they are. And it was, okay, you could say it's a goofy show or whatever. Primetime television, people watched and people understood. At that point, we were pushing, what, 25 years, 35 years after Pearl Harbor. It's different. It's different with the World Trade Center. I wish it wasn't. But it is, because you see what's happening. I see what's happening. These socialists who hate America, hate what it stands for. I can't blame them so much because it's not like they forgot. I feel like most of them weren't even told in the first place.

0: he's a communist, but it doesn't matter. He's young and he wears a suit and he likes to go online and play around like the rest of us. Wow.
1: You know what I mean? I mean, the greatest generation, this feels like the lost generation. Although, of course, not everybody is lost. Even in a crowd like that somewhere, right? If you really look, there's a hero or two, or a potential hero. Right now, I'm thinking about one hero. I never met him. I met his mom, Kareem Nakui. Lance Corporal Kareem Nakui, killed at Abbey Gate, age 20. He was 8 months old on 9/11, and he went over there to fight that war and died on the way out in that hideous botched withdrawal, strategic realignment, whatever they called it. So we got heroes like him. And then we have Billie Eilish, or as I call her Billie Eyelash. She wasn't even born on 9/11, but Billie, she's got it all figured out, doesn't she?
2: Donald Trump is destroying our country and everything we care about. We need leaders who will solve problems like climate change and COVID, not deny them. Leaders who will fight against systemic racism and inequality. And that starts by voting for someone who understands how much is at stake.
3: Shut up. Honestly, shut up, Donald Trump. We don't need you anymore. Goodbye.
4: No one is illegal on stolen land. Yeah, it's just really hard to know what to say and what to do right now. And I feel really hopeful in this room, and I feel like we just need to keep fighting and speaking up and protesting.
1: Keep protesting. Really makes me long for the Brady Bunch in prime time again. All right, so you have this crazy person, but you also have Kareem Nakui, right? A lot of different things going on. A lot of our culture seems to be disintegrating. And President Trump is back in the White House, and that is great, but he needs help. He needs the rest of us. We need each other. I have to address something. You know, it's really nice, actually, with 9/11 fast approaching the 25th anniversary, the networks, the newspapers, they're taking it seriously. There's a lot of buildup and anticipation about this moment. And I think that's important. And the reading of the names. And so with that, what the hell happened at City Hall this week? All right. What was this all about? Now, folks, you may have heard a little bit about this, but, well, maybe you heard this part. It's a thing between, I don't know, let's hear a conventional news report.
5: This morning, New York City's mayor facing growing calls to stay away from this Friday's ceremony at Ground Zero, marking 25 years since the 9/11 attacks. The latest flashpoint, this moment when Zohran Mamdani, the city's first Muslim mayor, signed two executive orders and gave a ceremonial pen to Ramzi Kazem, his chief counsel.
1: Yeah, and there's a big problem with Ramzi Kazem, his chief counsel. Take a look at some of the things and his allegiances. And look, an American, yes, but he has a particular passion for defending terrorists. And you know what? Everybody in America gets a lawyer, right? Mob guys, murderers, serial killers get lawyers. But they don't get to be the number one mayor in New York City, number one lawyer to the mayor of New York City. That's weird. It's like he's thumbing something in our face. What's that something? Now, the reporter guy who did a pretty decent job said that moment, the moment where he handed the pen, is receiving a great deal of attention. And it was, I believe, disrespect, shrouded in a cryptic kind of performative thing. He thought it was an inside joke. But there's a lot of other things that happened before that moment. And you haven't seen this. Number one, please.
6: Over the past weeks, I've had the immense honor of meeting with construction workers who spent months clearing rubble and removing steel, teachers at schools like Stuyvesant near Ground Zero, whose students continue to contend with 9/11 related medical issues, and city workers who made enormous unseen contributions.
1: All right. City workers. Kind of generic, isn't it? Let's see. A teacher, construction workers. Okay. He's got the police commissioner right next to him. The fire commissioner right next to him. Doesn't say FDNY. Doesn't say the New York City police. He says at some point, I visited a firehouse. But it's a strange omission, and I think a deliberate one. Next.
6: On September 11th, 2001, we saw ordinary New Yorkers display an extraordinary level of courage. But most of all, we saw strangers who took the clothes off their back and gave them to New Yorkers who were injured and covered in dust. People who cooked meals or bought supplies and carried them down to the pile, just trying to help in any way that they could. We saw the lines to donate blood that went around the block. The people who lent their services, their tools, their time, their sweat, and never sent a bill. If 9/11 was the darkest day in our city's history, then the few glimpses of light came from New Yorkers doing everything they could to help.
1: Now, if you're not paying attention, not concentrating, yeah, sounds nice. I was kind of dozing off, looking at my phone, whatever. 9/11 is not known for regular people helping each other out. You could say that in a way, but not in this city. Primarily, it's known, 3,000 people were killed, 343 firefighters were killed, and 23 New York City police officers were killed. And here are some of them in action. These aren't ordinary people. These aren't regular folks, okay? They are emergency responders, cops, New York City cops. And this mayor can't say that because I believe he hates cops. That officer right there, Moira Smith, she's moments from dying. She is moments from dying. And we have a police officer, a mayor who really seems to have a problem with cops. All told, that day, I mentioned the firefighters, 343, 53 law enforcement officers, 23 cops, 37 Port Authority, 3 court officers. And he won't say that. He's the mayor. You know, one of the things you're supposed to do, right? That, you got to acknowledge that, especially on a day where you're acknowledging 9/11. But it's really a pretext to give a secret handshake to his weirdo friend, the top lawyer in the administration. Next, please.
6: This is a core part of our plan to protect and prepare for risks to come. And it will be led by the deputy mayor for operations and supported by the commissioners of NYSEM, DCAS, and OTI. If these two executive orders hold a shared message.
1: All right. He's talking about what happens if there's another disaster, right? Who's going to be in charge? How do we figure that out? All right. We have to have a plan. We got to update the plan. And that's fine. He says the people who are going to run it, the deputy mayor of operations and the commissioner of OTB, NCIS, NYSEM. Who the hell are those people? He's omitting the two most important people. They're right next to him, the fire commissioner and the police commissioner. They're not that impressive, but you got to work with what you got, right? Watch this again. I'm going to show you something. We're going to zoom in on the police commissioner. When the NYPD is not mentioned in the continuance plan, she has a reaction. Watch closely.
6: This is a core part of our plan to protect and prepare for risks to come. And it will be led by the deputy mayor for operations and supported by the commissioners of NYSEM, DCAS, and OTI. If these two executive orders hold a shared message.
1: You see that? I saw it. I don't blame her, but it shows like a lack of clout. It shows the mayor doesn't care. It shows he is trying to insult and slight the NYPD. And here's proof of that. This man got arrested on purpose, right? This was his thing. This is what made him famous and cool and hip with the youngsters. And now if that image isn't enough, how about this tweet? He says it right here. We don't need an investigation to know the NYPD is racist, anti-queer, and a major threat to public safety. What we need is to defund the NYPD. This is before he was mayor. He's leaning on de Blasio, right? And that last line, no to fake cuts, defund the police. And how about that first line, racist, anti-queer, and a threat to public safety? No wonder why. He's trying to stick it to him. He's trying to stick it to the cops. And this, the whole thing this week, last week, was deliberate. Here's something else. And I think it's proof of the anti-Semitism and the anti-cop.
7: We have to make clear that when the boot of the NYPD is on your neck, it's been laced by the IDF.
1: Huh? All right. We have to make clear that when the boot of the NYPD is on your neck, it's been laced by the IDF. Now, how the hell is that for some imagery? The IDF, the Israeli Defense Forces, right? The shoes of the cops is tied by them. Anti-law enforcement, anti-Israel, all in about 4 seconds. So what the hell happened here? All right, now I'm going to get to the moment that everybody noticed. Nobody noticed what I just told you. And that's fine, by the way. I'm a curious person. What can I tell you? Normally, when somebody, a president, signs something great, they have people who are affected by the legislation there, right, for a ceremonial pen. Bill Clinton, for instance. Everybody gets a pen. Did you get a pen, young lady? You're going to get a pen, too. That was the ill-conceived gun control. That's James Brady, who I think they used in many respects. Obama, even, you know?
8: Get one of these pens. Congratulations for doing this. There you go.
1: All right. And one for First Lady Nancy Reagan. All right. You can see the champions of the bill, of the movement, get a pen. Right? That's kind of how it works. Something very different happened at City Hall. All right? There's something going on here, folks. And I think he thought it would be a private joke between him and that man. But watch what happened. All right? Watch how he handles this thing. Now, real quick, he does the, I'm going to sign a little bit of my name, and then each person gets a pen from the little bit I signed. Watch. Go ahead and roll the tape, please. Yeah, we already saw that guy. So he's doing a little bit of his signature. You know, Z-O, and somebody gets a pen. M-A, somebody gets a pen. Like that. Okay? And he stretches this out until all but one person has a pen. He's signing two documents. He's still on the first. Let's watch him wrap up the first.

Did you see what happened there? You had to be looking very closely. He was done with the first document. He put it away. That guy, Ramsey, who defends all the terrorists, who goes out of his way to do so, gets his own full signature on that document. Just roll that last one again. We're not going to play the whole thing, but you see what happened there. The entire signature goes on that document. One pen, one signature. Here he goes. I see my friend over there. He puts it away, and he takes out the other one. Drop the bar at the bottom, please. One signature. Everybody else had to get a little piece of a vowel, and that guy gets the whole thing. These guys thought it was an inside joke, all right? They're anti-Israel. They've written it. They've said it. And now in my opinion, radical Islamists are in positions of power on 9/11, and they're looking at each other and saying, huh, how about that? Look at us now. Anybody who's showing up at Ground Zero on 9/11, I hope you turn your back on this guy. He's done worse to us, far worse. We'll be right back. Oh, before I go, New Hampshire. Guess who clinched the Republican nomination? John Sununu. The great Sununu political family up there. Senator Scott Brown. Hey, I thought he was Massachusetts. I guess he had a... They're very close together. He lost decisively. There will be a matchup. I don't think we know who the Democrat nominee is yet. We'll be right back.

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1: Again, wait, what the hell is this? Okay, a GOP primary for the House. Sorry, I wasn't really following this race, but it looks like the Trump-endorsed candidate won. Is that what I'm told? The Trump-endorsed candidate won? Okay, the Trump-endorsed candidate won. His average continues. I don't know if he endorsed Sununu. I kind of hope not. I don't know. The Sununus have given President Trump a hard time over the years. All right. When it comes time to voting, you know, I just go out and vote. I've been doing it since I was 18. It's pretty straightforward, isn't it?
2: Once you voted, then you have to help your friends and family make a plan to vote, too.
3: Make sure you make the plan to vote.
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5: You can make your plan to vote early and make that plan today.
1: The plan thing. I'm a little bit suspicious about the plan. What's the plan? What was the plan? They started saying that, what was it, 2019, 2020? The plan to vote? We used to just go and vote. I don't know. Look, the midterms are coming. They're very, very important. As you know, they want us demoralized. All you walk through an airport, everything, everything, everything. It's just negative, negative, negative all the time.

0: everywhere you look.
1: It is getting a lot more expensive to buy a house or refinance a mortgage. Mortgage rates have surged to their highest level of the year. The average 30-year fixed mortgage rate is now 6.71%. That is the highest level since 2025. Many economists had expected mortgage rates to fall this year, and for a time they did, but the war in Iran partially upended that.
2: Oh my goodness, it's the highest they've been since 2025, which was last year. You know, it's never easy to buy a house, all right? That's kind of, look at this, if you don't mind. Gas prices under Joe Biden, all right? The average for the first 8 months of, for the first 8 months of 2022 came all the way out to about 415. Where are they under Trump? If you don't mind, please, maybe see that number. Do we have the Trump number? I guess we don't. You know, that's okay. 375 on average for the first 9 months, and 419 under Joe Biden. And remember, it was all about January 6th. And they did very well in the midterms. They are lying to us, number one. And number two, there's other reasons that you don't want liberals and socialists in power, because they were the ones who boosted Fauci. They were the ones who said we had to stay home while they partied.

0: a caption at one point said, it's like it didn't even happen. People don't talk about it anymore. We have side effects from this vaccine. They covered it up. The media won't talk about it still. We want these people back in power. People should be even more fired up than they were in 2024. It's not as easy, but it's important. Fauci is an evil guy, and look at what they let him do. And at one point, if President Trump fired Fauci, they were going to impeach President Trump all over again. It's incredible. Now, also about the way we spend money in America, the way I spend money. I got two girls. I go into their little bedroom. They both sleep in the same room. So cute. There are toys everywhere. Middle class, upper class, lower, everybody showers their kids with all kinds of toys. And they come from all over the place. Relatives. It's nice, but it's a little bit much sometimes, right? All that plastic, and it's all cheap, and it's all from China.
1: You don't need 37 dolls for your daughter. Two or three is nice, but you don't need 37 dolls.
2: I don't think a beautiful baby girl needs, that's 11 years old, needs to have 30 dolls. I think they can have three dolls or four dolls because what we were doing with China was just unbelievable.
3: All I'm saying is that young lady, a 10-year-old girl, 9-year-old girl, a 15-year-old girl, doesn't need 37 dolls. She can be very happy with two or three or four or five.
0: Huh. He's right about that. You know, look, we do spend our money, no matter what our income is, on silly things sometimes, important things. Take a look at this. When it comes to potato chips and soda, which have absolutely no nutritional value, let's go ahead and no, they really don't. Americans spend $404 billion annually on potato chips and soda. If we spent a little bit of that on, say, a member or a would-be member of Congress running MAGA agenda, send some of the money their way, huh? I think we can cut out some things. Don't buy the affordable.

affordability, we as individual Americans aren't as weak as the Democrats want us to believe, and we're not going to stay home. No way. All right, when we're back, we're going to have Ed Martin, fresh from the Department of Justice. He was the pardon attorney. He was a lot of other things. He's a great guy. And also Peter Navarro. He's in the center of this whole Maria Bartiromo situation. Okay, we'll be right back.

0: is justice denied.
1: So on that night, July 16, 2026, I believe it was a Thursday, President Trump unveiled some shocking documents about the 2020 election. Things that we did not know. Very, very important pieces. Hello, everybody. Information that needed to be shared with the American people. I went to the website. I downloaded it. That needed to be shared with the American people. I went to the website. I downloaded it. News. And this whole controversy with Maria Bartiromo losing her job. Peter Navarro, our friend, was apparently in the middle of it. He just wrote a column for the Washington Examiner, the Washington Times, excuse me. Fox News muzzles Maria Bartiromo. The muzzling of Maria Bartiromo by Fox News Media chief executive Suzanne Scott should be a wake-up call to every Fox viewer who believes the network is pro-Trump and pro-MAGA. Ms. Bartiromo booked me to discuss the speech the next morning. Hours later, she told me Fox had clamped down on any coverage and forwarded the text that had gone to her producers. Sir, Peter Navarro, White House senior counselor for trade and manufacturing. It is good to see you, sir. We read the story. I want to go into it. listen, did you violate a confidence of Maria Bartiromo? That's my first question.
2: Absolutely not. The text was sent to me. It was my duty to forward on. And Maria Bartiromo was aghast at what the network was doing. Greg, this is like unbelievable. You got a prime time address by the President of the United States. Those are very rare. And it's about the Chinese Communist Party basically hacking into more than 200 million voter files and doing other capabilities. And Suzanne Scott over at the mothership at Fox didn't want to have anything to do with that. And the bigger story here, Greg, the bigger story here is forget about anybody thinking that Fox is a conservative network that's friendly to MAGA, that's friendly to Trump. Suzanne Scott is the enforcer. They'll feed you some red meat over there, you know, the easy stuff, you know, the trans stuff, stuff like that. But when it comes down to MAGA things, Suzanne Scott gets rid of everybody over there who wants to talk about MAGA issues. They got rid of Lou Dobbs when he had the highest rated Fox Business show, got rid of Tucker Carlson. This was all about talking about Trump issues. And the way they do it, Greg, and I go into this piece in the Washington Times, it's like, okay, you fire people like Tucker Carlson, Lou Dobbs, now Maria Bartiromo. That throws fear into all these other anchors and keep them in line. It's like, don't talk about kind of Trump stuff, right? And we know how that network has not treated Donald Trump very well.
1: No, but Peter,
2: the
1: they
2: real
1: haven't.
2: Way it
1: Peter,
2: happens.
1: We got to talk. It's fascinating. What you speak is true. January 6th stuff. For you Pete Hegseth fans, look at how many times he talked about January 6th or interviewed Brandon Strzok or interviewed January 6th people from prison. They kept away from it. They were scared of it, and they didn't want President Trump to win. That's another subtext to all of this. So Maria's out of a job. I want to to ask you, though, like, what did you do with it? You forwarded up the chain. How did you who did you show it to? And by the way, all your points are totally legitimate.
2: I'm not getting into the details. Remember, I went to prison, Greg, for not violating executive privilege. But suffice it to say that Suzanne Scott got a call, and basically the White House let her know that that kind of thing is totally unacceptable. She didn't accept that at all. She just went out and fired Maria Bartiromo. And that place is out of control. And the problem, Greg, is at the producer level as well. There's a guy over there now named Ralph Giordano who is basically her tip of her spear, her censorship spear. That's what this is. It's censorship, right? And so what the producers are told by Suzanne Scott, who's the CEO at Fox, is okay, when you craft your segments for like the equivalent of Greg Kelly every day, whatever the show is. It's like, you don't do these MAGA issues. You don't do pro-Trump stuff.
1: I understand.
2: You have your A, B, C, and D block. And it's out.
1: So Peter, anybody who watches, I got to jump in, Peter, because we're running out of time. That happens all the time there. Two quick questions. Number one, why are they so anti-Trump? And if you look closely, they are. Why is that? Is it because of the owner, Rupert Murdoch? What's going on?
2: What's going on is very simple. It's economics. I go into it in the Washington Times piece. Suzanne Scott, basically the business model there, is to maximize revenue. So,
1: Peter, everybody wants to maximize. Peter, we don't have time.
2: No, but let me explain how
1: Peter,
2: it works.
1: I know how it works. You just said, I am on your side here, Peter, but you got to give me a chance.
2: I understand.
1: Everybody wants to maximize revenue. I want to get, and maybe it's not in your piece. My understanding is there's a friction, a rivalry between Rupert Murdoch and President Trump. Do me a favor, just on that, can I get a yes or no? Is there?
2: I don't know, but I know. I think Rupert and the boss get along well. It's about the advertisers. It's about the advertisers.
1: The big advertisers are also terrified.
2: Don't offend.
1: Go ahead, Peter.
2: Don't offend basically big pharma. Don't offend the multinational corporations that ship over all of the jobs to China. You can't do that. So you try to keep the audience happy, but you don't offend the advertisers. That's the buzzsaw that Dobbs and Carlson ran into. It doesn't quite fit the mold of Maria. I'm not sure what the agenda is.
1: All right,
2: Fox is, look, Fox is
1: Jump in. I'm sorry. I'm actually should have taken a commercial break 3 minutes ago. Real quick, have you spoken to Maria Bartiromo since this happened?
2: Yes.
1: You
2: she's
1: have? Okay,
2: fine.
1: Good.
2: She's not happy, okay? I know she's an acquaintance of yours, Greg, and I'm glad we're talking about this because she's not being treated fairly.
1: Technically, Peter, is it censorship when a private company says you can't say this? Does that still technically mean censorship if it's coming from, you know, a corporation and not the government? I don't know the answer. Do you?
2: When your brand is fair and balanced and you're supposed to report primetime news, president in the Oval of National Address, you bet your ass it's censorship. And it's retaliation on Maria Bartiromo. Full stop.
1: She's an amazing journalist. They've been doing this for years over there at Fox. Compare our January 6th coverage and a lot of other things. Peter Navarro. Sorry about that. It's the White House Senior Counsel for Trade and Manufacturing. Check out his piece in the Washington Times.

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1: Well, that is a hero of mine and all of MAGA, Ed Martin. If we had royalty, he would be MAGA royalty. He's done amazing things for this country, amazing things for the January Sixers. He got screwed over by the swamp, go figure, but certainly not by President Trump. He left the Department of Justice just the other day and met with the president in the Oval for a long time. And the president is so supportive. He says he's going to help make sure the midterm elections are fair and 2028 and beyond. He's a big fan of Ed Martin's, and so am I. He is now the distinguished fellow at the Center for Renewing America. Welcome back to civilian life, sir. How does it feel?
2: Feels good. Great to be with you. Thank you. You buried the lead. I'll tell your viewers that in that conversation in the Oval about 10 days ago, went on for about an hour. One of the topics was, he said, you're going to go out and get on the press, right? He said he knows I love to be on the media. And then we talk about you. And he said how much a fan he is of you and what a great job you do. And so I think I texted you or called you that night. So the president's great. As you know him better than many, many people. He's just a great guy in many ways. And he was very encouraging. And I'm excited. Look, it's a great time to be alive. This is an incredible time in our history. A lot at stake. A lot of things slipping in the wrong direction in terms of our opponents and others. But it's really an important time. And I'm excited to get down the stretch to November 3rd.
1: That's awesome. Hey, let me just ask you, what was the biggest challenge for you at the Department of Justice, the biggest challenge?
2: Well, it's great. Greg, I was thinking of telling you we should do a show, like a full hour show on like the deep state and how it's really interesting to be inside. The biggest challenge, I'll tell you, is that the deep state operates, its oxygen is delay. Now, and let me explain, like everything gets slowed down and you start to say to yourself, why are things slow? When Trump came in as president, those first 30 days in the Department of Justice, we were literally emptying closets and firing people as fast as you could do it. It was so exciting, so heady. But after about 30 days, everything started to slow down. And only in retrospect do you realize that it's not, someone doesn't stand up and say, hey, let's slow it down so you get less done. The systems just go slow. And they create things you have to do. And when you look back on a period of 3 months, 6 months, you're like, why the heck didn't we do better? That was the biggest challenge. There are deep state people in there dug in that are a problem. And we could talk about that. But it's mostly the way the system operates to slow walk stuff. And then you suddenly aren't getting enough done.
1: Yeah, that's a real challenge. Wow. Well, you're out of there now. What are you most immediately concerned about regarding the midterms?
2: Well, my most immediate concern, Greg, is turnout, is people voting. And no matter what we say, we can say, hey, we can find your show, we can find Newsmax, and we can get the truth out of things. But a lot of our folks and our friends, even our allies, are really brainwashed by the constant drumbeat of the media. The polls are lies. The facts they tell you aren't the whole truth. So I'm really worried about making sure that people know two things about this fall's election. One is we have done a lot of stuff. Not enough sometimes. I wish we had more arrests. I wish we had more things. But look, a lot of stuff has happened, and I've seen it firsthand. I want to go out in the next 60-plus days and tell people about it. The second thing is our opponents are really, really nasty. I mean, these are not your run-of-the-mill Democrats from 1975. They're kind of like opposed. And these people, I tell people, I looked at Jack Smith's inbox. I looked at Lisa Monaco's emails. I saw how they were strategizing to use the legal system to destroy people, to not just win an argument, but to destroy people, individuals in J6, Donald Trump and his life, Donald Trump's family, the alternate electors across the country. So what's at stake in the fall? People need to remember. It's not a debate about whether the wallpaper should be red or blue. It's about whether our country is going to have a future that is really torn apart by these leftist, communist, socialist Democrats, or we're going to continue to move in the direction, I think, of what Donald Trump's put us on, making America truly special again and great again.
1: Ed Martin, thanks for coming on. Let's do it all the time. You're such an important voice, and you'll be doing a lot of important work. Ed Martin, distinguished fellow at the Center for Renewing America and a veteran of the Trump Administration Justice Department. Much more to come.

0: Osama bin Laden was dead.
1: All right. Do not fall for it. Do not fall for the malaise. Remember Jimmy Carter and his malaise speech? They want us all to be down in the dumps. Oh, everything's awful. Oh, whoa, Trump is out of control. Don't believe it. They always play this game. They play it in various ways. In 2022, when the Democrats were poised to lose big, Joe Biden was in the White House. What did they do? They badmouthed MAGA all the time. The summertime, right? Summer 2022, which is very, very important. January 6th was a year and a half earlier, and it was nonstop this crap.
2: A mob storming Capitol Hill. Rioters making it onto the Senate floor.
3: The deadly siege on Congress as an angry pro-Trump mob storms the U.S. Capitol. We've seen shocking images of chaos, rioters rushing past barricades.
4: Rioters stormed the U.S. Capitol building in Washington today.
5: Violent mobs, stoked and encouraged by the words of President Trump and his allies, stormed the building.
1: And then a year and a half later, they had a great big prime time for everybody to see hearings at prime time. The federal government doesn't stay open after 4:30 p.m., but they did it to demoralize us, to get us to stay home. And it kind of worked. It kind of worked. Can't work this time. Get pumped up. Don't worry. Be happy. Who was that? The Bobby McFerrin situation? Yes, it was. You think President Trump got to where he...

0: Well, take a look at this. CENTCOM, U.S. forces pounding Iranian targets. Let's see here. CENTCOM reports they destroyed 5 Iranian crude oil carriers today after the Islamic Revolutionary Guard Corps targeted a U.S. Navy battleship with ballistic missiles twice over the past 2 days. So we were successful. No American personnel were harmed. Doesn't say anything about the Iranians, though. See you tomorrow.
1: Tonight, Republicans have the midterm momentum. The GOP and President Trump are gearing up for a massive convention in Texas. We look at what's at stake in the final sprint to November. Plus, growing calls for Zohran Mamdani to skip 9/11 ceremonies. Families of September 11th heroes say it would be a slap in the face for a Muslim mayor to attend the 25th anniversary events. And Greta's back. She's back to her greatest hits. The climate crusader returns to make unhinged doomsday claims once again. We're debunking her latest wild predictions and revealing why she wants all of us to become vegans. All of that and much more. The Pulse starts now. Good evening, friends, and welcome to The Pulse. I am David Harris, Jr. And friends, we are at a very critical point in American history. The most important midterm elections of our lifetime is less than 2 months away. And the momentum, well, it's with the Republicans. We're fighting radical socialists, terrorists, sympathizers, and child mutilators. And I'm not exaggerating. This is the reality of the modern-day Democrat Party.
2: We all have different names for that mystery, right? Whether it's God or Yahweh or Allah or Nirvana, the Great Spirit, whatever you call it, this is all, you know, different pathways to the same kind of fundamental truth of reality.
1: No, that's a lie, and that's not reality. Well, James Tallarico's views are hopefully way too radical for the state of Texas, but friends, these people want to empty your wallets, open our borders up to violent criminals, and just completely brainwash your children.
3: We would build incredible public schools. We would guarantee everybody health care. We would guarantee child care. We would stop putting money in bombs and tanks that kill kids, and we would start investing them in infrastructure and opportunity for kids.
1: Yeah, they think free everything is how they're going to win. But the GOP is fighting back. Republicans have exactly 56 days to remind every single voter what the left is truly all about. And that massive push begins tomorrow. History will be made in Dallas, Texas. The Republican Party is kicking off their first ever midterm convention. The two-day event will feature more than 100 conservative warriors.
4: We're doing a job like nobody's ever done before, but whether you're a good president or a great president, you lose the midterms. We're going to turn that around because there's no reason for it.
1: Absolutely no reason it should happen. Now, President Trump and Vice President J.D. Vance are taking center stage at this historic gathering. They'll lay out a rock-solid America First agenda to shut down the woke mind virus that's seeking to destroy this great nation. Now, the Democrat Party, well, they're on defense. Because they know that truth, common sense, is entirely on our side. And I'm confident that the party of lawlessness, degradation, assassinations, and baby murderers will be defeated this November. Joining me now, live from the convention floor in Dallas, Newsmax contributor Amy Robbins. Amy, thanks for joining the Pulse this evening. Now, you're there for the convention. Some big names within the Trump administration are set to speak both nights. So what's the mood like right now there?
5: Well, David, I wish you were here because we're already starting to have some fun here. I know the festivities begin tomorrow, but we've been blessed having some of the speakers practicing their speeches right behind us. We even had the opportunity to hear Christopher Macchio, America's tenor, practice some of his songs. So the energy is high. We know that is extremely important heading into the convention tomorrow because this next couple of days is going to be extremely important. It is all about messaging. We know right now that the Republicans have a slight uphill battle to fight when President Trump is not going to be on the ballot. But I think the GOP is going to be able to convince voters that even though Trump's name is not on the ballot, his agenda is on the ballot. So as long as they do a couple of things as far as touting President Trump's accomplishments, really hitting on those working family tax cuts, no tax on tips, as long as they make sure that they continue to talk about how great we've done at the border and as far as enforcement, having the lowest border crossings, getting that fentanyl and the drugs across our border going down. If we focus on those messages and then we make sure that we take the opportunity to fight these socialist solutions to some of the pain that the American families are feeling, because as we all know, succumbing to those solutions will only cause more pain for American families. I think if we do that and we can rally that 2024 coalition, the Republicans could be heading into the midterms in a much better position.
1: Well, and that's hopefully what is going to happen. Now, we just talked about the reality of the Democrat Party. They're full of radical socialists. They're full of terrorist sympathizers. And they try to hide behind a moderate mask. So how do you think the GOP can rip that mask off and make sure that voters see exactly how crazy the Democrat Party has become?
5: David, it really shouldn't be that hard. You know, Ken Paxton really shouldn't be having a difficult time saying why Tallarico won't be a good choice for Texas. This is a guy who says he daydreams about trans children, who calls the American flag problematic, says that God is non-binary. And then Mike Rogers really does have an offensive play here in Michigan going up against El Said, who will not disavow his running buddy, Hassan Piker, who has repeatedly said that America deserves 9/11, that he hates America. So this really shouldn't be that difficult of a task. But right now, the biggest thing that we have to overcome is we've got to be honest about the problems that the American families are facing with the grocery store, at the gas pump. And if we can give real solutions and talk about the real dangers of these socialist policies, I think that we have an opportunity to take back these midterms and do something historic.
1: Well, and that's hopefully what's going to happen, will be truly historic. Now, we do have a massive Senate race there in the Lone Star State. You were just talking about, and that's hopefully what's going to happen, will be truly historic. Now, we do have a massive Senate race there in the Lone Star State. You were just talking about it, between Attorney General Ken Paxton and radical Democrat James Tallarico. How much will hosting this event in Texas help secure Paxton's victory and just protect the state from turning blue?
5: You know, Texas was really interesting. I don't think anybody went into these midterms thinking that Texas was a toss-up state. You know, the Democrats only need 4 Senate seats in order to regain control of the Senate. And it's really crazy to think that Texas is in play. I mean, Tallarico is only a few points behind Ken Paxton. And that speaks to a lot of the changing demographics that we've had over the years here in Texas. But I still think you've got to continue to punch this message home that Tallarico is not the right candidate for Texans. Those of us fifth-generation Texans like myself, this guy does not align with our values. He does not see the state the same way that we do. And if he can get that message out very strongly and rally it more than just the GOP base, I think he can pull off a win. Because if you remember when Beto O'Rourke ran against Ted Cruz in 2018, the polls had them neck and neck the entire time. Now, it was a dogfight to the last second. I think Cruz came out with 2 points ahead. But, at the end of the day, he pulled it off. And I think Paxton will, too.
1: Yeah, and that's scary to think that in Texas, Beto O'Rourke or even now Tallarico should even be anywhere close to a true conservative. It's just insane to me. But let's talk about the massive opportunity that we have up in New Hampshire. Democrat Jeanne Shaheen is finally retiring. That leaves a wide open Senate seat for the first time in over a decade. Now, the primary polls just closed and results are starting to come in. John Sununu and Scott Brown are among several Republicans facing off for the Senate nomination. Sununu has a significant lead right now, but a majority of the votes still need to be counted. So do you think that the winner will actually have a shot at flipping this seat in November?
5: You know, I don't know. I think that Republicans are going to have, again, an uphill battle in typically Democrat-held states. I think the biggest focus that we have to concentrate on right now is not losing those 5 seats in Texas, Iowa, Ohio, Alaska, Maine, and not even in North Carolina. Right now, the polls are showing that North Carolina is starting to lean a little bit more Democrat. So we need to put our attention and our effort into those, because if we can hold on to those seats, we will keep the Senate. So I know we don't really know what's going to go on in the House. I still think that we have momentum going into the midterms. But if we lose lose the House and keep the Senate, at least we don't have a lame duck, totally lame duck president for the rest of his term.
1: Yeah, we do not want that. Now, we are in the final stretch. So how confident are you, Amy, that Republicans are going to actually hold the House and the Senate this November? If you could guess, and just based off of your data and your research, where do you think we're going to land?
5: I think it's going to be razor thin. And I don't think that Republicans need to get comfortable. I think they need to come out of this convention extremely energized and on the same page with their messaging. If they do that, if they continue to sell what is going to happen in this country if we don't get the Save America Act passed, what is going to happen if we don't actually put statutory immigration reform on the books, and we don't talk about those type of dangers, we could lose the midterms. But if we come together and we rally, I do think that we have a good chance of pulling it off. I think it'll be extremely close, but I think we can win it in the end, and I think we can win the Senate as well.
1: Well, that's exactly what we hope does happen, because we cannot allow them to gain any footholds or give us a lame duck presidency. Amy Robbins, God bless you, sis. Thanks for joining the Pulse tonight.
5: Great to see you, David.
1: Well, friends, we are just 3 days away from the 25th anniversary of the 9/11 terror attacks. Today, survivors, first responders, and families of 9/11 victims reiterated their call for New York City Mayor Zohra Mamdani to not attend this ceremony on Friday.
6: I'm here to honor my beautiful wife and to have this man not attend our service. The main purpose is just that. We don't believe in what he believes in, and we really want us to be left alone.
7: If we feel that we don't want someone at our world-class memorial museum that's sacred and hallowed, we feel that that person should respect our wishes. And it's nothing against the mayor. It's just against the fact that we feel he wasn't even here. He was 10. He wasn't in this country. And I think he should really respect us.
1: Well, despite these heartfelt pleas, Mamdani says he plans to be there. Joining me now is the Vice President for 9/11 Justice, Dennis McNeely. Dennis, thanks for joining the Pulse this evening. Now, former Governor of New York, George Pataki, he's also calling for Mamdani not to attend. Watch.
8: Unless he is prepared to say, you know, yes, I'm a Muslim, but I totally reject the use of violence against anyone, and particularly against Jews, then I have reservations as to whether or not he should be there.
1: Now, Pataki recently revealed that he has the 9/11 illness, and it's just days before the ceremony. So if the man who was the governor of the state at the time of the attacks and the victims are calling on Mamdani not to attend, why do you think he still wants to go?
9: So, David, thanks for having me on. And I'll be honest with you. I was not at that press conference today at City Hall. I was actually with many family members down at the Saudi consulate. We were actually doing a press conference about the holding the government of Saudi Arabia accountable. But I get it. I get the anger. This Mamdani is doling out some serious pain, making it even worse. But I choose to focus more on the actual role that the Saudi government played in 9/11. And these aren't just my words. I don't mean to sound like a conspiracy theorist. These are the words of a federal judge and our FBI. So we had a federal judge rule last summer that the 9/11 families have provided enough evidence, smoking gun evidence, for our case to move towards trial. As we speak, the Saudi government is trying to have the case dismissed for the second time. And the evidence, that smoking gun evidence that we have obtained, which is still coming out, there's Omar al-Bayoumi. He is a confirmed Saudi government intelligence agent. Again, that's from our FBI. We have videos of him helping the hijackers. We have notebook drawings of an airplane algorithm, like how to fly a plane into a target on the ground. We just had more evidence. Another video dropped last week of Omar al-Bayoumi playing paintball with the hijackers and a imam from San Diego, and where under deposition he said he never knew them. It was a chance meeting at a restaurant, but here he is playing, you know, paintball with them several months after. So President Trump has a unique opportunity here. Oh, and I might add that all this evidence that we're gathering for our case, we're not even getting it from our own government. We got it from the British government. So thank God for the British government, and thank God for the federal courts that are listening to us. Every administration has failed the 9/11 community over and over again. They're more concerned about protecting the Saudi government from embarrassment than 3,000 innocent American lives that were just going to work that day. So this time of year, it just makes it more frustrating every year. You know, it's just that we have to deal with this. 25 years, the children that lost parents on 9/11, a lot of them are now parents themselves. There's no longer any excuse or any reason to keep withholding documents.
1: What are you hoping to achieve with this lawsuit? What would it accomplish?
9: It would accomplish accountability, and I mean, certainly, you know, how can we as a government, the United States of America, the greatest country in the world, give license to Saudi Arabia or any government, because they buy our weapons and we buy their oil? How can we just give them carte blanche to murder Americans and get away with it? I mean, again, I'm not a conspiracy theorist. These are factual things. These are October 7th, Lower Manhattan is the oral arguments for the Saudi government trying to have our case dismissed. I would encourage people to go.
1: So almost out of time. Does President Trump know about these smoking gun videos? This evidence? Do you know if he knows about it?
9: You know what? I'm sure he does. That's a good question. I know Howard Lutnick does, and we have sent a letter to President Trump with over 3,000 names requesting a brief meeting before the 25th anniversary, just to hear our stories. We have not heard back from him. I'm really losing hope at this point. But we were hoping that President Trump would be our hero that no other president has seemed to want to be. You know, we're still holding out hope. I think we want President Trump to have those difficult conversations with the Saudis. Look, we're not looking for, you know, bloodshed.
1: Yeah, we want him to hold them accountable.
9: We want the accountability.
1: Absolutely. We want him to hold them accountable.
9: 25th anniversary.
1: If you got smoking gun videos, I'm not sure if you can show those on air, but if you could, I'd love to have you back and we could actually play those because for Americans that still remember 9/11, I still remember exactly where I was at, the feelings I was dealing with. Millions and millions, hundreds of millions of Americans still feel it, and I believe there still needs to be accountability. And if there's smoking guns there that are pointing to Saudi Arabia, then they have some explaining to do. Dennis McKinley, God bless you, brother.
9: McKinley, yep, I'll send.
1: Coming up, friends, President Trump gives Iran a new reality check, and he's making sure the regime knows who's actually in charge by launching new attacks on multiple Iranian oil tankers. We'll break it all down when the Pulse returns.
10: As our nation's darkest day, a quarter century later, the pain and pride remain ever powerful. The call to serve, 25 years after 9/11, September 11th at 3 p.m.

0: but lost to Walter Mondale.
1: The Trump administration is making it very clear to the Iranian regime that he will not take his foot off their necks, economically or militarily. According to a U.S. official, the U.S. military struck three Iranian oil tankers in response to more attempted missile attacks on a U.S. Navy warship. One of the tankers was reportedly in Karg Island. The administration also imposed sanctions on additional elements of Iran's aviation industry. The move targets more than two dozen commercial and private airlines, as well as foreign cargo service providers. It's all a part of a new push to isolate Tehran from its remaining trade partners. Earlier today, President Trump made sure to remind the American people about all the damage we've done to Iran.
2: We're right now fighting because we have a certain nation that wanted a nuclear weapon. They were very close to getting it. And now they have no chance at getting it. They will never have a nuclear weapon. Iran will not have a nuclear weapon. And they've been punished greatly. As you know, we've really taken it to them.
1: Well, joining me now is president of the London Center for Policy Research and retired U.S. Army Lieutenant Colonel Tony Schaefer, along with former Trump 2016 foreign policy advisor and Newsmax contributor George Papadopoulos. Welcome to both of you this evening. Now, George, what do you make of President Trump assuring the American people that Iran has been punished? And do you think that the actions that he's taken have truly crushed Tehran?
3: Yeah, thanks a lot for having me. Well, I think promises made, promises kept. President Trump campaigned on and he won on not only ending multiple wars throughout the international community, but also preventing terrorist regimes from actually becoming threats to U.S. interests and to the U.S. homeland. So what I think the president here has actually done is he's implemented his will and he's forced Iran to bend to the will of the president. And that's really why now Iran is suffering economically and they've been devastated militarily.
1: Well, Tony, one of the tankers hit was in the strikes was on Karg Island. So do you think that that was the administration's way of warning Iran that if they don't stop attacking the Navy, that Iran will lose something extremely valuable to its regime?
4: Yeah, we've been trying to be very precise in the attacks. The first three ships, we disabled two because they were full of oil and destroyed one. In the recent attack, to your point, David, we're trying to not destroy fully laden ships. We don't want an environmental crisis, which that would cause. But we want to make sure that they are deprived of any resource that will give aid and comfort to the IRGC. Remember, part of the reason we thought the war would be pretty short is because we believed the Iranian government would essentially push out the IRGC. I think it was a miscalculation. The IRGC is much stronger, and they're the ones who control these tankers. So they're the ones prolonging the suffering of the Iranian people. And I think President Trump's trying to be as precise as possible. But being effective in continuing to strangle off their economy.
1: Well, turning now to the war between Russia and Ukraine, President Trump told Russia's Vladimir Putin that he wanted a swift end to the war in Ukraine, something that would allow U.S.-Russia ties to be fully restored. That's according to the Kremlin. George, do you see a reality where that's possible after the years of destruction that Russia initiated?
3: Well, I surely do. And we just have to look at the recent trip by Jared Kushner and

0: continuing to strangle off their economy.
1: Well, turning now to the war between Russia and Ukraine, President Trump told Russia's Vladimir Putin that he wanted a swift end to the war in Ukraine, something that would allow U.S.-Russia ties to be fully restored. That's according to the Kremlin. George, do you see a reality where that's possible after the years of destruction that Russia initiated?
2: Well, I surely do, and we just have to look at the recent trip by Jared Kushner and Witkoff to both Moscow and Kyiv. The red carpet that was rolled out for both of them wasn't simply symbolic, but it actually produced tangible results. The president and President Putin had a great phone call in which they discussed a future positive trajectory to end the war and a potential future in U.S.-Russia relations that would be conditional upon a peace agreement. And then, of course, prioritizing Ukrainian sovereignty as a nation that can live side by side with Russia without fear of aggression and with further U.S. capital and investments and the president's support going into there. So this is ultimately what the president has been promising. This is a war that should have never started, and it didn't under his leadership. And under his leadership, it will finally end.
1: Yeah, hopefully it does, and does soon. Well, Tony, this is three civilians have been killed during Ukrainian drone attacks in Russia. Do you think that we'll ever see the end of these two countries fighting, or do you think it will just be a kind of forever war?
3: Well, it's not going to be a forever war because the Russians have an order of magnitude more forces than the Ukrainians. It's a statistical certainty that Ukraine can't hold out forever. President Trump's trying to prevent that. Both sides have suffered grievously losses, and this is very expensive. So I think there's a path out. I think that's why we saw CIA Director John Ratcliffe go over to kind of basically point out some benefits, as George has talked about, regarding an enhanced relationship, giving the Russians an off-ramp. But both sides have to take the off-ramp because the Ukraine has not shown any indication they're ready to actually end the war either. And by the way, they're goaded by the Europeans. The Europeans are profiting greatly from extending this war. It's almost a profit-making venture for the Europeans, which makes it very difficult for Zelensky to kind of walk away and understand it's time to put down weapons and get to the table and negotiate an end.
1: Yeah. Well, so Secretary of State Marco Rubio, he began a three-nation tour of Latin America, visiting U.S.-aligned conservative leaders as the Trump administration steps up military operations to combat drug trafficking and seeks further inroads in the Western Hemisphere. Watch.
4: I think it's part of a trend that you're seeing in the Western Hemisphere of alignment with U.S. and U.S. interests. If you read our national security strategy, I'm sure all of you have read it very carefully, page by page, it outlines one of our priorities is strengthening our presence in the Western Hemisphere. And I think this trip and these meetings, as much as anything else, is continuing to further that goal as part of that strategy.
1: Hey, George, quick reaction to what Marco's saying there. You think it's paying off? It's working?
2: Well, I think that the Trump doctrine, just like the Monroe doctrine before that, has sought to prioritize the U.S. position in the Western Hemisphere and to prevent not only another hegemon from entering this part of the world, but obviously the various threats that had pervaded this part of the world under the Biden administration and, of course, under the Obama administration. This is an incredible priority and policy that this administration has undertaken to secure the U.S. homeland and to prevent any threat to that in Canada, yep, and Mexico.
1: I'm out of time, guys. We're losing you, George. Appreciate you both. Tony Schaefer, George Papadopoulos, God bless. Thanks for joining The Pulse tonight. Coming up, Greta Thunberg. She gets back to her greatest hits after months of spreading anti-Semitism. She's back to peddling wild doomsday scenarios tied to global warming. We're debunking her unhinged claims after the break.
5: I don't think we understand how terrifying this news is. But the one thing more terrifying than this is the fact that it is not groundbreaking news everywhere in the world,

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0: You have stolen my dreams and my childhood with your empty words. And yet, I'm one of the lucky ones. People are suffering. People are dying. Entire ecosystems are collapsing. We are in the beginning of a mass extinction, and all you can talk about is money and fairy tales of eternal economic growth. How dare you?
1: Oh, well, give that girl an Academy Award. Are you kidding me? You know, the left's favorite climate crusader. Well, she's back in action. For a while, Greta Thunberg, she got distracted by her hatred of Israel, but now she's returning to the work that actually made her famous, making wild doomsday predictions centered around global warming.
2: Large parts of the world will, in current trends, become uninhabitable, which will kill and displace countless people and create unimaginable conflicts. And we have known this for a long time. This is scientific facts.
1: Scientific facts, she says. So she's not worried about artificial intelligence, Sharia law, or the threat from communist China. No, she wants everyone to immediately become vegan and trade in their gas-powered cars, because Mother Nature will end us all. Oh, and we're supposed to make all those sacrifices in the hope that it will somehow just seem to make a difference. Are you freaking kidding me? Well, joining me now is meteorologist Chris Mart. Chris, thanks for joining the Pulse this evening. Now, you are an actual climate expert. So how true are Greta's seemingly unhinged climate claims?
3: Well, thanks for having me on your program. It's a pleasure to be here. Greta is back being a climate crusader, as she that's what she got famous for, and her claims are not accurate. There was a new report out from the United Nations Secretary General where he talked about how we're getting ready to surpass the 1.5 degree Celsius climate threshold of warming relative to pre-industrial conditions. And he claims that this is going to have all sorts of cascading effects, and this is what Greta's talking about. And this is the same stuff that we've heard from the United Nations for the last 40 years. We have been running out of time to save the planet for longer than I've been alive. And in fact, there was a report that was reported by the Associated Press where a UN spokesperson told them in 1988 that entire nations are going to be wiped off the map due to sea level rise by 2000 if we don't take action. Of course, that was more than a quarter of a century ago. So climate change definitely is real. I don't deny that mankind has some impact on it, but it's not the crisis that she's making it out to be.
1: Well, Greta is not alone in her warnings, and you said it. The UN issued that warning because the globe's temperature could rise more than 3 degrees. So this Washington Post report says that would wipe out the Amazon rainforest and the polar ice sheets. But then it goes on to say, quote, like a person tilting back in a chair until it falls over, these phenomena are irreversible once they're set in motion. So if all hope is just lost, what's the point of doing anything at all?
3: That's the point I've asked people, is that if we're beyond the point of no return, then why are you all complaining about it? There's nothing that we can do. But the reality is that they know that this stuff is hyperbole, but they do it to scare people, to get clicks, to get money. Some of them are paid to do it for their careers. But it's not based on science. And if there were all of these irreversible climate tipping points that they talk about, the Earth would have been a permanent ice ball or a permanent fiery inferno eons ago. But there's always stabilizing mechanisms because that's what nature does, regardless of our input to it.
1: Yeah, it seems like we're either gaining in temperature, losing a little bit. It always seems to even out somewhere. Now let's turn to Nepal, which has just had some historic flooding there. The catastrophe is regarded as one of the deadliest weather events in the region's history. And now Greta says developed countries owe Nepal reparations for causing it.
2: We desperately need climate reparations. Stop calling it aid. Stop calling it generosity. What is owed to Nepal is climate debt. Money that is due because of harm that was caused, not a gift that so-called developed countries get to decide whether or how much to give.
1: You know, while it is obviously a very tragic event, Is there any science, though, to back up her claims that fuel companies and rich countries were a direct cause of it?
3: No, there's no science to back it up at all. In fact, Nepal disaster was primarily caused by bedrock failure underneath the Yala Glacier that sits about 17,000 feet up in elevation. And the bedrock failure was likely caused by all the seismic activity in the Himalaya mountain range. And people that are listening, well, the Himalaya mountain range is the largest mountain range in the world, and the Himalayas are getting taller. It's called Himalayan uplift, and it's being driven by a plate tectonic movement that's pushing India into the Asian continent. And so as that happens, there's earthquakes there. There's thousands of earthquakes there per year. And while an earthquake did not trigger this particular avalanche, a series of them likely weakened the bedrock that led to the failure. Now, some climate people are going to argue that, well, temperatures in the alpine regions in Nepal and India, it's warming rapidly, and so that's causing all the permafrost that holds the rock together, because there's creeks and crevices in there, cracks and crevices in there that the water, that melt water can seep into, and so when it freezes and when it thaws, then it can expand and push the rock out and cause it to collapse. And they argue that the permafrost, some of that water as well, can cause the bedrock failure, and that's due to climate change. But there's really a lot of debate about what actually happened here, and there's going to be far more investigation that has to be done on this, and I expect there to be papers published in the next few months. But we really don't know exactly what caused it, and it's too early to blame climate change for this.
1: All right. Now, before we go, the statistical height of the Atlantic hurricane season is this week. Now, back in May, the NOAA predicted 3 to 6 hurricanes, with 1 to 3 becoming major storms. But so far this year, there have been 0 that have actually made it to hurricane strength. So was the forecast just way off, or do you maybe expect activity to pick up over the next few months?
3: Yeah, this hurricane season in the Atlantic Basin has been remarkably quiet, but it's not too unexpected because of the El Nino developing. And when you have El Nino, that increases the amount of wind shear, which is the change in wind speed or direction with height in the atmosphere, and that's not favorable for hurricane formation. So that's why we're seeing this very quiet lull in activity. And in fact, if we make it to this coming Saturday morning with no hurricane formations, that'll be the first time this has happened since 1941, at least. And of course, in 1941, we didn't have satellites and stuff. I do expect activity to peak up, to start ramping up a little bit towards the last 10 days of September into early to mid-October. But overall, I do think that the forecast definitely overshot their estimates for this hurricane season. I do not see 2 major hurricanes
1: well, we'll
3: this
1: take
3: year.
1: It.
3: Maybe 1. You can't rule it out. But it's going to be a pretty quiet season.
1: We'll take it. We'll take the nice, peaceful weather any day of the week. Chris Martz, God bless you, brother. Thanks for joining the Pulse tonight. Coming up, the attorney for confessed child killer Lindsay Clancy is making another Hail Mary attempt to let her walk free. And his latest legal maneuver involves President Trump. We'll explain after the break.

0: for a strong America.
1: The country is still coping with the shock of the Lindsey Clancy case ending in a mistrial. And now the confessed child murderer's defense attorney is capitalizing on the opportunity to just soak up the spotlight. Kevin Reddington is also doing everything he can to prevent a retrial, going so far as to ask President Trump to grant Clancy a pardon.
2: I'd like to say that perhaps Donald Trump, who felt compelled to speak out about this case, may very well, Mr. President, I would hope that you would consider this young lady, the type of person she is, what she's been through, and consider a pardon.
1: Absolutely insanity to me. Just trying to get headlines, I think, and get more picture time. I do not think President Trump's going to grant that woman clemency or a pardon. Stick around, friends. The Silver Lining is next.

0: Oh, yeah, friends, you know what that sound means? It means it's time for the silver lining. And friends, it has been almost a year since the horrific assassination of my friend Charlie Kirk. Now, Charlie was known for being a man of God and using his faith to inspire others. So as we near the anniversary of his passing, I wanted to bring in Frank Turek, Charlie's pastor, just to look at his messages and how he used his faith to inspire others. Frank, thank you for joining the polls tonight. I know you're also the author of a new book, just came out today, titled The War on Reality. So, Frank, thank you for joining us. I want to get into your book in just a moment. But first, what message of Charlie's do you think resonates with people most, especially since his passing?
1: That Charlie was fighting for reality when so many people were fighting against it, David. In fact, two nights before he was murdered, he and I went on a long walk in his neighborhood. We used to do that after we'd meet during the day to sharpen one another on issues we would have faced when we went to a college campus. And guess what the three issues he wanted to talk about were, David? He wanted to talk about the government and politics. He wanted to talk, secondly, about the family. How could he get more people in his generation to want to get married and have kids? And thirdly, he wanted to talk about the evidence for Christianity, the fact that God exists and Jesus rose from the dead and the Bible is true. I didn't think about it at the time, David, but afterwards I said, after he was murdered, I said, wow, Charlie was such a big picture thinker. He was talking and concerned about the three institutions God created, government, the church, and the family. And TPUSA is dedicated to help people understand a Christian is someone that's concerned about his country, obviously concerned about the church, and also concerned about the family.
0: Yeah. Well, and that's exactly what he embodied, and I think what is missing, unfortunately, so much from a lot of churches and a lot of Christians. You actually sent me a copy of this book. This is a first edition book. And just getting into it a little bit, this is like a manual on how to absolutely dismantle all things woke, all things that the radical left pushes on all of us, especially Christians. Why did you write this book, and what is the goal for people that get it?
1: Well, it started about a year prior to when Charlie was murdered. And after Charlie was murdered, my co-author and I, Phoenix Hayes, decided this book needs to be dedicated to Charlie because he was fighting for reality when so many people were fighting against it. And in there, we talk about some tactics you can use when the war on reality comes to your doorstep. Like when people say there is no truth, you should simply ask them the question, David, is that true? Is it true that there's no truth? Because the claim there is no truth claims to be true. At the same time, it claims there are no truths. So postmodernism is self-defeating. It is self-contradictory. And so much of the woke statements and claims that are put out there are logically self-defeating. And that's what we point out in the book, how to defeat those claims logically.
0: Well, it's beautiful. It's a beautiful manual, handbook. Everybody should get it. And I know Erica Kirk, she wrote the foreword for your new book, and she talks about the new reality that she's been forced to face since Charlie's death and the struggles that she's faced maintaining her own faith. Now, she writes, in the Garden of Eden, the question wasn't whether God existed. It was whether man would trust what God had said about reality or attempt to redefine it. So how is Erica doing since Charlie's untimely passing, his murder? And then how important was it for you to be able to, for her to do that for you in your book?
1: Well, you know what I said to her just the other day, David, what a terrible year she's had to endure. Not only the murder of her husband, but all the biased and unfounded claims, slanderous claims against her. I said this to her the other day. I said, Erica, if the roles were reversed, if you were gone and Charlie was left behind, I'm not even sure Charlie would have handled this year as well as you have. I mean, David, she has not lashed out when she had every right to do so. She forgave the killer. She's focused on Jesus, and she's also focused on her family and TPUSA. The woman is profound. She's brilliant. And what's said about her in a slanderous way is completely false. And you know what the Bible says about attacking widows? You don't want to be in God's crosshairs if you're attacking widows. Justice will ultimately come to the people who are attacking her.
0: Yeah, God does not take it kindly or very lightly at all to attack widows or orphans. And that's exactly what every single person that's doing, that's just throwing slanderous accusations at her, there will be a reckoning. So really quickly, where can people find your book? What's the best place for people to get it?
1: They can go to Christian Book or they can go to Amazon. They can get the book there. And as I say, it is a book that covers a lot of ground. It's not just the identity stuff. It's not just all the woke stuff, but also even creation evolution we get into. We talk about why Christians need to be involved in politics, just like TPUSA says. In fact, the acid question for that that we point out in the book, David, is when someone says, I don't get involved in politics, I ask them, are you telling me that 165 years ago, Christians should not have gotten involved politically to outlaw slavery? That normally ends the conversation. They go, oh, yeah, we should have done that. Welcome to politics, ladies and gentlemen. If we're going to love people, we have to be engaged in it.
0: Well, it's called The War on Reality. Frank Turek, God bless you. Thank you so much for joining The Pulse this evening. Friends, that's all the time we have for tonight. Thank you so much for tuning in. See you tomorrow night, 8 p.m. Eastern.

0: All right, good evening, Patriots. Welcome to Ed Henry, the Big Take. Breaking tonight, President Trump honoring 9/11 heroes, first responders, Gold Star families, as the commander-in-chief highlighted those who ran toward the fires, toward the danger on September 11th, 25 years ago. He unveiled a 21-foot steel beam recovered from the wreckage of the South Tower in Manhattan, which the Tunnel to Towers Foundation is now using to make sure we all never forget.
1: When we see the steel, we're reminded that no matter what threat or challenge comes our way, America will fight, America will endure, and America will prevail. And nothing can keep our country down, and our country is stronger today than it's ever been before.
0: We will also bring you the touching story of a new Pentagon exhibit put together by the U.S. Army, remembering those who helped victims on 9/11 and signed up for active duty, many of them after those terror attacks. We honor those men and women in uniform later this hour, as the president did today. His strength in sharp contrast to the Muslim mayor of New York, Zohran Mamdani, on defense again tonight. A growing number of 9/11 families want him to sit out Friday's big ceremony at Ground Zero.
2: And so in the days to come, my focus will be on attending events that memorializes that incredible courage. And I will be there on Friday at the memorial, just as I was last year.
0: America's mayor Rudy Giuliani telling Newsmax he wants Mamdani to stay home. We are all over this big story tonight. Also breaking tonight, explosive new allegations about election fraud. The president's already declassified intel suggesting China may have interfered in the 2020 election. But now new records show the former FBI chief Christopher Wray knew about interference from Iran and appeared to do nothing. We'll bring you that story the mainstream media is ignoring. And as the president gets ready to head to Dallas tomorrow for the Republican midterm convention to show the contrast between common sense and communism, we are exposing how the left has reached new levels of wokeness. The acting police chief in Seattle does not want to call criminals who shoot people shooters.
3: We can identify individuals that are known, we call them trigger pullers in our community.
0: A trigger puller? What the heck is that? Sounds like a birthing person. What would the left think of next? Perfect time for the president to get serious and lay out the stakes in these midterms. Who better to tell us about how to win a big fight in Texas than the former governor right there, Rick Perry. Always good to see him standing by with his take on what Republicans need to do to win these midterms. He also weighs in on the big battle over AI data centers. It's raging in Texas, all around this great country, probably in your neighborhood. And did you hear the latest on why Fox News may have parted ways with anchor Maria Bartiromo? There's talk it was that she was too pro-Trump and wanted to do a story on that China interference going back to 2020. But now we're hearing she was the last remaining individual Fox personality still on staff who was a named defendant in Smartmatic's $2.7 billion defamation lawsuit. Was the ouster about some legal maneuvering? Former Fox star Trish Regan will be here. She thinks that may be the reason, and she's standing by with her take on Bartiromo's exit. Don't miss that. As always, we want your take. Go to X. Search at Newsmax. The Big Take poll online petition has now reached over 100,000 signatures. Relatives of 9/11 victims who want Mamdani to stay home. Do you agree he should sit this out? Yes or no? Vote right now. But first, the big take. 2 months to the midterms. Important to remember this basic truth about every big political fight. The winner is usually not the side with the most money, the fanciest TV ads. The victor tends to be the one who best frames it as a choice election. Barack Obama framing 2008, hope and change. John McCain was basically offering the same old swamp. Or President Trump framing 2024 as a choice between dramatic new results, reviving the economy, closing the border, versus Kamala Harris keeping the same old Bidenflation and that woke agenda I mentioned. Now the president and his party have a golden opportunity again. Use this first ever Republican midterm convention in Dallas. Lay it all out. What the commander-in-chief has been saying, common sense versus crazy. But the former speaker, Newt Gingrich, has the chops to add a little bit to that. He won the big election with the contract with America in 1994, those midterms. And he says, yeah, it's a choice election, but he's been quoted as saying it's a choice also between a Republican Party focused on creating better opportunity, better future for every American, and a Democrat Party overtaken by big government socialism, but also weird values, as he said. Enter Abdul Al-Sayed, who's not making the Republicans work for this reframing. He's gift wrapping it with the latest unearthed audio from the Muslim candidate being particularly outrageous ahead of the 25th anniversary of those 9/11 attacks. Watch.
4: 9/11 scarred our country in profound ways, but what we did after 9/11 scarred millions of other people. When we talk about 9/11, we often fail to center them.
0: Oh, yeah, the real victims came later, Muslims who felt damaged and all that. Let that sink in days before we honor thousands of Americans murdered by Islamic terrorists. We have to listen to a Muslim candidate lecture us about centering someone else. It's radical, and to use Newt's word, it's weird. While the president today offered the perfect contrast in leadership.
1: This battered piece of steel here today on the ellipse is a reminder that America is blessed with a strength no fire can consume, no evil can conquer, and no terror can destroy.
0: It's almost perfect that the radical streamer Hassan Piker is connecting some dots as well for the Republicans on the weird nature of radical socialists like him and the cult following of leftists who got behind Lindsey Clancy around her trial. Piker is on the side of the mom who killed her three young kids.
5: I think that the defense had a decent amount of evidence to show that postpartum psychosis probably played a role in this, because I also can't understand why anyone would assume that she just to take the side of the prosecutors, basically, and assume that she just did this.
0: Yeah, pretty sick. And remember, that's the guy Bernie Sanders recently dismissed as just a podcaster, though there's some unearthed video of Bernie Sanders praising Piker. Wasn't just a podcaster. He's someone who worked on Bernie's presidential campaigns.
6: It's like the last time that I felt really hopeful about the future of this country, because I was outdoor knocking for you along with the Chapo boys as well in the primaries. And then
7: we did pretty well, huh?
0: Yeah, Bernie loved his support then. So much for the socialists distancing themselves from that radical guy. Or this one, a liberal Cal State LA professor, identifies a specific ICE agent by name and tells a crowd of crazed liberals where he's sleeping, which hotel, and bleep him up.
8: Brian Palacios, and we'll show you a picture of his pig. He's at the Hilton Garden Inn in Oxnard. Sometimes it's just due to you see the devil right there, him up. If you have not read Blood in My Eye, go pick up that book, not from Amazon. Go pick up that book and study guerrilla warfare.
0: This is what the left is putting on the table, guerrilla warfare. Or this speaker at a DSA event referring to real bullets. As he suggested, the Democrat Socialists of America are gearing up for an armed revolution. Watch.
9: What is the actual role of electoral politics in our broader revolutionary movement? Because it was Mokaya that said just a minute ago, you can't call yourself a revolutionary and not be talking about training with weapons. You can't be call yourself a revolutionary and not understand that this can and likely will descend into a fight in the streets.
0: A fight in the streets. This is how these leftist radicals are talking and maybe sadly acting. On the eve of another big anniversary Thursday, the first anniversary of Charlie Kirk's assassination. This is exactly what the president has to put front and center, the truth, when he addresses the American people both Wednesday and Thursday nights in Dallas. A contrast to the lies of liberals like Mamdani, who's been trying to rewrite the history of the terror attacks around 9/11, and somehow yesterday tried to turn yesterday's Labor Day holiday into a socialist fairy tale, writing, in 1882, 10,000 workers marched up Broadway in New York, the first ever Labor Day parade led by Democratic socialists. Historians are saying they can't really connect the dots. And then there's this fraud, Ro Khanna, still pushing the fiction of a 5% billionaire's tax as free money, free for all their socialist dreams, saying it will raise $4 trillion, it will pay for free public college, higher teacher wages, free chocolate, free everything. Well, let's count Ro Khanna's money. This guy pointed out, if we sold his three golf courses in Ohio, you know he's a rich guy, he could pay 4 years of tuition for over 700 students to attend public college or university. But Ro Khanna won't do that, which is why it's time to take the fight directly to these communists. Use Dallas as the launch pad. Frame the choice and let the left's weird and idiotic ideas speak for themselves. And that's the big take. All right, so let's bring in someone who, as I said, knows all about big battles in the great state of Texas. He's the former governor. Our friend Rick Perry also served, of course, as energy secretary in the first Trump term. Governor, welcome back.
10: Thank you, Ed. It's good to be with you.
0: You know, there's a growing sense that the president could use this as a reset in your home state of Texas. It starts tomorrow. You heard Newt Gingrich's prescription. How might the convention be a catalyst to frame this as a clear choice between these weird ideas and the president's results?
7: Well, I'm very excited that the president chose Dallas to do this. This is a great concept, this kind of in the middle convention type thing, if you will, in the middle of the country, in a state that is blowing everybody's doors away from the standpoint of economics, what they're doing. They're creating more jobs. They're doing exactly what the president will tell the rest of the country if they'll follow don't overtax, don't overregulate, don't overlitigate, have accountable public schools, that you can create great and extraordinary wealth. And not a better place in America to do it than Dallas, Texas. I mean, think about what Dallas is doing, led by an extraordinary young mayor, Eric Johnson, who a Republican mayor, I might say, who is putting into place. J.P. Morgan's moving there, the Texas Stock Exchange. You got all of these things happening in the state of Texas. That's the backdrop for the Republican convention, and not a better place in the whole country to do it.
0: There you
7: Biased go. I might be, but the great place to do it.
0: Yeah, absolutely. I'm sure they're going to talk about the 9/11 anniversary as well. I mentioned Rudy Giuliani, America's mayor, saying Mamdani should stay away on Friday right after this convention. Let's listen to America's mayor get you to react.
10: Having lost friends there and being very close to many of the families, it offends me that he's coming. This is not a place for people like the Arab princeling who gave me $10 million so that he could say this was caused by American and Israeli foreign policy.
0: What do you make of over 100,000 relatives of 9/11 victims now saying Mamdani should stay home?
7: Yeah, well, you know, folks are going to vote with their voice and vote with their actions. So it's pretty clear that this is an individual that's completely out of touch with the average New Yorker when it comes to this issue. So, you know, I'm going to stand with America's mayor, Rudy Giuliani.
0: There you go. This convention in Dallas will also pay tribute, we're told, to Charlie Kirk, of course. Thursday, the one-year anniversary of his sad and tragic assassination. How do you think the party can keep his legacy alive? Make sure all those young conservatives he inspired through, by the way, not just politics, but faith, as you know, sir. How can we do that to honor his memory?
7: Not a greater reflection of what Charlie thought about America than what he projected every day out there as he went to college campuses, as he talked to kids, as he let them debate him. And he won those debates time after time because of the projection of his faith, because of the policies that he had that are spot on for these young Americans that are trying to decide, you know, where do they want to be politically? And Charlie Kirk and Turning Point will continue. Charlie may be gone in his bodily form, but his spirit's here. Mm-hmm. Charlie Kirk, his message is going to carry the day for America.
0: I imagine, as you mentioned a moment ago, the economy will be front and center in Dallas. And at the heart of this is AI data centers, which are helping lift the stock market. It's bringing economic development in places like Texas. But there's a great debate in our audience. You know this. In your great state of Texas, Governor Abbott, a Republican, up for re-election, seemed all in. Now he's kind of pausing things because people are upset. There's some saying the Ohio Senate race that the Republican's in deep trouble because he's all in on AI data centers and the Democrats not. What's your message about this?
7: Well, my message is, you know, I would suggest you take a look at what the president's saying. And on this issue, I think President Trump is spot on. He's basically said, look, if you want to have good economic opportunities for your communities, if you want to be out there winning this technology war that we're in with China and other places around the world, then we've got to go build these data centers. Now, he says, do them right. Don't go against the community's will. Mm-hmm. Put them in the right places. The concept that they're going to use up all the water, they make a lot of noise. All of those issues can be easily addressed, and they are being addressed. I think if we'll just take a step back, you know what this reminds me of, Ed, is the pushback that we got on fossil fuels. Think about, you know, the Green New Deal. All these people have said fossil fuels are bad, and you had foreign countries funneling money in to tell that story out there. The far left, the AOCs, all of those folks out there that were telling us that fossil fuels were bad, there was the end of the world, existential threat to our yeah. existence. And the fact of the matter is, fossil fuels have done more to help people around the world. And in this country, whether it's air conditioning or the engines that drive the industries that we have in this country, all of the good things that have happened, I happen to think all around the world, fossil fuels in a lot yes. of cases are the reason for it. And the same people that are pushing well, back on these misinformation data. On data centers were out there using misinformation on fossil fuels.
0: There you go.
7: Keep that in mind.
0: Very quick, I know you're a big oil guy. We've talked on the show about how you love the Gulf of America. The president changed the name. Then he went up to Lake Ontario. It's Lake America. Now, neighboring to Texas, New Mexico, the Democrats have TDS about this. He wants to call it New America. What does Rick Perry think?
7: I think we'll probably leave those. I think New Mexico will stay New Mexico. But I love it to watch the president stir these folks up. And they always take the bait. You know, God bless them.
0: There you go. God bless him. God bless you, Rick Perry. Always appreciate your time. Thank you, sir. Straight ahead, new evidence suggesting the former FBI chief, Chris Wray, covered up foreign interference in the 2020 election. This time, it wasn't China. It was Iran. We have the disturbing details. Our panel on that's a story nobody in the media is talking about. Plus, in today's edition of Shut Your Pie Hole, Seattle's new police chief debuts an absurd new euphemism for criminals.
3: We can identify individuals that are known, we call them trigger pullers in our community.
0: Trigger pullers, I hadn't heard that. And later, speculation still swirling. After Fox News pushes out longtime anchor Maria Bartiromo, what's the real reason? Well, guess what? The host of the Trish Regan Show will be here with her take on what she thinks really happened. You won't want to miss that on The Big Take.

You're watching An American Moment. In the early morning hours of May 2nd, 2011, the Central Intelligence Agency launched Operation Neptune Spear and set into motion a mission to bring one of the world's most notorious terrorists to justice. All indications were that Osama bin Laden was asleep as the U.S. Naval Special Warfare Development Group, known as SEAL Team 6, approached his highly secured three-story Pakistani-based compound. When located in his living quarters on the third floor of his compound, the head of the Islamist group Al-Qaeda was found using his young wife as a shield. The Obama administration reported the 54-year-old terrorist was given a traditional Islamic burial at sea. 9 years, 7 months, and 21 days following his infamous attack on New York's Twin Towers, killing thousands of innocent civilians, its mastermind Osama bin Laden was dead.

0: Did you know that the ultra-wealthy legally avoid paying, while most Americans overpay every year? That extra money is costing them their early retirement. That's why best-selling author Mark J. Kwan reveals the simple legal strategies the wealthy use to grow their fortunes and legally avoid taxes in his book, Be Smart, Pay Zero Taxes. 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
1: All right, breaking tonight, some explosive new allegations about election fraud and interference that top officials in the Biden years knew about and apparently did nothing about. President Trump's already declassified intel, suggesting China could have interfered in the 2020 election. But now, newly obtained records show Christopher Wray's FBI knew about foreign interference from Iran, the terror regime. Investigative reporter Yehuda Miller obtained the records through a FOIA request earlier this year. According to this new report, ahead of the 2020 election, get this, Iranian actors, bad actors, stole 100,000 identities, then posted the data online, which was reportedly used to create fake overseas ballots. Pretty remarkable. Let's bring in our panel. Joining me now, retired U.S. Army Special Forces, now Chief Strategist for the Middle East Forum, Jim Hansen. Alongside him, Charles Marino, former DHS Senior Advisor and author of Terrorists on the Border and in Our Country. Gentlemen, good to have you.
2: Good to see you, Ed.
3: Good to be with you.
1: Jim, Wray's already been under fire for slow-walking all kinds of investigations of Democrats when he was FBI chief and all kinds of other problems. What else might he have covered up? I mean, if the Iranians were getting 100,000 ballots, what in the world might have been going on?
3: Yeah, you know, it's stunning to think of how much they covered up, ignored, you know, papered over, and refused to investigate, and then pair that with the amount of stuff they generated, faked, and lied about in order to generate investigations against President Trump. It's a shame. It's an abuse of power. It's something that we need to, somebody's got to pay. You know, I mean, all of us have been talking about this since the first time President Trump was elected, yeah, through the 2020 election and this one, and nobody's paid a price from the left, the Democrat machine. Somebody should go to jail for this.
1: Yeah, and Charles, speaking of accountability, we've got something going on in Michigan as well. We've learned about illegals on the ballot, the voting rolls there, I should say. Their Democrat Secretary of State, Jocelyn Benson, couldn't give a straight answer when asked whether illegals are still on the voter rolls in Michigan. We've got a big Senate race, a governor's race, and all the rest. What?
4: We've actually done a lot, frankly, more than any other state, to ensure we're driving down or increasing the security of our voter rolls. And you can go to our website and see everything we've done to ensure the accuracy of our list.

0: in Michigan. What's going on, Charles?
1: Well, I think if we cut to the chase, there's a reason why Democrats don't want to acknowledge what's going on here. It's because they think it's going to benefit them. It's going to benefit them in the elections, and it's going to benefit them in a lot of other ways. And it's going to help them ultimately, in their eyes, retain power for the uncertain future. And so it's ridiculous here that, you know, the FBI got sucked into this under the Biden administration by not being transparent with the American people. Look, we know adversaries are going after all other aspects of critical infrastructure. Why do we think that our elections, which, by the way, is also deemed critical infrastructure in the United States, is off the table? It's
0: not. Absolutely. Jim, real quick, I want to get to the legendary comedian, the late comedian Norm Macdonald, tweeted this in 2016. What terrifies me is if ISIS were to detonate a nuclear device and kill 50 million Americans, imagine the backlash against peaceful Muslims. He was obviously tweaking people. Well, guess what? This week, the Detroit News put out there, 25 years after 9/11, many Muslims fear a new backlash. Jim, it's like they did the meme.
2: They've been doing the meme since 9/11. I'm not sure exactly when Norm dropped that, but it's been something they've used, the Islamophobia smear and, you know, smoke screen they put up anytime someone points out that the vast majority of terrorist incidents around the world are done by Islamist jihadists. They don't want to hear that because it's way too many people involved in their communities.
0: Charles, you get the final take because they just don't want to hear the truth, I guess.
1: Well, 25 years after September 11th, and it's still not time for political correctness. This is what got us in this mess in the first place. We know our immigration system remains vulnerable. You look at the issues still around visas and green cards and the frauds that are uncovered. DHS just had a major insider threat where visas were being granted by somebody who was being bribed. Yeah. Within the citizenship and immigration services. So look, we still have many challenges on the table. The last thing we need to do now is be afraid to call out the threats where they lie. And unfortunately, the Biden administration let many of these threats stroll across the borders, and they now reside within our own country.
0: Well, we appreciate you both calling it out. Jim, Charles, thank you.
1: Thanks.
0: Coming up, the left reaching new levels of wokeness is why we're telling this acting police chief in Seattle, shut your pie hole.
3: We can identify individuals that are known, we call them trigger pullers in our community.

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1: Shut your pie hole.
2: Shut your pie hole.
3: All right, time for our favorite segment. I get to tell one lucky leftist, shut your pie hole. Today, we're serving up a slice for the acting chief there in Seattle, police chief Andre Sales. He spoke to reporters after a violent holiday weekend in a liberal city that left 3 people dead and 4 people injured. Listen to his little nickname for criminals. He can't call them criminals.
4: Working with our community response group and our gun violence reduction unit as well, looking at ways to where we can identify individuals that are known, we call them trigger pullers in our community, identifying them, making sure that we're putting cases on those individuals working.
3: Trigger pullers, you mean like shooters? They go crazy when President Trump renames Lake Ontario to Lake America, but they can somehow rename shooters or criminals to trigger pullers? It's my pleasure to tell the chief. Shut your pie hole. Joining me now, the host of the Josh Carr Show, our friend Josh Carr. Josh, always good to see you. Welcome back.
5: Great to be with you always, Ed.
3: You know, it's like birthing persons instead of moms. What will the Democrats think of next?
5: Yeah, that's the very first thing that came to my mind as well, was birthing people. And I think the reason why they do it ultimately is because if you can change someone's language, you can change their mind. Right now, what you see from the DSA is they openly want to abolish police. You want to release criminals onto the streets. That's what they're calling for. And so I think changing the definition of things and changing the wording is their first step towards that. The thing that we need to do as conservatives and just really as Americans generally is not conform to their new wording. We can just speak normally.
3: Yes. And I think, do you think that might be part of what the president's going to be talking about in Dallas, which is pushing back on this woke agenda? Let's call it what it is. And that's why a lot of people around the country love the president.
5: That's exactly right. I think I'm really excited for what they're going to be doing in Dallas. I think it was a fantastic decision. You know, I would say about 6 months ago, I was on a podcast with someone and I was in a panel talking about the idea that woke was dead. Some people were saying woke was dead. Others were making the argument it was not dead. And man, just 6 months later, it is so clear to me that woke is far from dead. I don't think Americans are buying it per se, but the left is focusing on it once again in a way that I think we saw during BLM. So I think going into 2028 and even right now with the midterms, we should expect BLM-like behavior from Democrats. And I'm glad that Trump is going to call that out here in Dallas.
3: All right. Something else to call out. The president a few days ago was pretty tough on Lindsey Clancy, and rightly so, who, you know, killed her own 3 young children. Her defense attorney, Kevin Reddington, actually went on television today saying the president should grant her a pardon. Try to follow this.
6: I'd like to say that perhaps Donald Trump, who felt compelled to speak out about this case, may very well, Mr. President, I would hope that you would consider this young lady, the type of person she is, what she's been through, and consider a pardon.
3: First of all, it was crimes in the state of Massachusetts. The president's pardon power, as you know, Josh, is only for federal crimes, not state crimes. And on top of that, why in the world would President Trump pardon a mom who killed her own 3 kids? They're just arguing about the details.
5: Yeah, he wouldn't. Ultimately, President Trump's been very clear at this point that he is pro-life. That goes for babies inside the womb, and it goes for babies outside of the womb. So he has no power to pardon it in the first place, as you mentioned, but he wouldn't do it anyway. And I just think this defense attorney has really shown his cards in the last few days. He said a lot of crazy, crazy things, and I think it will not go well for him when this is tried once again.
3: Yeah, attacking the holdout juror may have also been misconduct, and he's been called out as you just did. Joshua, we appreciate your time. Thank you.
5: Thanks.
3: Coming up, a $2.7 billion mistake. Fox News cutting ties with Maria Bartiromo. At first, we heard it was mostly because she got maybe too close to President Trump and management didn't like it. But our friend Trish Regan, a former Fox star herself and knows Bartiromo personally, she thinks she knows the real reason behind the exit, and she'll give us the big take next.

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1: All right, Fox News can now be on the hook for billions after parting ways with longtime host Maria Bartiromo, not just the millions they owe her in her contract. Bartiromo is the last remaining individual Fox personality still on staff, who is also named a defendant in Smartmatic's $2.7 billion defamation suit over the 2020 election. A similar case already cost Fox $787.5 million back in 2023. Our next guest thinks that may be the real reason for her exit. She's Trish Regan, who Bartiromo worked with her at Bartiromo there at Fox and CNBC before that. She posted on X about Maria. She's an extraordinary interviewer, as you see, a gifted host, and one of the hardest working people in our business. So joining me now live to break it down and give us the real story, Trish Regan, host of The Trish Regan Show and co-founder of 76research.com. Trish, I love this. Let's dish with Trish. Welcome.
2: Yeah, we're going to dish.
1: All right.
2: Look, Ed, go ahead. I don't know. I think it's just a huge blunder, a strategic mistake of epic proportions. I think the world of Maria, and you know her as well, she's just a tremendously hardworking, very gifted reporter with an enormous Rolodex. And wherever she goes, and trust me, she'll be going somewhere, she is going to be a tremendous asset. But I was racking my brain. I was like, this doesn't make any sense. I mean, for goodness sakes, they just renewed her, right, in February. Yeah. Why would you renew someone in February only to get rid of them, you know, 6 months later? So, you know, I thought about it. And the only thing I could think of, why would they do this? Like, what is so important, right? If I'm going to put myself in their sort of PR shoes. And right. And I think that they were concerned about the damage surrounding Smartmatic. That is like a big deal, right? They had to pay nearly $800 million, don't forget, to Dominion. And now you get Smartmatic hanging out there. Mm-hmm. So Maria was kind of the only one left, right? Lou Dobbs was gone. They got rid of him, I think, right around the time that the Smartmatic lawsuit was filed.
1: Right.
2: God rest his soul.
1: Right.
2: Jeanine
1: Pirro,
2: she's off at the White House. So Maria was the only one hanging around. And they recently got one sort of clearance that was a big deal from a legal perspective, saying that the defamation could be limited. Mm-hmm. So the amount of money that they could be charged defamation-wise could be limited. The judge had decided. So they may be looking at that, which happened maybe in May, and saying to themselves, okay, so what is the sort of optics of this situation? And perhaps they want to make her look like she was an individual actor, that she wasn't getting direction from the Murdochs or
1: management,
2: anyone there
1: yeah.
2: in management. Perhaps they want to show that the company's changed, right? That they can tell a judge and the jury and the shareholders, oh, you know, we're like a whole new Fox now.
1: Right.
2: Lou is gone and Jeanine's left and now Maria's no longer there. So that might be part of the strategy. I think it's a bad strategy, by the way. I think it could actually cost them a ton.
1: Because if she's not in the tent anymore, she might.
2: And she's not rowing with them
1: anymore. Yeah, she might not be with them. And that's why you're saying it might be a mistake and they may end up paying big money. What about the fact that she was close to President Trump? I mean, we've got Newsmax, we've got your podcast, which I see is still growing a lot, as alternative voices to Fox. And big people like Maria keep getting pushed out.
2: Yeah, well, you know what? Cream rises to the top. I'm sorry. Like, you know, look, you're doing great. I'm doing great. You know, it's a whole new world. There's a lot of places. There's no longer one conservative network anymore.
1: Right.
2: They got Newsmax as well. And then you get all of new media. So forget about it. Like, they're not going to be able to keep her down. And that's part of what happens here. You know, you get a contract. In my case, like, I also parted ways with Fox News. But they couldn't actually part ways with me or fire me because guess what? I was under contract and I had another couple years left. So what they try and do is they kind of say, oh, we're going to part ways. We get the headline, right? We get the headline out of this and then we put you off in the corner and we still pay you, et cetera, but you can't go anywhere else.
1: Right. So
2: and
1: on
2: so
1: that
2: they
1: point,
2: keep you off the market.
1: Yeah. Pardon me. But so they may keep her off the market or try to. And not, you know, try to prevent her from coming to Newsmax or somewhere else. What's this about CBS News? Because I saw in your podcast that she had some conversation with Barry Weiss, who's more center, not quite a leftist, over there running CBS.
2: They need to class up the joint, right? CBS would be so lucky to get her. And, you know, they may have the money. The Ellisons, of course, have deep pockets. And the Ellisons know Maria well. Everybody knows Maria well in business. Like, she's been on Wall Street for all that time. She has an enormous Rolodex. And so I think Barry Weiss is like, gosh, we gotta kind of right the ship. And Maria may be the ticket to doing that. And so, I mean, wouldn't that be great? That would be a definite, you know... dare I say, F you to Fox News.
1: There you go.
2: She'd go over there. She'd probably join 60 Minutes. She'd have a very big footprint. I'm confident whatever she, I mean, I'd love to see her build her own podcast network or go over to Newsmax or, you know, there's a lot of things I'd love to see her do. CBS wouldn't necessarily be my first choice, but I think CBS could very much use her. Again, I just go back to Smartmatic, though. I don't understand the rationale from a legal perspective.
1: If I were their lawyers,
2: I think Kirkland & Ellis represents them. I'd be like, because now Marie, I mean, she's going to be honest, but she's no longer incentivized, right, to help them. She's
1: to
2: no
1: help the company because she's out.
2: She may just hate them a little bit.
1: There you go. Well, I love this. Dish with Trish. Always appreciate the insight. We'll have you back soon. Thanks, Trish.
2: You bet.
1: Coming up, we get ready to honor all of the lives lost on 9/11 25 years later. A brand new Pentagon exhibit honoring those lives lost and also paying homage to the men and women in uniform who helped so many others. We'll do that right after this.

0: All right, as we told you at the top, the president speaking at today's 911 ceremony at the White House to honor first responders, men and women who serve in our military, who helped others that dark day, as a new Pentagon exhibit is now paying tribute to 9/11 victims ahead of Friday's 25th anniversary. It also honors the lives, not just those lost, but it remembers those who quickly jumped into action to help others. Our national security correspondent, Carla Babb, has this touching story.
1: The exhibit is called Steel and Stone, and it's a tribute to those killed in the attacks and the brave soldiers and civilians of the Army Corps of Engineers who rushed to the World Trade Center and the Pentagon to rescue and rebuild. The exhibit starts right here before you even get into the building. These stones are from the Pentagon's outer wall when American Airlines Flight 77 hit the building. Millions of pieces of rubble were removed, some bigger than a person, others as small as a quarter of an inch in diameter, after those deadly terror attacks 25 years ago.
2: An aircraft has just crashed into the Pentagon.
1: 184 people died when a hijacked plane slammed into the south side of the Pentagon. Hundreds of workers scrambled to evacuate those inside, put out the fire, and stabilize the building. The next morning, in a show of resolve, soldiers draped a huge American flag over the damaged wall. That flag, now folded with the soot from the Pentagon fire, sits on display at the museum entrance.
3: Well, I think the Corps of Engineers was maybe one of the unsung heroes of 9/11, right? And here at the Pentagon, we had soldiers from the Military District of Washington Engineer Company. They went into a burning building that afternoon, helped shore it up to prevent the collapse, or to delay the collapse. And then spent the next 10 days working 24 hours a day, shoring up the building, clearing debris, and looking for the victims of the attack.
1: A clock marking the moment of impact at the Pentagon, 9:37 a.m.
4: This is horrible. It looks like the North Tower of the World Trade Center has just completely collapsed.
1: A door from an NYPD patrol car destroyed by the collapse of the World Trade Center. Images of boat crews who streamed to lower Manhattan and rescued 3,000 people off the island that day. Ordinary artifacts that tell an extraordinary story.
5: You would see that helmet, or you see that red, famous red jacket that the Corps of Engineer personnel wore. I mean, those are things that people resonate with. For me, being from Staten Island, New York, my dad was right across the street when the attacks hit, witnessing that it was difficult, but also inspiring to see the response by our service members, soldiers, civilians, first responders.
1: And the Army is encouraging everyone who can to come here and show their support. There's going to be an honor walk right here. This is called Warriors Field. They'll be having that going on all weekend. And kids and other visitors are encouraged to make these paper flowers for a remembrance display to honor those who answered the call on a day that forever changed our world. Reporting at the National Army Museum just outside Fort Belvoir, I'm Carla Babb.
0: All right, we thank all of our veterans. Time now for the results of our poll and online petition. Opposing Zohran Mamdani's attendance at the 9/11 remembrance ceremony keeps growing. Should he sit it out? 96% of you say yes, stay home. Coming up, Congresswoman Ilhan Omar spending Labor Day behind the wheel of a semi-truck. Who approved this? Did anyone check her license? I mean, Gavin Newsom has been inappropriately handing out commercial driver's licenses, and now Gavin is fancying himself as the next FDR and telling us about his wardrobe. What he wants to do as president. That's next.
6: I'm Katrina Zisch, and this is your Israel update. An ancient burial cave was discovered by Israeli border police in eastern Jerusalem. The Israel Antiquities Authority says the burials date back to the Second Temple period between 516 BC and 70 AD. Specialists continue to search the cave for more artifacts. Now, let's go to Israel correspondent Jody Cohen, who has this report.
7: I'm going to show you the old city of Jerusalem at night.
8: No matter what time you come, everyone's here, everyone's praying. It's awesome. It's amazing.
9: There's a special light here, and the spirit of God, of course.
7: So the old city is divided into the historic four quarters. There's the Jewish quarter, the Christian quarter, the Muslim quarter, and the Armenian quarter. And each has its own very distinct flavor and culture.
10: When you have the Armenians, you have the Christians, you have the Muslims, you have Jewish people. So it's just very interesting to just see see different walks of life.
11: Actually, it's a beautiful place, beautiful people, good people, thousands of people every day coming and going. It's like we feel every day.
12: It's such a holy place. Like, I got to be here all the time, and it's like so historically iconic. There's so many like amazing things here that don't exist anywhere else in the world, and I'm just so lucky to be here.
13: So whether it's a holy bagel or a moment of holy inspiration, the Old City of Jerusalem is a must when you come.
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1: And now my final takes. All that hairspray has finally gone to his head. That far-left Governor Gavin Newsom fantasizing about being president. Not going to happen. And somehow fancying himself as the next FDR.
2: Would you keep the podcast if you were president?
3: That's interesting. As president. A presidential podcast. That's kind of a little different than a fireside chat. It's kind of a modern.
2: It is. Is that a good idea?
3: I'm sitting back. I'm thinking. I'm thinking about what I'd wear. Was it a sweater? Is it more relaxing, approachable?
2: Depends
3: look?
2: On the season.
3: I don't know. I feel my physiology changed.
1: I love style tips from Gavin. He wears like the same outfit. Have you ever noticed? It's always like a white shirt with some dopey slacks. And I also appreciate when he. It's like it was the first time he was thinking. He said, let me think. I don't think very often. Let me think about that. Good luck, buddy. Finally, you've heard of a train. What do we call this? Congresswoman Ilhan Omar marking Labor Day with a photo of herself behind the wheel of a semi-truck. She captioned the post, America is only as strong as the labor that builds it every day. Happy Labor Day. Also telling, she locked replies on her post because everyone was going to make fun of her. I guess she's not really interested in public feedback in that public position in Congress. Isn't the president making sure those who should be deported don't get behind the wheel of big rigs? It's been really dangerous. Don't miss the big take tomorrow. Two of our favorites, Pat Brosnan and Bo Dietl, will be here live. The New York City Mayor, Zohran Mamdani, insisting he will attend the 9/11 memorial on Friday, despite over 100,000 9/11 family members saying, stay home. Bo and Pat sounding off on that. We'll also get their remembrances of that dark day, these two NYPD veterans. That dark day 25 years ago that we're all going to remember only here on The Big Take. In the meantime, don't go anywhere. Our primetime players just warming up. Carl Higbee frontlines up next. Don't miss that. Have a great night, Patriots. We shall see you tomorrow.
4: What's going on?
5: Drop the knife! Drop it!
4: If I wanted to kill you guys, it would have already been done.
6: Every day, law enforcement officers face the unknown.
5: Knife!
7: Be kidding with me right now!
5: Drop the knife!
7: You got it.
6: Reshaping lives and communities forever.
5: Put it down! Put it down!
6: We go beyond the sirens, behind the badge to reveal these heart-stopping moments caught on body cam. Sometimes they make the right decision. And sometimes they don't. This is Caught on Body Cam. Stanislaus County, California. Deputies investigate a home burglary where a handgun was stolen. The man is identified to be Jason Dingler. He is seen here kicking in a door of a home and stealing a handgun from inside the residence. Impersonating a soldier, he then used the stolen firearm to hold a homeowner at gunpoint at another address. Ring doorbell footage captures the man calmly obeying Dingler's commands, raising his hands above his head. Six minutes after the carjacking, he is captured on CCTV, pulling up in front of a market.

0: An employee sees him walk into a store and steal two large cases of beer and placing them in the stolen truck. The information provided was described the same as the man from the carjacking minutes earlier.
1: Number 2 lane, come up to the red light at Las Palmas now.
2: Copy. 1033, we'll light it up.
3: K9 unit said he's going to light it up.
4: 4850, copy. Spikes are set up. 33, answer.
0: The pursuit continued for 11 miles, reaching up to speeds of about 85 miles per hour.
4: Yes, 4 copy.
1: Major, I see the Newman guy. He's coming to the stop sign now. Oh, looks like he just TC'd. And off to the west orchard here.
5: Shots fired! Shots fired! Hey, he's shooting.
6: I got you.
0: Footage shows Dingler running into the orchard and taking shots at officers advancing on foot.
1: And then now eastbound in between the rows towards you guys. Something in his right hand. He is pointing whatever's in his hands at us. I don't know if he's trying to shoot at us or not.
7: There's a Santa Claus County Sheriff's Department. We need you to hold the orchard with your hands up. Do it now.
8: Where's he at?
9: He's directly right here. So on the opposite side of our tire shot on the car.
8: Our tire shot off.
1: And he's prone out. Facing directly towards you guys. And now he's shooting around at you guys.
4: So he's requesting you to fire.
8: Linko's coming up.
10: 100 feet. He's standing up. Stand by, stand by.
11: He's approaching.
10: He's walking directly towards us. My guys.
11: One by. He's walking towards us. In the frame.
10: Come and go.
11: Right there, stop.
10: Gun's behind his back.
8: Morgan's got it.
10: Shooter down.
8: One down.
1: All right, he's up, walking eastbound towards you guys, ducking between the trees, trying to get a better look. Walking eastbound towards 33. He's just one row south. Okay, he's laying down. Gun is to his right side.
0: They would soon come to apprehend the suspect.
1: Now.
0: Dingler was charged with residential burglary, carjacking burglary, assault with a deadly weapon, robbery using a handgun, evading a peace officer, hit and run, possession of a stolen vehicle, attempted murder, assault with a deadly weapon, and being a prohibited person in possession of ammunition and a firearm.

0: tuning into Newsmax for the real news they can trust.
1: Atlanta, Georgia, April 17, 2024. An ambulance is stolen from Piedmont Henry Hospital in Stockbridge, Georgia. The suspect, a patient at the hospital. Twenty-seven-year-old Ladarius Williams had been receiving treatment at the hospital when he seized the opportunity to steal a private AmeriMed ambulance and make a desperate escape.
2: Pursuing the ambulance, I'm trying to get in front of it for sticks.
1: Williams brazenly disregarded traffic signals, law enforcement vehicles, and deliberately collided with both civilian and police cars in his frantic bid to escape. The ambulance eventually is slowed down due to heavy traffic in the area. Officers utilize this moment to disable the stolen vehicle using a tire deflation tool known as a stop stick. This tactic was then successful at crippling the vehicle's mobility, but Williams continued on.
3: Phoenix, I have light traffic up ahead, still south on Main, crossing over Chestnut. Light traffic up ahead.
1: Tension increased as Williams steered the vehicle into a residential area.
3: Right turn from South Avenue onto Evan View. Slow speeds right now. Dead end, there's a dead end up ahead. It's a cul-de-sac up ahead, he has nowhere to go.
4: All right,
5: let's ride. This is the plate.
6: All right, hey, watch him. Be on guard.

0: No.
1: Another stop stick is deployed. Williams continued to push the ambulance along Terra Boulevard, forcing Georgia State Patrol troopers to employ a pit maneuver.
2: Watch out, watch out, watch out.
1: But the ordeal wasn't over as Williams continued on foot.
3: Black belt dress, blue pants.
1: A brief but intense foot chase ensued, with officers from multiple jurisdictions converging on the scene. Their combined efforts quickly brought the pursuit to an end. Williams was apprehended without further incident. Williams was formally taken into custody by Georgia State Patrol troopers and transported to the Clayton County Jail for processing. San Diego, California. On the morning of July 6, 2024, just before 7 a.m., San Diego Police Dispatch received a frantic 911 call. The situation would very quickly escalate when several other concerned citizens also called in.
4: San Diego Emergency Dispatch 894, police, fire, or paramedic?
5: Right here, right now!
6: Status of the emergency?
7: And in a car right at 5490 La Jolla Boulevard and Midway. He's blocking traffic. He's standing outside the car with a knife and yelling. It looks like it's a silver Toyota with an Arizona license plate.
6: Stay on the line with me. He's threatening anyone specific with that knife?
7: Not anyone specifically. This is right at the traffic circle, so he is stopping traffic right here at La Jolla Boulevard and Midway.
8: Hold out. Hold out.
9: Put the knife down.
8: All right, let's do it.
10: One eye gunpoint. Hey, drop it. Drop the f***ing knife.
9: You gotta be kidding.
10: Drop
9: right
10: the
9: now.
10: F***ing knife.
9: You gotta be kidding.
10: Drop,
9: right
10: please, drop the f***ing knife.
9: You gotta be kidding.
10: Drop
9: right now.
10: The f***ing
9: you gotta be kidding with me right
10: drop
9: now.
10: Drop the f***ing knife.
9: You got
10: it.
9: Ow.
10: 24K, shots fired. Suspect is down.
7: Nope.
10: Hey, do me a favor, turn around. Turn around. Turn around from the knife. Turn
9: away.
10: Get away. There you go. There you go. Turn on your back. Turn on your stomach. On your stomach. On your stomach. Hands out. Hands out. To your side.
1: The man was identified as 25-year-old Dejon Hurd. The officers immediately rendered medical aid until paramedics arrived. Hurd was quickly transported to the hospital where, despite efforts to save him...

0: B1.
1: Indian County River, Florida. A stolen SUV is detected by the sheriff's office as it was detected by license plate recognition cameras. The instant notification sent a ripple of urgency through deputies in the area who swiftly responded to intercept the vehicle.
2: Two black males just came out, tried to pull on those door handles. They came back in that car.
3: Copy. Just keep an eye on it. Let Hawk take the radio.
1: A Hawk pilot was watching the stolen vehicle and from above observed two suspects get out of the vehicle and attempt to enter two parked vehicles nearby.
2: You got the car open. It's an Audi. It's an Audi SUV. I'm sorry, Audi vehicle. You got in the front seat, driver's seat. 10 BK is the Mercedes. All right, yep, they're going to bail. Stay right.
1: Within seconds, multiple deputies arrived on the scene and the suspects were very quickly apprehended.
4: Dogs on the ground.
2: All right, I'm going to have the radio, please. Vehicle is taking off. Head on for an Uncle Sam. Stay right. Let zero know.
3: Where they at, Johnny?
2: Right behind you. They got them cornered in. Stand by. Western entrance. Stand by. Alright, I need more units down there, please. K-9, there's one more in the back.
1: 18-year-old Yuriber Gonzalez Lopez from Fort Lauderdale was arrested and faces multiple charges, including grand theft auto, travel to commit a felony outside his county of residence, auto burglary, and resisting arrest without violence. His bond was set at $185,000. 20-year-old Jack Darlington was also arrested and charged with grand theft auto, travel to commit a felony outside his county of residence, and auto burglary, with his bail set at $150,000. Additionally, a 17-year-old boy was taken into custody. The minor, whose identity has not been released, was charged with grand theft auto, fleeing, eluding, traveled to commit a felony outside his county of residence, auto burglary, and resisting arrest without violence. Las Vegas, Nevada. On May 20th, 2022, officers responded to a distressing call about an armed robbery in the area of North Los Feliz Street and Stewart Avenue. During this crime, a male suspect forcibly stole a vehicle at gunpoint from a 73-year-old woman.
5: Okay, he's stepping out of the vehicle. He's talking to the... He's trying to jack a car.
6: DC-4.
5: Air 2, I need some units at Pecos and Cheyenne. I've got a suspect that's trying to do a 407 carjacking right now.
1: The suspect was identified as 40-year-old Justin Venegas. On August 11th, plainclothes officers were conducting a follow-up investigation at Venegas's last known address in the northeast part of the valley. As they surveilled the area, they spotted Venegas getting into a vehicle and driving away. To ensure they could monitor his movements without raising suspicion, the LVMPD air unit was called in to assist in tracking him from above.
5: It looks like he's firing out of the vehicle. He's firing out of the vehicle at our unit.
7: A9 units, back off a bit. Let's give up some space. Let's let the air unit take this. He's firing around.
8: Go. You got it.
9: Okay, I got down.
8: Try to stay off to the side here. Pit him, right here.
9: Firing out of the vehicle at our unit.
8: You all right?
9: Good.
8: You okay?
9: Good.
10: Air 2, there was a silver SUV that he hit. He's slowing down now. On

0: stopped.
1: Come on. And deadly force, we need to stop this threat. They're still threatening citizens.
0: Looks like he's pulling into the Smith's parking lot, possibly to carjack somebody else. He's forcing somebody into the parking lot and is into the Smith's parking lot. All right, stop for another vehicle.
2: He's got a gun.
0: He's going to... Yeah, he's going to work his way around that vehicle that's continuing through those Smith's parking lot.
2: Everyone get inside the store. Get in.
3: 380, if somebody has the opportunity to use your vehicle to take him out if we have to.
0: All right, units. He's parking now in the, if you see where the camper trailer is in the parking lot, he's directly right to the south side of that. Out of the vehicle, running through the complex. His vehicle's moving. Get in here, guys. Minivan. Get right in front of that minivan. He's pounding on the window trying to get in.
2: Get on the car!
0: All right, get that car blocked in. He's going to get back in it. Get all the way up to the block in if you can. He has shot at civilians, so if we can get that thing blocked in, get it done. All right, control Air 5. Officers are... We have shots fired again. Shots fired at the vehicle. Watch out for your crossfire, guys. Watch out for your crossfire. Got active traffic there just west of you. No more fires. He's out onto Decatur.
4: Tell his unit to keep going.
5: You see where the camper trailer is in the parking lot? Yep. He's directly right to the south side of the other vehicle, running through the complex. The vehicle moving. Get in here, guys. What? Minivan. Get right in front of that minivan. He's standing out of the window trying to get in. Get that car block in. He's going to get back in it. Get all the way up to the block in if you can.
0: No more fires. Major intersection. We've got very light traffic between here and Charleston.
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6: 444, hang on over canine officer.
7: And he takes some of these hoses from the pedestal into those panels and your wrist.
8: Venegas crossed several lanes of traffic and intentionally struck a K-9 vehicle head-on at 67 miles per hour. Venegas' vehicle was disabled, and arriving officers took him into custody without further incident. Venegas was also transported to UMC for treatment of his injuries. After receiving medical care and being released from the hospital, he was booked into the Clark County Detention Center. He now faces several serious charges, including three counts of attempted murder with a deadly weapon on a protected person, one count of battery with a deadly weapon on a protected person, one count of attempted murder with a deadly weapon, one count of attempted robbery, one count of discharging a firearm into a vehicle, one count of robbery with a deadly weapon, and one count of felony evading.

0: What's going on?
1: Drop the knife! Drop it!
0: If I wanted to kill you guys, it would have already been done.
2: Every day, law enforcement officers face the unknown.
1: You gotta
3: be kidding with me right now!
1: Drop the knife!
3: You got it!
2: Reshaping lives and communities forever.
1: Put it down! Put it down!
2: We go beyond the sirens, behind the badge, to reveal these heart-stopping moments caught on body cam. Sometimes they make the right decision, and sometimes they don't. This is Caught on Body Cam. Cleveland, Ohio. A regular day at the airport descended into chaos when a man armed with a machete sparked panic among passengers.
4: Police officer, so it's a little bit different.
5: What am I doing wrong, officer?
4: We got a call for that.
5: Am I using it? It's no blood. It's a treasure. You can look at it. It's not a weapon, sir.
2: On July 8th, 2024, a Cleveland police officer

0: approached a man sitting on the floor near the North Security checkpoint at Cleveland Hopkins International Airport and asked about a machete in his possession.
1: We are allowed to open carry.
0: The interaction began calmly enough, but the situation quickly escalated as the man, identified as 37-year-old Samir Faraj, became increasingly agitated.
2: What?
1: Excuse me.
2: You got another knife on you.
1: Excuse me.
2: Turn around.
1: Excuse me.
2: Turn around.
1: Excuse me. Watch out. Watch out.
2: You watch out.
1: Watch out. Watch out.
2: Watch out.
1: Watch out.
2: Get on the ground.
3: On the ground right now.
2: Get on the ground.
3: Get out of the ground!
2: Get out of the ground!
1: Watch out! Watch out!
0: The tasers failed to penetrate the layers of clothing that he was wearing.
4: I'm being peaceful! I'm being peaceful! Hold your hand! I'm being peaceful! Hold your hand! Hold your hand! It's an emergency!
2: Get on the ground! On the ground!
0: Body cam footage captured the terrifying moments as Faraj, armed and unpredictable, darted through the airport.
1: I'm a prophet, people! I'm a prophet, people! Please, I gotta go to Jerusalem!
2: Do not reach for anything!
1: Get them guns!
2: Do not reach!
1: Get them guns down on the floor!
2: Do not reach!
1: Get them guns down on the floor.
2: On your face.
1: I'm gonna get up.
2: Turn around.
1: Turn
2: around.
1: Put them down now.
2: Turn around.
1: Put them down.
2: Turn around.
1: Put them down.
2: Turn around.
1: I got my hands behind my back, so put them down.
2: Turn around.
1: You turn around. There's an emergency overseas, and I need to go there now.
2: Turn around.
1: Please.
2: Turn around.
1: That's it. That's it. You guys gotta shoot me then. Shoot me, please. Shoot me, please, bro. Tell
2: Turn
1: me,
2: around.
1: Bro. Love you, bro. Please tell me, bro. I got to go overseas. I don't want to go into trouble. Please, bro. I don't want to cause no trouble, bro.
2: Drop it.
1: Go overseas, bro.
2: You go overseas.
1: Do not let them. Let me go with you on that plane, please. I got to go to
2: Drop the knife. Sir, one more time. Drop the knife.
1: Kill
2: Drop
1: me.
2: The knife.
1: Kill me.
2: I tried once. It didn't work.
1: Kill me.
2: It's not even gonna work. Drop it.
1: Stop it, please.
2: Drop it.
1: Stop it.
2: Drop it. Drop it. Get him.
0: His erratic behavior, coupled with the chilling sight of a man wielding a large knife, sent shockwaves through the terminal. This is probably the last thing you'd want to see if you were running late for a flight. Eventually, Faraj was caught, with officers carefully maneuvering to subdue the suspect without endangering the public. It was a harrowing ordeal that could have ended tragically.
1: They're trying to change me into a dog! They're trying to change me into a dog!
0: According to a police report, investigators confiscated a machete, two knives, a hatchet, and a weighted jump rope from Faraj. He was taken for a psychological evaluation following his arrest.
1: Okay. Some more serious
5: quiet, just be quiet for a minute, all right? Hush.
0: Faraj was arraigned on Thursday morning, and a judge set his bond.

0: Next, we head over to Menominee, Wisconsin. Sometimes being pulled over by the cops can go horribly wrong, and other times it doesn't. This University of Wisconsin Stout student was pulled over for speeding near campus. According to the Menominee Police Department, Officer Martin Fulczyk spotted the student's BMW speeding down 8th Street at 8:55 a.m. on the morning of November 30th and initiated the stop. Let's see how this encounter unfolds.
1: Hey. How's it going?
2: Good, how are you?
1: Good. Who's that stopped just for your speed going down 8th Street?
2: 8th Street, Cap.
1: He turned off at 13th Ave, yeah, and then you went...
2: I know what you mean. After I get a tie, tied and have a presentation, and thought my buddy was home, but he's not, and I'm running behind ice.
1: Okay, yeah, I was wondering why you looped down 8th Street in the back of the
2: Yeah, because that house that's one of my good friends' house, and he knows how to tie ties, and I honestly don't know how to.
1: Where's your tie?
2: Right here.
1: While I do this, why don't you grab your proof of insurance and your driver's license quick?
2: Yes, sir.
0: The officer asked the student for his tie, then loosely tied it around his own neck before handing it back.

0: There, you should be able to adjust it.
1: Okay, thank you so much.
0: One six to Birds, Minnesota 27. Probably not the best knob, but it'll work.
1: Yeah, it'll work. A lot better than what I was going to do, that's for sure. Thank you so
0: last
1: much.
0: Name is... For your insurance?
1: Yep.
0: Oh, it does have the car on there. Never mind.
1: That's okay.
0: And that one expired in May, sure. So make sure you get a new one in there.
1: Yeah, I have it.
0: Mom and Dad.
1: Okay, yeah, I'm actually going home right after class, after the presentation.
0: See. You're... I got to tie it shorter here. Try that. There's only a little bit of a tail there, so...
2: The student was given a verbal warning and allowed to leave. After seeing the video of the traffic stop, the police chief invited him back to the police station and taught him to properly tie his own tie. This heartwarming encounter is a testament to the humanity behind the badge.
0: Looks good.
1: Thank you.
0: All right, man, slow down.
1: Yeah, we'll do.
2: Los Angeles, California. For this case, we see what other body parts can be used as a weapon when someone's hands are tied.
3: Yeah, good big guy. Hey, listen, buddy, I got to handcuff you. I don't care what you have to say. I got to do it. Turn around. Turn around for me.
2: On March 1st, 2024, at around 4 p.m., Central Traffic Division uniformed officers responded to a radio call of an ambulance traffic collision at North Alameda Street and the 101 freeway.
3: Putting two sets of handcuffs on you because you're a big guy.
4: Why are you detained?
3: Because you're being detained for suspicion of driving under the influence of narcotics. Or possibly alcohol or a combination of both. We're going to figure that out, okay?
2: During their investigation, the officers arrested the suspect, later identified as Brian Goldberg, for felony DUI of drugs with traffic collision.
4: I'm not pointing in the car. I'm not going.
3: Yes, you are.
4: No.
3: Yes, you are. Yes, you are.
4: Hey. No, I'm not. Wait. Oh, my body hurt. Oh, my God.
2: Los Angeles Fire Department Rescue Ambulance transported Goldberg to a local hospital for medical treatment. Goldberg sustained injuries to his face and head during the traffic collision. Usually by this point, a suspect would have accepted his fate, but Goldberg's erratic behavior didn't end there. As officers escorted him to the hospital, Goldberg became violent, resisting medical treatment and lashing out at those around him.
4: Brian. Help! Help me, please!
5: Brian, relax.
4: Brian,
5: hey.
4: Help me.
5: Hey.
4: Brian,
5: come on, look, if
4: you don't get cooperative, all right, your mom's not going to come, your friend's who's in the lobby right now. Help me! She's going to be, you know, we don't want to concern her, right?
6: Okay, I'm sick.
4: Okay,
6: I'm gonna throw
4: so relax.
6: Try to bite me one
4: Thank
6: more
4: you.
6: Time.
4: Relax, okay? Just go where you need to go right now so that they can take care of you, and that's it.
3: Can we push? Let's push.
4: All right. Stop it. Stop. Relax. Stop. Can you fold a bed back?
2: Goldberg repeatedly attempts to bite the officers, giving them no other option but to use force to restrain him.
4: Please. Stop trying to bite me. That was your problem.
6: Help me.
4: Trying to bite me.
6: Watch your hand. Watch your hand.
4: Help me, please.
2: During the use of force, one of the officers placed his clenched hand against Goldberg's throat area and later placed his open hand around Goldberg's neck.
4: Relax. Hey, this is looking bad for you, dude. Keep resisting us, okay? You need to relax. Alright? Get back on the gurney and relax.
6: I'm dying.
4: Brian, not dying. You're in the hospital right now. Listen. You need to stop biting him. All right, you want additional charges? Yes, please stop biting. You understand?
3: Put that over his face. Push him back down to the thing.
4: Hey, dude. Get him.
3: I want you to take this off. We're gonna grab his feet.
5: Hold on, strong, dude.
3: Is to stop him from spitting.
4: Just hold him there till we get more guys.
2: Goldberg did not sustain any additional injuries during the use of force, and no officers or other community members were injured as a result of this incident.
4: Just relax. All right. Stop biting the officer. You understand? Relax.

0: Now, we head over to Marietta, Georgia, to see how this officer being at the right place at the right time saved this child's life.
1: She's barely. She won't cry. Hey, baby. Come on, baby.
0: Police officer Nick St. Ange was captured on dash cam video saving a two-month-old infant after she stopped breathing while drinking a bottle of milk.
1: Yeah, I've been doing that also. She just had a bottle. That's all she had.
2: 11-10-7, baby's got the eyes open, but not crying.
0: He was flagged down and instantly sprung into action.
1: Yeah, she, please.
2: Eyes are open, but I don't think
1: Ziana?
2: She's
1: breathing. Ziana!
2: Child appears to be choking, approximately 2 months old.
1: Hey, baby, she's only like a muffin.
2: Okay.
1: Hey, Diana. How close are they?
0: Time was of the essence.
1: Ziana,
2: come on, baby.
1: Hey, baby, come on, baby.
2: Come on, baby. Where are you from? Come on, give me a cry. Give me a cry. Come on. Come on, baby.
1: Oh, my God.
2: Give me a cry, baby. Come on. Come on. There we go. Come on, baby. Come on. Come on.
3: Yeah.
2: Come on! Starting to make some sounds, that's a good sign. Come on, baby, come on. Where?
1: Baby, come on, Ziana. Hey.
2: Hold on.
1: Ziana.
2: She started to cry a little bit.
4: Have you tried to do a finger sweep? Yeah, she's got some air moving.
2: Yeah, she's got some air moving. There's nothing in her mouth right now.
1: Okay.
2: Nothing that I can see. I've been giving her about 5 or 6 back thrusts and small compressions here.
1: Do y'all know?
2: There we go.
1: Yeah.
2: Come on, baby.
0: Finally, we hear a cry.
4: Something in her.
1: The only thing she had was a bottle. I just had her. She just
4: really?
1: Had a bottle. Oh, she
2: there
1: does,
2: we go.
1: She's, oh, yeah, she's
2: there.
1: Just,
2: we go.
1: Sweetie. Hi.
2: Yeah. She hasn't made those sounds.
1: Yeah.
0: Using his medical training, he managed to save this child's life.
1: Yeah. How old is she?
5: A month and a half.
1: Okay. Hi. Can you look at me?
5: She's not this calm.
2: Sorry, I'm going to get...
5: That's why.
1: Okay. She have any medical problems at all?
5: No.
1: Nothing?
5: No.
1: Okay.
0: The paramedics arrived not too long after to make sure all was good and to congratulate Nick on his heroism.
1: Ooh. Yeah. Oh, you're making bubbles? That's good.
2: Is that a smile I see?
1: It looks like it. Okay, now I got some attention.
0: He breathes a sigh of relief.
2: She started making some noise right before you guys pulled up, and I was like, all right, come on, keep going. So I just kept on doing the...
1: Oh, you're doing good, yeah, very good.
0: This incident highlights the challenges faced by law enforcement, even in the most unexpected of circumstances. Next, let's see what happens when an officer's patience is tested. We head over to Lubbock, Texas, where what started as a harmless-seeming water fight descended into chaos. Between the hours of 1 p.m. and 11 p.m., the Lubbock Police Department received at least 58 calls related to a water war labeled The Purge on social media. Participants reportedly threw water balloons and shot Super Soaker-type water guns at each other and passing vehicles, blocked the streets, drenched unwilling individuals who walked or drove down the street, according to Police Chief Greg Stevens. LPD also received reports of damages to property and businesses and reports of individuals who felt harassed. Around 7 p.m., two officers began their shifts at the 2600 block of East Baylor.
3: Yes, I don't care that y'all are having fun, all right, but this is the 10th time. This is the 10th time that we've been out here today, okay? I can't keep coming out here. I know it's fun, okay? Y'all are having fun, all right? Just clear out of the middle of the street. Let traffic get by. Look, y'all got to stay out of the street, okay? This is like the 10th time we've been out here today. Y'all got to stay out of the street, all right? I don't want to be back. So y'all just do me a favor, stay out of the street, okay? I don't care that y'all are doing what y'all are doing, all right? Just let traffic through, okay? No.
6: I just was like, boy, you lucky.
3: I mean, I expected it. After I read the call sheet, I was like, whatever. Hey, y'all just stay out of the street, okay? Let traffic through. I don't care what y'all...
7: I want you to go get LPD, task force.
8: Tell them to come through.
7: Tell them we ready.
3: The task force? Oh, okay. Look, I don't care that y'all are having fun, okay? Just stay out of the street, all right? Let traffic through, okay? There's too many people in the street and traffic can't get through. This is like the 10th time we've been out here. Yeah, I don't care that y'all are having fun, all right? Just stay out of the street, okay?
0: Officers initially met with good-natured revelry, found themselves overwhelmed as the crowd grew unruly.
3: Hey, I just said to stay out of the damn street. Get out of the street.
0: Water bombs became missiles and playful squirts turned into aggressive assaults. The female officer had to go out of service to clean and dry her equipment and uniform, which left the Parkway neighborhood temporarily short-staffed. Follow-up investigations regarding the assault, criminal mischief, and other related issues are currently underway to determine what and if filing charges is appropriate.
3: I'm gonna have to go home and change.
8: You good?
3: Yeah, I'm good. My radio died because it got wet.
9: What happened?
3: Tried to walk through nicely because everybody was in the street, and I was like, hey, I don't care that y'all are having fun. Clear out. Let traffic by, clear out. And then I turned back around because I walked all the way down there, like the end of the block, and was like, hey, y'all just need to let traffic by. I don't care that y'all are having fun, just let traffic by. And then they start dousing me with water.
10: Where's Van at?
3: He's down there in his car. I couldn't get my car through, so I was like, hey, like, just chill. Everybody get out of the fucking street.
0: An officer's desperate plea for calm is met with a torrent of water and disrespect. The thin blue line is stretched to breaking point as they struggle to restore order.
11: Good morning and welcome to Wake Up America Early. It is Wednesday, September 9th. I'm Alex Kramer. Here's some stories we are following for you this morning. Republicans gathering in Dallas, Texas for the first ever GOP midterm convention. President Donald Trump and Vice President J.D. Vance are set to headline the two-day event with Republicans looking ahead to the November elections. We'll have a lot more on what to expect in the Lone Star State with Texas Congressman Pete Sessions. Plus, oil is now nearly $100 a barrel, raising concerns about higher fuel prices around the world. Now, that comes as the U.S. destroyed five oil tankers, with Iran retaliating and tensions escalating around the Strait of Hormuz. And back stateside in Massachusetts, the mother accused of killing her three children, Lindsay Clancy, is now seeking a presidential pardon. pardon. Her attorney is asking President Donald Trump to pardon her after her state murder trial ended in a mistrial. We'll have more on this case coming up. Wake Up America Early starts right now.

0: Well, good morning, everyone, and thank you for kicking off your day with us. I'm Alex Kramer. We've got a lot to get to this morning, but first, we're going to start by getting up to date on some of today's top headlines. Well, the Trump administration asking the Supreme Court to let it use a revamped federal database to check state voter rolls. The tool uses immigration records to help verify voter citizenship as the White House pushes for greater federal oversight of elections ahead of November's midterms. Now, this comes after a federal judge blocked the system back in June, saying it was haphazardly built and relied on unreliable citizenship data. And Israeli Prime Minister Benjamin Netanyahu denying a new report that he was warned by Hamas was planning a major operation before October 7th. Now, the report says the UAE president warned Netanyahu about 10 days before the assault, but Netanyahu's office calls that, quote, an absolute lie. Now, this comes just weeks before Israel's October 27th election, bringing new attention to the allegations of security failures before the Hamas attack. And the UK and 11 other countries announcing plans to sanction trade with Israeli settlements in the West Bank. They say the move is meant to protect the two-state solution amid settler violence and expanding settlements. Britain says its measure could take effect in 6 to 9 months. But U.S. Ambassador Mike Huckabee now warning of U.S. backlash, noting some states, including Florida, have laws that punish companies who follow the sanctions. All right, so the U.S. military launching fresh attacks on Iran, destroying 5 Iranian crude oil tankers. Iran responding by firing on U.S. military bases within Jordan. Now, these were intercepted by Jordan's military. So joining us now for more on this is retired Brigadier General and President of Gerald Blaine Holt, as well as Executive Vice President of the Heritage Foundation, Derek Morgan. Gentlemen, nice to see you both. General, I'm just going to kick it off with you here. So does this signify to you that we could be possibly returning to an all-out war with Iran or maybe something less drastic? I mean, what does this really mean for oil rises just now hovering near $100 a barrel?
1: Yeah, all-out is probably not helpful. It's more just a change in the operational stance. We're now creating more cost impositions for not just the Iranian economy, but for the IRGC themselves. These ships go away. There's nothing you can do to alleviate the back pressure of what's the storage is at Karg Island. So it's not just taking away their fleet. It's where you're going to put the oil. They've been dumping oil into the Straits of Hormuz. What we're trying to keep from doing is outright wrecking the oil infrastructure, because the free Iranian people that will rise up eventually at some point are going to need that economy. And by the way, China's got a great deal of interest here as well. So it's getting more complicated, but there's no place for this regime to go. There is no deal making left in this thing. It's go kill the IRGC, and we will do that short of outright war, because we're not deploying 130,000 troops. We're going to have to pass a baton to the people themselves.
0: Yeah, and I know we've kind of been alluding to that for a little while at this point. And Derek, Secretary of State Marco Rubio, explaining this as a sort of eye for eye approach. Take a listen.
2: The back and forth is pretty straightforward, and that is that Iran continues to try to hit U.S. naval ships. And for every time they do that or try to do that, they're going to lose tankers.
0: I mean, Derek, it seems like this back and forth could go on for a long time without leading to any kind of peace deal. As the general was just saying there, doesn't really seem like a deal right now. Is this the best approach, do you think?
3: Yeah, I think we're continuing to keep pressure on Iran, which is what you need to do. You've got the blockade, of course. You've also got economic fury, now economic outcasts. All of those things are hurting the regime. And right here, you have a situation where we have to change their calculus. If they think they're going to try to take a shot at one of our carriers or other ships, then they've got to pay a price. And so you want to be careful not to let this get out of hand. But right now, it seems as though they shoot at us. We're able to defeat most of those, if not all of those. And then we're able to inflict real pain on that regime. So right now, all of this seems to tilt in our favor.
0: Okay. And General, I do want to ask you about this, because Iran is now reporting that they've actually captured a U.S. underwater drone. The U.S. military says it's an old model and contains no sensitive intelligence. But what do you see out of this? How significant is this to you?
1: We wouldn't put it in the water and use it operationally if we were fearful about capture and then ripping off our technology. It's probably going to get smuggled out of Iran and head on its way to either Beijing or Moscow. Mm-hmm. But there are different methodologies that we have to safeguard our intellectual property on those types of things. We certainly know Iran doesn't have an industrial base left to try to put one together. And if we are really concerned about it, well, then they might get visited by a few B-2s to finish off any semblance of reverse engineering.
0: Yeah, I would say so. And Derek, before I let you gentlemen go, the regime told Iran State TV that their next move is retaliating by firing on Bahrain and Kuwait's oil tankers. We've been kind of circling this question for a bit now, but will this spread the war throughout the entire region?
3: Well, in a way, it already has. They've already started taking shots at Jordan and other of our allies, our bases and whatnot. Them attacking oil infrastructure is a little bit different. They've done that to a limited degree, but we have to remember that they have a lot of oil infrastructure left themselves. So they're trying to take a calculation of, do they want to escalate this thing or not? And right now we're proving that we can hit them a lot harder than they can hit us.
0: Mm-hmm. All right. General Blaine Holt, Derek Morgan, gentlemen, appreciate your time this morning.
3: Thank you.
0: And now to this. So country singer Jelly Roll, he's in a bit of a jam with Blue Lives Matter. So Blue Lives Matter pulling its invitation for Jelly Roll to perform at Mar-a-Lago fundraiser after he mocked President Trump while guest hosting Jimmy Kimmel Live. Jelly Roll said the president should be able to take a few jokes and told angry fans to just unfollow him, and unfollow him they did. Some reports claim he lost thousands of followers, though he still has several million. Jelly Roll later said that he's more centrist than his jokes suggested. Again, what do you really expect when someone is filling in on the Jimmy Kimmel show? Not exactly a beacon of conservatism. Very interesting. I guess the lesson here is, don't bite the hand that feeds you. All right, coming up next. The GOP is putting its midterm strategy front and center in Dallas, Texas, as Republicans come together for the party's first ever midterm convention. With the November elections fast approaching, what's at stake for Republicans? And what's the game plan to hold on to the House? Texas Congressman Pete Sessions joins us right after the break.

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1: All right, welcome back to Wake America Early. Republicans gathering in Dallas, Texas for the party's first ever midterm convention. It's a two-day event that comes as both parties are looking ahead to those November elections. President Donald Trump and Vice President J.D. Vance are set to headline that convention. Republicans expected to focus on the party's priorities and its message to voters. Joining us now for more is Texas Congressman Pete Sessions. Sir, good morning. I can recognize Dallas in your background anywhere, sir. Good morning. I do have to ask, I'm assuming you'll be attending this convention, considering it's right there in your backyard. What do you hope Republicans accomplish over these next 2 days?
2: Alex, thank you very much. And yes, good morning from downtown Dallas, Texas. A lot of hustle and bustle this morning. A lot of excitement last night. Good cheer, opportunity for members not just to be with each other, but really a good opportunity for a lot of people who are visiting. It is a, what I would say, just like a regular convention viewpoint, lots of people, lots of cars, lots of security, lots of hustle and bustle. Here's what we're about. We're about selling to the American people the things which we believe that we have been made different and accomplish to protect this country, to provide economically a brighter and better future, and to make sure that we are making life better for the American people. The American people, whether it's no tax on tips or whether it's not taxing overtime pay, we are aiming to help the middle class of this country and so many people who benefited from great economics.
1: There you go. And President Trump says that he does plan on allocating $400 million to $500 million to help Republican candidates in these midterms. And actually, sir, in the last four midterm elections, the party who has spent more has won the House. And with that kind of money on the table, how important will this funding be to Republicans? And where do you think it could have the biggest impact as we head towards November?
2: Well, I certainly think that the biggest impact that the money will have is to tell the story of the intent of the Republican Party. We are people who are for a brighter, better day for America, and we will put that against the socialist communists who are trying to not just defund the police, not just put ruin our schools and put an advantage for criminals against Americans, but actually a deep-seated philosophy about who can come into this country. And even the Republic, Texas Democrat Party says that anybody that is in this country should be considered a citizen, should have that ability to have benefits, vote, and to make decisions in this country simply by waking up in the country. We believe it's earned. We believe that citizenship is something that comes you love America and you want to make it better. They don't believe that, and they hate most of all what we do when we tie government benefits to work. And work is important for people. Granted, hold on, if you're an able-bodied citizen. So we're for every bit of it, growing this country and giving it a better chance, as well as you and your family for tomorrow. The Republican Party is pro American citizen.
1: Yeah, absolutely. Sir, I love how fired you up you are this morning. Let's stick on Democrats for a second, because you've got Democrat strategist James Carville says that he believes President Trump may be willing to hurt Republicans' midterm prospects, arguing that President Trump could be prioritizing his own political interest over the party's. Take a listen.
3: He wants the Republicans to lose. He hates them. He wants to torture them. He thinks that he saved them. He taught them how to win. It turned his back on him, and he's going to teach them a lesson. And he is going to try to. It sounds insane that you have a president who wants his political party to lose big.
1: Can you make sense of that, sir? What is he talking about?
2: Well, James Carville has some insight about a lot of things, but not that Donald Trump would want to lose and give this country back, not just to the Democrat Party, but a new Democrat Party that has guaranteed communism, guaranteed they will take private property, guaranteed that they would change the Constitution. So, no, Donald Trump loves America. Mm-hmm. And if you go back to any reel from him from 40 years, he does things to help the American people, the veteran, the person that gets up and goes to work in the morning, and the union people who make this country work also. Donald, he is simply upset that Donald Trump has been successful and that Republicans will sell the fight. We will make sure that people understand we are for America. We're for the military. We're for law enforcement at a time when the Democrats, the socialists, the communists are completely have voted the other way and want to open up the border again and then come to the president and offer him another humiliating defeat by them taking the time of the American people to impeach you.
1: There you go. Congressman Pete Sessions, enjoy the next couple of days out there in Dallas at the American Airlines Center. I've been there a lot to see those Stars play hockey. A whole lot of fun, sir. Thank you for waking up with us this morning.
2: Alex, thank you very much.
1: You got it, sir. All right, so we are now just 2 days away from the 20th anniversary of the September 11th terrorist attacks. And we want to take a closer look at some of the heroes from that day. A new exhibition at the National Museum of the United States Army in Fort Belvoir, Virginia, highlights the use of Army Corps of Engineers personnel who responded to the 9/11 attacks, including their dangerous recovery and rebuilding efforts at the Pentagon and Ground Zero. Our national security correspondent, Carla Babb, has more.
4: The exhibit is called Steel and Stone, and it's a tribute to those killed in the attacks and the brave soldiers and civilians of the Army Corps of Engineers who rushed to the World Trade Center and the Pentagon to rescue and rebuild. The exhibit starts right here before you even get into the building. These stones are from the Pentagon's outer wall when American Airlines Flight 77 hit the building. Millions of pieces of rubble were removed, some bigger than a person, others as small as a quarter of an inch in diameter after those deadly terror attacks 25 years ago.
5: An aircraft has just crashed into the Pentagon.
4: 184 people died when a hijacked plane slammed into the south side of the Pentagon. Hundreds of workers scrambled to evacuate those inside, put out the fire, and stabilize the building. The next morning, in a show of resolve, soldiers draped a huge American flag over the damaged wall. That flag, now folded with the soot from the Pentagon fire, sits on display at the museum entrance.
6: Well, I think the Corps of Engineers was maybe one of the unsung heroes of 9/11, right? And here at the Pentagon, we had soldiers from the Military District of Washington Engineer Company. They went into a burning building that afternoon, helped shore it up to prevent the collapse, or to delay the collapse, and then spent the next 10 days working 24 hours a day, shoring up the building, clearing debris, and looking for the victims of the attack.
4: A clock marking the moment of impact at the Pentagon, 9:37 a.m.
7: This is horrible. It looks like the North Tower of the World Trade Center has just completely collapsed.
4: A door from an NYPD patrol car destroyed by the collapse of the World Trade Center. Images of boat crews who streamed to Lower Manhattan and rescued 3,000 people off the island that day. Ordinary artifacts that tell an extraordinary story.
8: You would see that helmet, or you see that red, famous red jacket that the Corps of Engineer personnel wore. I mean, those are things that people resonate with. For me, being from Staten Island, New York, and my dad was right across the street when the attacks hit, witnessing that it was difficult, but also inspiring to see the response by our service members, soldiers, civilians, first responders.
4: And the Army is encouraging everyone who can to come here and show their support. There's going to be an honor walk right here. This is called Warriors Field. They'll be having that going on all weekend. And kids and other visitors are encouraged to make these paper flowers for a remembrance display to honor those who answered the call on a day that forever changed our world. Reporting at the National Army Museum just outside Fort Belvoir, I'm Carla Babb. Newsmax.
1: All right, Carla, thank you for that. We now turn to our meteorologist, Julia Pfeiffer, for a little look at our wake-up weather this morning. Julia.
9: Good morning, Alex. I'm telling you, the central southern portion of the U.S. cannot catch a break. Dallas is having its warmest year on record. You can see that heat dome just still trapping itself over that area in purple. That's where we would need to be concerned. Heat alerts are in place, forecasting a high of 100 degrees in Dallas, 102 in Oklahoma City. And as we look at our temperature outlook heading into next week, doesn't look like the south or the southeast is going to be getting much relief, tracking those above average temperatures heading into next week. Now, we've got a cold front that's going to be tracking through, and it's pretty large cold front all the way from the northeast into the central plains. And we do have a level 2 out of 5 threat that does include portions of Pennsylvania and the Ohio Valley. We'll really start to see that ramp up once we get some of that daytime heating. I'm looking at the models. The main risk is going to be those damaging wind gusts, especially as that line forms. You can see just how long it's going to be stretching, kind of draping across the U.S. And then Florida is going to continue with that rainy pattern. By the time we get to the next 48 hours, they're expecting anywhere from 2 to 3 additional inches as they've got that stationary boundary just parking itself over the peninsula. Alex?
1: Oh, Julia, saying that Dallas is having the hottest summer on record, and they got that midterm convention out there today and tomorrow. Oof, make sure you're staying hydrated if you head out there. All right, Julia, thank you.
9: Thank you.
1: All right, so dust off that disc, man, because CDs are back, baby. Reports say CD sales have jumped nearly, get this, 59% in the first half of this year, bringing in more than $171 million. The comeback is part of a bigger retro tech boom, with Gen Z also embracing so-called dumb phones. I just knew them as phones. And digital cameras from an era many of them that ever got to experience. It was the greatest. After years of streaming, what's old is spinning like new again. We all remember. We all had the CD thing with all the CDs. You put them in the pockets. We all burned all of the CDs. I think I only put like one song on each CD. That was the greatest. You owned it. You had it. Streaming, they can take it away from you anytime. I love it. I love it. Let's bring it back. All right, everybody, coming up. The Supreme Court weighs in on 2 big election integrity cases. But will there be enough time to act before the midterms? We'll discuss with our legal panel when we return.

0: right, welcome back to Wake America Early. I'm Alex Kramer. Here's a look at some of today's top headlines. Well, the U.S. military destroying five more Iranian oil tankers Tuesday after Iran's military fired ballistic missiles at a U.S. Navy warship. So the warship evaded the attacks and no Americans were injured. Iran then fired missiles towards U.S. targets in Jordan, where most were intercepted. Now it's just the latest round of strikes, pushing both sides back towards major escalation more than 6 months into the war. And a family trip to the Bahamas ending in tragedy. Four members of the same family now confirmed dead after their small plane crashed off the coast of the Bahamas' largest island. Relatives say 80-year-old Mario Lamar was piloting the Miami-bound plane with his wife and two grandchildren on board. Their remains have been recovered. Flight data showing the plane flew into the edge of a storm before quickly turning around. Authorities now investigating what caused that crash. And Apple getting ready to unveil its new iPhone 18 lineup today with a foldable model widely expected for the first time. But buyers may have to pay more, with a global memory chip shortage expected to push prices even higher. The event will also mark new chief executive John Ternus's first big product launch just days after taking over for Tim Cook. All right, let's head overseas. President Donald Trump and Vladimir Putin speaking by phone Tuesday as the U.S. steps up its push to end the war in Ukraine. The Kremlin described the call as constructive. Now, it came after U.S. envoys Steve Witkoff and Jared Kushner held weekend talks in both Moscow and Kyiv. So for the latest, we now turn to foreign correspondent Shelby Wilder, who is in Kyiv.
1: Well, I just want to start by noting that here in Kyiv, we've been under a Russian drone attack today with one kamikaze drone slamming into an apartment building, which you can see in that terrifying video. And within the last day, Russia also targeted, another example, journalists, slamming a separate drone into a media and broadcasting center here in Kyiv while those journalists were actually on air, and a number of people were injured as well. So these are just really blatant examples, again, daily examples of Russia terrorizing civilians with these drone strikes. But moving on to Tuesday's phone call between President Donald Trump and Vladimir Putin, the White House has not commented. So we're going off of what the Kremlin has said, which is that the two leaders had a constructive and quite frank hour-long conversation. Putin told Trump that Russia did not have any hostile plans against Europe or NATO, making that claim. It appears that Trump, at least previously, has believed Putin in saying that, because we've heard President Trump say he publicly does not think Putin will attack NATO. But that is despite growing concerns over Russia's hybrid warfare against the NATO alliance, and including the CIA director recently traveling to Moscow, reportedly to warn Russia against attacking NATO, among discussing other things. According to the Kremlin, Trump urged Putin to end the war against Ukraine, wanting this as soon as possible, saying that he hoped for a breakthrough. Trump also apparently dangled the prospect of significant improved U.S.-Russia relations, again, if the war was to end, saying that Moscow could be receiving enormous benefits from renewed trade and economic ties with the U.S. So essentially Trump offering Putin really a deal, I mean, saying end the war and you can unlock major business deals and agreements, again, with the United States. But the real question is whether that offer carries any weight to Vladimir Putin, whether he cares, because so far there is little to no indication that economic incentives would change Vladimir Putin's position on the war, because Russia has maintained its maximalist demands in negotiations, even refusing to come to a ceasefire as we continue to watch Russia escalate its war against Ukraine. Reporting from Kyiv, Shelby Wilder, Newsmax.
0: Shelby Wilder, thank you for that. Let's turn back stateside now, where the Supreme Court is weighing in on two major cases that could have a huge impact on upcoming midterm elections. So for more on this, let's now bring in attorney and Democrat strategist Bill Caruso, along with attorney and research fellow at the Thomas A. Rowe Institute for Economic Policy, Alan Mendenhall. Gentlemen, always great to see you both. Alan, let me start with you. So a Republican-led emergency appeal to the Supreme Court regarding redistricting

0: representing the state of Missouri fell short Tuesday after being turned down by Justice Brett Kavanaugh. But later that day, it was revived by a federal judge who ruled Missouri must move forward with the congressional map that was used in the primaries. Now, those maps, as we're showing you right here, could gain Republicans an additional congressional seat in the upcoming midterms. Alan, what is going on here with all these conflicting verdicts? My goodness, the same day. Does the Supreme Court not have the final say in these matters?
1: Well, good morning, Alex. Good morning from Guatemala. I'm in a hotel room here in Guatemala. This is a fast-moving situation involving elections that are just a little over 50 days away. So as you pointed out, the Supreme Court declined to let this Missouri map take effect immediately. But as soon as Democrats started to celebrate, thinking for sure that now Missouri would have to use the existing previous congressional map, this other federal judge in a separate case issued a temporary restraining order saying Missouri has to use the new GOP map, which of course would give you that extra House GOP seat. The state says it's going to follow this federal TRO, the one that's last in time. And this TRO it's going to expire in 14 days. So you have this situation where a Missouri Supreme Court ruling and a federal district court ruling are now in conflict, and the challenge will move to the Eighth Circuit, a federal appellate court. Interestingly, the Eighth Circuit has 11 judges on it. 9 of them are Republican appointees. 2 of them are Democratic appointees. That fact shouldn't matter in most cases because judges are supposed to follow neutral methods to impartially adjudicate disputes. But redistricting is inherently political, so it's hard not to speculate about the weight of these background factors on the outcome. But I suspect we'll see the Eighth Circuit panel judges today, and given the time sensitivity, it's likely we'll get a quick ruling, and whoever loses will immediately bring the case back before Justice Kavanaugh, who will decide whether to refer the matter to the full court.
0: Yeah, it's extremely time sensitive here. And Bill, so the other big election integrity case before SCOTUS involves another emergency appeal from the Trump administration. So a district judge blocks states from using Social Security numbers to search a Department of Homeland Security voter database known as SAVE. The Biden appointed judge said the system was, quote, trampled on the privacy rights of American citizens, end quote there. Bill, the whole point of the SAVE system is to find people who are not American citizens. So why would a judge want to limit access to a system that could easily verify a voter citizenship?
2: Well, listen, in this case, and I think in both of these cases, you're looking at things that are changing while the elections are about, as the election's about to happen. And I think some of the concern that was raised in this case is this is a new and novel concept. There are privacy concerns, and they didn't want to just jump into this in this election. And I go back to the last matter we were just talking about. This is the problem when, you know, you're in the last minute trying to change the way people vote, how people vote, where people vote, who they're voting for, right? And there's still a question on the Missouri case of who's actually, which district you're in right now. And, you know, one thing I will correct, you know, we're 50 some odd days out from Election Day, but early voting starting in places. You know, vote by mail is going to start in places. So this is chaos to, you know, 11th order now. And this is why, looking back, we don't change things. There is a redistricting process. There was a time for Congress to act, to pass the SAVE Act, to implement things. The Republican Congress chose not to do that. We shouldn't be just sort of jury-rigging these things as we go now this close to the election. It does instill or lack of confidence in people in our voting effort. It's self-inflicted, though. We're self-owning ourselves here in this.
0: I think it's the timing, like you bring up. It's just, my goodness, the timing is so late. Alan, I, of course, now that I have you gentlemen here, I've got to get into this Lindsey Clancy case. So Clancy's attorney, Kevin Reddington, he actually asked President Trump to grant Clancy a full pardon. And I please correct me, Alan, if I'm wrong here. I'm a little confused because I don't think the president can pardon somebody who's facing state charges. These are not federal. These are state charges. Is that true? And could maybe theoretically the governor pardon her?
1: Well, that would be the way to do it, is to get some kind of state pardon. But you're correct about the president's pardon not extending to these state charges. Look, I was actually surprised to hear that the jury, the 11-1, that the split was the way it was. When I heard that we had one holdout, I thought it meant that we were going to have 11 people wanting to convict and one person wanting to acquit. I was surprised to find out that the one holdout was the person who said, you know, I can't, you know, I think this person might be guilty. So
0: right.
1: That was an interesting development to me.
0: Yeah, and it's also very interesting to hear a lot of these, the female jurors are now speaking out and doing interviews. Those have been quite eye-opening, to say the least, and I'll leave it there. Alan Mendenhall, Bill Caruso, gentlemen, always great to see you both. Thank you.
2: Have a great day.
0: All right, we got to talk about it. Museum bandits striking again in France. Two thieves cutting through a fence and then climbing through a window at the Renoir Museum on the French Riviera. So they stole four paintings. Get this, they were worth about $10.5 million. But then they dropped two as they were fleeing. Two are still missing. Experts say they'll be very hard to sell as police hunt for the thieves. Obviously, the heist is also reviving security concerns after last year's Louvre jewel theft. We remember what happened at the Louvre. People are still doing this. What is going on at France? Where's the security here? I'm so confused. And again, you're going to try to resell those on eBay. People are going to, I think, know what's going on there. Just again, France, get your security up. Those are priceless paintings. All right, coming up, a new controversy brewing in New York City as it prepares to mark 25 years since 9/11. 9/11 families are now speaking out. And Mayor Zohar Mamdani is at the center of that debate. Hear what they have to say next.

0: not to restrict them.
1: I'm proud to announce that this weekend in New York, the Coast Guard will commission a brand new, beautiful. I bought it myself. I negotiated the price. It was very expensive. I didn't want to negotiate too hard in honor of him. But brand new Coast Guard will. They're going to commission a beautiful, brand new fast. It's called Fast Response Cutter, the most incredible kind of ship you'll ever see.
2: All right. Welcome back to Wake America Early. So President Trump right there announcing a new U.S. Coast Guard fast response cutter will be commissioned in honor of Jeffrey Palazzo, an FDNY firefighter and Coast Guard reservist who was among the 343 firefighters killed in the September 11th, 2001 terror attacks. Joining us now for more on this, let's now bring in managing editor of Newsbusters, Curtis Houck, and the senior advocate for the America First Policy Institute and former Trump campaign national press secretary, Hogan Gidley. Gentlemen, nice to have you both. Hogan, this is more, as we know, than just putting a name on a ship. What does this kind of tribute that President Trump is doing here say about how we can continue to truly honor the men and women who responded that day?
3: This is one of our nation's darkest days, no question about it. But in those ashes and in that rubble, what we did see coming out of that were heroes, people who laid down their lives for others, who went into those fiery towers to try and save people that they had no idea of knowing whether or not the people even had a shot to live. They themselves lost their lives in many instances. And this is another example of this president standing up and saying, we remember you, we love you, we thank you for what you did. And in doing so, we're going to honor you with this incredible naming of a ship. You know, the families out there still suffer. Every year this rolls around and people are reminded of just what's at stake, not just here at home, but around the world. And so these moments, I think, are very significant for this country, just as a way forward to say, listen, we're not going to let this happen again, despite the Democrats and the left kind of glossing over this and saying it's just something that happened. Some people did something. It's a stark reminder about the terrorism around the world to many of us here at home.
2: Mm-hmm. And it's when you say that quote, it's just something that some people did, something that happened. That was actually a quote coming from the Democrat side. It is actually what they said. And again, right, I think about these responders who ran towards what happened. I don't know how many of us could honestly say that we could do that during that time. And Curtis, you know, another 9/11 hero is also being honored with the nation's highest civilian award. Wells Crowther, known as the man in the red bandana, was posthumously awarded the Presidential Medal of Freedom for helping save people trapped in the South Tower. His mother, Allison, and sister Paige accepted the medal on his behalf. Curtis, as we approach 25 years since those horrific attacks, for this younger generation who weren't even alive during 9/11, I mean, how important is it to keep sharing stories of heroes like Wells Crowther? I it's breaking my heart to see these younger generations have no idea what happened on that day.
4: Yeah, Alex, I completely agree with you. As someone who turned 10 years old that day, it still is burned into my mind seeing my dad a few days later go up to Staten Island where they brought piles of debris for him and his friends who worked in search and rescue to help search through. You know, I mean, you can't fault, obviously, for obvious reasons, those who were born after 9/11, but you can fault the education system and you can fault all of us for either doing or not doing our jobs when it comes to educating them about what this day means. You know, somebody like those, all of us going to the 9/11 memorial, I don't know how we could get through that kind of thing, but it's a sad commentary when 13% of Democrats, according to a YouGov poll last week, say that the country spends too much time talking about 9/11. It's a disgrace. And the fact that, you know, during a signing ceremony last week, Mayor Mamdani handed a pen to an aide who was a former Al-Qaeda defense attorney for the brother-in-law of one of the Pentagon plane hijackers. It's like communism, what we see right now, Alex. It's incumbent upon those of us who lived through such horrors to educate those who were not alive about this, because otherwise they see the allure of such evil.
2: You bring up Mayor Zoram Hamdani. Let's talk about it. Some 9/11 families delivered a petition urging the mayor not to attend Friday's memorial ceremony at Ground Zero. Hamdani says that he 100% plans to attend. And reportedly, he said he will be honoring the victims and first responders. Hogan, on a day of honor and remembrance, even unity, should the mayor listen to these families and respect their wishes?
3: Yeah, he should. He's the mayor of the city that was so violently attacked. The fact that he even, is being told by some not to show up shows you kind of the controversial nature of this particular office holder, what he has said in the past, what he believes, that quite frankly cozy up to terrorists all too often. It is shocking to me that someone like this would even dare run for mayor, much less win. So it makes, I'm not surprised rather at all that the families would come out and tell him to stay away. He's the mayor. I don't know how he can't. But at the same time, you may want to think about respecting the wishes of this family, especially of all these families, especially considering all the horrific things you've said in the past about 9/11. Even so much as making up a story about the main problem was that your auntie couldn't ride the subway in a hijab, only to find out she wasn't even in the country and doesn't wear a hijab. The whole thing is a scam. This guy's a joke, and I'm glad the families are telling him stay away.
2: Yeah. All right. Hogan Gidley, Curtis Ott, gentlemen, great discussion this morning. Appreciate your time.
4: Thanks, Alex.
2: All right, now let's take a look at the weather across the country and bring in our meteorologist, Julia Fife, for a look at wake-up weather this morning. Julia.
0: Good morning, Alex. Yes, Hawaii is recovering from Hurricane Lowell that made a direct hit as a Category 2 hurricane. Now, that doesn't mean that it made landfall, but it was so close, kind of at the last hour, it started tracking eastward towards the island, so it was close enough for those hurricane-force winds and all of those rain bands to really take effect across the island. We still have 87% of the island waking up with no power this morning. We had those gusty winds, hurricane force winds over 90 miles per hour reported. Of course, we'll continue to get that data. That radar did go out when Hurricane Lowell started to pass just to the west of Kauai. Here's some of our top wind reports so far. 92 miles per hour is the highest we've seen so far, but again, that's well above hurricane force winds, and this was a big storm. The good saving grace with it is that it did move very quickly. Now, on the other side, in the Atlantic, we are having a record quiet year. That's what happens when we have that El Nino. It suppresses the Atlantic, but really amplifies the Pacific. So far, for the Atlantic hurricane season, we've had 5 storms, all of them being tropical storms. So if we do not get a hurricane by Friday, which is looking like we're not, we will have the latest first Atlantic hurricane on record. We will take it.
2: My goodness. And Julia, you were all over everything that was coming to Hawaii yesterday. As always, keeping us up to date with the weather. Julia Fife, thank you.
0: Thank you, Alex.
2: All right. So how about this? The Girl Scouts are finally throwing dogs a bone. They're launching Patch Pals, their first ever dog treat. The soft baked cookies are blueberry muffin flavored, and each one comes with a Girl Scout inspired patch design. They'll be sold exclusively online starting January 12th, just as Girl Scout cookie season gets underway nationwide from January through April. The Scouts say the idea is to celebrate the bonds between people and their pups. I know Finley is going to love these. He loves blueberries. I do give him blueberries. My favorite Girl Scout cookie has got to be the s'mores. But now we know the dogs are getting a little treat. I love it. All right, coming up, Mark Lauder joins us for a look at what's on tap for Wake of America when we return.

0: Dead. Is justice denied?
1: Welcome back. So we are just a few minutes away from Wake Up America, and Mark Lauder is with us right now for a quick preview. Mark, good morning.
2: Good morning, Alex. We've got a lot coming up today on Wake Up America. Attacks ramping up in the Middle East, the U.S. sinking a number of Iranian tankers, then Tehran firing back on attacks on American warships, crude oil skyrocketing overnight. We will talk about where this conflict could be headed next. Plus, a big night in Big D. The Republican midterm convention kicks off tonight in Dallas. We will take you there live for a preview. And what is controversial about teaching kids in school that 9/11 happened because of radical Islam? We will tell you who opposes that as we approach 25 years since the attacks on America. All of that at the top of the hour. Wake Up America. We will see you in just a couple of minutes.
1: All righty. Thank you for that. Well, that does it for Wake Up America Early, but we'll see you back here tomorrow morning at 6 a.m. Eastern Time. Don't go anywhere. Wake Up America.

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1: Today on Wake Up America, Republicans making history tonight as they gather for the first ever midterm convention. Will it be enough to energize the base? We're live from American Airlines Center in Dallas, Texas, for what's on tap for inaugural night.
2: Meantime, the ballots are set and the stakes are high in the Granite State, from GOP comebacks to progressive defeats. We'll walk you through the results out of New Hampshire and answer the question, can it be flipped red?
1: And the U.S. on offense this morning, five Iranian oil tankers destroyed as the regime reports retaliation. More on the dangerous escalations and the bad news it might mean at the gas pumps.
2: It's Wednesday, September 9th, and it's time to Wake Up America.

0: Good morning. Thanks for starting your day with us. I'm Charlotte McBride.
1: And I'm Mark Lauder. We've got a lot to get to this morning. Let's start by getting you caught up to date on some of today's top stories. The U.S.-Canada trade war intensifying. Washington now announcing a ban on some Canadian dairy products, motorcycles, and most alcohol starting September 29th. The move comes just one day after Canada's retaliatory tariffs took effect on $20 billion in U.S. goods. Mark Carney, Prime Minister of Canada, says we'll keep working to rely less on the U.S. We'll have more on the impact of your wallet in just a minute.
0: And Smithsonian Secretary Lonnie Bunch announcing he will retire at the end of this year, leaving the post he has held since 2019. Bunch says he is departing with mixed emotions and heartfelt gratitude. His exit follows a high-profile clash with President Trump and comes 2 months after a White House report accused Smithsonian leaders of pushing a radical view of American history, raising questions about whether Trump could install his own team.
1: And alarming new data shows U.S. student reading scores plummeting to a near 25-year low. Scores for 15-year-olds dropped 14 points since 2022, with the U.S. now ranking 13th in the world for reading and science, but 27th in math. Math scores also stand near their lowest levels since testing began all the way back in 2000. Well, let's turn now to this week's first ever Republican midterm convention in Dallas. Events will kick off today in the Lone Star State. Republican lawmakers on their way there in hopes to shore up support ahead of this fall's midterms.
0: Yeah, here to weigh in, let's bring in Ben Weingarten, senior contributor at The Federalist, and former Republican Congressman Jack Kingston of the great state of Georgia. Ben, I'll start with you. So there are a number of reports that Republicans don't want the convention to be all about Trump, despite legacy media calling it Trumpapalooza. The president plans to speak twice this week. And with oil now above $100 a barrel for the first time since April, gas prices going up 10 cents just overnight, do you think affordability should be top of mind for these speeches?
2: Well, I think absolutely the kitchen table sort of issues are always vital, especially in a midterm election like these, where you have historical headwinds that are always going to face the party that's in the majority. So I think what's going to be vital is for Republicans to thread the needle between what they've done to execute the president's agenda, mm-hmm. which he was elected to achieve, and which he's done with flying colors, really, in so many different areas, and then to explain also why they need to build on and make durable the gains over the next 2 years, and how Democrats imperil peace and prosperity in a million different ways with the left-wing revolutionary takeover that we're essentially seeing in their party. And so the president is going to set the tone in terms of his messaging, and then it's going to be incumbent on other speakers to explain why they are the best person for the job to bring the agenda home over the next 2 years.
0: Right.
1: So I get it. It's all doom and gloom, according to the legacy media. Republicans face uphill battles, but there's some new polling out from the heartland that shows that Democrats may actually be the ones with a problem. Right here in Minnesota, former sports broadcaster, Republican Senate candidate Michelle Tafoya, now within striking distance of Democrat Lieutenant Governor Peggy Flanigan, who holds just a 2-point lead. That's within the margin of error. I know we talk about, Jack, a lot about Democrats saying they're going to run the table. They're going to control both houses. If they lose Minnesota, they have no shot at the Senate majority.
3: I agree with you. I think history is in their favor, but that's about it. If you look at, as Ben said, the accomplishments of Donald Trump, and by the way, I got to Dallas last night. People are excited about this, not just Donald Trump, but the entire ticket. And the story that we need to be telling over and over again, 7 million people taken advantage on their tax returns last year of no tax on tips, 29 million cashing in on the no tax on overtime, the average return $3,400. Prescription drug prices, the lowest that they have been, the most they have dropped since the 1960s. Mm. The border, as the president said, we don't need a new immigration law. We needed a new president. He has delivered so much, but he also has to make the case on Iran and why the short-term sacrifice and higher gas prices is worth it when a country says that they want to attack you and death to America. He's got to remind people why we're in Iran and why this sacrifice is well worth it in the long run.
0: Yeah, great point, Jack. And over in Michigan, new polling has Republican Senate candidate Mike Rogers up about a point against far-left progressive candidate Abdul El-Sayed. And this as El-Sayed continues to try to create distance between himself and controversial streamer Hassan Piker. Ben, are Democrats getting turned off by the extremism? And did Hassan Piker's offensive track history move the needle here at all?
2: I'd make the argument that Abdul El-Sayed is the Hassan Piker of the Democrat Party. And you have seen that Democrats believe they need him to have any chance at taking the Senate. And that's why you've had everyone from Chuck Schumer to Kirsten Gillibrand, Kamala Harris, and many others in the Democrat Party embrace him. I think ultimately, and my hope at least, is that the polls actually have sort of a quiet Mike Rogers voter, sort of like we had the shy Trump voter historically, because you're going to have Democrats who are going to cross the aisle or Democrats who are going to sit on their hands and not vote El-Sayed, not just because of Piker, but because he is a guy who's surrounded, as I've written extensively on my Substack, with affiliates of, with the support network for the Muslim Brotherhood in America. And that is a national security threat in and of itself, before you talk about all the radical left-wing revolutionary policies that he, too, has embraced on the stump.
0: Mm-hmm.
1: So also good news on the fight to keep the Senate. New Hampshire voters hit the polls this week, secured the nomination for Democrat Congressman Chris Pappas and former Republican Senator John Sununu in that state's Senate race. Meantime, Politico reporting Democrats get Nancy after a pair of recent polls show Sununu with a lead in that state, but within the margin of error. Again, Jack, Minnesota, you've got Michigan, you've got New Hampshire, then add Texas, add Iowa. This is not looking like a Democrat majority in the Senate, and we haven't even gotten to Ohio yet.
3: It's not. It's going to be real tough. And I've served with both Mike Rogers and John Sununu. They're both very capable guys. Mike Rogers was out there early on the anti-terrorism theme and the need for to beef up our national security and get the different branches to talk to each other and share information and data. John Sununu is an absolute solid businessman. The Sununu family is, in fact, and everybody in New Hampshire knows that name. You have Kelly Ayotte, who won her primary, and she's going to do very, very well in the general. She's at the top of the ticket. So we're going to have, and then we have two great Republican candidates who were selected to run for Congress. So I think we're going to be very, very competitive in New Hampshire.
0: Yeah.
3: The other seats that we talk about, Alaska, Iowa, Texas, Ohio, I think we're going to do fine, but it's going to take a lot of work. I'm a very big Ken Paxton supporter. I'll be at a couple of his events the next 2 days in Texas. And I can tell you, he's a guy who's had 125 $1 million spent against him. It's incredible that he's even standing. But the more you get to know him, the more you like him, the more you get to know his Talafrico opponent, the more you're going to vote for Ken Paxton.
1: Yeah. All right. I can't wait to see what goes on in these next 2 days, Jack. I'm sure I see you're there, so I'm sure you're excited as well. Ben, great to see you as too.
3: Thanks.
2: Thank you.
3: Mm-hmm.
0: Thanks, guys. Well, the U.S. Open men's quarterfinals becoming a marathon in the city that never sleeps as both matches last about 4.5 hours yesterday and into today. American Ben Shelton upsetting defending champ Carlos Alcaraz just a few hours ago. Yeah, that's right. This ended around 3:30 a.m. Eastern time, a 5-set thriller, marking the latest finishing match in U.S. Open history. So the 8th-ranked Shelton now advances to the semis to face fellow American Francis Tiafoe, the 11th-ranked Tiafoe, also surviving a 5-set nail-biter against Alex Mickelson in the match before, which also lasted about 4.5 hours. Some great tennis yesterday. The U.S. is now guaranteed to have a man in Sunday's final as it seeks its first men's major title since Andy Roddick did it for the U.S. back in 2003. It's been that long.
1: There are not many sporting events that we get to wake up and see on our hours.
0: Right.
1: That happened here in the U.S.
0: Yeah, the alarm goes off. You turn on the TV and you're like, wait, is this live?
1: Or
0: nope, it's happening. Yeah, 3:30 a.m.
1: Wow.
0: So props to everyone who stayed. I believe one of our correspondents, Christina Thompson, was there yesterday at the U.S. Open. She'll be with us in a few minutes. So
1: we think.
0: I don't know if she's pulling an all-nighter or what.
1: Tired.
0: But yeah, quite the match. All right, so we do want to turn back back now to the countdown for the midterms. And for the first time, Republicans holding that national convention in the midterm election year.
1: Yes, a Newsmax correspondent Andrew Kraft joins us now live from American Airlines Center with a preview there in Dallas. Good morning, Andrew.
4: Mark, Charlotte, good morning to you. Yeah, we just got here inside the arena, but they're calling it Trumpapalooza. This is really the president and the party's chance to energize their voters and their base going into the fall for November 3rd, the date of the election, the midterm election. Trump, of course, won't be on the ballot, but his policies will be. And the president posted recently that not everyone is getting a speaking slot here in Dallas. He posted this on Truth Social saying, "Everybody wants to be there, but we're really asking only those candidates that are in tight races, a little up, a little down, or even to speak. We want to save the stage for them. We don't need people who are up 45 points and have been in office for 30 years, as much as we love them all." So who made the cut? Members of House and Senate leadership will be speaking, except Senate Majority Leader John Thune. Members of the president's cabinet also will be speaking, including Todd Blanche and Robert F. Kennedy Jr., and, of course, the vice president and the party chairman. Now, President Trump will be speaking both nights. There will also be a Charlie Kirk tribute as we approach the one-year mark since his assassination. Now, the focus, though, is still on the candidates. Trump's New Hampshire Senate candidate, John Sununu, won his primary last night, also being in the Lone Star State here, of course. Texas GOP Senate candidate Ken Paxton will take up a lot of the oxygen in this room. He released this AI-generated ad going after his opponent, James Tallarico. Listen.
5: "In the beginning, God was non-binary, and he wasn't a Christian. And God said, 'Let there be six genders,' and there were. Then God so loved the world that he gave us his only son, who is a radical feminist and never asked people to worship him."
4: So James Tallarico will be part of a Democrat-led protest here in the city outside Dallas City Hall. That's going to be tomorrow. So you're going to see some counter-programming from Democrats as well. I just have to mention, though, security is extremely tight, as you would imagine. The Secret Service is out in full force, and they're putting a drone restriction over the airspace, over the arena for the next 3 days. Of course, the Secret Service, they have their own drones. Those will be up in the air. But if you're a resident who lives in downtown Dallas, there's a lot of security checkpoints. You got to bring a proof of your residence for them when you go around to just get to your home here. So it's very, very tight. Reporting live here in Dallas, Andrew Kraft, Newsmax.
1: Yeah, as someone who's been to quite a few Republican national conventions, that security is something you won't forget anytime soon.
0: Yeah, should be interesting. All right, we will check back with Andrew in just a little bit as well. Well, voters left confused in one state after the U.S. Supreme Court and a lower federal court issued dueling decisions on redrawn congressional maps. We'll explain all of that next.
1: Plus, the trade war with Canada heating up as the U.S. bans certain products from the Great White North. We'll tell you what and how this could affect your wallet and prices at the grocery store.
0: And later, a popular country singer sees his invitation pulled from a Blue Lives Matter event at Mar-a-Lago. We'll tell you who and why he's no longer welcome.
6: The border town of Columbus, New Mexico was quiet. Then, from the south, came the rumble of charging horses. Out of the darkness was Pancho Villa, the Mexican revolutionary once considered a friend of the United States, now leading nearly 500 men in a surprise cross-border attack. For years, Villa had fought in Mexico's revolution. But when the U.S. recognized his rival, Venustiano Carranza, as Mexico's legitimate leader, Villa felt betrayed. Blaming America for his defeats, he sought revenge and targeted Columbus. At 4 a.m., Villa's men rode into Columbus. As bullets tore through her building, Susie Parks, the town's telephone operator, stayed at her post. She called nearby ranches, towns, and the army camp, warning that Columbus was under attack. Her bravery brought reinforcements racing to the scene, help that arrived just in time. Within minutes, troops of the 13th Cavalry stationed at Camp Furlong poured into the streets. From rooftops and behind walls, they opened fire with rifles and machine guns. By dawn, the Americans had turned the tide. Villa's men, suffering heavy losses, more than 80 killed, were forced to retreat back into Mexico, leaving Columbus battered but unbroken.
7: Days later, President Woodrow Wilson ordered General John J. Blackjack Pershing to pursue Villa into Mexico, known as the Punitive Expedition. It became the first U.S. military campaign to use aircraft, motorized trucks, and coordinated mobile columns over vast distances. Among Pershing's officers was Lieutenant George S. Patton, who carried out the Army's first motorized attack. For months, Pershing's forces, including units under Lieutenant Patton, searched northern Mexico. But Villa was never captured. Though the raid left scars, it also transformed the U.S. Army. The experience tested new weapons, tactics, and leadership that would shape America's success in World War I just 1 year later. The raid on Columbus began as an act of vengeance, but ended as a turning point in modern American military history. You're watching

0: 19 minutes past the hour. Welcome back to Wake Up America. So the countdown to the midterms in most states focuses on the candidates battling each other, but that's not the case everywhere.
1: Now, voters in Missouri still don't know which congressional maps will be used for November's elections, thanks to dueling court rulings. Alex Kramer joins us now with more.
2: Yeah, so yesterday, the U.S. Supreme Court declined to overturn a Missouri Supreme Court ruling that blocked a new Republican-backed congressional map. Now, just moments after that ruling, a federal judge issued an order saying Missouri must use that new map for the November election. So that leaves two courts issuing conflicting directions and voters wondering which district they'll actually be voting in. The new map was already used in Missouri's August primary, but opponents collected more than 300,000 signatures demanding a statewide referendum. So the Missouri Supreme Court ruling the map cannot take effect unless voters approve it. Now the state's election officials say they're following the federal judge's order. Opponents now appealing and have asked the Missouri Supreme Court to hold Missouri Secretary of State Denny Hoskins in contempt. Now the federal judge warning that changing districts after the primary could cause widespread voter confusion and disrupt the election process. For Missouri voters, one thing is clear. The map is still up in the air, and the clock is ticking.
1: Oh, yes. Jeez. The clock is ticking.
0: Yes.
1: We are really weeks, a mere weeks away from the real election. All right. Thanks, Alex. Well, we turn now to the latest in the U.S.-Canada trade war. Canada's new retaliatory tariffs on about $20 billion worth of American goods, steel, dairy, farm equipment, and more, went into effect yesterday. President Trump's, he's ratcheting up the response, banning certain Canadian dairy products, motorcycles, alcoholic beverages starting September 29th.
0: So in the middle of this trade war sits dairy, with Canada long putting up roadblocks to keep American dairy products off store shelves up north. So joining us now to discuss the impact and more, former dairy farmer and board member of the Wisconsin Farmers Union, Joshua Meckelson. So good morning to you. So I know we often talk about these tariff wars as relates to steel, cars, airplanes, but this is really hitting a sore spot for American dairy farmers right there in Wisconsin, because it's been a long time since you guys could easily sell your products up north, and it means a lot to your businesses, doesn't it?
3: Yeah, it does. Yeah, the trade war has taken a hit on our dairy farmers here in Wisconsin.
1: Yeah, and we know that the White House plans to put similar tariffs on Canadian dairy products. So do you see this having any impact on people when they go to the grocery store here in the U.S.? What do you want to see done here?
3: Yeah, as the Wisconsin Farmers Union, we've been calling on Congress to enact price reforms for quite a while now. With this trade war, it drives down prices for our dairy farmers that they receive for their milk. We need to see policies enacted that give us fair prices.
0: So Canadians say they're doing this to protect their dairy farmers. We say we're doing this to protect our dairy farmers. I mean, is this just an impasse that will never be solved?
3: Yeah, so Canada's production quantity controls do protect their family farms. We don't have a similar process here in the United States. And if we lose that Canadian marketplace, the prices that we receive as farmers will continue to decline.
1: Do you think there is a realistic path back to the table here? Or are we looking at a very, very long, painful standoff?
3: I think the good thing is that as dairy farmers, we're used to a long, painful economic standoff. You know, this president has had a lot of opportunity to show his actual support for our farmers. The trade wars, the actual wars, et cetera, are not helping the agricultural economy at all. And we've been calling on him and Congress to change their policies towards dairy in particular for a very long time.
1: Okay.
0: Well, I know some people have some friends and family up in Canada. They say they have to pay higher prices because they don't get access to American dairy products.
1: Right.
0: Joshua Meckelson, thank you for joining us this morning, and all our best to you going forward through this.
1: Thank you.
3: Thank you.
1: Well, coming up next, a new volley of missiles between the U.S. and Iran in the Middle East. We'll tell you what the U.S. struck, how Tehran responded, and what could come next in the Strait of Hormuz.
0: And a live look at New London, Connecticut. Clouds and sun there. Gorgeous sunrise this morning. Meteorologist Julia Fife will be along with your wake-up weather. You're watching Wake Up America. Stay

0: Welcome back to Wake Up America. You're taking a live look down the street here a bit at Brooklyn, New York.
1: Yeah, beautiful blue sky day. And that was where 60 years ago today, a comedy giant was born. We're talking about Adam Sandler. He turns 60 years young today. And now everyone's thinking of their favorite Adam Sandler.
0: Do you think he's going to celebrate with some high-quality H2O?
1: Is that your favorite one?
0: Probably one of my favorite, yeah, okay. For Adam Sandler, yeah.
1: Yeah, he has some great ones. Welcome back in to Wake Up America. We have a very busy day ahead on this Wednesday. Let's take a look at some of the day's big headlines with Alex Kramer.
2: Let's start with this. So President Trump's White House North Portico is almost ready for its close-up scaffolding and a protective shroud coming down from the building's front entrance Tuesday. After months of restoration work, the project included repairs to the historic columns and stonework and is expected to wrap up next week ahead of Chinese President Xi Jinping's state visit later this month. And this, a National Guard member deployed to D.C. has been arrested after police say he pointed a loaded gun at a fellow Guard member during an argument. 21-year-old Zion Mitchell of Georgia is facing felony assault and gun charges. The dispute started over whether or not their hairstyles followed Army rules, with witnesses saying that Mitchell drew his gun and pointed it at the woman. Mitchell later called it, quote, playful banter. Now he is being held without bond. And oil benchmark Brent crude climbing above $100 a barrel for the first time in nearly 6 weeks after new U.S. strikes on Iranian tankers and Houthi attacks on Saudi oil facilities. The U.S.-Iran war is still disrupting traffic through the Strait of Hormuz, pushing up energy costs, with gas and diesel prices now nearing record highs.
1: Yeah, those gas prices are creeping up again.
2: Yeah.
0: No. All right. Thanks, Alex. Well, we begin this half hour with the latest overseas of President Trump and Vladimir Putin speaking by phone Tuesday as the U.S. steps up its push to end the war with Ukraine. The Kremlin describing the call as constructive.
1: So it came after U.S. envoys Steve Witkoff and Jared Kushner held weekend talks in both Moscow and Kyiv. Newsmax foreign correspondent Shelby Wilder has the latest from Ukraine.
3: Well, I just want to start by noting that here in Kyiv, we've been under a Russian drone attack today with one kamikaze drone slamming into an apartment building, which you can see in that terrifying video. And within the last day, Russia also targeted, another example, journalists, slamming a separate drone into a media and broadcasting center here in Kyiv while those journalists were actually on air, and a number of people were injured as well. So these are just really blatant examples, again, daily examples of Russia terrorizing civilians with these drone strikes. But moving on to Tuesday's phone call between President Donald Trump and Vladimir Putin, the White House has not commented. So we're going off of what the Kremlin has said, which is that the two leaders had a constructive and quite frank hour-long conversation. Putin told Trump that Russia did not have any hostile plans against Europe or NATO, making that claim. It appears that Trump, at least previously, has believed Putin in saying that, because we've heard President Trump say he publicly does not think Putin will attack NATO. But that is despite growing concerns over Russia's hybrid warfare against the NATO alliance, and including the CIA director recently traveling to Moscow, reportedly to warn Russia against attacking NATO, among discussing other things. According to the Kremlin, Trump urged Putin to end the war against Ukraine, wanting this as soon as possible, saying that he hoped for a breakthrough. Trump also apparently dangled the prospect of significant improved U.S.-Russia relations, again, if the war was to end, saying that Moscow could be receiving enormous benefits from renewed trade and economic ties with the U.S. So essentially Trump offering Putin really a deal, I mean, saying end the war and you can unlock major business deals and agreements, again, with the United States. But the real question is whether that offer carries any weight to Vladimir Putin, whether he cares, because so far there is little to no indication that economic incentives would change Vladimir Putin's position on the war, because Russia has maintained its maximalist demands in negotiations, even refusing to come to a ceasefire as we continue to watch Russia escalate its war against Ukraine. Reporting

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1: All right, that was Shelby Wilder for us.
2: And now the U.S. military has launched fresh attacks on Iran, destroying five Iranian crude oil tankers. Iran responded by firing on U.S. military bases within Jordan. These were intercepted by Jordan's military.
1: So joining us now to discuss the war with Iran in greater detail, let's bring in former executive director of Iranian Americans for Liberty, Brian Lieb, as well as senior research fellow at the Heritage Foundation, retired U.S. Navy Captain Brent Sadler. So, Brian, start with you here. I mean, does the recent back and forth signify a return to an all-out war with the regime, unless, you know, something else drastic happens? I mean, oil prices now back above $100 a barrel. That's not good here at home.
3: Yeah, Mark, Charlotte, good to see you guys. Good morning. I don't think that these, you know, tit-for-tat attacks signal a full-blown, you know, return to the economic warfare that we saw from President Trump. And that's because the Iranians don't have the capability to re-engage with us really kind of in a meaningful way. So I think there's going to continue to be these isolated attacks and ICBM and drone strikes that they're going to try and do. But they don't have the operational capacity that they had maybe 6 months or a year ago. So I think we'll probably see a little bit more of this. But a lot of this, honestly, Mark, reeks of just desperation to me. And this regime knows they're at the end of their rope right now.
2: And Brent, we know that Secretary of State Marco Rubio has explained all of this as sort of an eye for an eye approach. Take a listen.
4: The back and forth is pretty straightforward, and that is that Iran continues to try to hit U.S. naval ships. And for every time they do that or try to do that, they're going to lose tankers.
2: Yeah, it seems like this back and forth approach could go on for a while without leading to a peace deal. Brent, what do you think?
5: Well, thanks for having me on and good morning. There's only so many tankers the Iranians actually have in the Persian Gulf. And once they're gone, they're not going to be able to get new ones in, certainly because of the blockade. And it really does, again, I also agree with the earlier comment, this is not an escalation. It certainly is a new phase of this conflict where the economic are taking over more the military operations. But that's not to say the military doesn't play a role in this economic warfare on the regime. And there are quite a few other tankers in the so-called Dark Fleet, Iranian ships actually, that remain outside that could also be easy targets, not necessarily for sinking, but for basically seizing and then being sold for scrap or just being taken off the market, which includes some that are holding oil that are still waiting for a customer. And that's, you know, not a big supply. Secretary Bessent's talked about this, but there's very few options for the Iranians to respond to what's going on.
1: Yeah, Brent, while I've got you here, I mean, I want to get into what, you know, Iran keeps saying. I think they're just trying to claim a win anywhere. They now report capturing a U.S. underwater drone. U.S. military says it's an old model. It contains no sensitive intelligence. Obviously, as a retired Navy captain, does this worry you?
5: It doesn't worry me, but it is embarrassing to at the very least. Oh. But again, these things are designed and the operations are done to assume that the worst happens. And so I am confident that the Iranians are going to get very little out of any of the internals of this craft.
2: Mm. Yeah. And Brian, the regime is now telling Iranian state media and TV that their next move is retaliating by firing on Bahrain and Kuwait's oil tankers. It's interesting that they would just announce what their next move would be. Do you think this spreads the war, though, or do you think, again, this is just them speaking to their own television network?
3: Yeah, I mean, I think they're speaking really just kind of in an echo chamber right now. Right. And listen, just because they say the same thing, Charlotte, 15 times doesn't make it true. Mm-hmm. And it's just, this is kind of the warfare, the psychological warfare that the Iranians play internally in their own country to keep the Iranian people at home and keep them off the streets and try to project this strength that they don't really have right now. So, yeah, listen, they've already hit Bahrain. They've already hit UAE. They've already hit all these different countries. So, I mean, there's not much more they can do on that front.
2: All right, gentlemen, appreciate your insight this morning. Thank you.
3: Thank you. Thank you.
1: Well, you're taking a live look now. Big D, Dallas, Texas, Republicans in town for the midterm convention may be forced to deal with, well, some Texas-sized heat.
2: Oh, it has been a hot summer in Dallas. Let's head over now to Newsmax meteorologist Julia Fye for your wake-up weather. Good morning.
6: Good morning, Mark and Charla. Yes, wellness check on Andrew. Dallas is now on track to have their warmest year on record. So that's something we'll be watching as we head towards the end of the year. But they really just can't catch a break. That heat dome is trapped in that south-central portion of the U.S. 101 is that forecasted high for Dallas. 103 in Oklahoma City. This has been dangerous, persistent heat, even for the South. And as we look towards our temperature trends as we head into next week, not much relief. That heat dome just really isn't budging for the South and the Southeast. That's where we're going to see those well above average temperatures. Meanwhile, we've got a cold front that's going to be sweeping through the nation all the way from the Northeast down into the Central Plains. This is where we have a flood threat. You can see stretching all the way from the north down into portions of the Southwest. That's where we've got that sweeping cold front. It will bring some strong to severe storms as we head into the afternoon and evening. You can see that level 2 out of 5 risk stretching from New York all the way into the Ohio Valley. And anytime you kind of have that line that develops, that's when damaging winds become that primary concern. But after that moves through, temperatures are going to be dropping nicely across the Northeast and for portions of the Midwest. Mark, Sharla.
2: Ooh, that means fall weather is upon us.
1: I'm not ready for sweaters yet. It's not sweater season.
6: Oh, I love fall. I don't know if I can relate.
2: No. It's hot. Well, coming up right now, country singer Jelly Roll is in a bit of a jam with Blue Lives Matter. So Blue Lives Matter pulling its invitation for Jelly Roll to perform at a Mar-a-Lago fundraiser after he mocked President Trump while guest hosting Jimmy Kimmel Live. Jelly Roll said presidents should be able to take a few jokes. He told angry fans to unfollow him, and unfollow they did. Some reports claim he lost thousands of followers, though he still has several million. Jelly Roll later said he's more centrist than his jokes suggested. So he says he was just playing to that Jimmy Kimmel crowd.
1: I just don't want athletes, musicians to be get into politics.
2: Right.
1: That's what we have politics for.
2: All of us feel that way. Yeah. You can sing, act, do your thing. We don't need to hear how you voted.
1: Correct.
2: All right. Much more to come here on Wake Up America. Next, a number of sheriffs across one blue state suing the governor, claiming the state is telling them how to do their jobs. We'll explain what's really happening here, why ICE is now involved in the fight.
1: And then in our next hour, a controversy in Texas that shouldn't be controversial at all. Why would anyone be opposed to teaching kids the truth about 9/11 and tying it to radical Islam? We'll tell you who's fighting back against it. You're watching Wake Up America. Stay with us. We'll be right back.

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1: 43 after the hour. Welcome back to Wake Up America. And turning now to this morning's Newsmax crime report, it shouldn't be a surprise to anyone that New York opposes ICE with a new law restricting cooperation with immigration officials taking effect at the end of August.
2: But more than a dozen sheriffs across the state are now fighting back, suing Governor Kathy Hochul and Attorney General Letitia James over what they say are state officials telling local law enforcement how to police their own communities. Newsmax crime correspondent Jason Matera has the story.
3: I don't answer to the governor. I don't answer to the attorney general. I answer to the people of Rensselaer County.
4: New York Sheriff Kyle Bergalt is locked in a showdown with Kathy Hochul and Letitia James over who gets to decide whether his deputies can cooperate with federal immigration officials. Bergalt and more than a dozen other New York sheriffs are suing to block a new law banning what are known as 287G agreements, partnerships between ICE and local law enforcement.
3: Counties elect sheriffs, not the state. That's why the sheriffs have the authority to decide that, not the governor.
4: Bergalt says he received two letters from Letitia James's Social Justice Division demanding information about how he planned to wind down his cooperation with ICE.
3: I didn't respond to him. There's nothing in the statute that says that we have to tell the attorney general's office how we're participating in a law or not. There's nothing in there that says that.
4: Days after the sheriffs filed their federal lawsuit, Letitia James decided to sue Sheriff Bergalt in state court, seeking to force him to terminate the 287G agreement. The Rensselaer County Sheriff says his office's arrangement with ICE began in 2018, and in practice is pretty straightforward. In fact, he says it should be completely non-controversial. Every person booked in jail is run through a federal database. If someone already in custody is found to be an illegal alien, then ICE gets a call.
3: Nobody's going after these people out on the streets in our county. We're not doing traffic stops. We're not conducting checkpoints. We're not working with ICE in vehicles. Deputies aren't doing it. It's only when they come into the custody of our facility that we run them.
4: And Bergalt says that cooperation has helped remove dangerous offenders from his county. One example he cites is a 38-year-old illegal from Ireland who turned up in his jail and was facing serious charges overseas.
3: He was wanted in the Republic of Ireland for criminal sexual abuse of a minor and faced potential sentence of 33 and a half years.
4: According to the sheriff, that is the kind of coordination Hochul and James are insisting he end. But Sheriff Bergalt says neither has explained how ending this federal-local partnership makes the people he was elected to protect any safer.
3: Here's the question I have, because I haven't heard an answer to this. What has this law done to keep our community safe? It's done nothing to keep our community safe, but it has made our community less safe.
5: And the sheriff says there's another twisted irony here. Hochul's law is called the Local Cops, Local Crimes Act. But despite that name, elected law enforcement officials are being stripped, really, of their autonomy. So nothing about it is local. The sheriff says that he's confident that this new law won't hold up in federal court. Mark, Charlotte?
2: Yeah, let's hope so, because
1: no
2: these sheriffs, they're doing everything they can, as they said, to keep their communities safe, and they don't want all of these people coming in, like Governor Hochul, Letitia James, and telling them how to do their jobs. All right.
1: All right, well, still to come on Wake Up America, we take you to the midterm convention in Dallas, where one Arizona Republican on the ballot for Congress talks about his run for office and how he's protecting the border.

0: bin Laden was dead.
1: Welcome back to Wake Up America as Republicans gather in the great state of Texas at the American Airlines Center in the heart of Dallas. This week, they are holding the first ever historic midterm convention. Among those making the trip is a former Arizona sheriff who has spent years on the front lines of the border crisis.
2: Yeah, he's now the Trump-endorsed Republican nominee for Congress in Arizona's 5th District there outside of Phoenix. He joins us now to talk about his run, the GOP agenda, as we head towards November. Let's welcome in former Pinal County Sheriff, Arizona congressional candidate Mark Lamb. Good morning to you, Sheriff. So how important is an event like this for you as we are gearing up for the midterms and you got, what, a couple of months left until people go to the polls?
3: Oh, look, it's been very important. And thanks for having me on this morning. It gives us an opportunity to come in here and get together and talk about how we're going to defeat these Democrats, these radical socialist Democrats. You know, there's a lot of things right now that are ailing the American people, gas prices, food prices. You know, a lot of people are comfortable with what's going on in Iran. But this gives us the opportunity to really highlight some of the deficiencies that the Democrats want to bring back. And that's open borders. They want to bring back 9% inflation rates. These are the things that you're going to get with the alternative. And those radical socialists have really hijacked the Democrat Party. And like we've been saying out in Arizona, wake up, Arizona. Wake up, America, not to steal the vernacular from your show, but we got to wake up. And I think coming together right now and being able to discuss these issues that we're facing across this country and how we're going to message this to the American people and remind them we cannot go back to the days of Joe Biden or the Democrat socialists.
1: Yeah, when you're out talking to voters in Arizona's 5th District, which, as Mark mentioned, just about southeast of Phoenix, what's the number one issue that you hear about right now? What are voters telling you there in Arizona?
3: Well, about 6 months ago, that number one issue was still border security, immigration. That has shifted now. Look, we're paying $6 for diesel. People are a little uncomfortable. They're concerned about the economy. They're concerned about our lingering presence in Iran. Mm. These are some of the things that Republicans and independents are struggling with right now. So I hope to see on a national level us maybe turn some of that around the next month, 6 weeks. Our ballots are going to drop on October 7th in Arizona. So we'd love to see some of that change. But the economy and crime, the economy and the border continue to be those top three issues for Arizonans.
2: So in addition to those issues, do you also see the fight against radical progressive socialism coming as also part of your race? Because I know a lot of Republicans are going to paint a broad brushstroke with an Al-Dualb side and some of the others, that they're all just socialist nut jobs.
3: Well, look, I've been talking about this for a while, Mark. The socialists have taken over the Democrat Party, and what we're seeing now, it is having an impact on these races where we're able to highlight. I'm running against somebody that's portraying herself as somewhat of a moderate, but she wants abortion, she wants health care for everybody, she wants to abolish ICE, she wants to defund the police. These are all socialist talking points. Yeah. You know, they manage to put it, they make it sound softer and nicer on their websites, but the reality is it's a socialist agenda, and they continue to cheer on some of these very radical, self-avowed socialists that have been winning across this country. And how do you say you're not socialist when you continue to not only cheer them on, but you continue to line up candidates from the Democrat Party who espouse those same socialist ideas?
1: Yeah, great point.
2: It's going to come down in November. We'll find out. Sheriff Mark Lamb, 5th District Congressional Republican candidate in Arizona. Thanks for joining us.
1: Thank you.
3: Thank you both. Have a good one.
1: Well, the big question today. Are you ready for some football?
2: Yes.
1: Yes, we are.
2: Yes, we are.
1: The regular season kicks off with a Super Bowl rematch tonight. Yes, it's Wednesday. Yes, the NFL is kicking off tonight between the Seattle Seahawks and the New England Patriots. It'll be only the third time in NFL history that there's a Week 1 Super Bowl rematch. Seattle raises its championship banner in front of the 12th man. The defending champs are currently a slight 3.5-point favorite to win tonight's contest, which kicks off at 8:20 p.m. As you know, my husband's the world's biggest Seahawks fan. I promised him I would stay up some to watch it. Might be a little tired tomorrow.
2: So sleepy Charlotte tomorrow morning.
1: Might be a little bit sleepy, yes, but it's so okay. Excited for the NFL season to start.
2: Yeah, well, still ahead. We are not done talking about the Republican midterm convention. Coming up in the next hour of Wake Up America, we are live at the convention site in Dallas with more on what we can expect on stage tonight as the convention officially gets underway.
1: Plus, tomorrow marks 1 year since the assassination of Charlie Kirk. We are joined by one of Kirk's good friends and Turning Point contributor, Jack Posobiec, to talk about Kirk's enduring legacy 1 year later.

0: Today on Wake Up America, Republicans making history tonight as they gather for the first ever midterm convention. Will it be enough to energize the base? We're live from American Airlines Center in Dallas, Texas, for more of what's tapped on this inaugural night.
1: Meantime, the ballots are set. The stakes are high in the Granite State, from GOP comebacks to progressive defeats. We'll walk you through the results of New Hampshire and answer the question, can it be flipped red?
0: And the U.S. on offense this morning, five Iranian oil tankers destroyed as the regime reports retaliation. More on the dangerous escalations in the war with Iran and the bad news it means at the gas pump.
1: It is Wednesday, September 9th, and it's time to Wake Up America.

0: Good morning. Thanks for starting your day with us. I'm Charlotte McBride.
1: And I'm Mark Lauder. We've got a lot to get to this morning. Let's start by getting you up to date on some of today's top stories. The Trump administration asking the Supreme Court to let it use a revamped federal database to check state voter rolls. The tool uses immigration records to help verify voters' citizenship as the White House pushes for greater federal oversight of elections before November's midterm. Now, it comes after a federal judge blocked the system in June, saying the feds haphazardly built and relied on unreliable citizenship data.
0: Israeli Prime Minister Benjamin Netanyahu denying a new report that he was warned Hamas was planning a major operation before October 7th. The report says the UAE president warned Netanyahu about 10 days before the assault, but Netanyahu's office calls that an absolute lie. The claims come just weeks before Israel's October 27th election, bringing new attention to the allegations of security failures before the Hamas attack.
1: And the UK and 11 other countries announcing plans to sanction trade with Israeli settlements in the West Bank. They claim the move protects the so-called two-state solution amid settler violence and expanding settlements. Britain says the measures could take effect in 6 to 9 months, but U.S. Ambassador Mike Huckabee warns of U.S. backlash, noting some states like Florida enacted laws that punish companies that follow the sanctions.
0: We want to start this hour with the countdown to the midterms and, for the first time, Republicans holding that national convention in a midterm election year.
1: Yeah, the goal of the two-day convention in Dallas to rally support for Republican candidates ahead of this November's midterms. Newsmax correspondent Andrew Kraft joins us now live from American Airlines Center with a preview.
2: Mark, Charlotte, good morning to you. Yeah, the stage is set here at American Airlines Center, as you can see behind me. And we're going to be down on the floor a little bit later on this morning. But like I said, everything is set. Everything is prepared. I can see up above here the balloons netted in the ceiling, who, of course, will come down at the tail end of this first of its kind GOP midterm convention. This has really never been done before on the GOP side. And it's really being referred to, at least locally, as Trumpapalooza. It's a chance for not only the president, but the party as a whole to energize their voters going into this fall, November 3rd. That's election day, of course. Trump won't be on the ballot, but his policies will be. He posted to Truth Social just yesterday saying not everyone is going to get that coveted speaking slot. He said this: everybody wants to be there, but we're really asking only those candidates that are in tight races, a little up, a little down, or even to speak. We want to save the stage for them. We don't need people who are up 45 points and have been in office for 30 years, as much as we love them all, Trump says. So who did make the cut? Well, members of House and Senate leadership, they will be speaking, except Senate Majority Leader John Thune. He'll be here on hand. He will not have a speaking slot. The members of the president's cabinet also on hand speaking, RFK Jr. and Attorney General Todd Blanche, the vice president, of course. The president himself will be speaking both nights, and the party chairman, Joe Gruters. Now, President Trump, like I said, he'll be speaking both nights. There will also be a Charlie Kirk tribute as we approach the one-year mark since his assassination in Utah. But the focus is going to be on the candidates. A lot of people will be talking about last night's primary in the Granite State, New Hampshire GOP Senate candidate, former Senator John Sununu, easily winning his primary going into the fall. But as we are in the Lone Star State, a lot of the energy in this room will be focused on Texas GOP Senate candidate, Attorney General Ken Paxton. He released this AI-generated ad going after his Democrat opponent, James Tallarico. Watch.
3: In the beginning, God was non-binary, and he wasn't a Christian. And God said, let there be six genders, and there were. Then God so loved the world that he gave us his only son, who is a radical feminist and never asked people to worship him.
2: So there are going to be some Democrat-led counter-programming rallies and protests. There's going to be one tomorrow outside Dallas City Hall. James Tallarico is going to be there. Also, House Minority Leader, the Democratic Caucus Chairman, of course, Hakeem Jeffries of New York, dispatching members of the caucus, four of them, to be on hand here as well. So there's going to be some Democratic counter-programming in their messaging here in Dallas. But I also want to talk just about here on the ground, what's it like? There's a lot of security. There's a lot of security checkpoints, Secret Service out in full force. There's going to be flight restrictions on drones above this arena here. And for anyone who lives in downtown Dallas, it's become somewhat of a hassle just kind of getting back and forth if you work here, if you live here as well. And also the weather, it's going to be 100 degrees over the next couple of days. So it's still hot here down in the South. Reporting live in Dallas, Andrew Kraft, Newsmax.
0: And then God said, let there be six genders. I don't know if that's going to play well for the fine folks of Texas, but AI for the win on that one, Andrew.
1: All right. Well, let's continue this conversation with former Republican Congressman of Ohio, Bob McEwen, and Dustin Olson, pollster at American Pulse Research and host of the Political Trade Secrets podcast. So, as we just heard from Andrew there, many call this Trump-a-palooza, but reports indicate that Republicans don't want the convention to be all about Trump. You got this from Politico. Trump isn't on the ballot. He wants Republicans to pretend he is. Quote, the president's two-day midterm convention in Dallas is going to be the Trump show. Republicans are hoping the president will use it to turn out his voters. Bob, I mean, do vulnerable Republicans need voters to turn out if the president's on the ballot, as if the president's on the ballot? Or do you really worry that this could turn some moderates away?
4: No, I don't think it's going to turn moderates away. I think you're exactly right. It's important for people to turn out. What happens with an incumbent presidency, people basically tend to be content about what the direction the country is going. They tend to slack off a little bit. But the competitors, they're very excited about the opportunity, such that in Clinton's first term, he lost 52 seats at the midterm. And Obama lost 63 seats at the midterm because people wanted to see change. And in this case, no one even suspects that we would lose even 10 or 12 because the president is so popular. But as you know, we only have a 3-vote margin. So losing four is the same as losing 400. Mm-hmm. So we need to make sure that everybody turns out that essential. They want to change the direction of America. The Democrat Party that you and I loved and have friends, only one in four said in a recent poll that they're proud to be an American. And on July 4th, only 27%, one in four, said they were willing to fly the flag on the holiday. So we see the potential of the country going in a totally different direction if people do not show up this coming fall.
0: That's just sad when people don't even want to fly the flag on the 4th of July. Dustin, I know you have your eyes on the numbers and the polls as well. From the Heartland, we're seeing one poll that shows Democrats may have a problem in Minnesota. Former sports broadcaster, Republican Senate candidate Michelle Tafoya, now within striking distance of Democrat Lieutenant Governor Peggy Flanigan, who holds just a 2-point lead. That's within the margin of error. If Democrats lose Minnesota, Dustin, they could lose their shot at the Senate majority. What do you think about this one?
5: Yeah, this has been fascinating to watch for an election. The Democrats, there's a message out there right now that Democrats are about to have a wave election. I do expect they're going to pick up seats, but one of the things that people don't talk about is places like Minnesota or last night in New Hampshire, John Sununu won the primary for the U.S. Senate. And we've had recent polls that have showed him really close, or even one that had him ahead in that race. If Democrats lost New Hampshire and they lost Minnesota, they have no shot whatsoever at getting the Senate majority. So people are talking about Texas and Ken Paxton and Tallarico, but Democrats have their own problems in some pretty safe areas where they have their turn to the left has really turned off voters. And the most recent Harvard-Harris poll actually has Republicans for the first time now being more excited about the midterms than the Democrats.
0: Oh, interesting.
1: So, you know, when you put all these polls together, Bob, you've got the one we just talked about there in Minnesota. You got a new poll in Michigan. There's one in New Hampshire that now shows the Republican winning that race. Mm-hmm. I go back to that Tallarico ad that was just dropped. We're just seeing the beginning of this. And I think when they put more and more of these AI or these attack ads up, people are going to actually start coming to the Republican side. And this polling momentum is going to grow. What do you think?
4: And Mark, I think there's something that people should constantly keep in mind, and that is that when Democrats run for office, all they do is attack, attack, attack. Mm-hmm. They don't say what they're going to do about the immigration that's coming in, where these child molesters had all these children. And under Trump, they said you have to check their DNA. And the first thing they did when the Democrats took control, they did away with that. So one guy could bring in five little girls and say that it was all their children. Those kinds of things, as you go across not only the border, but you talk about jobs for the first time now, 3 years, they've turned around, manufacturing jobs are coming up. They don't say we're going to destroy manufacturing jobs. They're not going to say, as El Sayed said in Michigan, I hate this place. And when he even went to Mackinac Island, as quintessential American place as there ever was, because his home he considers to be Egypt, where he spent all of his summers, went back at every opportunity. He goes to Mackinac Island and says, I hate this place. So they don't say what they want to do to America. All they do is attack Donald Trump, Donald Trump, Donald Trump. That means that you and I have a responsibility to keep our eye on the goal. What is going to keep America strong militarily? Just stop and think. Just 2 years ago, they were begging people to sign up in the military, giving bonuses to inner city single mothers. And this year, by April, everyone had met their yearly goals for the military as it's being brought back. They want to undo all of those things. That's why you and I should focus on what America should be and support our candidates, because they're going to attack our candidate, but they will never say that actually what they want to do.
1: Yeah. Mark this day down. Somebody from Ohio said something nice about somebody from Michigan. There is hope for the future, Bob.
0: Thank you both so much.
4: Thank you.
1: All right. Let's turn now to an update on a story we brought you yesterday. A growing controversy here in New York just days before the nation marks 25 years since the September 11th terror attacks.
0: Yeah. Some 9/11 families and prominent former New York leaders are now calling on Mayor Zohran Mamdani to stay away from Friday's ceremony at Ground Zero. Christina Thompson has more from Ground Zero live for us this morning. Good morning.
6: Good morning. Well, we heard from the families yesterday who gave an emotional plea to the mayor not to show up here. Here's part of that.
7: I want to make clear that our petition is not about Mayor Mamdani's religion or where he came from. It is strictly about the policies that he has today.
8: We are asking him to respect the fact that that trauma is revived during the ceremony. It is a private ceremony. It is not a public ceremony. Mayor Mamdani, please do not come.
6: Mamdani saying he does plan to be there, even going so far as to accuse previous New York administrations as not being truthful about that day and saying he'll release the documents to prove it, stopping just short of calling former Mayor Giuliani a liar.
9: Close to 25 years later, more people have died from 9/11 related illnesses than were killed on the day itself. It would be one thing if government had stood alongside survivors and provided them with everything they needed at every step of the way. And yet we know that could not be further from what actually happened.
6: But former New York City Mayor Rudy Giuliani and former Governor George Pataki standing behind those families, with Mayor Giuliani telling Newsmax that Mamdani's presence at the ceremony would personally offend him.
10: He doesn't agree that September 11 was an Islamic terrorist attack on the United States of America. So having lost friends there and being very close to many of the families, it offends me that he's coming.
6: An online petition launched by relatives of 9/11 victims showing more than 100,000 signatures is urging Mamdani not to attend the ceremony. Critics pointing to his past rhetoric and political associations, as well as his appointment of Ramzi Qassem as the city's chief legal counsel. Qassem previously represented a convicted al-Qaeda member whose brother-in-law was one of the hijackers aboard the plane that struck the Pentagon. Now, at this moment, Mamdani digging in his heels, saying he will be here at the ceremony come the 25th anniversary. Back to you.
0: Yeah, this is going to be a very interesting one on Friday morning. And hopefully all of this doesn't distract from what Friday is really all about and remembering all of those victims. Christina Thompson, live for us there in New York City.
1: Yeah, and Sean and I will be kicking off our coverage on Friday morning at 6 a.m. Eastern, live from Ground Zero, 25 years, marking it since 9/11.
0: All right, switching gears now, back to some football. Mm-hmm. After being sued by the conference they play in, LSU football is finalizing its roster without adding two former NFL players. This comes ahead of the SEC scheduled meeting tomorrow to decide if it should kick LSU out of the conference. I don't think that's going to happen. LSU has been a founding member since 1933. The controversy all started, though, when a Louisiana judge ruled former NFL rookies Daquan Wright and Xavier Harris were eligible to play a fifth college season. There's still no word yet on if the SEC plans to try and vote LSU out of the conference tomorrow. tomorrow.
1: I would love to see. I want to watch this.
0: I'd like to be a fly on the wall. Yeah. For the meeting.
1: But also, where would LSU go? Because the Big Ten and the ACC have both also said we are not taking former pro athletes on our rosters. So LSU would be out there.
0: I think they're there to stay with Lane Kiffin. Yeah.
1: All right.
0: Well, coming up, a controversial new curriculum in Texas tying the 9/11 attacks to radical Islam. We'll talk about why that matters as we approach 25 years since the attacks on America.
1: Plus, the head of the Smithsonian stepping down amid President Trump's push to remake the institution and make it more reflective of our great American history. We're live at the White House with more on that.
0: And what's next? Cassettes? First, it was the return of vinyl records. Now CDs. Yeah, they're making a comeback.
1: I draw the line at 8 tracks.
0: You're watching Wake Up America. We'll be right back.
11: I'm Katrina Zish, and this is your Israel update. United Airlines is going to resume flights from San Francisco to Israel beginning in March. The airline also offers direct flights from Tel Aviv to Newark, Chicago, and Washington, D.C. In February, United suspended flights from Tel Aviv to U.S. cities amid the Iran war. So that is good news. All right, let's go to Israel correspondent Jody Cohen, who has this report.
12: Today, I've come to show you the Pilgrim's Road, and some people call this the most significant half mile on the planet.
13: We're standing here in the City of David, the place where Jerusalem began, and there are very few places on the planet where you can literally, as a Jew, as a Christian, walk in the very footsteps on the very stones where your faith began.
14: This was absolutely incredible, just to see history come alive. Really a wonderful, wonderful way to see the past.
13: Anywhere you wanted to go in Jerusalem 2,000 years ago in Bible times, this is the road that would take you there on the way up to the temple, on the way down to the Pool of Siloam, with shops on both sides to get your souvenirs and whatever you might need for your visit to the temple. This was the beating heart of Jerusalem. The values, the ideals, the faith that shape our lives today, this is the very bedrock, the very same stones upon which they were born thousands of years ago.
12: So the discovery of the Pilgrim's Road has led to other discoveries, including this Byzantine-era church, which they're going to begin excavating soon.
15: That's your Israel update.

0: campaigns for mayor all the way to president of the United States. I came to Newsmax to help our viewers get more than the headlines, beyond the spin. It's a perspective you'll only see on Newsmax. 21 minutes past the hour. Welcome back to Wake Up America. So as we approach 25 years since that tragic terror attack of 9/11, the debate over the years has only grown about how that history of that horrific day should be taught in schools across America.
1: Yeah, and in the state of Texas, the Board of Education has approved a new social studies curriculum for public high school students that's been called controversial, teaching students that the attacks were motivated by radical Islam. Joining us now for more, the chair of the Texas State Board of Education, Aaron Kinsey. Great to have you with us this morning. Why did you and the rest of the board feel it was important to make these changes to the curriculum?
2: Hey, good morning from West Texas. Well, this is a part of our normal cycle, so this hasn't been done in over a decade. So obviously we need to update our social studies curriculum. So we did an entire revamp from kindergarten all the way through high school. And this specific topic that we're talking about today came from the World History course, which is just a subset of the courses that we were doing on normal cycle anyways.
1: Okay.
0: So I'm really having a hard time, Mr. Chairman, that anyone would consider this to be controversial. What was the argument against it?
2: Well, look, if you're a radical leftist, if you're part of the green, the red-green alliance, then this is controversial and we should shy away from it. They came and they argued, CARE, the Council on American and Islamic Relations, which is a foreign terrorist group by the governor, Governor Abbott, they came and argued that this is the wrong way to characterize it. And what we should do is name specific groups. But if you look at all these groups that have been involved in this attack and subsequent attacks, and later in the War on Terror, which is also in here, They all have one thing in common, and that's radical Islam. So in my view, this is truthful. We are going to tell the truth. We're going to teach kids about what happened because it's a pivotal event. I mean, it caused a lot of people, like 3,000 people died, obviously. And then there was a lot of us who joined the military afterwards to go fight against these ideologies.
1: Yeah, no, exactly. When you look at America's public school curriculum as a whole, a study from the University of Wisconsin-Madison finds that fewer than a dozen states currently have statutes that passed that explicitly require public schools to teach about the September 11th attacks. Would you support having 9/11 be a mandatory lesson in all 50 states? I thought students were learning about this huge part of American history, but I guess outside of Texas, not necessarily.
2: Well, they absolutely should. I mean, look, Texas is going to lead the way. That's what we're going to do consistently under Governor Abbott. And if you think about it, it's not controversial to say that the Japanese attacked Pearl Harbor.
1: Right.
2: So why would it be controversial to say that radical Islamists attacked the country, killed 3,000 people, and really kicked off a new era of conflict back in 2001? This is a really critical part that kids need to understand in order to understand how history was shaped through the early 2000s.
0: Mm-hmm. Yeah, and you know, while all of this is going on, there's been a growing concern over the past 25 years of people trying to sanitize the terrorism of 9/11, both in schools and in media across the world. Just weeks ago, you got a memo leaked from the Canadian Broadcasting Corporation to avoid describing the 9/11 attacks as terrorism. I recall the controversy involving President Obama, who wouldn't say the phrase radical Islamic terrorism. I mean, why is it so important that we teach accurate, truthful history, especially to kids now who weren't there when it happened? They're only reading about it in books.
2: Yeah, again, this shaped the entire foreign policy of the early 2000s for the United States. So it's critically important to understand where we are today on a global stage. And if you think about it, most of these kids weren't alive then, right? So they didn't know it. They never understood it. So what you have is you have these groups come in and they want to completely politically make something politically correct because they don't like the narrative. Well, the narrative is the truth, and they're not interested in the truth, and that's really the crux of the issue here. One of the things that we heard was about the 9/11 Commission report, and they came and they, you know, cherry-picked some quotes out of that. Unfortunately for them, I've actually read the 9/11 Commission report when I was a young lieutenant in the Air Force, so I know what it said, and it's radical Islamic terrorism.
1: Yeah,
2: that's what it is, and that's what kids need to know about it so we don't repeat the same mistakes in the future.
0: Yeah, yeah, absolutely. Chairman Aaron Kinsey, thank you for your service to our kids now. Thank you for our service in uniform. And I hope they all learn the truth about 9/11.
1: Thank you.
2: Thank you so much. Y'all have a great day.
1: All right. dust off the Discman, because CDs are back. Reports say CD sales have jumped nearly 59% in the first half of this year alone, bringing in more than $171 million. The comeback is part of a bigger retro tech boom, with Gen Z also embracing so-called dumb phones and digital cameras. Oh, my goodness. From an era many of them never got to experience. We did, though. After years of streaming, what's old is spinning like new. Again, I still have my old boombox, my old CD player. I'm going to dust that off. It's been in the closet for a while.
0: My wife was literally complaining yesterday about getting rid of all of her CDs, and now we have to go get them back again.
1: You
0: got to
1: keep them. Maybe they're worth something now that all the Gen Zers want them. Who knew?
0: I don't know. Or the cassettes.
1: All right, much more to come here on Wake Up America. So a year ago, we lost the conservative voice of a generation. Next, we're joined by Jack Posobiec to talk about his friend, Charlie Kirk, and what people should know about Charlie Kirk's enduring message.
0: And a live look, Pittsburgh, Pennsylvania. A nice morning there, but it could be a heavy thunderstorm moving in later. Meteorologist Julia Fife will be along with your wake-up weather. You're watching Wake Up America on...

0: Welcome back to Wake Up America, and you are taking a live look there at Vicksburg, Mississippi, the mighty Mississippi. And Mark and I have a quick story for you. So it was back in 1902 that President Theodore Roosevelt refused to shoot a captured bear during a hunting trip in Mississippi.
1: And that story inspired a toy store owner in New York to create something called Teddy's Bear. Today, of course, we know them as teddy bears. And today is National Teddy Bear Day. Do you still have your stuffed animals from when you were a kid?
0: I have some stuffed animals, yeah. Yeah, they're at my parents' house still.
1: I think they're somewhere in storage, yeah, somewhere. Welcome back to Wake Up America. We have a very busy day ahead on this Wednesday. Let's dive in, take a look at some of your top stories with Alex Kramer. Good morning, Alex.
2: Well, good morning. So the U.S. military is destroying five more Iranian oil tankers Tuesday after Iran's military fired ballistic missiles at a U.S. Navy warship. So the warship evaded the attacks and no Americans were injured. Iran then fired missiles toward U.S. targets in Jordan, where most were intercepted. Now it's just the latest round of strikes pushing both sides back towards major escalation more than 6 months into the war. And a family trip to the Bahamas ending in tragedy. Four members of the same family now all confirmed dead after their small plane crashed off the coast of the Bahamas' largest island. Relatives say that 80-year-old Mario Lamar was piloting the Miami-bound plane with his wife and two grandchildren on board. Their remains have been recovered. Flight data shows the plane flew into the edge of a storm before quickly turning around. Authorities are now investigating exactly what caused that crash. And Apple getting ready to unveil its new iPhone 18 lineup today with a foldable model widely expected for the first time. But buyers, well, they may have to pay more with a global memory chip shortage expected to push prices even higher. The event will also be marking new chief executive John Ternus' first big product launch just days after taking over for Tim Cook.
0: Oh, I'm so excited.
1: I'm going to need a new one.
0: I know.
2: A foldable one.
0: Every September, Apple launches their newest products, so this is the time. And if it's a real flip, foldable phone,
2: I think it's
1: yeah, in my future.
0: All right. Good stuff.
1: Well, we start this half hour with the countdown to the midterms and President Trump leaving Washington in just a few hours for the first ever midterm Republican convention in Texas.
0: Newsmax national correspondent Alon Austin live for us in the White House this morning with the very busy day ahead. Good morning.

0: Hey, good morning, Charlotte and Mark. President Donald Trump heading down south as he and the Republicans are fighting to maintain control of both the House and the Senate. Now, this visit to Dallas, Texas, all part of the administration's opportunity to sell the GOP's agenda and record. We know the president has said he will be hitting the road, campaigning on the ground for candidates in tight races, making the case to the American people that Republicans are the better option for the voters to manage the economy, safety, national security matters, as well as social and cultural issues. Meantime, Democrats are trying to make the case that the war in Iran and other policy choices by the Republicans are driving up the cost of living and failing to deliver on the campaign promises of the 2024 elections. However, the Democrats, we know they are struggling to overcome leadership problems, financial issues at the national level, even ideological debates within the party. As the president prepares for that two-day visit to Texas, he says this: the Republican National Convention tomorrow night in Dallas is really hot. The American Airlines Center, home to the Dallas Mavericks, is totally sold out. Everybody wants to be there, but we're really asking only those candidates that are in tight races, a little up, a little down, or even to speak. We want to save the stage for them. We don't need people who are up 45 points and have been in office for 30 years, as much as we love them all. Meantime, the global price of oil topping $100 a barrel for the first time since July, as tensions in the Middle East remain high. Central Command says it destroyed five IRGC oil tankers. Now a tit-for-tat appears to be underway as Tehran claims it attacked 10 ships near the Strait of Hormuz. Well, tonight's speech by the president will be an opportunity to make the case about the events in the Middle East, the next steps here, and get the American people on the same page, rally the Republican Party candidates in Texas and beyond. The big question, of course, will it be enough to get some of those battleground districts, those candidates over the finish line?
1: All right, Alana Austin live for us there on the North Lawn at the White House. Well, we are just 2 days away from the 25th anniversary of the September 11th terrorist attacks, and we're taking a closer look now at some of the heroes from that day.
2: Yeah, a new exhibition at the National Museum of the United States Army in Virginia highlights the U.S. Army Corps of Engineers personnel who responded to the attacks, including their dangerous recovery and rebuilding efforts at the Pentagon and at Ground Zero.
1: Newsmax National Security Correspondent Carla Babb has more.
3: The exhibit is called Steel and Stone, and it's a tribute to those killed in the attacks and the brave soldiers and civilians of the Army Corps of Engineers who rushed to the World Trade Center and the Pentagon to rescue and rebuild. The exhibit starts right here before you even get into the building. These stones are from the Pentagon's outer wall when American Airlines Flight 77 hit the building. Millions of pieces of rubble were removed, some bigger than a person, others as small as a quarter of an inch in diameter after those deadly terror attacks 25 years ago.
4: An aircraft has just crashed into the Pentagon.
3: 184 people died when a hijacked plane slammed into the south side of the Pentagon. Hundreds of workers scrambled to evacuate those inside, put out the fire, and stabilize the building. The next morning, in a show of resolve, soldiers draped a huge American flag over the damaged wall. That flag, now folded with the soot from the Pentagon fire, sits on display at the museum entrance.
5: Well, I think the Corps of Engineers was maybe one of the unsung heroes of 9/11, right? Here at the Pentagon, we had soldiers from the Military District of Washington Engineer Company. They went into a burning building that afternoon, helped shore it up to prevent the collapse, or to delay the collapse, and then spent the next 10 days working 24 hours a day, shoring up the building, clearing debris, and looking for the victims of the attack.
3: A clock marking the moment of impact at the Pentagon, 9:37 a.m.
6: This is horrible. It looks like the North Tower of the World Trade Center has just completely collapsed.
3: A door from an NYPD patrol car destroyed by the collapse of the World Trade Center. Images of boat crews who streamed to Lower Manhattan and rescued 3,000 people off the island that day. Ordinary artifacts that tell an extraordinary story.
7: You would see that helmet, or you see that red, famous red jacket that the Corps of Engineers personnel wore. I mean, those are things that people resonate with. For me, being from Staten Island, New York, and my dad was right across the street when the attacks hit, witnessing that, it was difficult. but also inspiring to see the response by our service members, soldiers, civilians, first responders.
3: And the Army is encouraging everyone who can to come here and show their support. There's going to be an honor walk right here. This is called Warriors Field. They'll be having that going on all weekend. And kids and other visitors are encouraged to make these paper flowers for a remembrance display to honor those who answered the call on a day that forever changed our world. Reporting at the National Army Museum just outside Fort Belvoir, I'm Carla Babb. Newsmax.
2: All right. Charlie and I will be beginning our Newsmax coverage of the 25th anniversary Friday, live from Ground Zero in Manhattan at 6 o'clock in the morning.
1: Yeah, pivoting now, and we're going to give you a live look at Waikiki Beach, Honolulu, Hawaii. Bands of wind and rain from Hurricane Lowell moving away from the islands now. That is the good news, but not before causing some damage.
2: Nope. Let's head over to Newsmax meteorologist Julia Fife with a look at your wake-up weather.
8: Good morning, Mark and Charlie. Yes, Hawaii recovering from that rare direct hit from Category 2 Hurricane Lowell that happened yesterday. You can see some of the damage through this video that occurred. Now, what happened very late before it made that direct hit is it made that eastward track. So that means that only 60 miles from the eye to Kauai, which is why they named that a direct hit. A landfall means the eye went over land, but it was so close that those hurricane impacts were felt. You can see the one saving grace was how quickly it moved, already very far north, weakened to a tropical storm. But we still have 87% of Kauai without power as they wake up. Unfortunately, very hard terrain, and they got so much rain. Rainfall totals around a foot and a half across that island. And again, they're going to continue to recover over the next few days. And on the other side, the Atlantic, it is completely quiet. Currently, we've had 5 named storms so far this season. This is normally when we start to see the peak of Atlantic hurricane season. So far, we've had 5 tropical storms. If we get to Friday, this will be the latest first Atlantic hurricane on record. And that is a great record to have as well. But you can see Florida really mostly gets a lot of their rain this time of year from those tropical systems. And they're dealing with dry conditions across the state. They do have that stationary boundary. That's going to be bringing several rounds of rain. But again, this is a record we're not mad about breaking.
1: No. Not at all. No hurricanes. We love the sound of that because as you showed there on that graphic, there have been some terrible hurricanes, especially in the month of September as of recent.
2: Yeah, but they're getting into the Pacific. So it's like a flip-flopped.
1: There we go.
8: Completely.
1: Yeah. So yeah, the Hawaiians aren't too happy.
2: Yeah.
1: All right.
2: No. All right. Well, we'll be right back right after this.

0: Welcome.
1: Contributor and a close friend of Charlie's, Jack Posobiec. Jack, you know, I remember in the days, the weeks, the months after the assassination, everyone was sharing stories about Charlie and how they knew him. But what do you want people mostly to know about Charlie Kirk?
2: Well, thanks so much. And, you know, it's what did Charlie leave us most with, I guess, is to know that Charlie really lived what he preached. Every single morning, Charlie was getting up. The very first thing he did was he went to the Bible. He started every single day in prayer, and then he would usually send out a text message, whatever Bible verse, whatever passage he was reading, Corinthians, Deuteronomy, it didn't matter. He would send that around to a group of people, and it's something that I certainly miss every single morning. But it was the way that he put Christ first in everything that he did, and also the way that he was constantly working. I mean, the guy did not take time off. And even though he was off his phone on Saturdays, it was a very regimented, very deep learning day. And for people to understand that this was a guy who truly committed his entire life to Christ, to his country, and of course, to his family.
0: And now to see that an entire generation really picking up the torch and doing the work that Charlie did, it's got to be inspiring to guys like you who call Charlie a friend.
2: Well, look, it's what Charlie always wanted. Charlie always wanted people to be self-mobilizing. He would say, you shouldn't need me telling you to do this. How did it start for him? It started with one table and one chair on one campus. And that's the power of Charlie Kirk, and the fact that he can send now that Charlie Kirk spirit to inspire millions, and he is inspiring millions of new students and the next generation on campuses across America, because that's all it takes. One student, one table, one chair.
0: Yeah.
1: Yeah, Jack, so while all this is going on, Turning Point USA wanted to host a Charlie Kirk memorial at Utah Valley University, but according to the Salt Lake City Tribune, it reports some students were upset about it. Now, campus will be shut down for the day to, quote, provide time and space for reflection. The school says it's just following its policy to remain apolitical. What do you think about that?
2: Well, I think it's truly horrific to take a time where you ought to have some national unity, that regardless of your politics, you understand that our American system means it's a system of dialogue and a system that's based on the bedrock of the right to freedom of speech, that we have dialogue with one another. And that's what Charlie was engaged in. And the idea that an act of horrific violence like this, the greatest nightmare that anyone could ever receive, would lead to further division from the institutions, it's very, very sad. But unfortunately, it shows where we're at in our country.
0: And I know you were there in Dallas for the midterm convention. I know there are many things taking place there to also honor Charlie Kirk on this one-year anniversary tomorrow. Jack Posobiec, thank you for taking the time this morning.
2: Thank you. God bless.
1: But plenty more to come on Wake Up America. Coming up next, New York Congresswoman Nicole Malliotakis joins us to talk about why more than 100,000 people signed a petition to keep Mayor Zohran Mamdani away from the 9/11 ceremonies on Friday.

0: Newsmax TV.
1: I'm not asking politely for the mayor not to come to 9/11, to that ceremony. I am demanding that he not show his face at that sacred ground.
2: Welcome back into Wake Up America. So that was New York City Councilwoman Vicky Paladino imploring New York City Mayor Zohran Mamdani to avoid Friday's 9/11 memorial at Ground Zero.
3: Now, 9/11 families are also amplifying those demands by delivering an anti-Mamdani petition to City Hall containing more than 102,000 signatures. Now, despite the growing criticism, the mayor insists he plans to show up for now.
2: Yeah, this Friday, Mark and I will begin Newsmax's coverage live from Ground Zero. Joining us now to reflect on this solemn day is New York Republican Congresswoman Nicole Malliotakis. Congresswoman, thank you for joining us. So Zohran Mamdani says he is still attending Friday's memorial despite numerous calls, as you can see there, for him to step away. He's not backing down. Do you see him maybe caving under the pressure as the week goes on?
4: I don't think he'll cave. I think he will attend. Unfortunately, he is the mayor of this fantastic city. Mm-hmm. And it's I totally understand the families, how they feel. I mean, this is a guy who not only pals around with the likes of Hassan Piker, who said that America deserved 9/11. He has a chief counsel who defended a convicted terrorist that's associated with Al-Qaeda. Mm-hmm. He is somebody who has led the defund the police movement, so he doesn't have respect for our law enforcement. He is somebody who's doing everything he can to prevent the bad guys in America and in New York City from being deported. I totally agree with their sentiment. And it's unfortunate that he's the mayor at this time. I hope right. What the mayor does, though, is actually take away from this how people feel about him and his policies and his associations. I think that's the best lesson that he can learn right now, is that there are so many New Yorkers who find his associations and policies offensive. And I hope he, you know, look, you say never forget, but never forget means making sure you have policies in place to ensure that it never happens again.
3: Mm-hmm. Mm-hmm. Yeah, Congressman, I mean, obviously this is not ideal coming up on such a solemn moment and 25 years removed from such a horrible day. Do you worry that Mamdani will become a distraction to what really should be talked about and thought about on September 11th?
4: Yeah, look, he has been a distraction, unfortunately. And the fact that we're talking about him right now shows it. I think that and that's why every time I do one of these interviews, I always say, I prefer to focus on what is occurring right now. How do we protect our country to ensure we never have another terrorist attack? How do we make sure? And we are Republicans, President Trump, we're making sure that our borders are secure. We're funding ICE and Customs and Border Protection to stop terrorists from coming in and deport bad guys who want to do us harm. You know, unfortunately, we've seen a year where other New Yorkers like Hakeem Jeffries and Chuck Schumer have done everything they can to try to stop our Department of Homeland Security and the law enforcement agencies associated with it from being funded. That's the reality of where we are 25 years later. And so it's incumbent upon those of us who do not forget about 9/11 and the atrocities and the murders that were committed to make sure that we fight for those types of policies that will keep Americans and our homeland safe. And also, let's remember that we have now three times as many individuals killed than on September 11th due to 9/11 related illnesses. Mm-hmm. That is why this Congress with this president is funding the health care program of World Trade Center and the Victims Compensation Fund. I represent a community of first responders. Every few months, we hear of somebody who is succumbing to a 9/11 related illnesses. Yeah. And it is tragic still mm-hmm. for the community I represent in Staten Island and Brooklyn. It is the biggest reminder, okay? And that is why our community is so patriotic, why we hold so many commemorative ceremonies around my district. I'm attending about close to a dozen of them simply because we are a community that was really hit hard and lost probably, if not the most, the second most residents on that day.
2: Yeah.
3: All right. Congresswoman Nicole Malliotakis, thank you for joining us and joining our coverage prior to this solemn event.
2: Thank you.
4: Thank you.
2: Well, as we've been telling you today, the Republican midterm convention kicks off in Dallas, Texas. Keep it right here on Newsmax in the coming hours for complete coverage throughout the day.

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1: That does it for Wake Up America. We'll see you back here tomorrow. National Report starts right now.

0: this is a big deal. We take you live to Dallas, the site of the first ever Republican midterm convention, kicking off later this afternoon. President Trump to deliver the keynote address today as he looks to energize the Republican base during an eight-week sprint to the November midterms. And one of the key midterm races is now officially set in New Hampshire. Democrat Congressman Chris Pappas will square off against former Republican Senator John Sununu. Both cruised to victories in their respective Senate primaries last night. We have comprehensive team coverage from both Dallas and New Hampshire with live reports just moments away. Good morning, and thank you for choosing to spend part of your morning with us here on National Report. I'm Edie Hill.
1: And I'm Chris Alenzo. And as Republicans, they gather in the Lone Star State for this inaugural midterm convention. They look to present a clear, straightforward message to voters. The GOP represents mainstream America, while Democrats have embraced fringe ideologies symbolized by the alarming rise of socialism within their party.
0: Well, as mentioned, President Trump will give the keynote address tonight, as other notable speakers will include the Treasury Secretary, Scott Bessent, Attorney General Todd Blanche, the House Majority Leader Steve Scalise, and Texas Senate candidate Ken Paxton. Also, Governor Abbott, Governor of Texas, will be there.
1: A lot of important names taking the stage and taking the podium as well will be Pennsylvania Senator Dave McCormick, Georgia Senate candidate Mike Collins, Florida Governor candidate Byron Donalds, and South Carolina Senator Tim Scott, who serves on the National Republican Senatorial Committee.
0: Well, joining us live from Dallas is correspondent Andrew Kraft, who is definitely out of his native element. Where is the tie, Andrew?
2: Well, Edie, Christian, good to be with you. Yeah, I'm not wearing a tie today because I thought I would be outside coming to you live, but we're inside on the floor. It's about 100 degrees outside in Dallas right now, but preparations are still being made here at American Airlines Center. You can see behind me some of those preparations. You can see these maintenance workers, they're buffing, they're polishing the stage, but the stage is set. It's really being called locally here, at least in Dallas, Trumpapalooza, and by many Republicans, too. Over the next 2 days, of course, the party is going to try to energize their base, energize their voters to turn out November 3rd, Election Day. Trump, of course, won't be on the ballot anywhere, but his policies will be. The president posted this on True Social just yesterday because these coveted speaking slots are somewhat few and far between. He said this: everybody wants to be there, but we're really asking only those candidates that are in tight races, a little up, a little down, or even to speak. We want to save the stage for them. We don't need people who are up 45 points and have been in office for 30 years, as much as we love them all, he says. So who did make the cut? You mentioned some of those names. Members of House and Senate leadership will be speaking. Senate Majority Leader John Thune will not be speaking, but he'll be here on hand in Dallas. Members of the president's cabinet, of course, the vice president, and party chairman Joe Gruters. Now, President Trump will be speaking tonight and tomorrow. There will also be a Charlie Kirk tribute as we approach the one-year mark since his assassination in Utah. But this, Edie and Christian, it's about toss-up races and swing seats, though some candidates choosing not to attend, doing really what they have to do, keeping an arm's length from the president in these very tight races. Though Trump's New Hampshire Senate candidate, John Sununu, like you mentioned, won his primary last night. But being in the Lone Star State, a lot of the oxygen in this room is going to be focused on Texas Attorney General, the Senate GOP candidate, Ken Paxton. He released this AI-generated ad lambasting his Democrat opponent, James Tallarico. Watch this.
3: In the beginning, God was non-binary, and he wasn't a Christian. And God said, let there be six genders, and there were. Then God so loved the world that he gave us his only son, who was a radical feminist and never asked people to worship him.
2: So as you heard there, Paxton's ad really calling into question Tallarico's Christian bona fides here. But Tallarico will also be part of some of this Democrat-led counter-programming, as will some of these House Democrats. Democratic Minority Leader in the House, Hakeem Jeffries, has dispatched four of them there. You see on your screen Robert Garcia of California, rather, Jason Crow of Colorado, and others. But this is going to happen later today and tomorrow. There's going to be a lot of counter-programming from Democrats. They're going to hold a rally outside Dallas City Hall tomorrow afternoon. But as for attendance goes, the NRCC, that's the main campaign finance arm for these House candidates, have said they have issued around 2,000 tickets to be here on the ground. They have also said they're expecting around 100 House members and candidates to be here in Dallas for this. So this is going to be historic. It's a first of its kind thing. The GOP has never held a midterm convention like this. And so a lot of people are excited, as am I. Reporting live here in Dallas, Andrew Kraft, Newsmax.
0: All right. If you stay inside, you stay cool.
1: That's right.
0: Turning now to the New Hampshire Senate primary race, as Granite State voters easily advanced Democratic Congressman Chris Pappas and former Republican Senator John Sununu to the general election in November. Now, Pappas' victory in particular was a setback for the DSA. The congressman easily defeated socialist candidate Karishma Manzoor, who focused her campaign on smearing Pappas for accepting donations from the American Israel Public Affairs Committee, what we normally, you know, call AIPAC. But her socialist platform of Medicare for all and higher taxes for the ultra wealthy, well, they fell on deaf ears in New Hampshire.
1: So it's now up to John Sununu to prevent Pappas from claiming the highly coveted Senate seat being vacated by the retiring Gene Shaheen. Following his victory, here's what Sununu said about his opponent.
4: The choice couldn't be more clear. Chris Pappas is a career politician. He has served in office pretty much every day of his adult life. He's not an independent voice for New Hampshire.
1: For more, let's head out to the Granite State, and that's where we will find national correspondent Logan Raddick. Logan, good morning.
5: Christian, Indy, good morning. And New Hampshire living up to its reputation as a purple state. And the big race, as you mentioned, is the one to replace the three-term incumbent Democrat Senator Gene Shaheen. And the primaries went pretty much how we expected, although in the Republican primary, John Sununu, the former senator from New Hampshire who held that seat before Shaheen, won with a whopping 69% of the Republican primary vote. And he faced a large GOP field that included former Massachusetts Senator Scott Brown. 39% of New Hampshire's voters are undeclared. That's a plurality, meaning they also don't affiliate with any party. They were able to vote in either primary they wanted to. And that did help Sununu a bit last night, but Sununu is asking for those undeclared voters to join with him and back him against Chris Pappas.
4: To everyone who voted for a different candidate in the primary, those that didn't come out to vote, I'm asking you, join us. Reject the chaos in Washington. Give the Granite State a senator who'll put the people of New Hampshire first every single day.
5: Now, Senator Shaheen is retiring from politics, but her family isn't. Her daughter, Stephanie, winning the Democratic nomination for the district currently held by Pappas, that is District 1. She will face Trump-endorsed businessman Anthony DiLorenzo in November. In the second congressional district, Maggie Goodlander won her primary easily. She also fended off a progressive challenger. She's the wife of former Biden White House National Security Advisor Jake Sullivan and will rematch with Republican Lily Tang Williams in November. Kelly Ayotte, the Republican governor, and former New Hampshire Executive Council member Democrat Cindy Warmington, they both had easy primaries. They will match up in the fall. Now, one of the themes from last night, but also that we're going to see in November, political dynasties certainly not dead here in New Hampshire. You have a second-generation Sununu winning the primary for Senate on the GOP side, a second-generation Shaheen potentially representing District 1 in Congress, and basically these political dynasties are here to stay. And also Maggie Goodlander, she is Jake Sullivan's wife. She's moving on to November, likely retaining that seat. So an interesting night here in New Hampshire. Progressives did not fare well. Again, this is a very center-right purple state, and it remains that way, at least for the time being. Back to you.
0: All right. Thank you. Wisconsin Congressman Derek Van Orden serves on the House Armed Services Committee, and he joins us live from Dallas, the site of the Republican midterm convention. Good morning.
6: Well, good morning to you. It's great to be here in Dallas, except for it's
0: the heat.
6: Very, very warm.
0: I understand that. Now, you've been pretty vocal about your support for this midterm convention, and you left no doubt that you're attending, obviously. But other Republicans from your state won't be there in attendance, including the Republican candidate for governor, Tom Tiffany. So what do they need to be focusing on right now? Because we'll see some people there and some people not. And I think a lot of our viewers wonder why everyone wouldn't attend.
6: Right. Well, I'm not just attending. I'm speaking today also. I'm in a very tight race in southwestern Wisconsin. I'm running against essentially a DSA candidate named Rebecca Cook. And so we're here to tell the story about what we've accomplished as Republicans. I'll be speaking tonight about the Rural Healthcare Revitalization Fund that we got, $50 billion, including $203 billion a year for the state of Wisconsin for the next 5 years. We also got billions of dollars for our Badger Care program. That is our Medicaid program. There's a $15 million exclusion for the death tax so we can pass our family farms on from one generation to the next. We have no tax on tips, no tax on overtime. So what the mainstream media has not been doing is just reporting, you know, what the Republican Party with President Trump have accomplished in these last 2 years. That's why we're here.
1: Yeah, and Congressman, there's such a stark contrast between the Republicans and what they are promoting and also the Democrats with all of their embrace of the DSA. But I want to get your thoughts on this. Yep. It's an opinion piece from the New York Times about the overall political climate surrounding this convention. The piece reads this, quote, "If Mr. Trump were popular, this might be seen as helpful for Republicans. But polls show that many Americans have grown unhappy with his leadership on domestic, foreign and economic issues. This event is perhaps his last big opportunity before November to convince Americans that he has the country on the right track." Do you agree with this?
6: No, I don't. Listen, the average American has been browbeaten into thinking that things are so much worse than they were under the Biden administration. That's just a lie. Gas was $5 a gallon under the Biden administration. Eggs were $9 a dozen. I went to Walmart the other day. It was $1.50. So there are 20,000 families that will not have to attend a funeral this year because their loved ones did not die of a fentanyl overdose. That is a direct result of President Trump closing the border. So if the mainstream media actually reported Republican wins, this environment would not be like this at all. And let's be super clear. Donald Trump is on the ballot, and I'm very proud to have him come back to the state of Wisconsin anytime he wants to come. He's wildly popular in my district. He won my district 3 times in a row. And so Donald Trump is on the ballot. We're here to tell the story about what we've accomplished as Republicans over the next 2 years. When people really start realizing this, you know, they're going to change the way they're thinking. The average increase in a tax return for everyday Americans was 17%. 87% of seniors paid zero federal tax on their Social Security. That's real money in real people's pockets.
0: Yeah, we had the tax decreases, but at the same time, the IRS collected more money than they ever have. Mm. And I just want to focus on one of the things that you brought up, and that's the estate taxes for farms, because it's so important for our food supply, which has been a huge focus, to be able to to have that security for family after family, generation after generation, to do that. When I was at the Wisconsin State Fair, I talked to a lot of farmers and their kids who were hoping to be able to follow in their family's footsteps. And so it sounds like this is something that they need and that would ensure that. Is that correct?
6: That is absolutely correct. So listen, farms are land rich and cash poor.
0: Right.
6: So when you're trying to pass a farm on from one generation to the next, and you got to pay 30% of that farm to the federal government, for what reason, I don't know to begin with. Then they have to either sell part of their land or sell part of their equipment. And then the economic unit that a farm is out of balance. So this is really, truly amazing. And let's just remind everybody listening, every single Democrat in Congress voted against all of these programs that are helping everyday Americans, every single one of them. And what's interesting, they're all going back to their districts now and saying, you know, we brought all this money back for rural health care and all these other programs. No, they're lying. Every single one of them voted against these programs.
0: Well, I know that a lot of things you're talking about right now are very important to the voters, not only in Wisconsin, but quite frankly, nationwide.
1: Definitely.
0: Congressman Derek Van Orden, thank you so much for your time.
6: You're welcome. God bless you and your viewers. And hopefully
1: you.
6: We'll see you around later next couple days.
0: Okay.
1: Definitely.
0: Enjoy the heat. All right. A broken bridge, big money, and a governor on the brink. Rhode Island voters head to the polls today with Governor Dan McKee fighting for his political life. McKee is facing a fierce rematch against former CVS executive Helena Foulkes, who he narrowly defeated in the 2022 primary. Now, this time, Foulkes has a major weapon against the incumbent, voter frustration over the troubled Washington Bridge replacement project.
1: Furious voters are stewing over the infamous Washington Bridge shutdown, a nightmare now delayed all the way until 2028, and a huge reason for the governor's low popularity. He is in a high-stakes rematch against former CBS executive Helena Foulkes, who lost to him last time by a slim margin. Now, Foulkes is outspending the incumbent 2-1, and if McKee loses, he becomes the first Rhode Island governor to lose a primary in 30 years.
0: All right. New York City Mayor Zohran Mamdani confirming that he will attend the September 11th ceremony on Friday, despite tens of thousands of people saying stay home.
1: Plus, a college degree was supposed to be a ticket to a good job, but now graduates are facing one of the toughest job markets in decades. At the same time, workers without degrees are seeing surging demand. So is the college degree?

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1: We are taking you live now to Ground Zero, a look at the 9/11 memorial today as we approach 25 years since the attacks on September 11th. But this morning, families of 9/11 victims continue calling on New York City Mayor Zohran Mamdani to stay away from Friday's commemoration. The family's holding a news conference, delivering a petition with more than 100,000 signatures and telling the mayor, please do not come. Mamdani says he's coming, insisting the day must remain focused on the victims, their families, and first responders who ran toward the danger.
2: Correspondent Christina Thompson is live in New York with more. Christina.
3: You know, he's insisting that, but just by coming, the families are arguing you're taking away the focus from the victims and you're putting it on yourself when we're asking you, please do not be here. Family members delivering a petition to City Hall yesterday urging Mamdani to stay away from Friday's remembrance ceremony. That petition has now collected more than 100,000 signatures. They say this is not about politics. It's about protecting a sacred day of mourning.
4: I want to make clear that our petition is not about Mayor Mamdani's religion or where he came from. It is strictly about the policies that he has today.
5: We are asking him to respect the fact that that trauma is revived during the ceremony. It is a private ceremony. It is not a public ceremony. Mayor Mamdani, please do not come.
3: Critics have pointed to some of the mayor's political associations and appointments, including his appointment of Ramzi Kassem as the city's chief legal counsel. Kassem previously represented a Guantanamo detainee convicted of conspiring with Al-Qaeda. Mamdani says he will be at Ground Zero Friday, just as he attended the ceremony last year before becoming mayor, even though his presence may cause more pain than support.
6: Pain to worry about who's going to be here. It doesn't matter to me who's here, who's not here, as long as, you know, pay respects. That's all that matters.
7: I really think it was much more coherent back then. It's very divided these days. An outpouring of support was just overwhelming for the police and the firemen, the iron workers, and all the people who were down there every day.
8: I think 25 years later, what I hope for our country is that when we do have big challenges or disasters or tragedies like this one, that we're still able to come together.
3: Now, the Ground Zero ceremony will not be the only event that Mamdani does attend on 9/11, the 25th anniversary. There are several other events across the city that he will also be present at. Reporting live in New York City, I'm Christina Thompson for Newsmax.
1: Thank you, Christina. Let's bring in our next guest. Joanne Areola is a New York City councilwoman, and Giovanni Galante lost his wife in the 9/11 attacks and is the petition organizer for that New York City Mayor Mamdani to not come to this memorial ceremony. Thank you for being with us. So, Giovanni, I'd like to start with you. You've got lots of signatures. Mamdani says, I'm coming. How do you handle that when you see him?
9: Well, we have over 105,000 at this point. We're almost at 106. Just yesterday alone, I think we collected over 4,000 because we were at 101,000.
1: But he doesn't care. I get
9: he doesn't care. So I was looking at your footage before we got on. I don't remember him being there last year, and I don't know how he got in because he wasn't a politician then. So the only people allowed in were politicians and us. When we're there, we don't see the politicians anyway. They're on the right. Mm-hmm. But our point is very simple. It's who he supports and the language that he carries against us.
2: Yeah, Joanne, your colleague, New York City Councilwoman Vicky Palladino, she came out with a powerful message for Zohran Mamdani, saying he needs to avoid the ceremony altogether on Friday.
10: 101,000 names is not a drop in the bucket. Do not, Zohran Mamdani, take us New Yorkers for granted.
2: To her point, I mean, that's a significant amount of New Yorkers, amount of families who are grieving as well. And then on top of this, they're experiencing Mamdani. It's just very difficult for families. Do you think this will make any sort of impact?
11: I don't think it'll make any sort of impact on Mayor Mamdani because it is just another way for him to disrespect the families who have lost loved ones at 9/11 on that tragic day. He has been disrespecting them and not taking their feelings into consideration from day one. And now that we're up to 106,000 people that don't want him there, I think what's important to understand is that everyone in New York City, everyone in New York State, everyone across the country, and everyone in the free world knows that the families of the members of, that perished, that were murdered on 9/11, do not want him there. And he will sit there and shame on him because he should represent his constituents, and I've said it before, and not listen to his influencers. It is all performative.
1: You know, I wanted to ask you about that, Joanne, just to stay with you for a second. Mm-hmm. Is it performative, or is he just completely clueless when he hands a pen to sign this 9/11 executive order
12: and, good morning.
1: And hands it to, got someone else talking to you, but hands it to the brother of a woman who was married to one of the hijackers? Mm-hmm.
11: It's very deliberate. It's very scripted. Everything that the mayor does is very scripted. And he is giving subliminal messages to the people who are hurting the most.
12: Joanna said, good morning.
11: Who are hurting the most. And he doesn't care. He handed that to Ramzi Hassan through the police commissioner. Mm-hmm. And that's just another slap in the face. When we went and brought the petition and the letters to his office, he sent down, not himself, he didn't come. He's a coward. He does not lead from the front. And he sent down one of the associates of the very person that we don't want to be one of the reasons that we don't want him to be there, Ramzi Kassam, the man who defends Al-Qaeda.
2: And he does, Zohran Mamdani, he also does it with a smile. There was also video where he was talking about 9/11, and he had a weird look on his face, fairly inappropriate given the nature of the conversation. Giovanni, to you, what will you be doing in terms of if you do see him, and do you think there will be a protest if Mayor Mamdani does attend?
9: I don't think there's a protest, not on our end. We're, you know, we're simple residents of this city, this great city that, you know, we live in. Everything that we've discussed, it's been said multiple times. Yeah, the look on his face, and that's just the way he looks. There's no, he doesn't do it to look different. That's his look. You know, he tries to be charismatic and go out there and shake hands with everyone and make believe that he likes you, but at the end of the day, actions speak louder than words. We're always at that point. It's the people he associates with. It's not about politics. You know, politics has a lot to do with everything around us. But this is about our loved ones. We cherish the time that we have to be there that day. And it's all about them, victims and the survivors.
1: Giovanni, we've just been looking at photos of your beautiful wife, and we are still so sorry for your loss and the loss of just thousands of other families. Thank you so much for being with us, Joanne Areola and Giovanni Galante.
9: Can I say one thing?
1: Yes,
9: of course. People could go to the change.org/9/11 ceremony. And I thank you for having us on. And I thank Joanne and everyone that has put this together for us. It means a lot to all of us.
2: Definitely.
9: God bless.
2: Thank you both for being here. Yeah.
9: Thank you.
2: Well, coming up, another match striking flame as Iran trades new blows with the United States. The latest tensions threatening to set the conflict ablaze next.
1: And Trump taking his voter verification fight to the Supreme Court after a judge blocked the administration from using a federal database to check voter rolls. The administration says it's about election integrity. Critics say it could take off eligible voters.
2: Plus, the mistrial in the Lindsey Clancy murder case. Three jurors break their silence. They detail the tense deliberations and how a clash with a single holdout juror kept them from reaching a final verdict.

0: Fox TV.
1: The back and forth is pretty straightforward, and that is that Iran continues to try to hit U.S. naval ships. And for every time they do that or try to do that, they're going to lose tankers.
2: Secretary of State Marco Rubio addressing the rising tensions in the Middle East again as Iran faces the consequences for continuing to fire at American ships in the Gulf. U.S. Central Command announcing it struck five Iranian crude oil tankers after warning the crews to abandon ship, firing off precision missile strikes and rendering the tankers inoperable. Now, this comes in response to multiple failed attempts by the IRGC over the last couple days to land ballistic strikes on a U.S. Navy warship.
3: Meanwhile, the Navy moves forward in its mission to clear the Hormuz Strait of all the underwater mines placed there by the IRGC, fishing out explosives in an effort to open a path for trade ships that have been stuck in the region for months. And it's all happening as Brent crude oil prices officially cross the $100 per barrel mark for the first time since July. Chris Eddy is a retired Brigadier General with the United States Air Force and retired FBI intelligence manager. Plus, Anila Ali is the president of the American Muslim Multi-Faith Women's Empowerment Council. Good to have you both. Appreciate it. So President Trump, he hinted at further action in the Oval Office. Let's listen.
4: Iran will not have a nuclear weapon. We've stopped them from having. We may hit pickaxe very soon, because if there was anything going on with pickaxe.
3: General, are we looking at the beginnings of another escalation cycle that may push things really over the edge here? And President Trump highlighting pickaxe, also highlighting various sites that are strategically relevant to us right now.
5: Thanks for having me on again this morning. Just one major point in this whole thing is leverage. What leverage does Iran have? And right now, that's only the Strait of Hormuz. The U.S. has significant military and economic leverage. So as Iran keeps getting pushed back into this corner economically, it has to hope for a Hail Mary pass since football season is starting. And to strike a U.S. warship or cause significant damage to U.S. assets that would cause public outcry in the U.S. and for have the U.S. to pull back. That's really its only hope right now going forward.
2: Alina, I'm curious to get your opinion about the mood on the ground there, because I've been reading through some of the social media intelligence that's been released that that they are attempting, the Iranians are attempting to form groups to go out and sabotage IRGC outposts and to start to organize to rise up. Do you get any sense of that? And is it even possible?
6: It's going to be difficult. We know that. I mean, this is a regime that has killed 54,000 of its own people. Mm-hmm. It's been around for 47 years. And also the people that are dying on the ground for freedom, they don't have internet. And we all know

0: how important these movements require the mobilization of social media and everything else that they can. But I do hope that in the coming days, the United States can help the Iranian people. And we also must remember that the Iranian regime they are very clever, and they know that the midterms are coming.
1: Yeah.
0: They only have one economic leverage, which is to hit the world, hit Americans at the pump by escalating things in the Strait of Hormuz.
1: Yeah. Well, hopefully these kinetic strikes by the Iranian people will start making a difference. Mm-hmm. And perhaps this fracture between the political and the IRGC base will also start to split open a bit more. Thank you so much for being with us.
2: Yeah, thank you.
1: Alina Ali and Brigadier General Chris Eddy. Thank you.
2: Thank you both.
3: Thank you.
2: 25 years later, one firefighter still carries the weight of a day that changed America forever. Bill Spade was the sole survivor of FDNY Rescue Company 5 after responding to the World Trade Center attacks on 9/11. He joins us to share the story of the men who never made it home and the promise he made to never let their memories fade.

0: muito restrito.
1: I'm Katrina Zish, and this is your Israel update. United Airlines is going to resume flights from San Francisco to Israel beginning in March. The airline also offers direct flights from Tel Aviv to Newark, Chicago, and Washington, D.C. In February, United suspended flights from Tel Aviv to U.S. cities amid the Iran war. So that is good news. All right, let's go to Israel correspondent Jody Cohen, who has this report.
2: Today, I've come to show you the Pilgrim's Road, and some people call this the most significant half mile on the planet.
3: We're standing here in the City of David, the place where Jerusalem began, and there are very few places on the planet where you can literally, as a Jew, as a Christian, walk in the very footsteps on the very stones where your faith began.
4: This was absolutely incredible, just to see history come alive, really a wonderful, wonderful way to see the past.
3: Anywhere you wanted to go in Jerusalem 2,000 years ago, in Bible times, this is the road that would take you there on the way up to the temple, on the way down to the Pool of Siloam, with shops on both sides to get your souvenirs and whatever you might need for your visit to the temple. This was the beating heart of Jerusalem. The values, the ideals, the faith that shape our lives today, this is the very bedrock, the very same stones upon which they were born thousands of years ago.
2: So the discovery of the Pilgrim's Road has led to other discoveries, including this Byzantine-era church, which they're going to begin excavating soon.
5: That's your Israel update, brought to you by Lapan.
6: Of inability to deliver.
1: New details from inside the Lindsay Clancy jury room, with jurors revealing just how close the Massachusetts mother came to a not guilty verdict.
7: The foreperson says 11 jurors were prepared to find Lindsay Clancy not criminally responsible for killing her three children, but one holdout refused even after acknowledging there was reasonable doubt.
8: He had reasonable doubt. He admitted he had reasonable doubt after we watched that video of the interview. I think that's when it was. He admitted he had reasonable doubt. And I started filling out the forms. I was so excited. And then he said, but I'm still not going to say that she's not guilty by reason of insanity.
1: Well, Bill Brown is an attorney and partner at Parlator Law Group, and Reagan Charleston Thomas is a civil trial attorney at AWKO Law. Thank you both for being with us. Bill, let me start with you. This loan holdout, we're hearing more about it. Isn't an opinion like this something that should have been weeded out during the jury selection process?
9: Well, there's a lot of alarming things here. One is we want to talk about the defense attorney. What did he do? He put a public target on that lone juror, when basically with the public call out.
1: Yeah.
9: And let's also talk about, he took extreme measures where he actually tried to have him removed. He filed a motion to have him, emergency motion to have him removed, that the judge shut down. So, you know, when I really think about what's happening here, I'm very concerned, because there's a devalue of the life of our most precious and most vulnerable. Let's talk about what happened in Massachusetts recently, where the governor passed a law where they allow late term abortions. So there's the value of human life, the value of our babies' lives is really, really, when you think about the love of a mother, I think most people think there's no greater love than the love of a mother with her children. And when I heard that there was an 11-1 jury, I thought, like most Americans, it was 11 who wanted to basically hold her justice for murdering those three beautiful babies. But that's not what happened here. So there's like a great void in Massachusetts in humanity. And I think I'm very, very, very concerned, because what happened here is you look what recently happened in Illinois. Mm-hmm. Corey Wash, she just killed her baby, a baby Barrett Bear Wash, a young little baby she killed. And guess what she cited? She was in a group chat talking about this very same case.
1: We were wondering.
9: And so I'm so sad, and I'm very, very concerned.
7: Yeah. All right. Yeah, we've talked about the case on the program as well. Another juror also speaking out on that one holdout's attitude. Let's take a listen.
10: He was very arrogant. He really did not take anything that anybody said. We could see exactly the amounts. The nurses in the room spoke to that, and he just completely disregarded the information that they gave.
7: Reagan, are you concerned about some of the allegations that are being made by the jurors now after the mistrial, and how that might affect where the case goes going forward?
0: Well, I do think that, you know, and I understand where my colleague's coming from, but it would seem based on the statements that have been made and juror interviews following the trial that this particular holdout was refusing to apply the law. And that is a problem. And, you know, differing opinions, that's fine. And, you know, a conscientiously held belief, that's what the standard is. And, you know, that's okay. But when it rises to the level of refusing to apply the law as written, refusing to apply the judge's instructions, that can become misconduct. And, you know, in my professional opinion, I believe that this juror should have been, I think that this should have been looked into more. I think there should have been a voir dire process that continued after this note was delivered to the court. I listened to that full interview that Sue did in Boston. Mm-hmm. And, you know, these women, some of their statements that are being played and in the media right now are kind of taken out of context. This was a group of people that were there for a long time. They had a tremendous amount of evidence to process, and they were taking their jobs very seriously. Yeah, but, and, you know, that's something that we have to keep in mind here.
6: Bill, very quickly, you know, they have alternate jurors. I thought that was why they were picked. Right. So if this guy couldn't use the rule of law to guide his judgment, then isn't that the perfect time for the judge to step in and say alternate juror comes in?
9: Absolutely. But here's the truth. They filed a motion, emergency motion, to remove him. And if the judge found there was adequate standing that he wasn't applying the law, he would have been removed. Let's talk about what's really happening here. What's happening here is this political push to devalue the lives of babies. And why are these women who were on the witch hunt, on the jury, being given this type of national media attention? Because they're trying to intimidate future jurors who are doing the right thing, that they understand that the criminal intent was established.
6: Well, you know, I know that you are worked up about this, and a lot of the people in the nation are, but it was a trial that everyone watched so closely, and you're either on one side or you're on the other, and, you know, the two won't meet in the middle. It's been and continues to be a very emotional trial and case. Yeah. Thank you so much for being with us, Reagan Charleston Thomas, Bill Brown. And coming up, we've got the job market talk shifting dramatically. Now, what shocking trends are we seeing right now? If you've got somebody thinking about going to college, or maybe you are, you'll want to hear about this.
7: Definitely. And a shocking spike in young children accidentally eating recreational drugs. The edible THC is the main culprit. What parents have to do to make sure their edibles do not fall into the wrong hands.

0: on Newsmax TV.
1: Now, this does not surprise me because I've been saying this. There has been a reversal in the American job market. Young workers without college degrees are actually doing very well. There are jobs for them. The college degrees, it turns out, aren't necessarily giving you the edge you need to get into the workforce.
2: Yeah, there's a new study coming out. We're going to pull it up in just a second. But in terms of what we're seeing, Edie, you've been talking about this for such a long time.
1: Vo-tech
2: is important. And also the fact that colleges are so incredibly expensive. So what is the real ROI here? Here's the study. The Burning Glass Institute finds demand is surging for workers in the trades, construction, and other hands-on industries, while degree holders face a glut of applicants, slowing white-collar hiring and growing pressure from AI, another important topic here. So Julia Cartwright is an economist at the American Institute for Economic Research, and Victoria Churchill is a political reporter for the Daily Mail. Good to have you. So this is surprising maybe to some, but not to others, Julia. So after years of being told college is the way to go, we even heard it from Barack Obama. Yeah. He was the proponent of this. Is skipping college maybe the better bet?
3: Skipping college can be the better bet. We see a huge demand in skilled trades, especially with a lot of AI build out. Plus, we see this large increase of college grads. We see actually the number of college grads just by sheer number of students peaking last year and also peaking last year. So we have this huge supply and just a limited demand. Employers are becoming increasingly skeptical about the value of these degrees. And actually, the Stanford Digital Economy Lab came out with an AI exposed study that showed that entry-level jobs exposed to AI were in less demand for new college grads. So definitely things shaking up. It's not to say that college isn't for everyone, or going to college, not going to college isn't for everyone. But I think this is just an encouraging part for a more, honestly, diverse labor market.
1: But I want to be real honest about this. Part of the problem is that these colleges aren't really teaching them a whole lot. You know, Michigan was just saying that they're not even going to give grades to the people in liberal arts for their first semester so they aren't traumatized by it. The Berkeley professors are signing petitions saying these kids can't even do middle school math. You know, so you get that piece of paper and you graduated, but what good really is it? You know, how good is that institution that we always thought, you know, oh, that is the be all to end all. You know, my nephew's an electrician. He is inundated with work. You look for a plumber, an electrician, you know, those are the types of jobs that people had, I think, had been going, oh, well, no, I'm going to go to college. But you don't need to. Victoria, what do you see?
4: Well, thank you so much for having me. I think there's a couple different ways that we can look at this issue. First of all, I think that people that come out of college with degrees are coming out also with very high salary expectations because they need to be able to pay off those student loans in a timely manner. And so that means that kind of the expectation for that first, second year, you know, even really up to maybe your first 5 years out of college, what you think you should be earning versus what employers are willing to pay, there's a mismatch there. You know, I personally always say that what I got out of college wasn't my degree. It was more the internships, the clubs, the experiences, the personal connections. So that's why I think, you know, college was good for me. I was also a student athlete, so that helped me kind of have some structure to my day. But honestly, I think outside of that, I would have probably been pretty lost if I didn't know, you know, kind of prescribed by the athletic department, I had to have 20 hours a week of practice. But, you know, outside of that, I think there's a lot that people can learn by living out on their own and things like that. But you don't necessarily need to have to go to college for that. And then, you know, I also look at my own industry that I'm in right now, journalism, you know, the Daily Mail. I know that we've hired people, particularly over in the UK, that, you know, have a portfolio of work, particularly in digital media and social media and video, all these things that are really key for this industry. You know, there's a lot of times where you don't necessarily come out of that portfolio to what employers, particularly employers that are on the cutting edge like we are looking for. And, so, you know, particularly if you're having that degree but no experience, like I did, I think 10 or 12 internships when I was in college. But I was one of the weird people. Start doing that.
1: Right there with you.
4: In the job market.
1: Yeah, that's it. If you know, kids, if you're going to have your kids go to college, you know, more power to you. Yeah. But yeah, those internships really make the difference.
2: Huge.
1: Get
2: yeah.
1: some job experience. Julia Cartwright, Victoria Churchill, thank you so much for being with us.
3: Thank you.
2: Thanks, ladies.
1: All right, we're going to head to a break, but take you to see a live look in Dallas. Republicans across America are arriving at the great state of Texas today for the first ever Republican convention. So will this midterm momentum give the GOP the boost it needs heading into November?
2: Plus, a $200,000 wedding is being called off, all because of one conversation about the Lindsey Clancy trial. What was said?

0: of National Report, and we take you live to Dallas, Texas. President Trump heading there soon as Republicans kick off their first ever midterm convention with control of Congress on the line this November. President Trump will be speaking both tonight and tomorrow night. His remarks slated to get underway around 9 p.m. Eastern. And of course, you can tune right here to Newsmax. We will have complete coverage for you. So good morning, and thank you for being with us. I'm Edie Hill.
1: And I'm Chris Lenzo. And as the GOP, they gear up for the convention, Republicans are putting election security in the spotlight. And the Trump administration is taking a major voter verification fight to the Supreme Court, asking the justices to allow the use of federal database to check the citizenship of people on voter rolls. A lower court blocked the system over concerns about its accuracy and the risk of eligible voters being wrongly flagged. But the administration says it's a critical tool for election integrity.
0: Well, kicking off the conversation with us, Randy Zellin is a criminal defense attorney. Mike Hahn is the president of Digital at Frontline Strategies. So, Randy, let me start with you. Do you think the justices will allow the administration to proceed? What would that mean in terms of the midterms? Because it's coming up so fast.
2: I hope that the justices try to strike somewhat of a fair balance between the critical importance of election security. If there was no fraud in this world, I'd have nothing to do all day. And studies have shown that there is voter fraud. The Heritage Foundation has done it. So we'd be naive to think that there's no voter fraud. It is so important, apparently, to win elections. But by the same token, we want to make sure that we're not disenfranchising anyone who can't get to the polls, and that the process by which to determine the legality of someone voting is actually vetted and substantiated. So I would like to see the court say, yes, there's voter fraud. Let's make sure that it's fair to everyone.
1: Yeah, the two can coexist for sure, looking into all of it. The Assistant Attorney General for Civil Rights was on Newsmax last night discussing the back and forth with the mail-in ballots. Here's that.
3: It's very clear that these regulations are legal, constitutional, necessary, and this judge keeps trying to block it, and she's not the only one. So we're facing this kind of lawfare from the courts around the country on many of our important Trump administration priorities, and something that we deal with every day at the DOJ.
1: Yeah, Harmeet Dhillon, very strong there, Mike, as she's on this. But why do Democrats not want more security when it comes to our elections? They are not on it.
4: It's a great question. I don't know why this is controversial, right? Like, this is, we're talking about election integrity here, the bedrock of our democracy. And you take a look, we don't need a think tank or a nonprofit to tell us that there's voter fraud. Just take a look what happened in New Jersey last year. 6,000 illegals voted in an election. God knows that's the tip of the iceberg, right? I mean, take a look at other states. It's probably significantly more. So, look, I think it is right of the Trump administration to look into this. It is consistently a top issue, voter integrity for Republicans. Shows in our data as well at Frontline, top three issue. So I think he's right to look into it, especially ahead of the midterms when Democrats are trying to effectively end the Trump era and get a Democrat Congress in. We need to look into it.
0: Randy, I find it interesting that everybody seems to be more focused on whether someone might be kept from voting,
1: right,
0: even though all these places always let you put in a provisional ballot, versus people who should be voting. The focus is kind of on the backside of this. You know, in New York City, if someone wanted to, you can go vote on the east side. Mm-hmm. Half hour later, you go vote on the west side. You can go vote down in near the World Trade Center tower area there. You can go vote up in Harlem. Nobody's checking. You could vote as many times as you wanted. No one knows. That, to me, seems like a gaping hole.
2: I think that you touch upon two critical points. And for me, I start with, it is amazing. We can put a person on the moon. I am able to speak to you and communicate with you. I still don't know how the hell that happens. So we have such great ability when it comes to technology, yet somehow we can't simply ensure that one person who is legally allowed to vote votes one time. And then again, the other point is somehow we've lost the fundamental notion that voting is all about putting a candidate in office who is going to best serve his or her constituents. It shouldn't just be about winning at all costs. Mm-hmm. And that seems to be what it has come down to. But I think the point remains. It is really, really important to make sure that there is integrity and trust and confidence in the way that we vote.
1: Mike, you talked about polling and what you're looking at with people throughout the country. This is, again, an 80-20 issue, maybe a 90-10 issue, but yet they still can't move this across the line as to what's happening in our nation. Other nations are able to sort it out. India, they have a way bigger populace than we do. I mean, they can figure it out. Why can't we?
4: It's embarrassing. I mean, you have a major political party in the United States that is hell-bent on making sure our elections aren't secure. They will not let us look at the voting rolls in the states that they run. They won't allow common sense policies like voter ID to take place. I just don't understand what they're hiding, why they won't everyone. There are clearly questions. The American public clearly has questions about this. So put it to bed and let us look into it.
0: Kind event taking place in Dallas today and tomorrow. President Trump will speak on both of the nights of the convention, and he is delivering tonight's keynote speech, while the vice president, J.D. Vance, he will be there for the keynote tomorrow.
1: In addition to the president, notable speakers for the night one at the convention, night one, include Treasury Secretary Scott Bessent, Attorney General Todd Blanche, House Majority Leader Steve Scalise, and Texas Senate candidate Ken Paxton, the state's current attorney general. Also taking the podium will be Pennsylvania Senator Dave McCormick, Georgia Senate candidate Mike Collins, Florida Governor candidate Byron Donalds, and South Carolina Senator Tim Scott.
0: And joining us live now from Dallas is Jonathan Kraft. He is, or Andrew Kraft, I should say. He is the, Zach Kraft.
1: Yes,
0: I apologize.
1: We have Andrew here.
0: Zach, he is the RNC Dallas spokesperson, and I saw you on our other Newsmax programs last night, and you're describing what should be a really interesting evening. Tell us about it.
5: Hey, thank you so much for having me on. And yes, this is a truly historic event. Never before has there been a midterm convention, but President Trump is no stranger to throwing out the playbook and trying new things to defy political history. You know, typically the party in power tends to lose seats in the midterms, but President Trump is determined to defy that and ensure that Republicans don't just maintain our majorities in the House and Senate, but we grow them. So he's putting on a first of its kind midterm convention here in Dallas, Texas, and he is opening up to the American people. Usually these events are reserved only for party insiders or donors, but no, he wanted the people of Texas, the people of Dallas, and from all over America to be able to come here, hear his keynote address, and hear just how important this midterm election is for the future of our country.
1: Well, the media weighing in on the convention. Here's what the folks over on Morning Joe, they said earlier today before turning their attention to a key race in Texas.
6: Are they going to remind people that so much health care was taken away from them, they can't afford it, and women don't have access to life-saving health care?
7: Probably so.
6: That's going to be a great convention.
7: Tell Rico. He's running against me.
6: Access to life-saving health care?
7: Probably so.
6: That's going to be a great convention.
7: Tell Rico. He's running against maybe the worst politician. Have you ever seen a worse politician on a national level?
8: Or
7: indicted
8: corrupt
7: by his own party, Ken Paxton? But Tell Rico, he's moving people. I think Republicans have a real blind spot there.
1: Yeah, Zach, your reaction, they seem pretty snarky. They're also not pointing out there's going to be a counter convention with Democrats coming forward and promoting the DSA platform.
5: You know, first and foremost, if they want to talk about supporting rural health care, every single Democrat in Congress voted against an unprecedented $50 billion program by the Republicans to strengthen rural health care, including in Texas. So the fact that Democrats are trying to use that in attack is a flat-out lie. They are the ones who have worked to close down hospitals in rural areas because they have failed to properly support them. Now, on to Texas with James Tallarico. You know, we've heard this every year from Democrats that they're going to flip Texas. This is the year it goes blue. We heard it with Beto. We've heard it before. I'll just say flat out, if you think a guy like James Tallarico, who thinks there's six genders, wants to abolish prisons, wants a welcome mat on the southern border, thinks God is transgender, if you think that guy is flipping Texas, I mean, you're welcome to put your money on that. I absolutely would not. Ken Paxton's going to be your next senator from Texas.
0: Yeah, Zach, I was kind of chuckling a bit when I looked at the list of Democrats that Hakeem Jeffries is sending to Texas for their counter message.
1: Yeah.
0: None of them from Texas. He was bringing in these people from all over the state that don't really understand what the issues are kind of in the middle of America. So I assume that Republicans are going to be getting this huge TV audience. I don't know where or how they're going to be getting a message out about, you know, wherever these folks are from. Mm.
5: Yeah, I have no idea what's going on at the clown show that the Democrats are bringing to Dallas. I don't know if anyone's going to attend. You know, you might have a couple homeless people pull up and see what the Democrats are doing. That's Democrats' core constituency. But the rest of America is going to be tuned in right here tonight when President Trump delivers his primetime address. It is going to be a a must-see television every time he speaks. You know, it is explosive. As much as the fake news will say, oh, you know, we don't like President Trump, they have Trump derangement syndrome, he is a ratings bonanza for them, and the American people are going to be tuned into President Trump as he highlights, you know, what he has done in the first 2 years. The largest middle-class tax cut in American history, securing Joe Biden's broken border, and delivering the largest drop in crime in 125 years. Republicans have a clear agenda to run on. Democrats just have chaos in their attempts to destroy this country.
0: All right, Zach, thank you so much for being with us. Zach Kraft from the RNC convention.
1: All right. Thank you, Zach. Tomorrow marks 1 year since Charlie Kirk was shot and killed on the campus of Utah Valley University in Orem, Utah. Now, 1 year later, Turning Point USA is returning to the campus for a memorial event in his honor. But the event is also expected to draw protesters.
0: Our correspondent Joe Mueller covered Kirk's death following the shooting, and he joins us now from the Utah campus with what is planned tomorrow. And also, I'm sure, a little bit about the people who want to disrupt that.
8: Yeah, a lot going on here on the campus. Well, today classes are in session, but tomorrow that will not be the case. The campus will actually be closed for a day of reflection 1 year after Charlie Kirk was shot here on the campus, just behind me here where you see this flag and those flowers. Well, Turning Point USA plans to hold a memorial event here on the campus, calling it Freedom Built to Last. It's scheduled to begin at 6:30 in the evening tomorrow. It will feature political commentator and author Michael Knowles, conservative commentator Glenn Beck, and author Frank Turek. Well, Kirk was shot and killed here on the campus during another one of those campus talk events he always held. Nearly a year later, just last week, a judge ruled his accused killer, Tyler Robinson, will stand trial. He pleaded not guilty and is due back in court October 23rd. TPUSA says tomorrow's memorial will honor Kirk's life and legacy as the group shares clips of his interactions with college students online.
9: What compels you to sit on a college campus and talk? Because I don't think I'm going to change your mind, and I don't think you're going to change mine. So
10: maybe you'll make a point I won't think of. Maybe I'll make a point you'll think of. But also, I'm a big believer that a public and open and sometimes provocative speech is fundamental to a free society, right? It pushes boundaries. It gets people out of their comfort zone. It makes you live in a less totalitarian moment, at least in that instant, right?
8: Now, regardless of the messages he shared, there's also a planned protest at the event. Students for a Democratic Society say they plan to hold a protest, and it's being described as a protesting the right-wing ideology on campus and the possibility of a permanent memorial to Kirk. Members held de-escalation training this week ahead of the demonstration. The group also criticizes UVU's campus closure on the day of the anniversary, saying it views it as a support for the memorial and TPUSA. As you can imagine, security will be pretty tight as that memorial does get underway tomorrow evening and that planned demonstration does happen. We already see a number of police officers here on the campus today, the day ahead of that anniversary. So we'll be here tomorrow to cover that event as well. I'll send it back to both of you.
0: Thank you, Joe.
1: Yeah, thanks, Trim.
0: Well, coming up, new grand jury subpoenas being issued in the investigation into the Trump-Russia probe. You remember that? Well, now the Justice Department is investigating allegations that there was an intelligence community conspiracy. A full report next.
1: Plus, New York City Mayor Zohran Mamdani accusing former New York City leaders of lying about the air quality after the September 11th attacks. What new documents are revealing ahead of the 20-

0: the sharpest viewpoints on the issues that really matter.
1: The Justice Department reportedly demanding testimony before a Florida grand jury in an investigation aiming to establish intelligence community conspiracy against President Trump. Now, that includes those who push claims of Russian interference in the 2016 election. Now, senior correspondent John Huddy is live with more details on this. Good morning, John.
2: Yeah, Christian, good morning. We've been expecting this to be coming down the pike for a little while. So DOJ investigators have reportedly contacted defense lawyers for potential witnesses advising them of forthcoming grand jury subpoenas. It's unclear how many exactly people have received any subpoenas so far or are waiting to receive one. There have been reports, you may recall earlier this year, that some 130 subpoenas were sent out. The DOJ has reportedly issued the subpoenas as part of this year-long investigation into allegations that members of the intelligence community essentially conspired against President Trump and violated his rights, particularly over the scrutiny having to do with the Russian interference in the 2016 election. Now, the Washington Post reports that the, quote, contours of the conspiracy investigation aren't fully known. But what we do know is that agents and prosecutors over the last few months have been really focusing on one of the president's main contentions, that being the U.S. government response to Russian interference in 2016 and the intelligence community assessment. We're talking about CIA, FBI, that Moscow interfered on Trump's behalf at the direction of Russian President Vladimir Putin. As we know, even the Mueller report concluded there was no coordination or conspiracy between the Trump campaign and Russia, something the president has long maintained. Now, lawyers for former CIA Director John Brennan have said he is a target in the probe. We also know former FBI Director James Comey also reportedly received a subpoena as well. The investigation is centered here in Florida, Fort Pierce to be exact, and is being run by former Reagan administration prosecutor Joe DeGeneva, whose team has also reportedly sought interviews with federal law enforcement officials involved in the 2022 FBI raid of Mar-a-Lago as well. As you may recall, former U.S. Attorney General Pam Bondi directed prosecutors last year to submit evidence to a grand jury following the release of documents calling into question the legitimacy of the Trump-Russia inquiry. Back to you.
1: All right. Thank you, John. We are excited to welcome in our next guest, two experts on the matter, part of this whole issue here, longtime Trump political advisor Roger Stone and George Papadopoulos, former Trump 2016 foreign policy advisor and a Newsmax contributor. Great to have you, gentlemen. So, Roger, the tables have turned here. You were talking about this all along, saying that this was a conspiracy. There was no Russia collusion. And now we are seeing those subpoenas. What are your initial thoughts?
3: Well, I think it's important to establish that Tulsi Gabbard, as the director of national intelligence, declassified the documents that proved beyond the shadow of a doubt that there was an ongoing seditious conspiracy that began in July of 2016, continued through the entire Russian collusion hoax, through two fraudulent impeachments, through the questionable 2020 election, all the way to the so-called documents case, the raid at Mar-a-Lago, which puts the authority and the jurisdiction in South Florida, which means you'll actually get an honest judge, an honest jury, and an honest prosecutor. So while the AP specifically tries to discredit that, it looks to me like we're finally going to get justice and accountability. And for my friends at the New York Times and the Washington Post and Associated Press, no, this is not about revenge and retaliation. It is about justice and accountability.
4: So, George, is this really a long overdue accounting of official actions, or is it a strategic political message because we are in the midterm season?
5: Well, I have to agree with Roger that a lot of credit has to go to DNI Gabbard for actually declassifying the information that has led to this information finally reaching the grand juries that have now been impaneled that will likely end up in some sort of criminal referral or indictments against numerous officials. And what this move is doing, it's not political. This is not retribution. This is really about justice. It's about assuring that we don't have a two-tier justice system and that a president cannot hinder the most important facet of our democratic process, which is the smooth transition of power. What these efforts that the intelligence community did, along with the Obama administration and likely the Biden administration did, was derail President Trump's ascension to the Oval Office. It put our country through hell and back during his first term, and we're still reeling from it to this day. That's why this matters, and it goes much further than just politics.
1: Roger, one of the names that is going to receive some of the subpoena, John Brennan, former CIA director, what would you like to hear from him? What questions should be asked?
3: It's very simple. Why did you take the Steele dossier, which he knew was a fraudulent document paid for by Hillary Clinton without any basis in truth and fact, why did you insert it into President Obama's intelligence community report in order to justify and rationalize the appointment of Robert Mueller, who made my life hell and George's life hell based solely on nothing? In other words, you can't lie to Congress under oath about Russian collusion that never actually happened. So that's the most important question for Brennan. There is no question that he did that. There is no question that he knew he was pushing a completely false narrative as a rationale for the appointment of Mueller and the beginning of the entire Russian collusion hoax.
4: All right. We continue following this. George Papadopoulos and Roger Stone, thank you both.
5: Thank you.
1: Well, 25 years later, we look at an unlikely bond formed at Ground Zero. One is the only survivor of Rescue Company 5. The other, an Army veteran who served in Afghanistan. They join us to discuss their moving story and the enduring strength of the human spirit.

0: Watch Greg Kelly Reports only on Newsmax.
1: As the nation prepares to mark 25 years since September 11th, the tragedy that united our country also forged a deep, enduring bond between two men from different generations. Bill Spade, a retired FDNY firefighter and sole survivor from Rescue Company 5, and James Poling, an Army veteran who served three tours in Afghanistan with the 82nd Airborne Division, reflect on their shared journey.
2: In a new special, Behind the Lines, a 9/11 story, their experiences are woven together alongside moving musical performances by renowned artists. Together, they reveal an unexpected connection in strength, meaning, and the heavy weight they continue to carry, offering a powerful tribute to resilience, honor, and remembrance. Bill Spade is a sole survivor from FDNY Rescue Company 5 at the World Trade Center on 9/11, and James Poling is the co-creator of Behind the Lines, a 9/11 story. Gentlemen, really appreciate your joining us. So, Bill, in terms of this project and what it means 25 years later, can you just explain how you both came together and really put forward something beautiful?
3: Dominic and James were looking for somebody to talk about 9/11 last year on 9/11. And I've been volunteering at the 9/11 Memorial Museum for many years, giving talks. So I responded to them, and they came out and visited me and said I would be something they, you know, someone they'd be interested in joining the show.
1: Yeah. Bill, just to stay with you for a second, obviously everyone naturally focuses on the lives that were lost, the many families that were touched. But I would assume that being the sole survivor from an entire company there must be something that that weighs on you really every day.
3: Sure. 25 years most now. Not one day has gone by which I haven't been thinking about the events of that day. But I'm not afraid to say I went to 4 years of counseling to help me get through. And that's what's part of the show also deals with James and I both seeking counseling to get help to be able to straighten our lives out.
2: Yeah, James, talk to us about your part of this. You enlisted in the Army and you served three tours in Afghanistan after 9/11. Why did you decide to

0: entire time I was hoping that I would get a chance to get to the war. I remember being worried that it was going to end before I had a chance to get over there. I served for a little over 8 years in total. I did 3 years in Afghanistan. And I think that my service is relatable to a lot of combat veterans. And so, for me, it's always been helpful to talk about my experiences, but hopefully do it in a way that they feel like they can relate to. But then we're also able to help connect them to the resources and do things like drive enrollment at the VA or connect them to the veteran service officers on the ground. And we're really extending that initiative through our nonprofit to first responders as well through our collaboration with Bill.
1: Bill, when people watch Behind the Lines, a 9/11 story, what do you hope they come away with? What do you hope they understand better?
2: A little of what many first responders went through on 9/11, as well as the 2,977 people that were killed there that day. And also James, about going to war. People don't understand what's really going on overseas. And just how we have to live with it on a daily basis.
3: Yeah. You also had a connection with NYPD officer John DeLara, who lost his life that day. If you could talk to us more about that, Bill.
2: The last 20 minutes of his life, last half hour of his life, he spent with me and ESU and rescue firefighters. We don't have a great history of the two units working together. And here we are working together, talking. And out of nowhere, he brought up his wife, Carol, and his two boys. And I told him of my wife and my two boys. And here we are in the middle of the towers, minutes before it's going to collapse. That's what we're talking about. So I always remember John and everything I do.
1: Yeah. Bill Spade, James Poling, thank you for your service and your creativity to share this mission of love with the rest of us.
2: Thank you.
3: Thank you.
0: Thank you.

0: I'm Katrina Zisch, and this is your Israel update. United Airlines is going to resume flights from San Francisco to Israel beginning in March. The airline also offers direct flights from Tel Aviv to Newark, Chicago, and Washington, D.C. In February, United suspended flights from Tel Aviv to U.S. cities amid the Iran war. So that is good news. All right, let's go to Israel correspondent Jody Cohen, who has this report.
1: Today, I've come to show you the Pilgrim's Road, and some people call this the most significant half mile on the planet.
2: We're standing here in the City of David, the place where Jerusalem began, and there are very few places on the planet where you can literally, as a Jew, as a Christian, walk in the very footsteps on the very stones where your faith began.
3: This was absolutely incredible, just to see history come alive. Really a wonderful, wonderful way to see the past.
2: Anywhere you wanted to go in Jerusalem 2,000 years ago, in Bible times, this is the road that would take you there on the way up to the temple, on the way down to the Pool of Siloam, with shops on both sides to get your souvenirs and whatever you might need for your visit to the temple. This was the beating heart of Jerusalem. The values, the ideals, the faith that shape our lives today, this is the very bedrock, the very same stones upon which they were born thousands of years ago.
1: So the discovery of the Pilgrim's Road has led to other discoveries, including this Byzantine-era church, which they're going to begin excavating soon.
4: That's your Israel update, brought to you by Lapan.
5: Welcome back to National Report. The stage is set for a high-stakes showdown in the race for California governor. Democrat Javier Becerra agreeing to debate Republican Steve Hilton just days before the mail-in ballots begin going out.
6: Hilton has been hammering Becerra as a career politician and trying to tie him to years of Democratic control in Sacramento, zeroing in on California's high cost of living, homelessness, taxes, and business climate. So what does Hilton see as his opponent's biggest weakness, and what can we expect him to point out when the two finally face off on the debate stage? Let's ask him. He's here. Steve Hilton is the Republican nominee for California governor. Good to have you as always, Steve. So this is exciting. You guys are debating, finally. What are you hoping to draw out as the number one issue that will really contrast you both, that'll be clearest for voters to see that?
7: Well, finally is the word, by the way. I mean, we've had 2 months now where there have been 8 debates that have been proposed. I accepted all of them. He didn't accept any of them. What's changed? I think what's changed is the fact that at the beginning of the campaign, straight after the primary, the first poll had Becerra with a lead of 25 points. We've been hammering him, as you just said, on all the failures of one-party rule in California and his horrific record as HHS secretary, responsible for thousands and thousands of unaccompanied minor children being sent directly into the hands of child sex traffickers and labor traffickers. And we're closing the gap. The next poll was an 18-point lead, then a 14-point lead, then an 8-point lead under 10 single digits. And so I think that's why we finally got him out of the basement. But the simple point is this. We've had 16 years of Democrats running this state. It's ended with the highest cost of living in the country, highest gas prices, taxes, housing costs. Everything's a disaster. High-speed rail, homelessness, crime, the school results. It's all failed. And he's just offering 4 more years of that. And I think Californians are going to say, no, we're done. Enough is enough.
5: Well, Americans in general, we all have an interest in what happens out there in California, because our tax money, billions of it, have been sent to California to deal with the homeless issue. Mm-hmm. And nothing has changed. It has only increased. The numbers of homeless increased. And then you have the L.A. mayor refusing to make the time to go talk to Congress about potential fraud, because everyone wants to know, billions of dollars, what did you use it for? But then you're standing right now in front of something that caught my eye, and it's the education in California. Again, money is thrown at students to educate them, and when you take a look at it, half of them can't read or write or do basic arithmetic when they graduate.
7: Yeah, you're right. It's actually more than half. And that's what's such a scandal, because you're also right that the budget has gone up and up. In fact, the budget of the state of California has more than doubled in the last 10 years. The school's budget is a fixed proportion of the budget by a ballot initiative. So we're spending twice as much on our schools. You've got 500,000 fewer students enrolled because so many people have left the state. And the results are worse. Half the kids, less than half, can't read. By a grade level, only 37% can do math at grade level. We're being beaten by states like Mississippi, which spend about a fraction of what California spends. Why? Because it's all run ideologically by the teacher unions, and the teacher unions completely own the Democrat politicians, including my opponent, Javier Becerra. Nothing's going to change unless we throw out the insiders and have a completely new direction here.
6: Well, that's just it, Steve. You are truly an outsider. So a lot of people did count you out pretty early on, but now they're being proven wrong. Let's talk about your poll numbers again. I mean, in terms of the poll that was recently commissioned by your campaign and conducted by pollster David Wolfson, the poll showing you within single digits of Javier Becerra with only an 8-point deficit. Now, Becerra leading with 49.2% to your 41% among 912 registered voters with 9.8% undecided. So these results are markedly different, though, from a Berkeley Institute poll conducted just last week. That online poll of likely November voters indicated 55% to 37% lead for Becerra, with you at 18 points down. So what's the discrepancy here?
7: Well, that's actually about a month ago, that Berkeley poll.
6: Okay.
7: And the difference really is in the assumptions about the Republican turnout.
6: Yeah.
7: So those traditional establishment polls that we get all the time in California, they were wrong in the primary, by the way. And they assume that Republicans aren't going to show up and vote. But that's not what we assume. We think we're going to get a good turnout this year, partly because we're fighting the strongest, most high-energy campaign anyone's seen here for a very long time. Secondly, because we've got voter ID on the ballot in California, which is going to really get Republicans to come out and vote. And thirdly, because the stakes are so high. And we just can't go on like this. I think if we don't change direction, we're heading for an economic cliff in California. We already have the highest poverty rate, the highest unemployment rate in America. But I'm putting out a positive, a simple, practical alternative. $3 gas, cut electric bills in half, your first 150 grand tax-free. And as we announced yesterday, abolish the DMV and cap vehicle registration at $73 per vehicle per year. That's a game changer in California, where a lot of people are paying hundreds, sometimes over $1,000 to register your car every year. That's going to be fixed at $73 when I'm governor.
5: Yeah. Well, I think you hit on a key point there. The way polls are conducted, they have to guess who is going to be voting. Mm-hmm. And we've seen so many polls just completely out of whack with what actually happened when they went to vote. That may explain a lot of this. But Steve Hilton, you got an uphill battle there in a lot of ways. Yeah. But good luck to you, and thank you for joining us.
7: Of course. Great to be with you. Thank you.
6: You too. A new push by President Trump to end the war in Ukraine, what he said to Russian President Vladimir Putin, and could it be enough of an incentive to finally make a deal?
5: Plus, the U.S. accusing China of industrial-scale theft of AI technology. The Treasury Secretary is issuing a very dire warning. That is ahead.

0: new push by President Trump to end the war in Ukraine, with President Trump speaking to Russian President Vladimir Putin for an hour in what the Kremlin describes as a, quote, constructive and quite frank call. Moscow says Trump pressed Putin to end the war, dangling the prospect of significantly improving U.S.-Russia relations.
1: Well, is that enough, though, for Putin to finally make a deal? Our foreign correspondent Shelby Wilder has more from Kyiv.
2: Well, I just want to start by noting that here in Kyiv, we've been under a Russian drone attack today, with one kamikaze drone slamming into an apartment building, which you can see in that terrifying video. And within the last day, Russia also targeted, another example, journalists, slamming a separate drone into a media and broadcasting center here in Kyiv while those journalists were actually on air, and a number of people were injured as well. So these are just really blatant examples, again, daily examples of Russia terrorizing civilians with these drone strikes. But moving on to Tuesday's phone call between President Donald Trump and Vladimir Putin, the White House has not commented. So we're going off of what the Kremlin has said, which is that the two leaders had a constructive and quite frank hour-long conversation. Putin told Trump that Russia did not have any hostile plans against Europe or NATO, making that claim. It appears that Trump, at least previously, has believed Putin in saying that, because we've heard President Trump say he publicly does not think Putin will attack NATO. But that is despite growing concerns over Russia's hybrid warfare against the NATO alliance, and including the CIA director recently traveling to Moscow, reportedly to warn Russia against attacking NATO, among discussing other things. According to the Kremlin, Trump urged Putin to end the war against Ukraine, wanting this as soon as possible, saying that he hoped for a breakthrough. Trump also apparently dangled the prospect of significant improved U.S.-Russia relations, again, if the war was to end, saying that Moscow could be receiving enormous benefits from renewed trade and economic ties with the U.S. So essentially Trump offering Putin really a deal, I mean, saying end the war and you can unlock major business deals and agreements, again, with the United States. But the real question is whether that offer carries any weight to Vladimir Putin, whether he cares, because so far there is little to no indication that economic incentives would change Vladimir Putin's position on the war, because Russia has maintained its maximalist demands in negotiations, even refusing to come to a ceasefire as we continue to watch Russia escalate its war against Ukraine. Reporting from Kyiv, Shelby Wilder, Newsmax.
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1: A new warning about China's push to overtake the U.S. in the global AI race. American intelligence and law enforcement accused six Chinese AI companies of copying U.S. technology on what they're calling an industrial scale, including models developed by OpenAI, Google, and other American firms. And they're warning the technology will boost China's military and cyber capabilities.
0: Joining us now, Paul Powers is the CEO of FISNA and technology security expert. Good to have you to break this all down for us, because pretty concerning report there. What do you make of it? And can you explain to us what distillation is and why we should be worried?
4: Absolutely. So what we're seeing is espionage at an industrial scale that's custom built for the AI era. China's using loads of fake accounts and spinning up millions of interactions basically to copy American AI capabilities. It's less of a student and a teacher and more of millions of fake students gathering data to sell a competing textbook. And so what's happening is where China is utilizing this distillation technique of getting in this, the ultimate answers to questions in the millions. And they're copying in a loose way systems and capabilities and technology that we've spent billions and billions investing into them, growing and improving. Mm-hmm. And they're getting that and reproducing that for a pennies on the dollar. And these accounts aren't just, this isn't just about making a better chatbot or a better, ChatGPT. The AI race also impacts physical AI. So you're talking about factories, robots, supply chains, weapon systems, critical infrastructure. And winning this AI race is not just about winning the most convenient friend and a tool in your pocket for day-to-day conversations. It's also about winning the future of industry, weapon systems, and economic output. So this is a massive concern.
1: And they know that. And I understand that the Chinese have been actively fueling social media concerns about data centers in the United States and really trying to keep that from going to, you know, moving forward as quickly as the United States would like it to. Also, I mean, so our folks, the folks watching at home understand how significant this is. The Treasury Secretary, Scott Bessent, said this, okay? He said, beating China, there is no day after tomorrow if China wins. And then nothing else would matter if China wins the AI race. Do you agree?
4: Absolutely, 100% yes. The AI race is the nuclear arms race of our time. The difference, though, is that the nuclear arms race had a plateau at a certain point, right? You can only make so many bombs travel so far. AI does not have an upper limit, and AI will be the future of warfare. It'll be the future of economic output as well. So it's not just about having the more powerful weapons. It's also about having the more powerful economy. AI really is the future. And if we fall behind in AI because of how it progresses, it's not linear. It's not a little bit better every day. It's better by the same margin every day, but every day that margin gets bigger. Mm-hmm. And so over time, being 6 months behind will feel like being 10 years behind technologically. So there's not, we're currently winning the AI race, I would say, but not by a large margin and not as much as we should be. We've invested more heavily in this economy and in this area of technology. We have a better ecosystem for it. But in China, they're allowing these companies to break all the rules and take advantage of all the investment that we've made to try to rapidly catch up as quickly and cheaply as possible.
1: Well, it's a war and they intend to win it. Mm-hmm. Paul Powers, thank you very much.
4: Thank you.
5: Thank you.
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0: Coming up, a shocking increase in the number of kids who've accidentally eaten recreational drugs. So what's behind the uptick?
1: But first, a Texas man canceling his $200,000 wedding because of his fiance's reaction to the Lindsey Clancy trial. Okay, you got to hear the details about this story. You won't believe it. That's coming up in The Trend.

0: world directly to you.
1: Time now for the trend. In-N-Out Burger, which I love,
2: yes.
1: Making changes to two key ingredients, sending fans into a frenzy. It is removing sesame oil from its buns, saying it's a major food allergen. And many fans are praising that online decision.
2: That's right. But it's the other move that folks are a bit frustrated about. In-N-Out also says it will swap iodized salt for sea salt. And some are really worried it won't stick to the fries, although I don't think that's the case. But this is making me hungry, Ed.
1: It is. And I've got to tell you, I had to research this,
2: which
1: meant that I really went online to see how close one was so I could go and taste it.
2: Exactly.
1: And it's like Tennessee is the closest that you get to on the East Coast.
2: Yeah,
1: but what I found out was this secret menu that I did not know about. So this is a big one.
2: Yeah.
1: You can actually at In-N-Out tell them that you want your fries extra crispy. They will do it specifically for you like that. You can ask for a 4x4.
2: Uh-huh.
1: That's four patties stacked. That's apparently the highest they'll go.
2: Okay.
1: But all sorts of stuff.
2: Well, I think this could be good, though, with the secret menu and also getting rid of some of these bad ingredients.
1: Yeah. And then this really crazy story.
2: Yeah, this is a
1: Texas
2: one.
1: Manny, he calls off a $200,000 wedding because of the Lindsey Clancy trial.
2: The groom, that's right. He says he's horrified by what he described as his fiance's indifference to Lindsey Clancy killing her three young children. He says her reaction left him feeling like he was about to marry, quote, a monster. So this is pretty interesting. I think it's indicative of what we're seeing across the nation and the polarization as to people's viewpoints on this case.
1: I think he was looking for an excuse. Baloney. Peanut butter on that one.
2: I mean, that's a pretty specific thing to claim.
1: You date 5 years? If they really were that cuckoo, you'd have figured that out, you'd think.
2: One would think. But it does show, again, people on polarized sides.
1: Yeah.
2: And it really is a fundamental difference, I would say, too, how people feel innately. It's just what we saw with the jury, too.
1: Okay. But this guy's also a TikTok influencer. So maybe
2: he's trying to get the fame.
1: Yeah.
2: Peanut butter again.
1: All right. We've got a brand new hour of National Report, and it starts right now.

0: President Trump set to deliver the keynote address tonight at the GOP's midterm convention when it kicks off in Dallas. Republicans hope to unite the party, turn out Trump voters in November. The convention coming as new reporting shows that Republicans may have lost some of the gains that they'd made with Hispanic and Latino voters in 2024. Those groups were a key voting bloc that helped return the president to the White House. Good morning, and thank you for spending part of it with us here on National Report. I'm Edie Hill.
1: And I'm Chrisha Lenzo. And turnout among Hispanic voters could really matter in races like New Mexico's 2nd Congressional District. It's a majority Latino district where President Trump won in 2024, even as Democratic Congressman Gabe Vasquez won re-election there. Republican challenger Greg Cunningham is now trying to flip that seat.
0: We have team coverage from across the country. National correspondent Alana Austin is live at the White House. Correspondent Andrew Kraft is live in Dallas. We kick things off with Alana. So how is the White House preparing for tonight?
2: Hey, Ed and Chrisha, good morning. Good to be with you all. This will be an opportunity for President Donald Trump and for GOP candidates in battleground districts to make the case to the American people that they are the better option to the Democrats. We know this is going to be a chance for reflecting on the past year and a half and change on the One Big Beautiful Bill, the economic policies, national security, immigration, the border, and in the conservative world, riding the ship on a variety of cultural issues. Of course, the president has said he's going to work hard to try to maintain control of the House and the Senate. Campaigning on the ground in tight races, these districts, including in Texas with the U.S. Senate race there. All eyes, of course, are on the Lone Star State. In the meantime, Democrats are countering all of this, arguing that the war in Iran and other policy choices by the Republican Party are driving up the cost of living and failing to live up to the campaign promises of 2024. But in the big picture, the Democrats have their own baggage, too. They're struggling to overcome leadership problems, financial issues, all at the national level, and ideological differences within the party. Well, as the president prepares for this two-day visit to Texas, he says this: the Republican National Convention tomorrow night in Dallas is really hot. The American Airlines Center, home to the Dallas Mavericks, is totally sold out. Everybody wants to be there, but we're really asking only those candidates that are in tight races, a little up, a little down, or even to speak. We want to save the stage for them. We don't need all the people who are up 45 points and have been in office for 30 years, as much as we love them all. Meantime, the global price of oil topping $100 a barrel for the first time since July, with turmoil in the Middle East. U.S. Central Command says it destroyed 5 IRGC oil tankers, now a tit for tat as Tehran claims it attacked 10 ships near the Strait of Hormuz. Well, this morning we understand that the president is slated to receive an intelligence briefing, and then Ed and Chrisha, we know he will be making his way to Texas for the big speech tonight.
0: All right, Alana, thanks so much. Our correspondent, Andrew Kraft, is live in Dallas already with a preview of tonight's event. So, Andrew, what are we expecting at the speeches, which we will have live, by the way, right here on Newsmax?
3: Yeah, that's right. At around 3 o'clock, a lot of the delegates will be coming in here. The doors will be open to them. We're hearing from the NRCC, the House Campaign Finance Arm. They gave away almost all of their tickets, more than 2,000. So, you know, what President Trump said in that post on Truth Social is going to be right. Some people think that this is going to be a packed house, a sold-out house here, as you can see, preparations behind me. Still getting underway. We're on the floor at American Airlines Center, and people have been vacuuming the red carpet. They have been polishing the stage and podium behind me. They've been testing the lights and the audio. Right now, it's just a lot of media here and some party officials doing a walkthrough. But over the course of the day, we're going to see more and more people. The NRCC also saying 100 House members and candidates are expected on hand in Dallas. But in that post on Truth Social, the president was essentially highlighting the fact that these speaking slots are going to be coveted. So who got one of these speaking slots? Of course, we now know Senate leadership, House leadership, they will be speaking, although Senate Majority Leader John Thune will not be speaking, but he'll be on the ground here in Dallas. Also, members of the president's cabinet, Todd Blanche, Scott Bessent, RFK Jr., also former White House Press Secretary Caroline Leavitt, will be speaking as well alongside the vice president. The president speaking both nights. He's the keynote tonight. And then, of course, the chairman of the party, Joe Gruters, will be speaking as well. So there's a lot in store in this lineup. But a lot of people are talking about some of these candidates that are not going to be here. Now, the White House has acknowledged, the party has acknowledged, that these candidates in these really tight races, these swing districts, these toss-up races, they got to do what they have to do in order to get over the finish line. One of those candidates, the candidate for governor in Wisconsin, Congressman Tom Tiffany, explained to his voters why he's not in Dallas. Listen.
4: I am busy this week. And starting right here in Milwaukee, we're going to be covering the entire state, going to Madison, Wausau, Green Bay, and all over the state of Wisconsin. We got meetings going on everywhere, so unfortunately, I'll not be able to attend. Because my mission here is to meet as many voters in Wisconsin as possible. We've only got 8 weeks before the election, and I've got a whole lot of voters to be able to meet until then, because the future of our state is at stake.
3: So the Senate map is going to be front and center all throughout the course of the next 2 days, including and especially here in Texas. Attorney General Ken Paxton, he will be here on site, as will Governor Greg Abbott, Lieutenant Governor Dan Patrick. And they're going to take all the oxygen in the room. We also learned that many groups supporting the president have committed money for digital and television advertising going up on behalf of Ken Paxton here in the state. So that's going to really take up a lot of the oxygen in the room. Like I said, his Democratic opponent, James Tallarico, will be on hand as well for some of that Democratic counter-programming, counter-messaging. Democrats are hosting a rally outside Dallas City Hall tomorrow as they try to thwart some of the momentum we're going to be seeing here in Dallas. Reporting live in Dallas, Andrew Kraft, Newsmax.
0: Thank you, Andrew. Greg Cunningham is a New Mexico congressional candidate and joins us right now. Thank you for being with us. We've been talking about that the big Hispanic vote that went to Trump and moved into the Republican Party in the last couple of elections. How significant is that to you? And are you seeing any kind of softening of that support?
5: Well, yes, ma'am. And thank you for having me. I appreciate this. But I'm going to address something that you spoke of a few minutes ago as someone that is campaigning very hard to be the next congressman in CD2. I'm very careful about promises. But I will tell you, when I'm there, no one's going to mess with our double doubles. We're going to get to the In-N-Out thing.
6: You know what? There you go. We're sold.
5: So let's get that straight right out of the box.
6: That's a great platform.
5: Going back to your question, ma'am, New Mexico is Hispanic, the majority. But we don't experience the swings that you're seeing throughout the rest of the country as far as our voting bloc. We have been going up incrementally throughout the last 10 cycles or so. And so the change here in New Mexico has been, again, it's steady. It's not back and forth. And so we are going to build on that. We are building on that. And that is going to come into play. And so, again, the biggest thing in New Mexico is our mindset. We have to understand that this is not the way things are supposed to be. Things do not have to be this way. And we are going to make a change and make it on November 3rd.
6: Well, Greg, you say that the key to winning your race is appealing to Hispanic voters. I do want to point out a poll here. According to Axios, they conducted one where Democrats, they claim, are gaining ground with Latino voters across a survey of 17 competitive House districts, opening a 58% to 35% lead on the generic congressional ballot. Now, that 23-point margin is double the 11-point edge Kamala Harris held over Trump and the same sample's self-reported 2024 vote. So how do you plan to win over this important demo?
5: Well, again, ma'am, to localize it, to bring it to New Mexico, we are not experiencing those same swings like that. We are moving, like I said, steadily and incrementally up. And so, and again, the way we win Hispanics is the way we win everyone else. It's fundamentals. It's who are you? What are your values? Kitchen table issues, mm-hmm. Keep our taxes low, get regulation out of the way, deal with the open border that we've had here in New Mexico from the previous administration, and get things back on track. And so, again, Hispanics, we're not in a silo where we're so different from everyone else that we have to say something special.
2: Sure.
5: It's fundamentals. It's bread and butter. It's who we are. We're conservatives at heart, and we need Hispanic people to understand that, and my job is to accelerate that process.
0: Yeah, Greg, I've always found it a little condescending that everybody figures that if you've got Hispanics living down near the border, that of course they are going to be they will be anti-ICE. They will not want border enforcement. And it's what we saw in Texas on the south border there, totally the opposite. These are people who socially line up directly in the Republican camp. And that was what's been capitalized on, I believe, in your state as well. But that's a message that I'm not sure the greater GOP has picked up on, that naturally you've got family first, law and order, hard work. You talk about those things, and I think you speak directly to the Hispanic and Latino voters.
5: Yes, ma'am. You said it much more succinctly than I did, but that is exactly what I was alluding to. It's that the same issues that all human beings are dealing with is what Hispanics are dealing with. And you just said it. That's our culture. Mm-hmm. It's family. It's law and order. It's faith. It's hard work. It's tradition. And really, those values have moved into the Republican column. I was born and raised a Democrat. My family are all still Democrats. And what I'm trying to get them to understand is that that party that they show allegiance to is gone. That JFK Democrat, that Blue Dog Democrat is gone. You are now a Republican. And we need people to understand that and to vote accordingly. And we're making good progress on that. We really are.
6: Definitely. And Greg, you will be speaking at the RNC midterm convention tomorrow. So what message do you plan on delivering to the attendees?
5: Well, again, I heard the previous speaker talking about how prestigious this is. And so I'm just honored that I get to bring New Mexico's message to the rest of the country. And we have not had a lot of national attention in a long time. And I also watched Steve Hilton earlier, and I'm going to let the world know that that's sort of New Mexico's dirty little secret. We've been in Democrat control for over 90 years. This is what it looks like when one party, the Democrat Party, is in control. We are worst in every data point that we should be first in, and we are last in every data point or poll that we should be first in. And so I want New Mexicans to feel heard. I want the country to see what happens when you give the Democrats full control. And so tomorrow is the day that we begin that process.
0: All right. Greg Cunningham, thank you so much for being with us.
5: Thank you, ma'am.
0: Newsmax is carrying that convention live, so we will be listening to you speak later on.
5: Thank you. God bless you all.
0: Thank you. 25 years later, we have just found out what New York City officials knew about the air quality after 9/11. They were telling the public the air was safe, but we'll tell you what they knew and didn't disclose.

0: Close to 25 years later, more people have died from 9/11 related illnesses than were killed on the day itself. It would be one thing if government had stood alongside survivors and provided them with everything they needed at every step of the way. And yet we know that could not be further from what actually happened.
1: A victims' rights group forcing the release of a bombshell report just days before the U.S. marks 25 years since 9/11. The report was released, 170,000 pages of long-withheld records about the toxic air around Ground Zero. Now, the documents suggest that city officials knew there were serious health risks, including asbestos and other contaminants, even as they told New Yorkers the air was safe.
2: One internal memo reportedly shows the city was already concerned about potentially facing tens of thousands of lawsuits over toxic exposure just weeks after the attacks. So what did the city leaders know? When did they know it? And why did it take 25 years for these records to come to light? Mike Hahn is the president of digital at Frontline Strategies, and Anila Ali is the president of American Muslim Multi-Faith Women's Empowerment Council and was at yesterday's rally. And Bill Donahue is the president of the Catholic League, who is also at the rally as well. So I'll start with you first, Bill, in terms of what we're seeing now. These reports, of course, coming just days before marking 25 years since 9/11. And we did hear from Mayor Mamdani that more people died of 9/11 illnesses than on the horrific day itself. Will there be any sort of repercussion as to what these reports are showing now?
3: Oh, I think there should be, if in fact it's true. But there should be repercussions regarding him. Why doesn't he summon the same passion in condemning what happened on 9/11 when radical Muslims bombed the United States? Why does he have all this passion about dirty air and all these alleged things about federal officials and state officials? That would include Obama and Biden, too, by the way, as well as Trump and Bush. Let's get to the bottom of that. No question about it. But we know that this is a deflection. He's in trouble. And he deserves to be in trouble. And I was proud to be at two rallies yesterday calling attention to the fact that, and I say this as a Catholic and as a veteran of the United States Air Force, he has no business being at the 9/11 ceremony. We know what he thinks of Catholics. We know what he thinks of Jews. And we know what he thinks of the United States of America.
1: Elena, a lot of people have been, tens of thousands of people, over 100,000 people have been asking the mayor, just skip it, skip the event. He insists that he is going to go there. Why do you think that is?
4: Because he's an Islamist. And I think he doesn't care. Even though he said, let's not make this about politicians, let's not go there. He is all about Islamism. The DSA is a very toxic organization. It is a movement to destroy America. And the sooner, this is the same ideology, the Muslim Brotherhood ideology that he believes in. He hangs out with the people from the Council on American Islamic Relations. He got money from them in his campaign. So did Al-Sayed in Michigan. These are the people who want to destroy our country. And for him to talk about this report, when we have a solemn day coming where 3,000 lives, innocent Americans died, this is a distraction. But more than that, it was the families of the victims, the first responders, the people of faith in New York who came out yesterday. So did I. And we said, Mayor Mamdani, you should have respect for the families and their wishes. The ones who've buried their husbands and wives and children, you should not attend it. That's the least you can do. Because unless he is able to come out in public and denounce the Muslim Brotherhood ideology, which he's not going to do, that's the same ideology that has embedded itself in the DSA.
1: Yeah, we're looking at some of the video from yesterday.
2: Mm-hmm. All right. Yeah, let's take a listen. It was a very powerful rally.
5: I want to make clear that our petition is not about Mayor Mamdani's religion or where he came from. It is strictly about the policies that he has today.
6: We are asking him to respect the fact that that trauma is revived during the ceremony. It is a private ceremony. It is not a public ceremony. Mayor Mamdani, please do not come.
2: Yeah, Mike, how hard is it to just let people who've lost loved ones respect and pay tribute to those loved ones, and he still refuses to give them that opportunity.
7: I mean, politically and morally speaking, the mayor has dug himself into such a deep hole, because you can't pal around with folks like Hassan Piker, who say that America deserved 9/11 and refuse to condemn it, and then come and show up and make the story about you on the 25th week of the 25th anniversary of 9/11. This week, he's been sitting on this information about the air quality for a year and a half, and to release it this week is just, he just wants to make news for himself. Yeah. And if that's what he's about and what he wants to do, he should absolutely sit it out, because it's just disgraceful. These families have been through enough. Yeah. They don't need his politics there.
1: Yeah, I kind of feel like every second of air coverage we give him is a disservice to the victims. All right, Mike Hahn, Anila Ali, and Bill Donahue, thank you very much.
7: Thank you.
2: Well, they look like candy, bright packages, but they're poisoning kids. The alarming spike in children accidentally getting their hands on weed and other drugs that their parents are basically just leaving out. Details next.
1: Plus, it's day one of the RNC's midterm convention. House Majority Whip Tom Emmer will join us later this hour to give us a preview of what we can expect.

0: I'm Katrina Zish, and this is your Israel update. United Airlines is going to resume flights from San Francisco to Israel beginning in March. The airline also offers direct flights from Tel Aviv to Newark, Chicago, and Washington, D.C. In February, United suspended flights from Tel Aviv to U.S. cities amid the Iran war. So that is good news. All right, let's go to Israel correspondent Jody Cohen, who has this report.
1: Today, I've come to show you the Pilgrim's Road, and some people call this the most significant half mile on the planet.
2: We're standing here in the City of David, the place where Jerusalem began, and there are very few places on the planet where you can literally, as a Jew, as a Christian, walk in the very footsteps on the very stones where your faith began.
3: This was absolutely incredible, just to see history come alive, really a wonderful, wonderful way to see the past.
2: Anywhere you wanted to go in Jerusalem 2,000 years ago, in Bible times, this is the road that would take you there on the way up to the temple, on the way down to the Pool of Siloam, with shops on both sides to get your souvenirs and whatever you might need for your visit to the temple. This was the beating heart of Jerusalem. The values, the ideals, the faith that shape our lives today, this is the very bedrock, the very same stones upon which they were born thousands of years ago.
1: So the discovery of the Pilgrim's Road has led to other discoveries, including this Byzantine-era church, which they're going to begin excavating soon.
4: That's your Israel update, brought to you by Lapan.
0: This is really important news to know about. An over 3,000% increase in children under six accidentally consuming drugs. Think of that, under six, consuming drugs. Drugs often being used by their parents for, quote, recreation. Just last week in Pennsylvania, a four-year-old rushed to the hospital after police say he ate a THC gummy containing a potentially fatal dose. The father, and that's who you see right there, charged with endangering the welfare of children and tampering with physical evidence.
5: Days earlier in Oklahoma, an 18-month-year-old girl hospitalized in critical condition after allegedly eating a marijuana gummy left on a couch. The father facing a felony count of child neglect.
0: And then last month in North Carolina, a one-year-old overdosed. Authorities say the child swallowed fentanyl and marijuana. Both parents charged with exposing a child to a controlled substance and misdemeanor child abuse.

0: of the Tea Party Patriots Action Committee. So, Doctor, what do you make of these numbers? To me, they're stunning. 41,000 cases. What happens to these little toddlers that, you know, accidentally eat one of their parents' candies?
1: Yeah. So what's interesting, or maybe not interesting, what we've known in pediatric surgery, which is what I do, is that toddlers put things in their mouths. And I've pulled out all sorts of things out of children's esophagus. They're buckyballs, which are magnets that cause damage to the intestines that children swallow. And then there are these button batteries that also destroy the esophagus in children. So the gummies are just the latest of things that toddlers put in their mouths and swallow that hurt their children. So it's not surprising that it's increasing, since edibles and marijuana are legal in more states than they were in the year 2000, because that's just what toddlers do, and parents need to put these things away. They need to put coins away, they need to put button batteries away, magnets away, and certainly they need to put their edibles away so that their children don't get into them.
0: Man, you look at the video right there, these edible, you know, drug things, they look like
2: candy.
0: They
2: literally look like candy, and I think that's part of what these companies are doing to market them. And frankly, Jenny Beth, I mean, why these parents are having them at all, that's a separate question, but they're becoming more and more popular and legal in states. So what do we need to look out for?
3: Well, the first thing when I was reading about this, the first thought that came to my mind was, this is so simple. Keep your booze, your smokes, and your THC away from your children, period. It's a no-brainer. There's some things, yes, children always are putting things in their mouth. I had twins, they're 23 now. I had to twin-proof my house because everything went to their mouth and they climbed on everything. But on top of that, there are things you know that are for adults, and you leave those in a place where the children can't reach them. Parents need to be smarter about this if they're going to have these kind of substances in their house, especially when they're bright colored and they are appealing to children and they look like candy. Yeah. And the drug manufacturers need to have disclaimers. We shouldn't have to go through lawsuits for them to have the common sense to just put some disclaimers all over your packaging, the way that we have on cigarettes, so people know you don't need to leave this around for children.
0: But these are kids that they can't even read yet. And doctor, I'm just looking at this, and they say that 57% of the reported cases involve the kids under three, and that the reaction that they have to this, you know, the marijuana gummies and things like this, is even more pronounced, even more dangerous.
1: Certainly, that's true, and I agree that. You know, you can't teach common sense, although it would be great if we could.
2: Yeah.
1: Because things like edibles with marijuana, THC, I mean, it shouldn't take a rocket scientist to understand that that should be placed in a part of the house that the toddler doesn't have access to. But like I said before, it happens all the time. I can't tell you how common it is where I'm pulling pennies out of children's throats because they get stuck there, and folks don't think about leaving loose change around the coffee table, but a child of that age, the under three age, if they see something on a table in a bright package, looks like candy or a coin because it's copper and shiny, they just put it in their mouth and swallow it, and they don't think, they don't read, they don't care. They just do it.
0: All right, Dr. Evan Nadler, Jenny Beth Martin, thank you, and hopefully parents, grandparents, you know, just be aware. Thank you.
1: Thanks for having
3: me. Thank you.
0: Republicans are kicking off their big midterm convention in Dallas. So what can we expect tonight? There's going to be some pretty good speakers. House Majority Whip Tom Emmer gives us a preview next.
2: Plus, there's more drama unfolding around that Hail Mary play in the Michigan-West Michigan game.
0: Oh.
2: Yeah, we'll discuss that.

0: It's a little different.
1: Well, you're going to see it all here live. The GOP's first ever midterm convention kicking off in Dallas today. Republicans trying to rally the base, turn the attention to the final eight-week sprint to November. It is close.
2: It's very close. And President Trump will deliver the keynote address tonight, as other notable speakers include Treasury Secretary Scott Bessent, Attorney General Todd Blanche, House Majority Leader Steve Scalise, and Texas Senate candidate Ken Paxton, the state's current attorney general. Joining us now, Congressman Tom Emmer of Minnesota is the House Majority Whip. Great to have you, as always, Congressman. So what do you think Republicans will achieve with this two-day event? We'll be covering it live here on Newsmax.
3: Well, I think it's genius by Donald Trump, as usual. You've got a media out there, present company excluded. You've got a media out there that wants the public to believe that this is already over. I was telling a group this morning, the genius of this is, while the mainstream media that has Trump derangement syndrome refuses to acknowledge that Republicans are in position to hold their majorities in the House and the Senate, Donald Trump is going to take the message right to the people. He's going to bring, you're going to have 20 to 30,000 people here tonight. The energy on the ground for this historic first-time event is palpable. So I'm excited to see what happens tonight when the president takes that stage and we get to hear from the man himself.
1: Yeah, I kind of think that because of the DSA in particular, mm-hmm. and the Democrat Party as a whole sort of running scared, I feel like this could be a very big midterm for the Republican Party if the message gets out of what they've done and what they're offering. And I hearken back to the president's, no taxes on tips, things like that. I'm looking for that key phrase, this goes around. What do you think the biggest, advancement has been that resonates with almost every American?
3: Well, first, let's hit what you just said. You realize we must have done a great job with the president in passing no taxes on tips, because we now have two Democrats, one in Nevada, another one in New York, who are claiming they supported no taxes on tips when every single Democrat voted against the biggest tax cuts in history, including no taxes on overtime, including no taxes on tips, including no tax on financing for your American-made vehicle. And the list goes on and on. So you ask me what the most important thing is? Perception has to start to match reality. You saw it in the last couple of days. You had a jobs report that was almost as hot as the weather is down here in Dallas. It was smoking hot. Numbers three times what anybody was predicting. And when you look at what those numbers were, they're creating good-paying, benefit-type jobs in an era where that just wasn't happening. We need that perception, which is why this convention, I think, is going to be so useful in giving us a big boost coming out of it towards November 3rd.
1: Yeah, I can hear the music here kicking off in back of you there.
2: Very patriotic. We are paying close attention, though, Congressman, to these key primary races. And one that occurred last night was for a Senate seat, one of the biggest Senate battles this November in New Hampshire. Republican John Sununu cruised to the nomination, while Democratic Congressman Chris Pappas defended against Democratic Socialist Karishma Manzoor. So setting up a general election showdown that could really help control who is in the Senate. What events do you believe will help Republicans increase turnout specifically in this state? And will this increase the turnout for them? Because that's an important issue going into the midterms. Many are concerned President Trump not being on the ballot will depress the turnout.
3: Yeah, well, but that hasn't been true. I mean, you go back to the gubernatorial candidate in New York. He was elected in 2020 by less than a point. A year ago, November, without Donald Trump on the ballot, he was elected by 9 points. We are not seeing that. In fact, there's a Harris X poll that was published in a different publication in July that said MAGA Republicans, people who identify themselves as MAGA Republicans, these are allegedly the Trump voters that will not show up if he's not on the ballot. 90% of them in that survey said they plan on voting in the midterms. I think you point out a great race in New Hampshire. Uh-huh. Sununu's going to win that. But the press on the left is trying to create this imaginary candidate in Pappas, who I've served with in the U.S. House. And by the way, there is nothing democratic about socialism. We've got to call them what they are. They are not democratic socialists. That is a nonsense term. That's a lot like calling them progressives for the last 100 years when they were already socialists. Guess what, guys? Today, they're communists. And if you don't think their candidates, if they get elected, are going to have to answer to the communists, well, then you're kidding yourself. That's why vote Republican, save the Republic.
1: All right. Hey, Tom, this is what they're going to do if they want to really win. Just bundle your energy up and distribute that in every district, because that is infectious. Definitely the person for the whip job. And also, you know, enjoy the heat, because Minnesota's starting to get a little chilly this time of the year. House Majority Whip Tom Emmer, thank you for your time.
0: Thank you, sir.
1: All right, coming up, a California University English teacher under fire after what he posted on Instagram regarding independent journalist Nick Shirley. Now Shirley is asking for help hiring a private security agent because he believes his life is in danger. So who's the college teacher and what did he post?
2: Newsmax correspondent Heather Myers is live in San Diego with those answers. Heather.
4: Yeah, Krisha and ED, this person's name is Matthew Goldman, and according to several sites online, he's a lecturer at two major California universities, Chapman University and UC Irvine. And I also found in a blog post from a few years ago that he's also a volunteer at a high school here in California. So I want to show you the comment that has certainly come under fire that he posted on Instagram. This was posted on the Harvard Republican Club's page, or the club was announcing that Nick Shirley would be speaking there tonight. Well, Goldman's comment says, someone can do the funniest thing just before the Kirkiversary. As you know, Charlie Kirk was assassinated in front of a college crowd almost exactly a year ago. In a since deleted comment on the same thread, Goldman writes, LMAO, abolish ICE. Only good ICE agent is a dead ICE agent. Although Goldman has now made his social media pages private or removed them altogether, this screenshot of his now deleted LinkedIn page shows that he is an English instructor at UC Irvine and Chapman University. The UC Irvine website has him listed as a lecturer, but his page has been removed. The Chapman website also lists him as part of their faculty. And I found on a 2020 blog post that's still on the Chapman website, in it, Goldman writes about coming out as bisexual. It says he teaches first-year student, volunteers at a high school, and quote, Goldman is someone to emulate if you intend to make the most of your Chapman experience. Well, Nick Shirley posted on X that he needs to raise more money to hire more security, citing the UC Irvine lecturer's post and, quote, leftists that are trying to kill me constantly. Well, I did reach out to Chapman University and to the University of California at Irvine to find out, does he still teach there? They're removing him off some of their websites. Is he still part of their faculty? And do they have a comment on the post that he put up on Instagram? At this point, still waiting to hear back. Reporting live in San Diego, I'm Heather Myers. Krisha Edie, I'll send it back to you.
1: Yeah, I'll bet you are waiting. Thank you.
2: Well, the wait for this is over. The NFL returns tonight with a Super Bowl rematch, no less. Our panel of football fanatics will get us all fired up for the upcoming season. After

0: scored just the second time in NFL history, a Super Bowl rematch kicking off the brand new NFL season. The New England Patriots seek some measure of revenge in Seattle tonight against the defending champion Seahawks. Seattle's defense dominated the Patriots in Super Bowl 60 en route to a 29-13 victory. It was Seattle's second title in franchise history. The Patriots, though, they were denied a record-breaking 7th Lombardi Trophy.
1: So let's bring in our panel. Jack Brewer is a former NFL player and the chairman of the Jack Brewer Foundation. And our special guest, Mike Hahn, is back with us, president of digital at Frontline Strategies. Good to have you guys. So here we go. It's rare, pretty rare, to have an NFL game on a Wednesday, Jack, but no one's complaining here. Who wins tonight?
2: Well, I think Seattle does it again. You know, it's great for them to play on Wednesday. Unfortunately for the players, I don't think many of them enjoy having these short weeks like this. It'll definitely throw them off during the season. But, you know, I think big things again from Seattle. They're returning almost everyone across the board. They've even gotten better in a few positions. And so they should be exciting to watch this year. I'm not sure that New England's going to be able to repeat what we saw last year. I think they overachieved. But, you know, this is the National Football League any given Sunday.
0: That's right. Anything can happen. And Mike, it's great to have you here with us. Even though I'm sorry, on Sunday your team is going to get defeated by the Cowboys.
3: Yes, yes,
0: so
3: yes.
0: Giants fan here. How are you feeling about your team?
4: I will be there live in person to watch. So we'll see how that goes. But I'm excited about the Giants this year. Finally got a healthy team with Jackson Dart, Cam Scataboo, Malik Neighbors. So I am a little excited about the Giants this year. Do they have a winning record? I don't know, but they're going to be fun to watch. They haven't been fun to watch in a very long time. Who I'm not excited to watch. I'm not excited to watch the Chiefs. I'm so over them. But it will be interesting to see Mahomes come back from his knee surgery and see how he plays. And
0: he's
4: then, of
0: exciting
4: course,
0: to watch.
4: Seeing Aaron Donald come back on the Rams is going to be really interesting.
0: I'm going to be watching Dak and CeeDee Lamb, you know, so we'll see if that works. And Baker, you know, 100%. Baker Mayfield looking good with the Tampa Bay Bucks and 100%. And so they just signed him to a new contract. So
4: he's got big shoes to fill down there, though.
0: Sure does. Hey, Jack, I want to get your opinion on a game that I am totally surprised by, and maybe it's going to change. That wild finish to the Western Michigan game on Saturday night. So, you know, Michigan, well, I thought that Western Michigan won. We turned off the TV. And then all of a sudden, it's like, no, somehow the clock you see on TV and the clock you see in the stadium isn't the real clock. And the replay clock is the real clock, and it still had like a half a second on. And so they gave him another shot, and this Hail Mary connected. And, yeah, they give Michigan the win. But yesterday, the Mid-American Conference released this statement. Says it was not a judgment regarding the proper amount of time to place on the clock. It was an error in the application of the established replay protocol governing the specific end-of-game timing situation. Had the protocol been properly followed and the program feed clock been used, no additional play would have been awarded. So the Mid-American Conference is requesting that the NCAA recognize Western Michigan as the actual winner of the game. And my two cents, if you are you know, a 27.5-point favorite, you don't deserve to win this game, but you tell me. Sorry,
2: totally
0: Michigan fans.
2: I agree with that. You know, but this is, this is setting a very, very dangerous precedent for the NCAA and really all football. You know, I remember last season, actually, I was coaching a high school football game, and the clock was off as well. And so I had to go clarify that. But if teams have to worry about this, then you have a bigger issue. I think they need to sync these clocks. This should never, ever be able to happen, especially with a game at this magnitude. And to take this game from this MAC team that way, I think it's disgusting. They need to do something better. Everyone watching that game saw that ball game was over. This is not even close. You know, the Big Ten should step in this situation as well, because this just – it takes a lot away from the game, and that's unfortunate.
0: Well, the Big Ten stepped in right away, and they said, oh, yeah, this is exactly what they should have done.
1: Sink the clocks. Right. It's, how hard is that?
4: I'm a Big Ten guy myself. Rutgers blew a 29-point favorite game as well, so I think Michigan should join us in the 0-1 category. The water's fine getting, guys.
0: And you've got the whole season in front of you, you know?
4: It
0: gives you a little inspiration. All right, gentlemen, thank you both.
1: Thanks, guys.
0: Mike Hahn and
1: guys.
0: Jack Brewer. It's going to be
2: you.
0: A very
2: go Giants.
0: Yeah.
1: Oh, go Jets.
0: I know.
1: I know. I'm left out here because the Jets, we always lose every year. I feel like this is a constant thing. At least the Giants we're talking about with Mike, there's a little more volatility.
0: Yeah. So you've got your whole white and green, you know, color coordinated costumes ready.
1: Definitely.
0: Because I'm wearing my burnt orange and you know, white all season long on Fridays.
1: And you might be at the game at some point.
0: There's no might about it.
1: Okay. She's definitely
0: at the Ohio
1: there, guys.
0: State.
1: Look for
0: Hooked
1: ED.
0: On Texas game and watching for Arch Manning to really blow it out.
1: Okay.
0: I'm not a Ohio State fan. Sorry, Ohio State, but I'm not.
1: Yeah. No, I mean, I think we have a lot of different answers in the studio. I will give a shout out to tennis last night. It was pretty great for the Americans because I am an avid tennis watcher. So all great all around. Tiafo and Pagula. Good job,
3: so
1: guys.
3: Late. It was so late.
1: It was very. Yeah. I didn't watch.
0: But she's into the, you know, sip the champagne. Yeah, I like, you know, throw the burgers on, you know, the tailgate and, you know, and stick your blue jeans on.
1: That's right. Something for everyone here, for you guys.
0: All right. Gentlemen, thanks again.
1: Thanks, guys.
0: And that is it for National Report. We appreciate you spending time with us this morning and hope you learned a little bit to make your day better. I'm Edie Hill.
1: I'm Chrisha Lenzo. National Report returns tomorrow starting at 9 a.m. Eastern right here on Newsmax. Bianca Across the Nation starts right after this.

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1: Now on Bianca Across the Nation, a historic first for the Republican Party. GOP members gathering in Dallas for the RNC's first ever midterm convention, with President Trump taking center stage as the GOP looks to rally its base for the midterms. Plus, Trump endorsed former Senator John Sununu, winning the New Hampshire GOP Senate primary. Republicans hope he can flip the seat by beating Democrat Chris Pappas. And the U.S. striking Iranian oil tankers after a series of attacks on American warships. Now oil prices, they are surging, topping $100 a barrel. So what does it mean for gas prices and the American economy? Plus, get a load of this. A flight to New Jersey turns into a mid-air brawl. One passenger allegedly going after his seatmate, and it led to zip ties, duct tape, and a whole lot of chaos at 30,000 feet. Now, one of the men who helped get the situation under control, he's joining us here to talk about what really happened. This is an interview you do not want to miss. And first, it was the return of vinyl records. Now, CDs, they are making a comeback. Sales jumping 16% in the first half of this year, outpacing vinyl. The reason younger listeners are now going old school. Today's news and newsmakers, it all starts right now. Hi, everybody. Hello and welcome to Bianca Across the Nation. I'm Charlie Arnold in for Bianca De La Garza. Thank you so much for joining us. Now, for the first time as a party, the GOP is gathering mid-cycle, not to nominate a president, but to shore up support for candidates going into the November midterms. The high-profile convention, it kicks off today in Dallas, Texas. And that is exactly where we find Newsmax correspondent Andrew Kraft with a closer look. Hi, Andrew.
2: Charlie, good afternoon to you. Yeah, we're here on the floor at American Airlines Center in Dallas, and they've been doing a lot of mic checks, sound checks. The music has been blaring through the speakers here. As the preparations are somewhat still underway, as so many of these delegates are going to be taking their seats in just a matter of hours. And this is really Trumpapalooza. That's how we're all describing it here. Trump's likeness is around this arena time and time again. He even dons this credential that we have here, if you can see that. So his face, his likeness on the credentials even. But the focus is going to be on how the party and how the White House can really shore up their base of support, their voters going into November. That's what this is all about. This is also all about the issues dominating what so many voters are going to the ballot box in November about. The war in Iran, the cost of living, affordability. The president posted this ad on Monday, and you can hear his voice. It's not his voice, it's AI-generated here, but this is about affordability, especially with the issue of housing. Listen.
3: America was built one home at a time. I believe that, because the American dream was never just an idea. It was a front door, a set of keys, a place where families built their future. For generations, home ownership meant security, independence, and stability. But today, that dream feels out of reach for too many Americans. Not because they stopped working hard, but because the system stopped working for them.
2: So Republicans know the president, he's not on the ballot anywhere, but his policies will be. Also, these coveted speaking slots throughout the next 48 hours, the president took to Truth Social saying, you know, he doesn't want someone who's been in office for 30 years. These are about the candidates who are in these very tough races, swing districts, toss-up races, very, very tight seats. So who made the cut with speaking? That's, of course, the president. He's going to be speaking twice. He's delivering the keynote address tonight. Also, Vice President Vance will be speaking tonight. Members of the president's cabinet, Scott Bessent, Todd Blanche. Also, former White House press secretary Caroline Leavitt. And, of course, the party's chairman, Joe Gruters, as well. There's also going to be a tribute to Charlie Kirk as we near the one-year anniversary of his assassination there in Utah last year. But Trump's coming here after a victory last night in New Hampshire. His preferred GOP Senate candidate, former Senator John Sununu, easily winning his primary last night, but also being, as we are, in the Lone Star State. The focus is also going to be on the Texas GOP Senate candidate, Attorney General Ken Paxton. Governor Abbott's going to be here. Lieutenant Governor Patrick's going to be here. So it's going to take up a lot of oxygen in the room about this very, very important seat, expensive seat as well. But some GOP candidates decided to stay home. They want to stay on the campaign trail. One of them in Wisconsin explained why. Listen.
0: I am busy this week. And starting right here in Milwaukee, we're going to be covering the entire state, going to Madison, Wausau, Green Bay, and all over the state of Wisconsin. We got meetings going on everywhere, so unfortunately, I'll not be able to attend because my mission here is to meet as many voters in Wisconsin as possible. We've only got 8 weeks before the election, and I've got a whole lot of voters to be able to meet until then because the future of our state is at stake.
2: So the White House and the party acknowledge and recognize these candidates, they have to do whatever they have to do to get across the finish line in November. And if that's staying in their districts or states to campaign, then so be it. But I want to talk about Democrat counter-programming, counter-messaging. We also know that James Tallarico, the Texas Senate Democratic candidate, will be on hand here in Dallas alongside other state party Democrats. House Minority Leader Hakeem Jeffries has dispatched four House Democrats to be here on the ground in Dallas. The Texas State Democrats are holding a press conference right now live as we speak. Their special guest is Illinois Governor J.B. Pritzker. So Democrats are also fanning out across the Dallas-Fort Worth area as this first-of-its-kind GOP midterm convention kicks off in just a few hours. Reporting live here in Dallas, Andrew Kraft, Newsmax.
1: Andrew, thank you. A lot going on in Dallas. Obviously, we know what's at stake come the November midterms, and it looks like Democrats are taking advantage just as Republicans are. Thank you so much for your work. All right, to discuss, let's go ahead and bring in Tony Kinnett, national correspondent for The Daily Signal. Also with me right here on set, we have Newsmax contributor Deneen Borelli. Tony, let's go ahead and start with you here. We have U.S. forces who destroyed five Iranian crude oil carriers after the IRGC targeted a U.S. Navy warship with missiles. CENTCOM says the tankers were part of a multi-billion dollar network used to fund the IRGC and its proxies. Now, as a result, Brent crude has now pushed above $100 a barrel. Goldman Sachs warning it could reach $120 if shipping disruptions should persist. So, Tony, how does the GOP address all of this today in Dallas and make the case that gas and energy costs can come back down? It's a little bit of a short-term pain for a long-term gain, if you will.
4: I think that's exactly the argument that has to be made, Charlie. I mean, obviously, addressing things with a bit of humor and wit, you know, coming in and saying something like, you know, they say USAID has been cut, but look, we're making all of these beautiful new submarines for the Iranians. That's a good line. That kind of a thing that you actually roll out to the folks down there in Texas is something, again, talking about crime and national security as a we are good at this kind of measure is something that resonates very well with Republican voters. On the economy, being honest and saying things aren't where we want them to be yet, but here's the plan for the future. Here's how we get there is a far better move than kind of pretending that everything is amazing and wonderful and rosy, or the flip side, just kind of awkwardly pretending it's not there, like that one person you wish didn't show up to the family reunion. If the GOP just acts normal while the Democrats are all screaming re in a corner with J.B. Pritzker drinking on stage, then they've got a pretty decent shot at the midterms. But they have to act normal. And sorry to kind of praise my own idea there. I think that's a lot better than either ignoring or hyperbolizing.
1: Yeah, absolutely. I mean, you have to be aware of what the concerns of voters are, especially going into such a precarious time. But also, there's a lot at stake here. The war obviously has some repercussions, and they have to deal with those repercussions. So hopefully they can just get people to understand where things are going and what is that, on the line here, even if it means a little bit of extra pain at the pump for the time being. Okay, Deneen, let's turn to New Hampshire at this point. Trump endorsed former Senator John E. Sununu. He won the Republican Senate primary, defeating former Massachusetts Senator Scott Brown. Now, Sununu will face Democratic Congressman Chris Pappas for the seat. New Hampshire, if you look at it, hasn't elected a Republican to the Senate since 2010. So this is definitely one of the races both parties are watching closely because New Hampshire could help to determine control of the Senate. So, Deneen, what does Sununu's win tell you about the Republican strategy and also about the importance of having that Trump endorsement?
5: Well, it's huge. The president has been doing really well with who he's been endorsing for the upcoming midterm elections. John Sununu, he's got the name. His father was governor. His brother was governor. The president has endorsed him, even though they had a war of words over the years ago. They understand the fact that it is about the America First agenda. John Sununu was on board with that, it seems. And also, the president is also backing him with his the PAC money that they have raised for Republican candidates. So we hope this is a seat that will be successful for Republicans.
1: Yeah, they need all of the help they can get. Yeah. They want to maintain power because we know if they don't, what could potentially transpire. Sure. So New Hampshire is definitely important at this very point in time. Okay, now, Tony, we want to talk about what the Democrats are saying about the Republicans, because Democratic strategist James Carville is now claiming President Trump, this is an interesting quote, actually wants Republicans to lose the midterms. Listen to what he said.
6: He wants the Republicans to lose. He hates them. He wants to torture them. He thinks that he saved them. He taught them how to win. It turned his back on him, and he's going to teach them a lesson. And he is going to try to, it sounds insane that you have a president who wants his political party to lose big.
1: What do you think about this? You're laughing right now. So is there any truth to what he's saying, or is this just nonsense?
7: Yeah, I've been nonsense. When he comes out and says, the president wants everyone to suffer because I'm insane. And he starts smacking himself in the head with a sheet pan. I mean, I guess this is what he gets for splitting the party on the inside over on his own, the socialists versus the corporatists. It's hilarious to watch them now say, no, actually, it's Donald Trump. He's out. He's in my closet. He's making scary noises at night.
1: I like the impression.
4: Best of luck to that. I mean, seriously, if you think that this is the pitch, Democrats need to create a vision of where they want to go. So far, they have Bernie going, we need the health care and to stop the robots. That's not a message. That's not what's going to get Americans out to the polls. Americans kind of want the ghost of Ronald Reagan as a candidate. That's not on the ballot anywhere. So you either have Republicans and the traditional conservative or the Bill Clinton populist economic group, or you have the insane crazy people who are muttering Donald Trump over and over in a corner. I have a hunch as to which one's probably going to get more votes in a lot of these districts.
1: Yeah, absolutely. Having Trump on your side never hurt anybody. Now, let's talk about the PAC money, Deneen, that you just brought up, because there's a lot of money moving into these midterms and moving in at the last second at that. A new Trump-aligned super PAC called No Going Back PAC has reserved more than $25 million in midterm ad spending. This money specifically targeting six Senate races, including, like you mentioned, New Hampshire and Alaska, along with a House race in Pennsylvania. This group is being linked to Trump's main super PAC, MAGA Incorporated. So, you know, here you have all of this money being funneled into these races. What does this tell you? Because it is happening at the last minute, and also interestingly, we have no idea who these mega donors are.
5: Well, look, the president understands what the country is up against, especially with the DSA candidates who just want to rip down everything and fundamentally transform our country. And so with the president's PAC, along with Elon Musk's PAC as well, his is at the moment $800,000, which he has donated to candidates, especially in battleground states. So you need the money, you need the support of voters, and we need to win our elections. Mm-hmm. It's important.
1: It is extremely important. Yeah. So thank you so much, Deneen. Thank you so much, Tony. And thanks for adding in to that riveting discussion. All right, moving on. We have got more coverage happening all day as the first ever Republican convention kicks off in Dallas. And still ahead on Bianca Across the Nation, we're hearing from the jurors in the Lindsey Clancy murder trial, what their encounters were with the one holdout, and what went on in the courtroom. Plus, President Trump calling for a swift end to the Ukraine war. New details about the president's hour-long phone call with Vladimir Putin. And as we near 25 years since the September 11th attacks, a new exhibition in the outskirts of D.C. highlights the U.S. Army Corps of Engineers who responded to the attacks. That story straight ahead.
8: Nation's darkest day. A quarter century later, the pain and pride remain ever powerful. The call to serve, 25 years after 9/11, September 11th at 3 p.m.

0: You're watching An American Moment.
1: A diplomatic showdown between Israel and some Western allies is now escalating. Britain, France, and Canada are moving to block imports from Israeli settlements in the West Bank. Israel now retaliating, ordering Britain to close a consulate that has operated in Jerusalem for nearly two centuries. Correspondent Sarah Williamson has that story.
2: Israel has now given Britain 30 days to close its consulate in East Jerusalem and withdraw its diplomats. British officials working with the US-led Gaza coordination mission have just 7 days to leave, along with diplomats based in Ramallah. Israel is also ending British involvement in training Palestinian security forces. And 12 British lawmakers and other nationals, including former Labour leader Jeremy Corbyn, will be barred from entering the country. The measures are retaliation for Britain's plan to ban goods produced in Israeli settlements. London also plans to restrict companies involved in construction, financing, and other services tied to those settlements.
3: I do not believe the British people want us supporting the occupation by accepting products from settlements in our shops and supermarkets. So I can announce today that we will introduce an import ban on goods from illegal settlements in the occupied territories.
2: France and Canada pursuing similar import bans, whilst 9 other countries have backed the broader action. Those governments argue that expanding settlements and rising violence against Palestinians are making a two-state solution incredibly difficult. Most of the international community considers the settlements illegal. Israel rejects that position and has condemned the sanctions as morally distorted interference in its sovereignty and upcoming election.
4: The accusations made today by the Foreign Secretary in the British Parliament were outrageous lies.
2: The United States has not joined these sanctions, and Secretary of State Marco Rubio warns that they could further destabilize the West Bank. Israel is now considering further actions against other countries that are involved. Back to you.
1: All right, Sarah, thank you so much. We are going to be back in 30 seconds.

0: And we are learning more about the jury deliberations at the Lindsey Clancy trial. Several jurors, they're now speaking out. Co-host of Wake Up America Weekend, Kyle Lauder, joins me now with some of their very candid and revealing comments. Kyle, what you got?
1: Hi, Gerald. Yes, thank you. Three female jurors from the Lindsey Clancy murder trial spoke out in an interview revealing details about the intense deadlocked deliberations that eventually led to a mistrial. The three jurors shared that 11 out of 12 jurors were ready to find Clancy not guilty by reason of insanity. However, a single male holdout juror blocked the unanimous verdict. Foreperson Roni Carlson stated that the male holdout juror explicitly admitted he had reasonable doubt regarding Clancy's criminal responsibility, which means by law that you have to vote to acquit. Now, Carlson recalled being so excited that she began signing the acquittal forms.
2: He admitted he had reasonable doubt, and I started filling out the forms. I was so excited.
1: Now, juror Paula Devlin described the holdout juror as, quote, very arrogant, and noted that he was completely closed off, unable to articulate his reasoning, and refused to interact or listen to the other 11 jurors.
3: He was very arrogant. He really did not take anything that anybody said.
1: So the discussions reportedly became so loud and heated over the course of the 7 days and 38 hours of deliberation that the six alternate jurors could actually hear them from another room and thought the jurors were physically fighting. And just today, Kevin Reddington, the defense lawyer for Lindsey Clancy, stated that he will ask the case against his client to be thrown out after hearing from several jurors in this case. He will reportedly present a motion to dismiss on September 29th at a previously scheduled status hearing. Charlie?
0: Reddington is really trying anything at this point to get
1: anything.
0: His client off
1: yeah.
0: the hook. You know, I actually just read, too, a couple minutes before the show, there's another juror that's speaking out anonymously who's saying that she understands the perspective of this lone holdout juror.
1: Yes.
0: She says it was incredibly tense in that room, and everybody was very convicted, hard-headed. It was a tough situation to be in, she's actually defending
1: She actually admitted that she still believes that Lindsey Clancy should be in prison, but she changed her vote because she was, you know, it was a tough room, she was saying.
0: Tough and a lot of pressure.
1: Yeah, very much so.
0: Kyle, thank you so much.
1: Charlie, thanks.
0: Okay, now to react, let's bring in and here with me once again on set, Newsmax contributor, Deneen Borelli. So, Deneen, you're hearing all this new information, the jurors finally speaking out, several of them on the record, one of them anonymously. What's your reaction to everything?
4: The whole thing is sad and tragic. This should not have happened. And I wish they had come to a conclusion that this woman should rot in prison. That is my opinion. She manipulated her husband. She killed three of her precious children. She should pay the consequences. But we're going to see now movie deals and book deals, sure, from all these people. And they're just going to exploit this tragic situation.
0: Well, and Reddington now obviously trying to tell Trump, you know, speak to him wherever he might be listening, to ask for some help. But I think Trump would be the last person that would offer any type of assistance in this, because I have to imagine he agrees very much aligned with your same.
4: He already said she should pay the consequences.
0: Yeah. So it's interesting that he would even go in that direction. Deneen, stick around.
4: Yeah.
0: Okay, coming up on Bianca Across the Nation, Inflation Nation, the Treasury buying back $4 billion of its previously issued debt. So what does that mean for you in the real estate market? Plus, mid-air chaos. We will introduce you to one of the men who helped subdue an unruly passenger. Find out what happened and why he sprang into action. And look at this. Lynn S. spotted Newsmax at Dazzo Chicago Eatery in Wickiup, Arizona. If you want to submit your own, go to ispottednewsmax.com.

0: and letting you decide what's best for you and your family.
1: So much for the friendly skies. This is a story that has grabbed national headlines. There was an unruly passenger arguing with another seatmate, having to be restrained with zip ties and duct tape after allegedly becoming violent. This all went down on a recent flight from Dallas to Newark, New Jersey. And this was a great get by Newsmax, because joining me now, we have two men who sprang into action to remedy the situation. First, we have Richard Oledick. He is the owner and CFO of Gun for Hire. This operates out of Woodland Park, New Jersey. It's a gun range, and it focuses on community firearms safety and training, and also has retail products. And he's also joined by Juan Meja, both of which work together to subdue this unruly passenger on the plane. Gentlemen, this is a story I am so intrigued by. Obviously, we all working in television, we're in the skies a lot, and it's people like you we depend on when things go awry. So, Richard, let's start with you. We hear this all started over a discussion about religion. So walk me through exactly what happened, how it started, and what ended up having to have been escalated.
2: Sure. About 2 hours into the flight, we start hearing the passenger two rows behind us getting loud. You can hear him. You can hear him escalating in the way he was speaking to the passenger next to him. And at one point, it transitioned from religion to vulgarity, and then homophobic slurs and racial slurs. And eventually, the flight attendants would get involved, and they would do the best they can to de-escalate the situation. But at that point, it was only escalating from that point forward.
1: Yeah, and this is something no one expects to have to handle, right? You're just sitting in your seat trying to have a relaxing trip. And right. I understand that, you know, that your participation was the necessary. I'm sorry, I can't recall. We just had this, you other, what is Juan? The other man's name? Juan, okay. Juan, just wanted to make sure, okay. I know you were a last second ad. Thank you so much for joining the show. Juan, what was your perspective of having to jump in and take action, knowing that this is a really vulnerable place, tons of passengers, thousands of miles in the air? What was going through your mind when you had to jump in?
3: No hesitation. He went from being an outburst to a physical altercation. He was assaulting the gentleman in the chair next to him on the aisle. I turned around. Once I saw he was assaulting him and choking him, I just got up and acted. I'm a former police

0: did to make sure everyone on that plane got home safe. Mm-hmm. The gentleman himself, the individual, did not hurt himself any further or hurt anyone else any further.
1: So we know this guy's name is Arthur Lane Lundeen. We know he worked in real estate, no longer has that job, which would make sense after you have an outburst like this and it becomes a national headline and a mega news story. Richard, right. Where did the zip ties come from? Where did the duct tape come from? How did you know exactly how to handle the situation once these resources were presented to you?
2: So, yeah, fortunately, with Juan's training as a former police officer, the flight attendant walked over, saw that this gentleman wasn't coming down, wasn't settling. The situation was only escalating. They handed us the zip ties first, and Juan actually is, as a former police officer, has done it. So it kind of made that process a little bit easier. Not that we weren't trying to wrangle this gentleman and control it and try to get the cuffs on, but they provided those zip ties to us. And at that point, once it wasn't de-escalating at that point either, they also gave us some duct tape. They gave Juan the duct tape.
1: Mm. Juan, very quickly, knowing what you know now, having been through this situation, you do it all over again?
0: Without a hesitation.
1: Well, gentlemen, thank you both so much for keeping everybody safe. This story, you know, we hear stories time and time again about all of this chaos that happens in the air. Thank goodness, I've never been in a situation where I've had to witness it firsthand, but I know that it happens. Social media proves that it happens. And we're also grateful for men like you who are strong and courageous and here to protect. Thank you so much for joining.
2: Thank you.
1: Okay, coming up on Bianca Across the Nation, tech insiders reportedly fear increasingly capable AI systems could pose catastrophic risks, even threatening humanity itself. Are we building our own demise? Plus, a look at the site of today's Republican National Committee midterm convention in Dallas, Texas. President Trump is scheduled to deliver tonight's keynote address. We're going to speak to chairwoman of the GOP conference, Representative Lisa McClain, about what to expect from the first ever midterm convention. That's all next.

0: for a strong America.
1: Republicans are gathering in Dallas for a two-day midterm convention, some billing it as a Trump-a-palooza. That's a name. The convention is intended to energize Republican voters ahead of the midterms, and President Trump is scheduled to deliver the keynote tonight and close out the convention tomorrow night. Tonight's speakers include Secretary of the Treasury Scott Bessent and Attorney General Todd Blanche, who will be joined by other prominent Republicans like Florida gubernatorial candidate Byron Donalds and Texas Senate candidate Ken Paxton, along with everyday Americans. So the question on all of our minds, will this actually help the GOP in the midterms? Here to help answer that question, we bring in our next guest, who actually will be speaking at the convention tomorrow night. We have chairwoman of the House Republican Conference, Representative Lisa McClain of Michigan. She's also a member of the Committee on Financial Services and member of the Committee on Education and Workforce. Okay, let's talk about what we are seeing down there. What exactly is the energy like? What are you predicting is going to happen? And I guess the bigger question is this actually going to help?
2: Well, I don't see how it's going to hurt. Listen, Republicans are united. We're inside the arena right now, and it is fabulous. It's phenomenal. There's energy. People are starting to pile in and come, you know, find their way around the convention center. We are united around our values. We're united around our policies. And I'm really excited because, as you know, the left-wing liberal media doesn't exactly always tell both sides of the story. So this is a great opportunity for us to tell what we've done, right? No taxes on tips, no taxes on overtime, securing the border. We don't even talk about the border anymore because it's secure. So I'm excited. I'm excited to hear from our president and all the other speakers tonight as well.
1: Chairwoman McClain, I know that some in the GOP decided to attend. They thought it was good for them, good for the party as a whole. Then there were others that decided to not participate for their own reasons. Some just saying they had work to do in their own jurisdictions and they couldn't tear themselves away. What was it that compelled you to want to be a part of it, not just be there, but also be a keynote speaker?
2: Listen, the energy, whenever President Trump goes and speaks or does a rally, he draws a crowd, and he has the ability to get so much energy from everyone. It's just fun to be around all of like-minded people and to feel the energy, to feel the positiveness, to feel the hope for the future, right? All you do is turn on the news these days, and it's doom and gloom. It's not doom and gloom. We're resetting the table. We're bringing back American energy. We're bringing back American jobs. We're opening up 20 trade deals. We're bringing investments back to America. This is exciting times, and these are exciting people to be around, led by our President Trump.
1: You mentioned the energy surrounding President Trump. RNC Chair Joe Gruters calls Trump the best showman in politics. I personally would tend to agree. With this convention, can he deliver the jolt the GOP really needs to carry into the midterms and lead to some massive success?
2: Yeah, listen, we have to get our voters to turn out. If we get our voters to turn out, we win. There's no question. And look at what's on the line. It's common sense versus crazy. It's an ideological difference that we need to get through to the American people. And there is no better person to do that than our leader, President Trump. So I'm excited to be here. I'm excited to hear what he has to say. And as always, he's a great deal maker, but he's an even better showmaker.
1: Tons of lawmakers in attendance, but also everyday Americans turning up. I know I read in an article yesterday, one woman says she was simply going because it was one of her life's greatest missions to be able to shake our president's hand. So people are coming out to show support for their own local lawmakers and also Trump. What are you hearing from the people that are showing up in Dallas who are coming in from all ends of the country?
2: Yeah. They are excited to be here as well. They want to hear the vision for the future, and they want to protect our everyday freedoms. Listen, people have a choice where they go, and I've done several events, and what I always say is, you have a choice where to be, and you chose to be here. Mm-hmm. What that shows me is we have to fight for freedom. We have to fight for America. We have to fight for our traditional American values, because the people on the other side, they have absolutely absolutely lost their mind, right? They want to defund the police. They want to open up the prisons. They want to pack the Supreme Court and abolish the Senate, for heaven's sakes. Those aren't traditional American values. So the people that are here, they believe in America. They believe that this is the greatest place on earth. And it shows in their excitement, in their demeanor.
1: Yeah, well, we're very excited to see how everything happens. The first ever midterm convention.
2: Yeah.
1: And Lisa, Chairwoman Lisa McClain, thank you so much for joining us. And good luck these next couple days.
2: Thank you. It'll be exciting.
1: It will be exciting. Absolutely. And we have got coverage happening all day today as the first ever Republican convention kicks off in Dallas. Secretary of State Marco Rubio embarking on a tour of South America this week, meeting with leaders to support President Trump's foreign policy vision. And our foreign correspondent Herbert Esmahan has this report.
3: Secretary Rubio is traveling to Colombia, Ecuador, and Peru from September 8 to 10. According to the State Department, the trip focuses on three main priorities supporting Colombia's recovery from a major earthquake last month, boosting cooperation against what officials call narco-terrorism and expanding commercial relationships.
4: So this is an important trip, obviously. We're going to go visit three countries strongly aligned with the United States. We have a lot of common interests with them, both taking on regional, transnational criminal terrorism, and also economic engagements. We're hoping to wrap up good, solid trade deals with all three of these countries in the foreseeable future. And, of course, a lot of strong cultural links.
3: In Colombia, Rubio is meeting with newly inaugurated President Abelardo de la Espriella. The conservative leader took office in early August after a narrow election victory and has aligned closely with the Trump administration. The main focus will be on U.S. assistance following the magnitude 7.4 earthquake that struck western Colombia on August 10th, killing more than 330 people and causing widespread damage. From there, Rubio heads to Ecuador to meet President Daniel Noboa, a longstanding U.S. partner in counter-narcotics efforts. The final stop is Peru, where he will sit down with newly elected President Keiko Fujimori, who took office in July as the country's first woman elected to the presidency. Officials frame the trip as part of a broader effort to counter transnational criminal organizations and deepen economic partnerships across the region. Secretary Rubio's itinerary does not include Brazil or Venezuela, which the secretary says is down the line.
4: Well, we'll get there eventually, as I said, but you can't go everywhere. This is a condensed week. With Labor Day yesterday and then 9/11 on tomorrow, on Friday, that we'll be commemorating the 25th anniversary. So we just simply couldn't add another. And these are countries we needed to get to that I hadn't gotten to yet.
3: The State Department has described the three stops as opportunities to reinforce partnerships with governments that share U.S. priorities on security and trade. We'll continue to follow developments as the visit unfolds. Herbert Esmahan for Newsmax.
1: Rubio is always a busy man. Now to this. The fallout continues from Maria Bartiromo's Fox News exit. Peter Navarro, senior counselor to the president for trade and manufacturing, was a guest on Greg Kelly Reports last night. It was Navarro who shared a Bartiromo screenshot about Fox's coverage policy with White House higher-ups, and he believes Fox is censoring the White House, and one person is behind this.
5: Suzanne Scott is the enforcer. They'll feed you some red meat over there, you know, the easy stuff, you know, the trans stuff, stuff like that. But when it comes down to MAGA things, Suzanne Scott gets rid of everybody over there who wants to talk about MAGA issues. They got rid of Lou Dobbs when he had the highest rated Fox Business show, got rid of Tucker Carlson. This was all about talking about Trump issues. And the way they do it, Greg, and I go into this piece in the Washington Times, it's like, okay, you fire people like Tucker Carlson, Lou Dobbs, now Maria Bartiromo. That throws fear into all these other anchors and keep them in line. It's like, don't talk about kind of Trump stuff.
1: Okay, a lot of new details, and we will continue to follow the story as it unfolds. Coming up on Bianca Across the Nation, Inflation Nation, the Treasury buying back $4 billion of its previously issued debt. So what does this mean for your wallet? We're breaking it down. But first, as we near the 25th anniversary of September 11th, there's a new exhibition in the outskirts of D.C. that highlights the U.S. Army Corps of Engineers who responded to the attacks and the recovery efforts at both the Pentagon and Ground Zero. That story is coming up.
6: It was our nation's darkest day. A quarter century later, the pain and pride remain ever powerful. The call to serve, 25 years after 9/11, September 11th at 3 p.m.

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1: Ring, ring. President Trump spending an hour on the phone with Vladimir Putin, according to the Kremlin. The conversation is said to have focused on finding a way to swiftly end the war between Russia and Ukraine. This call follows visits to Moscow and Kiev by U.S. envoys Steve Witkoff and Jared Kushner. Now, despite the renewed diplomacy, no immediate breakthroughs have been announced at this point. And we are just 2 days away from the 25th anniversary of the September 11th terrorist attacks. And we're taking a closer look at some of the heroes from that day. A new exhibition at the National Museum of the United States Army in Fort Belvoir, Virginia, highlights the U.S. Army Corps of Engineers personnel who responded to the attacks, including their dangerous recovery and rebuilding efforts at the Pentagon and Ground Zero. National Security Correspondent Carla Babb has the story.
2: The exhibit is called Steel and Stone, and it's a tribute to those killed in the attacks and the brave soldiers and civilians of the Army Corps of Engineers who rushed to the World Trade Center and the Pentagon to rescue and rebuild. The exhibit starts right here before you even get into the building. These stones are from the Pentagon's outer wall when American Airlines Flight 77 hit the building. Millions of pieces of rubble were removed, some bigger than a person, others as small as a quarter of an inch in diameter, after those deadly terror attacks 25 years ago.
3: An aircraft has just crashed into the Pentagon.
2: 184 people died when a hijacked plane slammed into the south side of the Pentagon. Hundreds of workers scrambled to evacuate those inside, put out the fire, and stabilize the building. The next morning, in a show of resolve, soldiers draped a huge American flag over the damaged wall. That flag, now folded with the soot from the Pentagon fire, sits on display at the museum entrance.
4: Well, I think the Corps of Engineers was maybe one of the unsung heroes of 9/11, right? And here at the Pentagon, we had soldiers from the Military District of Washington Engineer Company. They went into a burning building that afternoon, helped shore it up to prevent the collapse, or to delay the collapse. And then spent the next 10 days working 24 hours a day, shoring up the building, clearing debris, and looking for the victims of the attack.
2: A clock marking the moment of impact at the Pentagon, 9:37 a.m.
5: This is horrible. It looks like the North Tower of the World Trade Center has just completely collapsed.
2: A door from an NYPD patrol car destroyed by the collapse of the World Trade Center. Images of boat crews who streamed to Lower Manhattan and rescued 3,000 people off the island that day. Ordinary artifacts that tell an extraordinary story.
6: You would see that helmet, or you see that red, famous red jacket that the Corps of Engineer personnel wore. I mean, those are things that people resonate with. For me, being from Staten Island, New York, and my dad was right across the street when the attacks hit, witnessing that, it was difficult, but also inspiring to see the response by our service members, soldiers, civilians, first responders.
2: And the Army is encouraging everyone who can to come here and show their support. There's going to be an honor walk right here. This is called Warriors Field. They'll be having that going on all weekend. And kids and other visitors are encouraged to make these paper flowers for a remembrance display to honor those who answered the call on a day that forever changed our world. Reporting at the National Army Museum just outside Fort Belvoir, I'm Carla Babb, Newsmax.
1: An exhibit definitely worth checking out. Carla Babb, thank you so much. And stay with Newsmax. We have more stories like this as we mark 25 years since the attacks. And we remember the heroes and the victims of that fateful day. We'll have more coverage today and tomorrow. Leading up to Friday, September 11th, join us then for our live coverage continuous. And we will never forget what happened on September 11th, the legacy of 9/11 beginning 6 a.m. Eastern. Now, still ahead on Bianca Across the Nation, it has been 1 year since the death of Charlie Kirk. Turning Point USA returns to the Utah campus where he was killed, and we have a preview of the event that they're holding in his honor. And with rates remaining elevated, home buyers are now looking towards riskier, adjustable rate mortgages to get their dream homes. Is this the right move for you? And a chilling warning from three AI researchers who quit their jobs, warning AI could destroy the human race this decade. What that could look like is all just minutes away.

0: Newsmax. You should too.
1: Bianca across the nation. The GOP's first midterm convention kicking off today in Dallas. President Trump calling it a rally like never before and a chance to celebrate his administration's first 2 years. Republicans are looking to build some momentum heading into November. And Iran could become a major issue in the midterm elections. The war is already hitting Americans at the pump, and voters are watching what will happen next. How Iran, energy prices, and the fight over U.S. foreign policy could shape the entire midterm debate. And we know jobs are holding up, but prices remain high, and Americans are definitely feeling the squeeze. President Trump's push to lower mortgage rates and make housing more affordable faces a tough reality. Borrowing costs remain near where they were when he took office. We take a closer look at the state of the economy and what it means for your wallet. And a year after Charlie Kirk's death, Utah is preparing for a day of remembrance and also protests. The memorial will take place at the same university campus where Kirk was killed. And we are there live with a preview of what's expected on campus and why the anniversary is drawing national attention. Today's news and newsmakers, it all starts right now. Hi, everybody. Welcome to Bianca Across the Nation at 1 p.m. I'm Charlie Arnold in for Bianca De La Garza. Now we begin with breaking news. Maryland Attorney General Anthony Brown is joining a coalition of 22 attorneys. The general urging a federal appeals court to uphold limits on warrantless arrests by ICE. The coalition is defending a lower court injunction requiring immigration officers to follow federal safeguards before making a warrantless arrest, including an individualized determination that a person is likely to flee before a warrant can be obtained. The case now heads to the 10th Circuit Court of Appeals as the states argue the limits protect both the rule of law and public trust in law enforcement. Republicans are making history in Dallas today, kicking off the party's first ever midterm convention, with President Trump set to take center stage tonight. The GOP is using the gathering to rally its base and sharpen its message ahead of November, with control of Congress, as we know, at stake. And Newsmax White House correspondent Mike Carter is in Dallas with the latest on the convention, the president's message, and what Republicans are hoping to accomplish. Hi, Mike.
2: Hey, Charlie, good to be with you. It's Trumpapalooza here in Dallas, Texas, night one of the GOP first ever midterm convention. Get started tonight. Let's take a look at the lineup tonight. It is a star-studded affair, of course, all led by the keynote speech by President Trump. Delivering it tonight. It's not just the first, not just tonight. He'll be speaking tomorrow night as well. Of course, the Vice President of the United States delivering the keynote speech tomorrow night. Several big speakers on tap tonight. You've got cabinet members. You've got folks like Byron Donalds out of Florida, but you also have Ken Paxton. Of course, this is Texas. Ken Paxton running in a very tight race here and coming off that fresh $10 million bump from MAGA Inc. last week. Paxton's camp hopes they can generate a lot of money from this midterm convention. Also speaking, you have several high-profile Senate candidates, including the former RNC chair, Michael Whatley. He'll be speaking at this convention, as well as Mike Collins. Mike Collins, of course, running in Georgia, and then Mike Rogers, of course. That big Senate race in Michigan, Mike Rogers against Abdul El-Sayed, looking to win Michigan for the Republican Party for the first time in more than 30 years. A lot on the line here in Dallas this week, but also notably, who's not going to be here? Representative Ashley Hinson of Iowa. You also have Mr. Dan Sullivan out of Alaska, not coming to this convention, not speaking at this convention anyways. Dan Sullivan also has to worry about not only his Democrat challenger, Mary Peilota, but also another Dan Sullivan, who's running as a Republican in the Alaska Senate race. And that's up for a legal debate there. And Mr. Sullivan's camp is accusing Dan J. Sullivan of his running kind of a shadow campaign in coordination with Democrats. All right. Maine Senator Susan Collins, she's not going to be here. But you have a lot of Republicans who will be here. About 100 House members and House candidates will be here over the next 2 days, including Mike Lawler out of New York, a very purple district. You might think that Mike Lawler may be up in the air when it comes to appearing alongside President Trump. Not the case. He will be here. So you have a lot of folks wondering exactly what is going to happen here tonight and tomorrow. You also have the NFL starting tonight into tomorrow. So there's a lot on the line for not only President Trump, the Republican Party, but as we move forward with that keynote address tomorrow night by J.D. Vance. Could this be a symbolic passing of the torch by President Trump to J.D. Vance? Don't count on it. I don't think so. President Trump, he's going to be speaking on both nights of this convention, and it's going to be an interesting thing to see what's happened. They haven't done this before, so who knows, Charlie, what could happen? We just get started here in a few hours.
1: I'm sure there will be lots and lots of surprises. Mike Carter, have fun. Get that jersey on. Thank you so much. All right, let's continue the conversation, bringing in retired U.S. Army Brigadier General Blaine Holt, a former U.S. Deputy Military Rep to NATO, as well as a Newsmax contributor. We also have Deneen Borelli, a Newsmax contributor, here on set with me. Okay, Deneen, let's start with you here because, we are going to bring in Mehek right now. Okay, I know she's also down there in Dallas. Mehek Cook, Newsmax contributor, also a political strategist. Thank you, all three of you, for joining us. Mehek, with you on the ground right now, let's go ahead and get your take on this first subject. We know what voters are concerned with right now. They are worried about the economy. They're worried about the war with Iran, which we know is having a direct impact on the economy. So what message does the party need to take from Dallas to spread to voters nationwide in these next couple of days?
3: That's such a great question, and it's on everybody's mind, Charlie. I think, number one, the Iran war is going to have to end because President Trump has continued to choke the Strait of Hormuz to make sure that Iran's lifeline, which is also oil supply and their economy, is completely getting to a standstill. But most importantly, we have to remind the American people that oil prices under Joe Biden were $5 a gallon. We're at $4.17. I know that's nothing to celebrate, but I think President Trump has more tricks in his toolkit right now. We're looking at Venezuelan oil supply, so we have to continue to make sure that oil can transfer to the United States. We have to continue to look at making sure we're getting rid of regulations so that our strategic oil supply continues to get to the American market. But we're also increasing supply through the Keystone Pipeline. I think Canada's at play here, Charlie, and we have to tell the American people there will be an end, unlike Joe Biden's America, where everything was transitory.
1: Yeah, and there will be an end, but unfortunately, there's just so much back and forth right now of the escalating threats, then to bringing it back, saying, no, we're not actually at war with Iran. It just, there's a lot of uncertainty right now, I think, in the minds of Americans that they want some answers to. And hopefully these next few days can help to make them feel a little bit better about what's going on. Now, Blaine, with the Iran war pushing oil above $100 a barrel and putting a new pressure on energy prices and the economy, President Trump hinted at further action in the Oval Office. Let's listen.
4: Iran will not have a nuclear weapon. We've stopped them from having. We may hit pickaxe very soon, because if there was anything going on with pickaxe.
1: Okay, so are we seeing the start of another escalation cycle that could push this conflict over the edge while rising oil and gas prices put new pressure on the economy and make Iran an increasingly important issue in the midterm elections?
5: Yeah, Charlie, I think what you're really seeing is not so much of an escalation as you're seeing just a new phase in the plan that's already been orchestrated, and the strategy is very well put. What I do think is very necessary is that this is a communications exercise at this point. As well as the war is going, eradicating this regime of 47 years that is seeking a nuclear weapon and intends to use it on Americans, that we're saving our grandchildren from this peril, those words need to come through. And, you know, soon, when it's appropriate, we're going to see a revolution in Iran. There'll be no we control the straits of Iran. And that message and the communications are what's missing here. Mm-hmm. Militarily mm-hmm. and financially, Scott Bessent and our United States military are on step, and they're doing exactly what needs to be done.
1: Okay, well, that's good news and definitely feels reassuring at this point in time. Now, this is an interesting take, Deneen. Democratic strategist James Carville made a very wild speculation about President Trump's strategy. Listen.
6: He wants the Republicans to lose. He hates them. He wants to torture them. He thinks that he saved them. He taught them how to win. It turned his back on him, and he's going to teach them a lesson. And he is going to try to, it sounds insane that you have a president who wants his political party to lose big.
1: Okay, Deneen, this is a pretty extreme take. Do you think that there's any truth to Carville's wild speculation, or is this purely an attempt to divide the GOP at a very critical time?
7: Listen, Carville is mad because the Democrats can't control the Democratic Socialists of America, who have hijacked, taken over their party. He is part of the establishment, basically, and they cannot control this devil that they have created. They have gotten worse, and they want to do the unimaginable with our country, from war on police to shutting down jails, opening the border, you name it. So, of course, he's going to target Republicans and go after what our message is, which is about America first and the polar opposite of everything that the Democrats are pushing.
1: Mm-hmm. Yeah, and it's also very interesting the Democrats are using this opportunity in Dallas to also do some campaigning themselves. They've got some key leaders on the ground hoping to spread their messages alongside the Republicans. So that's an interesting facet in what is now the inaugural midterm RNC. Okay, Mahak, another issue at hand. We turn to our neighbors up north. Canada is pushing back against President Trump's trade policies. Could the economic fallout for American consumers and businesses, do you believe, become an unexpected issue for Republicans this fall?
3: I think you're right, Charlie. There are unexpected repercussions here. We're already seeing some of the fallout based on the trade policies. But this is where I think we have to really bifurcate the issue. We have been held hostage by Canada, and we have been mistreated as American consumers and exporters in their country. And President Trump is trying to level set that. So I think he needs to look at the tariffs and be very targeted. Because if you look at alcohol, dairy, and so much of the industry that we have in Canada today, we're actually being hamstrung by the Canadians. This is an opportunity for both countries to come together to level set so that we can import and export fairly. That's what President Trump is trying to do today, not hurt the American consumer.
1: Yeah, and Blaine, we know Trump's motives are all well and good, but it's optics of it all as well. Do you believe right now these trade wars with Canada are hurting Trump when he really needs to be focused on helping the economy and making voters reassured that that's where his focus is?
5: He does. And again, it's a communications exercise, but it's also a longer term gambit back to the Iran war. He's not trying to get the Iran war concluded after 47 years of terror by the midterms. He's also would do well, I think, to tell the Americans the story of this prime minister, who is a Fabian Marxist, former governor of England, who has all of his financial possessions in the United States, while he basically is hurting his own country, and then examine the relationship that Mark Carney is steering Canada towards with the Chinese Communist Party and allowing their own soldiers to exercise in British Columbia, along with all the other deals that they've got going with the Chinese Communist Party. So that's an education piece. I think the president's doing the exact right policy maneuvers, but I'm hoping that this convention will reveal a lot of those things to the Americans.
1: Well, what we're also hoping is to drum up a lot of support for Republicans. And one way they're hoping that can help their cause is the redistricting in Missouri. Mahak, we know that the Supreme Court was staying out of Missouri's congressional map fight, Justice Brett Kavanaugh rejecting Attorney General Catherine Hanaway's request to keep the new map in place. Hanaway's office says it's now disappointed in weighing its next steps. With early voting, we know the state is set to begin later this month, so not too much time from now. What options are still available, and what are the consequences for the midterms?
3: Oh, my gosh. What a cluster in Missouri today. We have a new map where 1.2 million voters have voted, and now voters are confused. Are we going with the old map or the new map? So I really think the Court of Appeals has to resolve this issue. The Supreme Court definitely ruled on the procedural issue. They didn't say that Missouri's map was unconstitutional, but I do think voters today are in limbo, Charlie. I think that the Secretary of State should have ruled on the referendum a lot earlier so that we could have gotten this constitutional issue to the courts. But now we're really going to see a back and forth. I hope this new map actually stands, because otherwise we don't know what voters are actually voting for when it comes to the general election. And you can't keep going back and forth between maps. That's going to be the Republican strategy as they push for the new map to stand.
1: Yeah. And how interesting would it be to have voted using one map in the primaries and another map in the general election? So I'm with you. Hopefully the new map is the one that stays. General Blaine Holt, Mahak Cook, thank you so much. And Deneen, you're sticking by.
7: Thanks.
1: Okay, coming up next on Bianca Across the Nation, a chilling warning from AI researchers who quit their jobs because they are now warning that AI could destroy the human race this decade. What that could look like. And it's been 1 year since Charlie Kirk was killed. And national correspondent Joe Moeller, he's in Utah ahead of the planned remembrance ceremony. Joe, what is happening out there?
8: Yeah, students here at UVU will remember Charlie Kirk tomorrow at a TPUSA event, but there's also a planned protest. We're live here on the campus, straight ahead.

0: You're watching An American Moment.
1: Tomorrow, marking 1 year since Charlie Kirk was shot and killed on the campus of Utah Valley University in Orem, Utah. Now, 1 year later, Turning Point USA is returning to the campus for a memorial event in his honor. But the event is also expected to draw some protesters. Correspondent Joe Mueller covered Kirk's death following the shooting, and he now joins us from the Utah campus with what is planned for tomorrow. Hi, Joe.
2: Yeah, hey there. Well, class is in session here today on the UVU campus, but tomorrow that won't be the case. The school will be closed for a remembrance ceremony or a day of reflection, and there will also be a memorial taking place here tomorrow night being hosted by TPUSA. But as you remember, that shooting took place just behind me here where that flag is, and many students have been walking by just paying their respects and taking a look at that flag that is still here on the campus. Now, tomorrow night, that memorial event will be happening at an event center here on the campus despite the school being closed. Well, the event called Freedom Built to Last is scheduled to begin at 6:30 in the evening. It will feature political commentator and author Michael Knowles, conservative commentator Glenn Beck, and author Frank Turek. Well, Kirk was shot and killed here on campus during another one of his campus talk events. Nearly a year later, just last week, a judge ruled his accused killer, Tyler Robinson, will stand trial. He pleaded not guilty and is due back in court October 23rd. TPUSA says tomorrow's memorial will honor Kirk's life and legacy. Today, students are reflecting on what happened. I spoke to one student who was here at Charlie's event last year and is attending the memorial tomorrow.
3: I was standing on the edge of the second row over there, just probably about 20 feet from Charlie when he was murdered.
4: Tell me why you want to go to the event tomorrow.
3: He was a good man who deserves to be remembered, somebody who should be memorialized here. I don't think the campus will have officially moved on from this and moved forward until there is an appropriate memorial for Charlie here.
2: There is also a planned protest outside that event. Students from a democratic society say they plan to protest what it describes as right-wing ideology on campus and the possibility of a permanent memorial. Members held a de-escalation training this week ahead of the demonstration. The group also criticizes UVU's campus closure for reflection, saying it views it as support for the memorial and TPUSA. And as you can imagine, there'll be an increased security here on campus for that memorial and obviously that protest taking place. That student also told me the protest, they have a right to protest here on campus. He believes Kirk would have allowed them to do that as well. He says that's sort of the point, is to have open conversation here on the campus and in campuses across the country. I'll send it back to you.
1: Man, we all miss Charlie Kirk so much, and it's really hard to believe it's already been a year since his assassination. Joe, thank you so much. Okay, it has been considered one of Europe's most hostile countries towards Israel, but a conservative win back in June has seen Slovenia's new prime minister, Janez Janša, embark on a program to undo what has been described as the anti-Semitic policies of the previous socialist administration. Israel opening a new embassy in the capital, Ljubljana, and in an exclusive interview with Newsmax, Slovenia's new prime minister says it's about righting the wrongs of his predecessor.
5: This is not our government taking some radical shift. It's just going back to normal. So and the last 4 years were not normal. So I think that anti-Semitism is a real problem in Europe. It is on the rise. And here we are speaking, politically we are speaking about unholy alliance between radical left and radicalism.
1: Israeli Foreign Minister Gideon Saar says the new embassy opening marks a turning point.
6: We look at the future, and we know that now we must speed up and do things we can do in order to promote this great relationship that really aims at doing good for the interests and for the benefits of the two peoples.
1: Newsmax was the only American network covering the opening, and our foreign correspondent Trent Murray spoke with the network's CEO, Chris Ruddy, about it.
7: Well, I'm here with Newsmax founder and CEO, Mr. Chris Ruddy. Chris, always great to have you in Europe, as we always like to say. This is a really big day for Israel's place in the world, its relationships with Europe. Just explain the significance.
8: Well, I was very honored that Newsmax was invited. I was invited to this reception because it's the opening of the embassy here in Slovenia, a very important country in Southeast Europe. And, you know, a lot of doors are closing for Israel around the world. There's this anti-Semitic left-wing thing happening where we're seeing what's happening with the United Kingdom right now. And I just said to somebody here that, you know, one door closes, another door is opening. And the future of Europe is in Eastern Europe and countries. The new prime minister here, Prime Minister Janša is a very pro-Trump, pro-American prime minister, and we're seeing that now in Bulgaria and other countries in Eastern Europe. So it's very good that the foreign minister of Israel came, showed Gideon Saar how important this is. And Newsmax is covering these events because we know a lot of the media just want to ignore them, and it's a very big event.
7: I could keep you here all afternoon asking questions. I know you've got to run for a meeting with the foreign minister. Mr. Ruddy, thank you for joining me.
8: Thank you. Good to see you, Trent.
7: We'll send it back to you guys.
1: A great conversation and great for Newsmax for being the only American network there. Now next on Bianca Across the Nation, Wall Street is feeling the pressure, and so are drivers across the country. Oil climbing again, sending a familiar warning to the pump and raising fresh concerns about what comes next for the economy. We'll have the latest on the markets, oil and gas prices ahead. And can you believe it? The CD is spinning back into style, with younger listeners fueling an unexpected music revival. But a little bit of a caveat to this comeback that could leave you wondering, how are people actually listening? Plus, we're taking you across the nation, and here's a live look at Bethlehem, Pennsylvania, courtesy of EarthCam. Bethlehem was established by Moravians, a Protestant religious community, and has more than 280 years of history. How cool is that? Stay with us.

0: I'm Katrina Zisch, and this is your Israel update. United Airlines is going to resume flights from San Francisco to Israel beginning in March. The airline also offers direct flights from Tel Aviv to Newark, Chicago, and Washington, D.C. In February, United suspended flights from Tel Aviv to U.S. cities amid the Iran war. So that is good news. All right, let's go to Israel correspondent Jody Cohen, who has this report.
1: Today, I've come to show you the Pilgrim's Road, and some people call this the most significant half mile on the planet.
2: We're standing here in the City of David, the place where Jerusalem began, and there are very few places on the planet where you can literally, as a Jew, as a Christian, walk in the very footsteps on the very stones where your faith began.
3: This was absolutely incredible, just to see history come alive. Really a wonderful, wonderful way to see the past.
2: Anywhere you wanted to go in Jerusalem 2,000 years ago in Bible times, this is the road that would take you there on the way up to the temple, on the way down to the Pool of Siloam, with shops on both sides to get your souvenirs and whatever you might need for your visit to the temple. This was the beating heart of Jerusalem. The values, the ideals, the faith that shape our lives today, this is the very bedrock, the very same stones upon which they were born thousands of years ago.
1: So the discovery of the Pilgrim's Road has led to other discoveries, including this Byzantine-era church, which they're going to begin excavating soon.
4: That's your Israel.

0: You're watching An American Moment.
1: News no one wants to hear. The markets are down on Wall Street today as the price of oil ticks back up to that $100 a barrel mark. Brent oil hitting $101. It's forcing gas prices back up as well, with the national average for a gallon of regular at $4.22 today. That's tough, up 10 cents from just a week ago. Also impacting trading, Treasury Secretary Scott Bessent's bond buyback operation. Last month, Bessent said the Treasury would buy back at least $4 billion of its previously issued debt. The Treasury revealing today it will buy back as much as $6 billion of that in an operation that happens tomorrow. So the question is, what does this mean for rates and for you? Well, let's answer those questions. And to do so, let's bring in entrepreneur and founder of HB Capital, Hannah Hammond. Okay, Hannah, let's get down to it. These are the issues people care about the most. They want to keep that money in their wallets. So Secretary Bessent today issued a warning to traders saying, quote, "I'm the house now." So is this a good thing? And really tell people, what exactly does that mean that he's saying that, and what will it do for rates?
2: Yeah, it's interesting that, you know, this was intended to help the interest rate environment and help the market, but the market is reacting negatively to it. And now with everything that's going on,

0: around 3.7%, and the average cost of a median home in the United States was $266,000. Fast forward to today, just over 6.5 years later, we have a median household price of $434,000, and we have the least affordable market that we have seen in, you could say, history, if you're looking at price to median household income. If we go all the way back to 1970, the price to median household income was about 2.3 times median household income to afford the median priced home. Today, fast forward, we are about 5.3 times the median household income in order to buy a house, which is now the median income, or I'm sorry, the median price of a house is $434,000. And I think the biggest effect here is obviously the geopolitical tension that we are seeing, and with oil hitting over $100 a barrel now, that doesn't just affect gas prices, it affects everything. Mm-hmm. That goes down to our food, that goes down to our transportation, and that increases inflation, which ultimately makes it very difficult to try to lower interest rates. But beyond just the interest rate environment, because historically, interest rates where they're at now at around 6.7 to 6.85%, depending on if you're looking at MBA data or NAR data, it is historically not that much higher than what we have seen. Obviously, in COVID, when we had the 2 to 3% interest rates, that was extremely low. But the bigger factor here that I think is affecting Americans is just the pure fact of affordability. Like, the price of houses is very, very expensive. And if you look back to increases in wages over that same time period, when you adjust for the massive inflation that we have had, effectively, wages have gone down, you know, over that period of time, but housing prices have gone up 63%.
1: Yeah.
0: And so with, you know, Trump did a great job with when he came into administration, and, you know, he did say that he would lower interest rates.
1: And I want to talk about, you know, the fact that he has made the plea for the Fed to lower interest rates. I mean, last week we just got spectacular news about the job market. It's absolutely booming. 162,000 jobs added in August. And on that note, President Trump, he celebrated with a message to the Fed. Here's what he posted in part. He said, quote, lower the rate or I'll stop trading with countries with which we have a deficit, which the U.S. Supreme Court, in its ridiculous and very costly tariff decision, strongly acknowledged the president has an absolute right to do so. It's better than tariffs. So, Hannah, we're looking at the news from last week. We're looking at the economic numbers. They're great. But the question is, will Kevin Warsh listen to Trump and lower the rates? Because all signs, and even based upon what you're saying, indicate that he will not.
0: Right. And that's what's so challenging, because the president, as much as he wants to be able to control interest rates, he only has a certain level of impact that he can have on the rates. And ultimately, that's going to be up to the Fed. And with CPI inflation still holding at 3.4%, and we'll see what that new number comes in later this month. But, you know, it's just it's a challenging market. And with interest rates coming down, that is generally also in an inflationary effect, right? Mm-hmm. And so when we're trying to get inflation down, because we're all feeling the pain of the inflation that we have through our households, through our housing, through our transportation, through our energy crisis, and due to this, and I think the biggest effect is this geopolitical tension that we're having, it's just a very challenging market and a challenging environment to get affordability where we need to be for homeowners to be able to come off the sidelines and actually have the means to be able to buy housing. And that's why we're also seeing now that, you know, a lot of people are pushing towards rentals. I mean, I even personally am renting my primary residence right now, and it's actually cheaper in most cities across the U.S.
1: And where are you based? Hannah, where are you based?
0: I'm based in Arizona, in the greater Phoenix market.
1: Okay.
0: So, I mean, we have Phoenix is down about 11% from our peak in 2022. But New York is at all-time highs.
1: Don't even get me started, Hannah. I live in New York. My rent is outrageous. There's no chance I will ever be buying, probably ever in my lifetime, while living in New York City. Hannah, we've got to let you go, but thank you so much for all of that info.
0: Of course. Thank you so much.
1: Okay, we have a lot more coming up next on Bianca Across the Nation. A late-night thriller at the U.S. Open is sparking a big debate over how late is too late for tennis. Players, fans, and officials are now weighing changes after a historic night in New York. Plus, the CD is making a comeback, and younger listeners are leading the way. But there is a catch to this retro revival that could leave some music fans scratching their heads. And first, a live look at the new Air Force One at Joint Base Andrews. President Trump getting ready to go to Dallas for the RNC.

0: bin Laden was dead.
1: In the wake of September 11th, Congress fundamentally rebuilt the way America protects itself, creating new agencies, new intelligence structures, and new safeguards aimed at preventing another catastrophic attack. But 25 years later, the threats have changed dramatically. Now lawmakers are asking whether the system they built can change with them. Our congressional correspondent, Kilmeny Dukart, has this report from Capitol Hill.
2: Every trip through an American airport carries the legacy of September 11th. Congress created the TSA just weeks after the attacks, and later the Department of Homeland Security, bringing 22 different agencies and offices under one roof. Behind the scenes, Congress built a new national security architecture, establishing the Director of National Intelligence and National Counterterrorism Center to address the intelligence sharing failures exposed by 9/11. 25 years later, Congressman August Pfluger says that system cannot afford to stand still.
3: We can't sit back and say, oh, it's working now. We have to look forward. We have to look at the emerging threat landscape and realize that the enemy is always thinking about it. Therefore, we have to be thinking about it.
2: On Capitol Hill, this is what preparing for the next attack looks like. Drones capable of surveilling or potentially attacking critical infrastructure, robotic technology patrolling sensitive facilities, and artificial intelligence that can lower the barriers to planning an attack.
3: I think the one thing that we probably don't have right now is a grip on AI. AI reduces the planning time.
2: But Pfluger says one problem exposed by 9/11 hasn't entirely disappeared.
3: There's still a tremendous amount of information that is stovepiped in a variety of organizations. How do we share that information?
2: Republican Congressman Don Bacon points to another concern, Congress's failure to renew a key foreign intelligence surveillance authority.
4: 702 FISA, we need it. Over half of our top-level intelligence comes from it, and we can't seem to extend it.
2: Democrats point to leadership inside the agencies themselves.
5: I think that this administration has stripped so many of the agencies of real substantive leadership and expertise and wisdom. So I have deep concerns.
2: For Pfluger, a newly commissioned Air Force lieutenant on September 11th, who later lost friends in the wars that followed, the mission is personal.
3: We must never forget. And I think that phrase, that we never forget, means that we have a responsibility, especially in Congress, in a bipartisan way to protect.
6: 25 years later, Congress is no longer preparing for another 9/11, but rather the next attack that looks nothing like it. I'm Kilmeny Dukart on Capitol Hill for Newsmax.
1: Kilmeny, thank you so much. Stay with Newsmax for more stories like this as we mark 25 years since the attacks. And remember the heroes and the victims of that fateful day. 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Join us then for our live continuous coverage. Never forgotten, the legacy of 9/11, beginning 6 a.m. Eastern. Now, time for your news headlines. President Trump told Vladimir Putin he wants a swift end to the war in Ukraine, saying peace could fully restore U.S.-Russia relations. The Kremlin called Tuesday's hour-long phone call constructive. It followed visits to Moscow and Kiev by U.S. envoys Steve Witkoff and Jared Kushner. Despite the renewed diplomacy, no immediate breakthroughs have been announced yet. And Supreme Court Justice Brett Kavanaugh has declined Missouri's emergency request to revive its Republican-drawn congressional map for the midterms. The state Supreme Court blocked the map, ruling it must first go before voters in November. The plan could give Republicans 7 of Missouri's 8 House seats, but a separate federal court order has created uncertainty over which map will govern. The U.S. Open facing fierce criticism after Ben Shelton's quarterfinal victory over Carlos Alcaraz ended, listen to this, at 3:33 in the morning. That is the latest finish in tournament history. The 5-set match did not begin until after 11 p.m. because the earlier contests, they ran long. Players and fans, they're now demanding changes while tournament officials are considering an earlier night session start. Shelton, now that he's won, will now face fellow American Francis Tiafoe in the men's semifinals. And let's forget streaming for a minute. The CD is making a comeback. Sales are surging as younger listeners rediscover the appeal of owning their music. From K-pop releases to old favorites, for fans, it's affordable, it's tangible, and free from the distractions of a phone. But there is just one problem with this blast from the past, and that would be finding something to play these CDs on. Now, to react, let's go ahead and bring in my special guest for the hour, Newsmax contributor, Deneen Borelli. Okay, Deneen, I love the blast from the past. I still have all of my old CDs, sure. But what is spawning this revival with CDs being the fact that CD players are not so easy to come across anymore.
7: That's so funny. I got to look and find out how many I have, because I'm sure I have quite a few of them. And look, I'm going to date myself here. I grew up on vinyl. I grew up on 8-track tapes where you had to pull it out when it got stuck. Cassette tapes, you needed a pencil when it got stuck.
1: Rewind.
7: CDs, I worked at Radio Shack when CDs first came out. So it was all the rage, and now it looks like it's coming back again, all the rage. I still have mine as well.
1: Yeah, I can recall the parental advisory labels on the CDs,
7: right.
1: And you weren't allowed. When I was young, I had to find somebody, a stranger, to buy CDs for me. You know, do you think that the younger generations are just craving more of a connection with, you know, things that are not with their phones, because they're just feeling like they're not able to have that ability to connect with other people like we did back in the day?
7: No, you're absolutely right. A lot of things are coming back. I just saw the other day that you could buy a handheld receiver for a telephone to plug into your phone.
1: That's strange.
7: To, like, bring back
1: just
7: old times, I guess, you know? But it's interesting how what's old is new is coming back again, whether it's clothes, electronics, whatever it is.
1: It's all coming back. And thank goodness my mom throws absolutely nothing away, and I still have absolutely
7: right.
1: everything to my name, all of my old CDs. So thanks,
7: eBay.
1: Deneen, thank you so much for joining us today.
7: It was
1: a blast having you.
7: It was fun.
1: Next on Bianca Across the Nation, a dire warning about humanity's future when it comes to AI. Plus, the announcement Apple just made about AI in their new phones. We'll have a cyber expert to break all of this down next.

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3: Moments ago, Apple announcing its latest version of the iPhone. The 18 Pro and Pro Max are designed around, you guessed it, AI. But its debut comes at a very dubious time. An Anthropic researcher quit with a chilling warning regarding artificial intelligence. Jacob Coxon, who also worked at OpenAI, says both companies are racing towards self-improving superintelligence in, quote, gambling with our lives, writing this. Quote, the people building AI earnestly believe that it could kill us all by the end of the decade. Then Anthropic safety researcher Evan Huminger chimed in shortly after, putting the chance of AI wiping out humanity within a decade above 10%. Neither company has commented yet. But we want to talk about this because this is scary. So joining us now is retired FBI supervisory special advisor and cybersecurity expert Darren Mott, and author of Get Cyber Smart. So, Darren, again, this is frightening. When the people building these systems, they're the ones with all the inside info, are saying that there's a chance that AI could wipe out humanity, it could happen within this decade. We have a very good right, I would say, to be fearful. So what's your reaction to all of this, and what's your advice to Americans who are hearing this and are scared right now?
4: Well, I think fortunately humanity seems to be fairly resilient. We've already survived several other end-of-life instances like Y2K, net neutrality, the ozone layer, things like that. Now, what we can learn from this is that certainly AI is moving very quickly, probably the quickest moving technology we've seen in our lifetime, even much quicker than the internet and so on. But this is a warning from two individuals. This is not from the entire industry, and I don't think they can speak for the entire industry. And if they were really that concerned, why would they not stay and try to help solve the problem as opposed to just bail on it? And I think what the biggest thing to learn from this is that we need to be able to create the right defenses so that as AI expands, there are ways to defend against things that may be allowing it to get out of control, if we will, because there's still humans behind it all.
3: Like what? What are ways to defend?
4: Like the Hugging Face, right? The Hugging Face instance where OpenAI was able to get out of its environment and attack an online site to get the information to solve the problem it was meaning to solve. That occurred because of human error. If there wasn't the human error, none of that had happened. So this all revolves around how humans input information into the AI. AI cannot think on its own. It has to be given inputs to say, do this, do this, do this. It does those things very well. It'll get from point A to point B to point B or point C very quickly, mm-hmm. but someone still has to direct it on how to get from that point. Mm-hmm. What this gentleman is saying is some super intelligence is going to kill us all. That seems to be hyperbole based on how quickly AI is moving. I don't think people should necessarily be afraid that it's going to kill us in the next 10 years. Now,
3: I hope you're right.
4: I could be proven wrong, but if I am, no one will be here to tell me.
3: I was going to say there's going to be no one to hold you to these words. Is there anything else that people should know about AI, being that it is still relatively new? A lot of people aren't even using it to its full capabilities. Is there anything that you would just give out as a general message to people that are getting into AI or really learning how exactly it can help them?
4: Yeah, I'd say if you're young, if you're in your teens or your early 20s, learn how to use it. You have to learn how to utilize it because it's going to help you to advance your careers. It's going to allow you to create things that aren't currently created that will, obviously, within capitalism, will help you with that particular mm-hmm. aspect. And from the normal user, don't be afraid to use it. Don't think it's going to take over your computer. But just, you know, hope that the people that are in charge are going to take the necessary precautions to keep it safe. But that's what we hope, right?
3: All right. Well, Darren, once again, we won't hold you to those words because we might not be able to. But thank you so very much for joining us. Everybody, that is going to do it for us. I'm Charlie Arnold. Thanks. Thank you so very much for joining in for these last 2 hours. American Agenda is next.

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1: Lights, camera, action tonight. President Trump is set to take the stage at the American Airlines Center in Dallas, Texas, the site of the first ever RNC midterm convention. He is headlining night one and aiming to rally the Republican base with Election Day now just 55 days away. Welcome to American Agenda. I'm Bob Brooks.
2: And I'm Katrina Zish. Well, some are calling it Trumpa. Palooza.
1: That's a name.
2: Tonight, it's just as much about the Republicans on the ballot as it is about President Trump's second term achievements thus far. The president urging the candidates to run on his record. He says it's a winning message, and the party is banking on that message translating into votes.
1: Politico writing this quote, the president's midterm convention is going to be the Trump show, 48 hours geared in part towards turning out low propensity voters who are loyal to President Trump but tend to skip midterm elections. If they turn out, it won't be because these voters like a particular congressman, but because of their affinity for the president.
2: To achieve that goal, Republicans, they're bringing out top surrogates from the administration and rising stars within the party. The evening will be capped by a primetime address from the commander-in-chief himself.
1: One of tonight's key speakers is Texas Attorney General Ken Paxton. Paxton might be the candidate that needs the president more than anyone else. I guess it's a tough race, according to the polling. There it is. It shows him trailing Democrat James Tallarico. The president stuck his neck out for Paxton, endorsing him over incumbent Senator John Cornyn.
2: And it's not just Republicans who have plans for the convention. Democrats, well, they're also descending upon Dallas with 2028 hopefuls like Illinois Governor J.B. Pritzker expected to rally with Tallarico and highlight what they say are problems caused by Republicans on key issues.
1: And we have team coverage. Our correspondent, Andrew Kraft, he's in Dallas with more from the convention and the Democrats' plans. But we're going to begin at the White House, where our national correspondent, Alana Austin, has a preview of the president's big address happening tonight. Alana, good to see you.
3: Hey, good afternoon, Bob and Katrina. President Donald Trump looking to energize the base and win over voters who are going to be making their decision about how they will cast their ballot any day now. The coming weeks will be full of a busy campaign season. The president is hitting the road and hoping to lift up candidates in battleground races. The visit to the Lone Star State could give a boost not only to Ken Paxton, but several other Republicans in those toss-up seats. Republicans are expected to talk up tax cuts through the One Big Beautiful Bill, cheaper medications available through Trump RX, the new MAGA baby savings accounts born in the Trump era, plus reversing the unprecedented border crisis from the previous administration. Heading into this evening's address, RNC Chairman Joe Gruter says he thinks the Republicans can defy the odds in November of keeping the House. Now, that's only been three times in the past century that the president's party picked up seats in a midterm cycle. Democratic candidates argue the war in Iran is a drag on the economy, and they accuse the GOP of being out of touch with the struggles of everyday Americans. But the left has a branding problem itself, with nearly 60% of voters polled this summer viewing the party as toxic. That's according to YouGov. The Democratic National Committee is also broke, saddled with more than $2 million in debt and engulfed in a leadership crisis, per multiple insiders behind the scenes. So the DNC has about $16 million cash on hand. Compare that to the Republicans' war chest of more than $128 million with no equivalent debt. Furious Democrats are reportedly redirecting money to House and Senate campaign committees, frustrated with the DNC's flop. I was speaking with some contacts on Capitol Hill on the GOP side of the aisle, and Bob and Katrina, they tell me they're taking this election season very seriously, and that's part of the reason why this recess has been so long. They want to give the candidates as much time as possible to run on the GOP's agenda and talk up what type of policies they could enact if given control of Congress for the next 2 years.
2: All right, we now go to Dallas, where correspondent Andrew Kraft is on the ground at the RNC midterm convention as it gears up. Andrew, what can you tell us?
4: Yeah, but Bob, Katrina, they're calling it Trump a palooza because, frankly, Trump's likeness is everywhere you look here at American Airlines Center. You can see his face everywhere you look. His face is on the credentials here. And President Trump is really trying to send the message he will be tonight in his remarks of talking about the issues that matter most to Republican voters, albeit not on the ballot. His policies will be on the ballot here, and that's what this is all about. But the coveted speaking slots, that's what everyone's talking about. Trump even indicated, acknowledged how highly coveted they are on a post in Truth Social. He said this: everybody wants to be there, but we're really asking only those candidates that are in tight races, a little up, a little down, or even to speak. We want to save the stage for them. We don't need people who are up 45 points and have been in office for 30 years, as much as we love them all, he says. So who made the cut? Members of House and Senate leadership will be speaking. Senate Majority Leader John Thune won't be, but he'll be on hand here in Dallas. Members of the president's cabinet, like Todd Blanche, like RFK Jr., like Scott Bessent, will also be speaking, as well as former White House Press Secretary Caroline Leavitt, the vice president and party chairman Joe Gruters. There will also be a Charlie Kirk tribute. Of course, we're approaching the one-year mark from his assassination last year in Utah. And this is about toss-up races. This is about swing districts and those seats that are very, very hard to win right now. But some Republican candidates, albeit, have decided to stay home, and their absence is somewhat being felt here. That's somewhat of a narrative right now. Which candidates chose not to come? One, Tom Tiffany, the GOP gubernatorial candidate in Wisconsin, decided to be there still in the district on the campaign trail, not leaving. But to your point, Democrats are counter-programming and counter-messaging. There's going to be rallies and protests throughout the next 48 hours, one tomorrow in front of Dallas City Hall, where James Tallarico, the Texas Senate Democratic candidate, will be on hand. Texas Senate, or excuse me, state Democrats, rather, they held a press conference earlier today. This is what some party officials are saying. Listen.
5: Many of you have been asking me, why Dallas? Why Dallas? There's an obvious answer. Ken Paxton has the magnetic pull of a plastic spoon, and they have to do everything that they can to prop him up before they lose their stranglehold on Texas. Republicans have been campaigning around the country with the opposite plan of action. Give everything we can to big businesses, billionaires, and bootlicking bastards so they can buy their fealty to Donald Trump on your dime.
4: So the Paxton-Tallarico race is really dominating the energy in this room even before all of this gets underway in about 2 hours' time. That's when delegates are going to be entering the floor down there. We just saw House Speaker Mike Johnson and Senator Tim Scott take a walkthrough on the stage behind me. So we're really just getting started. Reporting live here in Dallas, Andrew Kraft, Newsmax.
2: All right, and joining us now, former RNC Deputy Communications Director Cassie Smedley, and also with us, former White House Deputy Director of Media Affairs Colton Snedeker, who is in Dallas for the convention. Great to see you both here. Colton, I'm going to start with you here. We're just hearing from our correspondent, Andrew Kraft, who is also on the ground there. Do you think this first ever convention of its kind is going to be exactly what the Republicans need leading up to the midterm, or are they going to have to do more?
6: No, I think this is exactly what the party needs. I'm actually thrilled to be here in Dallas at the first ever midterm convention. As a Texan resident myself, everything is true. Everything is bigger in Texas, and this midterm convention is going to be no exception to that rule. I just came from outside where there's crowds waiting to come in. There's live music going on. There's candidates, cabinet secretaries, staff. People, the voters are lined up out the door ready to come in here and make the case for why the Republican Party should continue to dominate Washington and move forward with President Trump's agenda. This is exactly what this party needs. The momentum's here, and it's going to be a successful 2 days.
1: Well, Cassie, I think for Democrats, their big campaign issue is affordability, right? And it was not an issue until Democrats got into office with Joe Biden. This is a problem the Trump administration, they did not create. 20% cumulative inflation under Joe Biden. Housing, 27.33% inflation. That's according to the Heritage Foundation. Groceries, according to the Bureau of Labor Statistics, 20.22% under the Democrats. So people got to decide, do you stay on track with what President Trump is doing, or do you take a chance and give it back to Democrats, though we've already seen what they've done when they've had power?
7: That's right, Bob. This is an argument about who's got the right prescription for what ails us right now. And what ails us, as you pointed out, is the leftover sickness of Joe Biden and the Democrat control era, the out-of-control spending on wasteful programs that were aligned with their far-left initiatives, their far-left agenda. And when you've got these Democrats like Syed who are trying to co-opt it as if they're the ones who are going to fix this by doing what? More government. More of your taxpayer dollars and your hard-earned money going towards bigger, far-lefter programs that they think are going to be the end-all, be-all for us. But we know that that only gets us into further disarray because government is not the answer to our problems. And by being together in Dallas right now, this is really, you know, summer is behind us. Kids are back in school. Most folks are just now beginning to tune in to the fact that we have an election in 2 months. And by having this convention right now where Republicans can align with the president behind a clear message to get out to voters, it's a huge opportunity to have this big rallying moment before everybody goes back out to make their closing arguments to voters.
2: Colton, what are some of the most important messaging points that the GOP and the president should be communicating in these next 2 days?
6: Sure. I think the easiest example is to look at this as a split screen example. On the left, you've got Maggie Hassan, J.B. Pritzker, and Zohra Mamdani going ahead and doubling down on their pro-terrorist credentials right ahead of the 25th anniversary of 9/11. And on the other side, you've got the Republicans all rallying together in a very important state with a huge Senate race that's happening. And we're all on the same page, making sure that we're delivering for working class Americans. We're campaigning on President Trump's pro-agenda of no tax on tips, no tax on overtime, no tax on Social Security. We're reshoring American energy dominance. We're bringing back American manufacturing. This is what the Republican Party is about. It's working class Americans. And this is an energy movement with 55 days left to go before the election happening. We're all on the same page. And I think that countering that with exactly what the Democrats have, which is extremely off base, extremely leftist, Democrat socialist agenda. And it's really important to highlight those two differences for voters ahead of the midterms. And that's what this midterm convention is all about.
1: Well, they'll have to defy history
2: that's
1: in the
2: right.
1: midterms. Historically, obviously, things tend to flip. We shall see. I think we're in unprecedented times with the rise of the DSA, though.
2: You're right. Very different indeed.
1: Okay, Cassie, Colton, got to leave it there. Good to see you both.
7: Thanks, guys.
6: Great. Thank you for having me on.
2: Well, it was a day that shocked and horrified the nation and the world. Tomorrow marking 1 day since Turning Point founder and president Charlie Kirk was brutally murdered during an event at Utah Valley University. What the organization is doing to commemorate his life and legacy on the anniversary. Straight ahead.
1: But first, what went wrong inside the Lindsey Clancy jury room? Well, three jurors are breaking their silence, speaking out about the lone holdouts who kept them from reaching that verdict. I don't know, Katrina, some would say something went right as well.
2: Depends who you

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1: They know that they were robbed by one man for whatever his agenda was, who stole 7 weeks of the life of these other jurors that were so attentive, so beautiful, so wonderful, and listened to this evidence. And you could see how defeated they were sitting there. And I got a funny feeling that they would have gone on for another week if they had to. So I hope that guy can sleep well at night.
2: And they had a lot more to say about that holdout juror and what happened inside that jury room. Correspondent Kyle Lauder is live in studio with the details. Kyle, what can you tell us?
3: Hi, Katrina. Hi, Bob. Thank you. Yes, three female jurors from the Lindsay Clancy murder trial spoke out in an interview revealing details about the intense deadlock deliberations that led to a mistrial. The three jurors shared that 11 out of 12 jurors were ready to find Clancy not guilty by reason of insanity. However, one single male holdout juror blocked the unanimous verdict. That male holdout juror explicitly admitted he had reasonable doubt regarding Clancy's criminal responsibility, which by law means you have to vote to acquit.
4: He admitted he had reasonable doubt, and I started filling out the forms. I was so excited.
3: And juror Paula Devlin described the holdout juror as, quote, very arrogant, and noted he was completely closed off, unable to articulate his reasoning, and refused to interact or listen to the other 11 jurors.
5: He was very arrogant. He really did not take anything that anybody said.
3: And breaking earlier today, the latest development has yet another juror speaking out. This unidentified female juror admits that she changed her vote after being swayed during the hostile deliberations with, quote, big personalities in the room.
6: I will say a majority of the people on, it doesn't matter what side it was on, was very firm in their like stance and their beliefs kind of from the beginning. The standalone juror was not the only one that was unwilling to see things from the other side.
7: So originally I felt as though she was guilty and she was criminally responsible for it. And maybe I still believe that in a certain way.
3: And just this morning, Kevin Reddington, the defense lawyer for Lindsay Clancy, stated that he will ask for this case against his client to be thrown out. He will reportedly present a motion to dismiss on September 29th at a previously scheduled status hearing. Bob, Katrina, back to you.
2: All right. And here now to discuss trial attorney Mark Iglarsh. Mark, thanks for joining us here. Your take on all of this, the jurors, the what appears to have gone on in that room with all 12 of them and where we are now.
8: Well, it's like hot dogs. You know, if you like the taste, don't go see how it's made. Same with juror deliberations. We're not supposed to know what's going on in that room. It sets a horrible precedent. We have one or two or three interpretations of what that guy thought and what he felt. I don't know how accurate that is. The judge ultimately individually asked each juror if they could be fair and follow the law. They all agreed to do so. Merely because at some point, assuming he had reasonable doubts, it doesn't mean that he can't change his opinion. There's also beyond a reasonable doubt that he has to make the finding of under the law. So there's many reasons why he necessarily did follow the law, but give the impression that he didn't. And that is his absolute right.
9: Well, Mark, one of the jurors, and we didn't play this soundbite here, said that he had the hardest time getting over the fact that Lindsay viciously killed her children. Okay, so this guy thought she was guilty, clearly, and isn't that our judicial system? That's how this works.
8: It is, and let me just say, in the interest of disclosure, I would have liked a different outcome. I would have liked finality, and I believed, after watching this objectively, that I thought that the state didn't meet their burden. That said, I am fighting for his right to be the lone holdout, because that's his right. Absent any clear proof that he didn't follow the law, and not just fellow jurors' interpretation of that, but true evidence of that, the judge had the opportunity to inquire whether he could follow the law. And the judge took an extraordinary step by then reading the reasonable doubt instruction over. If I was a prosecutor still, back in the day, I would have yelled at the judge, you can't just highlight something that favors the defense and just read that one instruction. But he did. and that favored the defense, and it still didn't bring him over to the other side. So justice was served in spite of not having the outcome that I particularly wanted.
2: What do you think happens next? Will there be another trial?
8: Well, that's up to the prosecutor, right? If he didn't want to bring another trial, he should have every reasons in front of him, 11 to 1. 11 people rejected what you guys were selling. The odds of being able to get a unanimous verdict in the future is very, very low. So he can justify not going through the emotional and financial cost, the extraordinary cost associated with this, and try to work something out that's favorable with the defense. Hey, it looks like Reddington, the defense attorney, is open to that.
2: Mark, what if they throw it out, if there's not another trial, what does Lindsey Clancy go free?
8: Well, potentially, but I don't think they would do that. They would offer something to the defense. For example, one thing that I heard that he was open to was not filing it as a first, file it as a second degree murder. And then that gives the opportunity for the defense to waive jury and go in front of the judge and let the judge decide.
9: We'll watch. They're due back in court at the end of the month. Yeah. So, all right, we'll see. Mark, we appreciate you coming on. Good to see you.
8: My pleasure. Thank you. Good
2: Thanks,
8: to see you,
2: Mark.
8: Too.
2: Well, New York City Mayor Zoran Mamdani facing major pressure ahead of this year's 25th memorial of the 9/11 attacks, with growing calls for the mayor to skip this year's commemoration altogether. A live report with the details coming up.
9: Plus, sports and politics collide as the first day of the Republican convention and the NFL season opener are both happening today. Our next guest is a former football player running for Congress, so you don't

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1: Welcome back into American Agenda. Time to look at today's top headlines. New Hampshire Senate race is set. Republican John Sununu will face Democrat Chris Pappas in November. Pappas, a four-term congressman, won the Democratic primary, while former Senator Sununu, who was backed by President Trump, he won the GOP nomination. The two are vying to replace retiring Democrat Senator Jeanine Shaheen in a battleground race that could help determine control of the United States Senate. Meanwhile, Missouri's congressional map is in legal limbo ahead of the midterms. The U.S. Supreme Court rejected the state's bid to use a new Republican-backed map, leaving the 2022 map in place. But a federal judge has since temporarily ordered Missouri to use the new map, creating conflicting rulings just weeks before Election Day. Also, a major operation in Ohio has led to the recovery of 79 missing and endangered children. The U.S. Marshal Service says Operation Meridian was the largest missing child operation in their state's history, targeting cases involving suspected trafficking, abuse, neglect, and runaways. The children, they ranged in ages from 6 to 17. They were located with the help from federal, state, and local authorities, with some found as far as away in Georgia. And on to this, a new grand jury subpoenas are reportedly escalating the Justice Department's investigation into the Trump-Russia probe. The Florida-based investigation is said to be examining whether intelligence officials conspired against Trump and violated his rights. Former CIA Director John Brennan has been identified as a potential target, as investigators now seek sworn testimony from former government officials. And finally, on to this, Apple is unveiling its latest iPhone lineup today, with the company widely expected to introduce its first ever foldable iPhone. The event also marks new CEO John Ternus' first major product launch since taking over for Tim Cook. Now, the new iPhones, they are expected to cost more, partly due to a global memory chip shortage, as Apple looks to keep its momentum in the smartphone market. Don't they all do the same, the phones?
2: I think they do.
1: Like every year. All
2: yeah,
1: right, we got some breaking
2: iPhone,
1: news.
2: That's yeah. Cool. Oh, look who it is.
1: Okay, the president. Looks like he's taking a couple questions. Joint Base Andrews, Katrina, making his way down to Dallas for the big convention.
2: That's right. Wondering if we can hear anything he's going to say. Obviously, answering some questions there. We're going to see if we can get some audio on that. But again, President Trump, Joint Base Andrews, getting ready. Bob, as
3: you
2: said,
3: wanted to make sure.
2: There he is.
1: Okay.
3: I guess they've already put it up. They want to make sure everything works perfectly.
4: And, Mr. President, you've been saying for weeks that oil and gas prices are going to come down. Oil is now back above $100 a barrel. How do you explain this to Americans who are wondering when prices
3: are going to come
4: down?
3: Well, I think it's very easy to explain to America. All you have to do is say, will you let Iran have a nuclear weapon? And the answer is no. And they're doing very poorly. Their country is in shambles right now. They are, as you probably have seen the numbers, 300% inflation. Their money is valueless. They're not paying their soldiers. We control the strait and lots of other things. So for a little while, I would say this shortly, but right after the election, because they'd like to have it that way. But right after the election, oil prices are going to be tumbling downward. They're going to be tumbling down, and we'll get them down, I think, for gasoline. We'll get them below $2 a gallon.
4: But not until after the midterm.
3: I think it's going to take a little bit longer than the midterm.
4: And, Mr. President, several Republicans in competitive races are not coming to the convention. Do you understand why they're deciding not to come?
3: Everybody is coming to the convention. Everybody wants to come, but we only want, and the people that are coming, by the way, we're going to be sold out tonight, just so you understand. Who are you with?
4: ABC News, sir.
3: ABC Fake News. The worst, you are the worst of all, in my opinion. The reason that some people are not coming is because we don't have room for 500 politicians. We have room for the ones that have a close race, if they're slightly behind or slightly ahead or tied. But we don't have rooms for people that are 35 points up and don't need to be there. We said stay back and campaign. Every politician that we've wanted to be there is there. Go ahead.
5: President, are you sure this plane is safe to fly?
3: Yeah, I am. Or I wouldn't be on it. What do you want?
5: Mr. President, can you tell us about your conversation with President Putin?
3: We had a great conversation. He is wanting to make a deal. And if Zelensky is wanting to make a deal, that would be very nice.
5: What is the holdup?
3: The holdup is two people that hate each other.
5: What gives you confidence?
3: I think more than anything else, it's two people that hate each other.
5: So what exchange that gives you confidence?
3: I think that because I speak to people. That's all I do is speak to people. My whole life, I know about deals. And these are two people that are tired of fighting.
5: Are you going to
6: set up a trilateral meeting?
3: It could happen. We had a good conversation. It could happen. Too many people are dying in that war. 25,000 last month.
5: Mr. President, would you pardon Michael Cohen?
3: I haven't even been...
6: Mr. President...
3: I've never been asked that question.
5: You mentioned recently that he had recanted his testimony.
3: Well, he did. He recanted. He said it was a very... It was illegal what they did. What they put him through was incredible. You want to know the truth. Nobody's asked me about a part. But what they put... Well, if he's... If everything is checking out, it's something I would consider, yeah.
6: Mr. President,
3: I mean, what they did to Michael Cohen was a disgrace. They forced him to say things that he didn't want to say and that he didn't believe. And I appreciate that at least he came out, although late, he came out and rectified the situation.
6: Mr. President, what do Republicans need to be doing that they aren't currently doing? So what's this here?
3: Just keep fighting and just keep explaining how well we're doing as a country. We're doing better now as a country than we've ever done before. Yeah.
6: Britain, France, and Canada have imposed sanctions on Israeli settlements in the West Bank. What's your reaction to that? Is the U.S. opposed to it, or...
3: Well, I've just seen it, and I'll be speaking to Israel. I'll be speaking to them, and I'll...

0: Well, the attacks are made by us. We've knocked out 9 of their ships. I would say that the attacks are caused by us. Yeah, and you're going to see a lot more. We've taken out about 9 of their tankers. Many of them are gonzo.
1: Mr. President.
0: We're going to find out. Many of them are gonzo.
1: Mr. President.
0: We're going to find out.
1: Mr. President.
0: Oh, I think the war is going to end immediately after the election.
2: Why?
0: I think the war will end immediately after the election.
2: Because
0: they can't hold out any longer. They're desperate to try and affect the election so that we can get a nice, weak group of people in there and leave them alone and let them have their nuclear weapon. All they want is a nuclear weapon. And if they had a nuclear weapon, the whole world is in deep trouble.
1: Are you still hoping for a nuclear deal? Secretary Wright said a nuclear deal might not be on the table anymore.
0: No, I'm,
1: is that true?
0: I'm doing much more than a nuclear deal. There's a lot more than nuclear. We're going to have nuclear. That's 99.9. But there's going to be a lot of other things on the table that wouldn't have been on the table 3 months ago.
2: What about
1: such as?
2: Negotiations with Iran? Do you expect that to be started sometime?
0: We're not looking for it, to be honest with you, Jeff. Originally, I wanted to make a deal. We're so far down the line. They have very little country left right now, so we're not looking for it. Yes, a negotiation could possibly happen, but it's not something we're looking at. This war will end immediately after our election. Thank you very much.
3: Okay, President Trump, Joint Base Andrews, making his way down to Dallas, hitting on a variety of topics. He thinks the war with Iran is going to be over after the midterms.
4: That's right.
3: Okay, we'll see. On to this. Going to Dallas, the RNC convention gets underway in just about 90 minutes from now, and that's not the only kickoff happening today. The NFL, Katrina, it is back.
4: I am so ready. Okay, one of tonight's speakers at the RNC convention is uniquely able to bridge the gap between sports and politics. That is former NFL kicker Jay Feely, who played professional football for 14 years. Feely is now running for Congress in Arizona's 1st Congressional District, which is considered one of the biggest battlegrounds in the country.
3: He joins us now with a preview of the speech at the RNC convention. Jay, pleasure to have you on. Good to see you.
5: Thanks for having me.
3: All right, let's talk about it here. What do you want voters in Arizona to know? Also, though, when you talk about sports and politics, I think in a perfect world, you wish they could always be separate. That never seems to happen. Athletes, they get the platform. They want to talk. I get that. So how are you treading those waters?
5: Well, I think that's the core of it. When my wife and I were blessed so much to be in the NFL for 14 years and then to broadcast for 10 years, and we always wanted to use those blessings to help others. And for me, it was a natural progression to want to do that in political office. And I think we need more people like that in D.C. who don't need the job and are going there for the right reasons to be sacrificial and to lead. And that's what I hope my speech conveys today, that it's a hope for the future, that it's aspirational, that we call people up to understand how great this country is, the opportunities that they have, but also to draw the contrast between the two parties and what they believe and the fact that there's two very different visions for this country moving forward. One that has embraced socialism and all the failures that socialism has provided, and the other that is common sense measures, believing in capitalism, believing in free markets, and providing those equal opportunities and those pathways to success.
4: Now, Jay, are you nervous at all about the speech, considering it, as President Trump just said, the event is completely sold out? We know there are going to be a lot of people there, including the big guy himself. Have you talked to him yet? How are you feeling? Any jitters? Something tells me no after being center stage on the football field for so long.
3: A lot of sold out stadiums.
4: Yeah, exactly.
5: Yeah, you know, I've done a number of Super Bowls, so I'm kind of used to this. I also had a spoof about me on Saturday Live, so I've been down both roads. No, I'm just excited about it. I think it's a great opportunity to speak to the nation, and it's a great opportunity to represent Arizona. It's why I wanted to be here and why I think it's such an amazing opportunity for us to really set the tone for what we believe this election will be decided. And I don't think it's about right now. I think it's about the future and where this country is going.
3: Jay, what's your message on affordability? I feel like that's the big word
4: that's
3: here.
4: That's what I was wondering.
5: I think you guys are right. Every time I go to somebody's house or do an event, the economy and affordability are the number one issue that people talk about. We have to find ways to make life more affordable for the average everyday American. Just what Republicans have done. When you look at no tax on tips and on overtime, the benefits to Social Security, that's like 60 million people benefiting from those tax breaks, you know, trying to have real wage growth, which President Trump has done in both.

0: of his terms under Biden, they had stagnant wage growth, trying to find ways to cut regulations so you can make housing more affordable so that young people can buy a home, they can afford a home, start their families, and believe in the American dream. I think Republicans believe in actual measures that have tangible results instead of the Democrat model, which is promising things without being able to do the math and show how that's actually going to work.
1: And Jay, before we let you go, got to ask, who are you looking at tonight, Patriots or Seahawks?
0: Hard not to go against the defending champions. It'll be interesting to see in this matchup. It's always fun to see a matchup of the past Super Bowl champions,
1: cool.
0: Where they've gone. And there's so much transition every year. You know, every team transitions about a third of the roster. So it'll be fun to watch.
1: All right. I have to say, go Birds.
2: Go Steelers as well.
1: All right. Jay Feely, I know you'll do a great job tonight. Have a lot of fun. Thanks.
0: Thank you. Thanks for having me.
1: Sure.
2: Okay, tomorrow marks 1 year since founder and president of Turning Point USA, Charlie Kirk. He was shot and killed while speaking at an event at Utah Valley University in Orem, Utah.
1: And now, 12 months later, Turning Point is returning to the campus for a memorial event in his honor. But the event is also expected to draw protesters.
2: Our correspondent, Joe Moeller, he covered Kirk's death following the shooting. He joins us from the university with more on what is planned for tomorrow. Joe.
3: And a good afternoon to both of you. While class is in session here today, that won't be the case tomorrow. The Utah Valley University campus will be closed for a day of reflection 1 year after Charlie Kirk was shot and killed just behind me here in this amphitheater. And Turning Point USA has an event planned here on the campus at the Event Center. They're hosting this tomorrow night at around 6:30, and it's being called Freedom Built to Last. It's scheduled to begin tomorrow night, and doors open 2 hours beforehand. It will feature political commentator and author Michael Knowles, conservative commentator Glenn Beck, and author Frank Turek. Well, Kirk was shot and killed here on campus during another one of his campus talk events a year ago. And nearly a year later, just last week, a judge ruled his accused killer, Tyler Robinson, will stand trial. He pleaded not guilty and is due back in court October 23rd. TPUSA says tomorrow's memorial event will honor Kirk's life and legacy. Well, today, students are reflecting on what happened. I spoke to a student who was here at Charlie's event last year and is attending the memorial.
4: I was standing on the edge of the second row over there, just probably about 20 feet from Charlie when he was murdered.
5: Tell me why you want to go to the event tomorrow.
4: He was a good man who deserves to be remembered, somebody who should be memorialized here. I don't think the campus will have officially moved on from this and moved forward until there is an appropriate memorial for Charlie here.
3: There was also a planned protest outside the event. Students for a Democratic Society says it plans to protest what it describes as right-wing ideology on campus and the possibility of a permanent memorial to Kirk. Members held de-escalation training this week ahead of the demonstration and invited students to attend. The group also criticizes UVU's campus closure, saying it views it as support for the memorial and TPUSA. Behind me here at this amphitheater, we've been seeing students walk by, just taking a look and remembering what happened 1 year ago. Some folks even left some flowers down there. And as you can imagine, security will be pretty tight here on campus tomorrow. I'll send it back to you.
2: Thank you, Joe. And coming up at the top of the hour, we're going to be joined by Andrew Colvett, Charlie's close friend, former executive producer and spokesman for Turning Point USA. You don't want to miss that again in just a few minutes.
1: 25 years after the 9/11 terror attacks, a significant number of Americans say they're more afraid of domestic terrorists than foreign actors.
2: A new Reuters poll showing 33% of respondents picked domestic terrors as a top concern, while just 20% picked foreign terror as the biggest threat to Americans. This is a jump from a decade ago when just 21% of Americans viewed domestic terror as a top threat. As the city prepares to commemorate 25 years since the 9/11 attacks, Mayor Zohran Mamdani is facing increasing pressure. Many do not want him to attend Friday's ceremonies at Ground Zero, but he says he is going to show up anyways.
1: And the NYPD will also be there in full force, preparing for both the 9/11 commemoration and the upcoming Jewish High Holy Days, which also get underway on Friday. Mamdani and NYPD Commissioner Jessica Tisch holding a briefing today to lay out security measures for the upcoming events. And our correspondent, Christina Thompson, has more on the story. Christina.
6: Some of the families of victims who lost their lives that day are asking Mayor Zohran Mamdani to stay away from Ground Zero during the 25th anniversary commemoration.
7: Family members delivering a petition to City Hall yesterday, urging Mamdani to stay away from Friday's remembrance ceremony. That petition has now collected more than 100,000 signatures. They say this is not about politics. It's about protecting a sacred day of mourning.
8: I want to make clear that our petition is not about Mayor Mamdani's religion or where he came from. It is strictly about the policies that he has today.
9: It is a private ceremony. It is not a public ceremony. Mayor Mamdani, please do not come.
7: Critics have pointed to some of the mayor's political associations and appointments, including his appointment of Ramzi Kassem as the city's chief legal counsel. Kassem previously represented a Guantanamo detainee convicted of conspiring with Al-Qaeda. Mamdani says he will be at Ground Zero Friday, just as he attended the ceremony last year before becoming mayor. On that note, security will be exceptionally tight here in Lower Manhattan as New York marks the 25th anniversary of the September 11th attacks. Expect a heavy police presence, barricades, security checkpoints, and street closures surrounding the World Trade Center complex. Access to the Memorial Plaza will be restricted to victims' families with credentials.
10: The NYPD and Secret Service will be implementing heightened security measures. Fencing will be installed to surround the memorial site and other locations in Lower Manhattan. There will be security screening for anyone invited to the memorial. And please remember that this event is not open to the general public. Those without an invitation will not be allowed to enter.
6: The mayor is expected to attend not only the ceremony here at Ground Zero, but also several other events as we head towards the 25th anniversary of this horrific terrorist attack. Reporting in New York, I'm Christina Thompson for Newsmax.
1: Joining us now, retired NYPD detective and CEO of the Brosnan Investigative Group, Pat Brosnan, along with former FBI agent and author of Sheep No More, Jonathan Gilliam. Welcome to both of you. Pat, I'm going to start with you here. A very somber week. Obviously, Friday will be a very somber day. What is your take on Mayor Mamdani? I can't imagine that there would be any situation where he wouldn't go. He sort of has to go.
2: He has to.
1: Obviously, a very painful reminder for so many New Yorkers and so many people around the world based on his ideology.
11: Well, it's both disgusting and reprehensible. But what I did was I made a little checklist of 5 points. Let's start off with the fact that he has praised publicly the Ayman Siraj Wahaj, an unindicted co-conspirator in the 93 World Trade Center bombing. He has praised him publicly. He handed the 9/11 pen to a lawyer who defended an Al-Qaeda terrorist and is married into one of the attackers from Flight 77. He skipped, by the way, the 93 bombing memorial. He's called the NYPD racist after 23 officers murdered in the towers on 9/11. And we have 107,293 signatures on a petition to keep him off the sacred ground. His presence will desecrate that day, in my view. 100%.
2: Jonathan, yep. Jonathan, as someone who has served our country on multiple levels here, I just want to get your take on Zohra Mamdani, who he's associated with, past comments, and him showing up on Friday.
12: Well, I couldn't think of a less inspiring duo of him and Tish James when they're up there. They, as far as security goes, it's the strangest thing. I mean, what we're looking at now and the ideology that that brought those two towers down, his support for those people, I'm not talking about necessarily Islam, but for terrorists, and her lack of abilities of any kind to manage a real professional law enforcement agency. It's just mind boggling, to be honest with you. And listen, I'll say this. New York has gotten what they asked for. New York City. They elected him. They have decimated NYPD. They have thrown this stuff in the faces of the families who lost all members of their family. And when the Twin Towers and 9/11 in general happened. It is what it is. New York got what they deserved in this mayor. But I'm going to give a warning is that when you look at who he is, when you look at the leftists, you look at Carney, for instance, in Canada, who labeled Canada in January as the global resistance leader. What you're seeing is a complete and total subversive movement that combines Islam and communism called the Red-Green Alliance that is flowing throughout this entire world and is really a problem in this nation. And I think what we're seeing is just another slap in the face by this alliance.
1: Yeah, interesting point, especially after we learned from that Reuters Ipsos poll we mentioned, 25 years after September 11th, Americans more afraid of domestic terrorists than outside actors. Very, very telling. Pat, Jonathan, thank you.
12: Thank you.
1: And we are just over an hour away from the official kickoff of the first ever Republican midterm convention. It's going to be a party. We'll take you live to the convention floor for an update on what is promising to be a very busy night.
2: And first, a personal health update from former President Biden, what he's saying about his cancer treatments and his warning to other men. Okay.

0: You're watching An American Moment.
1: Former President Joe Biden is sharing a personal update on his battle with prostate cancer, saying his treatment, it worked as intended.
2: Marking Prostate Cancer Awareness Month, Biden wrote, "The radiation treatment from last fall worked as intended, and I continue to do the things I care about, like finishing my memoir."
1: Biden was diagnosed last year with an aggressive form of prostate cancer that had spread to his bones. Well, now he's using his own experience to encourage other men not to put off the screening.
2: He continued by saying, talk to your doctors, ask the hard questions, do it for yourself, and do it for the people who love you.
1: And the numbers show just how serious this disease is. According to the American Cancer Society, prostate cancer remains the second leading cause of cancer death amongst American men.
2: And the National Cancer Institute estimates more than 333,000 new cases will be diagnosed in the U.S. this year alone. The American Cancer Society says that when to start talking about screening, well, that depends on your risk. Now, for most men, it says around age 50. But if you're at higher risk, that conversation should start earlier, say around 45 for black men and some men with a family history, and as early as 40 for those at even higher risk.
1: So what does Biden's latest update tell us about his health, and what should men know about their own risk and when to get screened? Okay, we're going to talk about it now to discuss on today's Wellness Report. Internist at Custom Care Medical, Dr. Frank Contessa. Dr. Frank, always a pleasure. Good to see you.
3: Bob and Katrina, great to be here.
1: All right, so we just put up some numbers of when you should get screened. Yeah. All the way down to 40. I'm approaching 40 in a couple years. So I think that men almost, it could be awkward, right? You got to go get your prostate checked. Yeah. Right, Dr. Frank? Not something every guy wants to do. Guys got to talk about it, I think. Maybe even make it a trip with you and your buddies. Go to the doctor, get you screened. Do what you got to do, because there you see men at 40, even at a higher risk, can be a deadly disease. So how do you think we approach getting that early screening?
3: Well, Bob, it's really interesting. So the graphic that you're putting up there is from the American Cancer Society, and they recommend the recommendations as you see there. But the United States Preventative Task Force, which is the federal entity that tells doctors and practitioners, hey, everybody should have a colonoscopy at 45. You should start mammograms at 40. And they come up with these guidelines. They don't recommend any routine screening at all right now. They say it's a decision with your doctor. If you're over 40, you should have a conversation. Men aren't having the conversations, and doctors are discouraged from doing the old digital rectal exam. That doesn't mean computerized. That's the digital rectal exam. That's been discouraged, and they stopped doing routine PSA testing. Consequently, the numbers have gone up. They stopped it because they thought people were having too many unnecessary prostate biopsies and unnecessary treatments, but the numbers are actually worse these days. So I think we have to kind of split the difference here and say we need to do more reasonable screening to get these numbers down. And you should have this conversation with your doctor. Bob, I know you're disappointed that we're doing less of the digital rectal exams, but the truth is we have better modalities now. It's not just the PSA blood test. We have better imaging studies so that we have to do less of those painful biopsies.
2: Yeah, you know, it just seems though when there is some sort of cancer where early detection is key, like this one, like breast cancer, it is just irresponsible not to get checked and to get checked regularly to be preventative.
3: That's right, Katrina. And, you know, prostate cancer is interesting because if you catch it very, it's a dichotomy. If you catch it early, it's a close to 100% survivability rate. But if it metastasizes, it's incurable. So it's kind of one or the other. There's no happy medium. It's either going to be curable if you catch it early enough, but it's deadly if you miss it.
2: Dr. Frank, but obviously with President Joe Biden, I mean, it metastasized into his bone. So how do you explain that?
3: Well, because he was, surprisingly, he was diagnosed late. It had already gone to stage four. It was already metastatic. It's incomprehensible to me how somebody in his position who was going through the type of medical screenings that he was going through, that it was missed. Now, according to the USPTF guidelines, he was over 70 at the time, and he shouldn't have been screened. So they technically didn't do anything wrong, but it's still shocking to me. But luckily, he's got hormone-sensitive cancer, meaning he can be managed. You'd never be cured, but you're hoping that you can control it long enough that maybe something else gets him before the prostate cancer.
1: So former President Biden, never be cured. You can manage it here. We wish him well. You don't wish harm on anyone. I don't care what your politics are. Hey, guys, you know, make it a group trip. I'm serious. Go do it. Get it over with. Go play some golf after. I don't know. Make it a joke. Make a joke out of it, you know, with that.
3: Oh, I've made every joke.
1: Yeah, I know. I'm sure you have.
2: Yes.
1: Dr. Frank,
2: it's a pleasure. All right. Thanks, Dr. Frank.
1: Good to see you.

0: It's a day that we will never forget right here on American Agenda. Tomorrow marks 1 year since Turning Point USA founder and president Charlie Kirk was shot and killed at Utah Valley University while debating students on the campus quad. His death sparking a massive outpouring of support from conservatives across the country, with memorials drawing thousands and TPUSA seeing a surge in membership as young Americans rallied around the movement Charlie helped build. But his assassination also exposed a darker side of the political divide. Welcome to the second hour of American Agenda. I'm Katrina Zisch.
1: And I'm Bob Brooks. Nearly 1 year later, Charlie Kirk's legacy remains a major force in the conservative movement, with his supporters vowing to carry his message forward. In the movement that he built, in spite of his critics, isn't showing any signs of slowing down. Tomorrow, Turning Point USA will be returning to the campus for a memorial event in his honor.
0: And earlier this week, Charlie Kirk's widow, Erica, penned a heartfelt retrospective on learning how to deal with the trauma of losing her husband while still supporting their three young children, writing this, quote, "Grief is strange. Time continues even when every part of you wants it to pause or, better yet, rewind. At first, I needed to survive the next 15 minutes. Over time, I've realized that Charlie would want me to live them. To the world, he was Charlie Kirk, but to me, he was the love of my life. To our children, he was the center of their world."
1: But the return to Utah is not without controversy, because as supporters flock to the university to remember Charlie Kirk, groups of protesters, they are expected to show up.
0: Yeah, and we're going to speak in just a minute to a close friend of Charlie Kirk, TPUSA spokesman Andrew Colvett. Andrew, we'll see you in a second. But first, let's check in with correspondent Joe Mueller, who covered Kirk's death following the shooting. He joins us live from UVU's campus with more on what is planned for tomorrow. Joe, what can you tell us?
2: Hey there, good afternoon to both of you. Well, a lot of students here can't believe it's already been a year since Charlie Kirk lost his life. Just behind me here in this amphitheater, a class is in session today, but tomorrow it's a different story. UVU campus here will be closed for a day of reflection, and there is that big memorial planned here by TPUSA here on the campus at an event center away from this area of campus. The event is called Freedom Built to Last. It's scheduled to begin at 6:30 in the evening tomorrow. It will feature political commentator and author Michael Knowles, conservative commentator Glenn Beck, and author Frank Turek. Well, Kirk was shot and killed here on campus during another one of his campus talk events. Nearly a year later, just last week, a judge ruled his accused killer, Tyler Robinson, will stand trial. He pleaded not guilty and is due back in court October 23rd. TPUSA says tomorrow's memorial will honor Kirk's life and legacy. Today, I've been watching students walk by this area, the amphitheater, and this flag, just taking photos and just remembering what happened last year. Many of them plan to go to the memorial tomorrow night. Here's one of them. What's going through your mind now, a year later?
3: Well, it's hard to walk by here every day. This is kind of like a sacred spot to remember him, you know, and just honor his legacy with reading scripture and just remembering who he was.
2: Now, there was also a planned protest outside the event. Students for a Democratic Society say they plan to protest what it describes as right-wing ideology on campus and the possibility of a memorial here. Members held de-escalation training this week ahead of that demonstration. The group also criticizes UVU's campus closure, saying it views it as support for the memorial and TPUSA. Now here's a live look here on campus. I can't believe 1 year ago has passed. Some people have been laying flowers there at that spot where that shooting took place. And as you can imagine, security will be tight here tomorrow as the memorial takes place and also that protest is planned. I'll send it back to you in the studio.
0: And joining us now, a person who was a very close personal friend of Charlie Kirk, Turning Point USA spokesman and executive producer of The Charlie Kirk Show, Andrew Colvett. Andrew, thanks for joining us on what I'm sure is a very difficult week for you after a very difficult year. How are you feeling, particularly as we approach the one-year memorial of Charlie's death?
4: Yeah, thanks for having me. And, you know, I think I echo what your reporter just said. I can't believe it's been a year. It feels like it's gone by in a blink, and yet it seems like, you know, I've lived 10 lifetimes at the same time. So it's been a wild year, many twists and turns, a lot of awful moments, a lot of miracles. You know, we've seen God move in miraculous ways, and we've seen Charlie's legacy, I think, grow larger and more important, and his contribution to the country and to the conservative movement, I think, is really solidified in the minds of so many of what he was doing, how hard he was working, and what he meant for the country and for the, you know, younger voters, Gen Z. And so, you know, I think we're feeling it's difficult to say exactly how we're feeling. I enjoy remembering so many of the good moments and going down memory lane and the times Charlie had me laughing so hard my stomach hurt, or, you know, some of the behind the scenes moments. But it's also difficult to realize that this is the new normal. This is real life now.
1: Andrew, how do you think Charlie would want the conservative movement to keep moving forward?
4: I mean, I think Charlie was always a happy warrior. You know, he always was solution oriented. He always wanted to find a way to fix a problem. And, you know, one of our team members here describes Charlie as being the highest agency person he ever met. If there was a problem, Charlie wouldn't just complain about it or describe it or go on social media about it. He went to work trying to fix it. And so I know that Charlie would always say, we don't fight because we know we're going to win. We fight because it's the right thing to do. And so I know Charlie would want us to be solution oriented. He'd want us moving forward, be part of something bigger than yourself, get involved and be a part of changing something that you think is wrong or broken in the country or in the conservative movement. And so that's really what we try and do at Turning Point, is just be a part of building. You know, it's really easy to tear things down. And Charlie understood that. So he was always very reticent to critique things that could have been an ally or to go after people that he thought he could bring into the fold. And instead, he knew that building was the hard work that was required of us. And it takes a lot more time, a lot more energy, a lot more expertise and competency. But it's really what does make a difference in the end. And it takes decades sometimes to do it. And Charlie poured his life into this from the time he was 18 to the time he died at 31. And look what one life can do. Charlie's an example to all of us of what one person can do to change the trajectory of a nation.
0: Andrew, obviously, besides working with Charlie, you were close friends. And, you know, we've heard so many things, so many people talk about the incredible work that he did, his work ethic, his focus, as you said, his problem solving abilities, his wanting to just talk to people and have that dialogue. But as a close friend, what can you tell us that maybe you remember most about Charlie that maybe no one else would have known?
4: Man, it's such a big question. You know, Charlie was so funny. I mean, that's the thing I've been talking about with the team today. How many times he literally had us laughing and rolling because he had a very dry sense of humor. But when he had a moment to kind of just, you know, in a quiet time, he would just tell us stories or just make us laugh. It could have just been a look or a funny joke. Charlie was an amazingly good time to be around, especially when he had a moment when he wasn't working 1,000 miles a minute. And, you know, he was just such a good, decent man. He really was. He cared about people. You know, one time I was sick as a dog, stuck in a hotel room, and he got somebody to drive over medicine in the middle of the night to me, got me like an IV the next day. I mean, this was the kind of guy he was. He would always make sure and take care of his team. And I don't know where he had time to think about us as much as he did, but he was always so thoughtful behind the scenes. And I think, you know, this is more of a public-facing piece of Charlie's life, but these debates, you know, the ones that would go viral were always the Charlie Kirk destroys campus lib or something like that. 90% of them were so respectful and patient and calm and just loving, because Charlie actually really wanted to correct error in thinking of that Gen Z had about politics or about the country or conservative movement or President Trump. He wanted to correct error, and he wanted them to live the best life possible. So what really set him apart was how much he cared about the people on the other side of that microphone. And he wanted people that could hear him to understand that there's a better way to do things. There's a better life for them. There's a life of purpose and fulfillment. And he was living it himself. And so he modeled what he preached. And he was just a fundamentally decent, wonderful person. And I hope people realize that tomorrow and they think about what Charlie, how he lived, and they emulate what he did.
0: The real deal, indeed. And Andrew, of course, as we know, just as Charlie faced threats for engaging in free speech, others in the space are also as well. A California University English teacher is now under fire after what he posted on Instagram regarding independent journalist Nick Shirley. And now Shirley is asking for help hiring private security after what he believes is a threat on his life.
1: So who is this college teacher and what exactly did he post? Well, our Newsmax correspondent, Heather Myers, she is in San Diego with more on who this person is. Heather, good to see you.
5: Well, Bob and Katrina, good to see you, too. This person's name is Matthew Goldman, and he taught at two major California universities, UC Irvine and Chapman University. And I found a blog post from a few years ago where he also says that he volunteered at a high school here in California. So I want to show you the Instagram post that has certainly come into question here. Here is the comment he posted on the Harvard Republican Club's page, where the club announced Nick Shirley would be speaking there tonight. Goldman commented, "Someone can do the funniest thing just before the Kirkiversary." As you know, Charlie Kirk assassinated in front of a college crowd almost exactly a year ago. Well, in a sense-deleted comment on that same thread, Goldman writes, LMAO, abolish ICE, only good ICE agent is a dead ICE agent. Although Goldman has now made his social media pages private or removed them altogether, this screenshot of his now-deleted LinkedIn page shows that he is an English instructor at UC Irvine and Chapman University. The UC Irvine website has listed him as a lecturer, but that page has been removed. The Chapman website also lists him as part of the faculty. I found a 2020 blog post I was mentioning that's still on the Chapman website. In it, Goldman writes about coming out as bisexual. He also says that he teaches first-year students and volunteers at a high school. And quote, "Goldman is someone to emulate if you intend to make the most of your Chapman experience," it says. Well, Nick Shirley, as you mentioned, posted on X that he needs to raise even more money to hire more security, citing the UC Irvine lecturer's post and quote, "leftists that are trying to kill me constantly." Well, I did reach out to Chapman and UC Irvine, and Chapman responded with this. Chapman University is aware of the concerning reports regarding Matt Goldman and takes this issue very seriously. Mr. Goldman is not currently on campus or teaching at Chapman. In keeping with standard employment practices, we cannot provide any further information. At this point, though, no response yet from UC Irvine. Reporting live in San Diego, I'm Heather Myers. Bob Katrine, I'll send it back to you.
1: All right, let's bring back in Turning Point USA spokesman Andrew Colvett. Andrew, just your reaction to hearing something like that. The world of academia, so many people you find out so filled with hate over Charlie Kirk and people like him, Nick Shirley exposing, just want to have a conversation, do their jobs here. What's your reaction to seeing that?
4: Oh, it's disgusting. I my heart goes out to Nick because, you know, we've been subjected to death threats. You know, I've had to move my family before because we've been doxxed and threatened and all this stuff. And, you know, so many different team members here have been. And it's a disgusting, disgusting thing that you cannot exercise your free speech. And in Nick's case, he's literally exposing fraud. He's exposing people that are defrauding taxpayers. He's doing a good thing. And yet his life is now at risk because these people have so lost touch with their own sense of shared humanity. It's disgusting. Chapman University should not be issuing sort of measured, balanced quotes. This is disgusting. This guy has no business being in front of students, and they should fire him because he's obviously exposed himself to be a ghoulish person. And I have no issue with this. Now here's the thing. You know, he's going to say, well, I didn't say that he should be killed. You know, read the quote again, and you know, maybe he's got some legal defense. Fine. You know, maybe you're legally not complicit, but you get the heck out of the universities. And this is how I feel. It's something about universities, something about the teaching profession. We saw a lot of like elementary school teachers, middle school teachers that seem to think that it's quite okay to mock somebody who was killed, an innocent man that was killed by a vicious assassin. They seem, and by the way, nurses, I don't know what it is about these professions.
1: Nurses as well.
4: But they seem to be a gathering point for these. Yeah.
6: Yeah, absolutely crazy. What do you think that this almost call for political violence and feeling that human life is not important if that human disagrees with someone? Do you think that horrible culture that we've seen developing is going to go away, or do you think it's only going to get worse?
4: I think it's only going to get worse, sadly, before it gets better. What we need is a rising up of strong voices to condemn this from the left, and we have not seen that. We need Chapman universities. We need Harvard. We need all of these universities to have zero tolerance for this, first of all. Second of all, we need them to stop, you know, campaigning with people like Hassan Piker who celebrate political violence. You know, in the aftermath of Charlie's assassination, there was a poll, and I think it was a YouGov poll, and it, you know, kind of broke it down by age. The number one group that was willing to endorse or embrace political violence to achieve political ends was 18 to 39 self-described progressives. Unfortunately, the Mangione effect is getting worse, not better, in that age group, and they are more and more okay with political violence. It's being normalized. It's being celebrated. It's a joke. It's a meme. And it has to be condemned by their side if we're going to get through this. And right now, unfortunately, I don't see that happening.
1: Well, I'm just an example. Where are they learning it? Well, we just showed a lecturer, teacher at a university doing just that, calling for the potential assassination of someone. Andrew Colvett, we appreciate you coming on. We know it's not easy. Good to see you.
4: Yeah, thank you for having me. Thank you for honoring Charlie and remembering him. Thank you.
1: Okay, President Trump escalating the trade war against Canada, announcing billions of dollars in new tariffs on our northern neighbors. Details on that coming up.
6: And the stage is set, and we are now less than an hour away until the first ever RNC midterm convention kicking off. We'll tell you why the event is being labeled a Trump up.

0: on Newsmax TV.
1: Welcome back in. The Say Everything is Big, they say everything is bigger in Texas, is set to take on a new meaning tonight. We are now under an hour from the official kickoff of the first ever Republican midterm convention, and the president is going all in as he looks to stir up Republican enthusiasm with the midterms. Guess what? 55 days out.
2: The two-day convention is being described as a Trumpapalooza, with a host of cabinet secretaries, the vice president, and rising stars within the party all set to speak.
1: But the main event, well, that is the president himself. This evening, he'll take the stage at the American Airlines Center to give the keynote address.
2: And for more, let's check in with White House correspondent Mike Carter. He is on the ground in Dallas. Mike.
3: Hey, guys, welcome to Dallas, Texas. All right, night one of the Republican midterm convention. How is this going to go? Well, it's anyone's guess, but we're starting to fill up here at the American Airlines Arena, right in the heart of downtown Texas. Of course, President Trump on his way here tonight, and tonight will be the keynote address delivered by the president himself. We all have a number of big names speaking here this evening. Of course, a couple of big Senate candidates, most notably Ken Paxton, the Attorney General of Texas. Obviously, Ken Paxton looking for a big bump in this midterm convention, and he'll be speaking tonight. Also, Mike Collins out of Georgia. He is another one of those speakers tonight looking for a little bit of a bump. And take a look at the notable Senate speakers this week. Aside from Collins and Paxton, you also have former RNC chair Michael Whatley. We just got off the graphic, but guess what? Michael Whatley is speaking. Mike Rogers out of Michigan. He needs to beat Abdul Syed. Could this convention give those candidates a bump? You talk about who is here, who's not going to be here? Well, Ashley Hinson of Iowa, could she show up? We don't know. She's not on the speaking list. You also have Dan Sullivan out of Alaska, the senator looking for a re-election bid up there in Alaska. He is not speaking, and he is not attending these 2 days. So President Trump did speak before leaving Washington just minutes ago. He says every politician the Republicans wanted to be at this convention will be here.
4: The reason that some people are not coming is because we don't have room for 500 politicians. We have room for the ones that have a close race, if they're slightly behind or slightly ahead or tied. But we don't have rooms for people that are 35 points up and don't need to be there. We said stay back and campaign. Every politician that we've wanted to be there is there.
3: All right. President Trump says we're going to be sold out here tonight. They fit more than 20,000 people in this arena. We're going to see who shows up and who doesn't. But we're getting underway either way tonight in Dallas. Guys.
1: Okay. Big party in Dallas. Joining us now, the host of Frontline, our friend Carl Higbee on set. Carl, man, always good to see you.
5: Yeah, thanks for having me.
1: So here's what I think Democrats, they're doing. I know they're doing this. Affordability, right? Yeah. Just a blanket general term. Yes, things are expensive. They became expensive under them. How do Republicans use the convention to combat that?
5: Well, this is a fundamental thing. What the convention is, like, nobody actually cares about the convention itself. What they care about is the media coverage around it that's going to say, what are they going to say? And this is the chance that Republicans, Democrats are the worst at everything, period, ever, period. Republicans are better, but we're terrible at our messaging. This is a chance for them to say, no, this is the messaging. Yes, things cost more now, but guess what? They gained 30% in cost during Joe Biden. Mm-hmm. All right. Trump hasn't made them cost more.
1: Didn't happen under his watch.
5: Exactly. This is a chance where Republicans need to take that message back. There's no doubt that Trump is a great messenger. Okay. Has he done everything perfect as a president? Not exactly. Has he done a great job? I think so. But you have to message to the good. Democrats are literally selling you a polished turd in socialism and saying, this is great. And people are buying it because their messaging is good.
2: Right? No, that's true. Well, but do you think the Republicans, do you think President Trump can get that messaging spot on? Because I know we've had this conversation before. The messaging needs to be better. Can they pull that off at this event?
5: I sure hope so. I think it is. And looking at the evening speakers, you've got guys who went to war. Like, you've got Ken Paxton right out the gate. This guy was on the front line against Joe Biden's immigration crisis. He locked his own borders down. He sued the Biden administration. Like, they have the doers in day one. And that's the biggest thing in politics. You have so many people that don't do butt kiss. They talk about a lot. But then you've got people who, like, Trump is basically EOing his way through here because he can't get any backup from Congress.
2: Right.
5: All right? He's doing something. Then he's got Ken Paxton who's doing something. He's got people who have accomplished things in their role and now they're running for higher office. I think so.
1: Do you think he lays out some plans to say, hey, you can just, if you deliver for us one more time with the House and Senate here, these are other things we're going to tackle. Mm-hmm. I don't know exactly what they are, but talk about the future. Obviously, you got to reflect on the past, that 30% increase in inflation under Democrats, but still talk about, hey, we got these things teed up next.
2: Healthcare is something I know a lot of people
1: ask. Yeah. Whatever it may
5: be. Well, this is the thing. They want universal, Democrats are universal healthcare for all. That's what Obamacare
1: was supposed to be.
5: Yeah. Instead, what it was is, hey, you have to buy it or we're going to charge you a penalty. Actually, it's a tax. And you're going to pay more anyway, and now everybody's health care costs three times as much, and you wait longer, and illegals are using the ERs as their primary care doctor.
2: That's right.
5: The other thing, too, is you have to keep the talking points on, guys, this is what we did. And Republicans right now, look, no doubt Donald Trump's favorability is down, okay? It is down. But the chance for him to say, you're going to, like, look, I realize that Iran war is unpopular right now, but we had to do it. We have to finish it now. We have to complete the task, okay? Period, full stop, and I'm not letting the midterms affect that. And I appreciate that. But you got to say, like, you're going to vote for these crazies?
2: Right.
1: I would say that's even with the economy. We inherited this. A lot of people say, well, you can't look to the past. I think you remind people, we inherited this mess. Look at inflation under us. Mm-hmm. Look at the no tax on tips, the one big beautiful bill. What we've done, we've got to continue this moment.
5: I think honesty is better. I'm sorry gas prices are high, but they are because we had to do this against Iran.
2: I think that's true. Yeah, be honest and say what's going to happen next, what we're going to do. All right, Carl, we appreciate it. And,
5: appreciate
2: of course, be sure to catch our friend Carl Habe on Frontline every weeknight at 6 p.m. Eastern.
5: Thanks for
1: I think
5: reminding
1: I'll
5: me.
1: Be on tonight, too.
5: You will? Actually,
1: 6:15.
2: All right,
1: I'll be
2: Bobby
1: there.
2: B.
1: Yeah. All right. The U.S. military escalating its attacks in the Strait of Hormuz, announcing it struck five Iranian oil tankers in response to an attack on a U.S. Navy warship. Details on the strikes coming up.
2: But first, President Trump going scorched earth on Canada, banning Canadian alcohol, dairy, and motorcycles while cutting off billions of dollars in government contracts. The latest on the escalating trade dispute. That is next. Stay right there.
1: Call.

0: It's a little different. Okay, President Trump is escalating his trade war. We're going to call it that, right?
1: Yeah.
0: Okay, with Canada, just hours after Canada imposed billions of dollars in tariffs on American goods on Tuesday. President Trump took to Truth Social yesterday, writing, quote, Canada has been ripping us off for years, but what many do not realize is what the Canadian government, including Canadian provinces, have banned American small businesses and companies from selling into their government procurement markets.
1: He added this, quote, that is not reciprocity. It is a Canadian trade scam. From now on, no reciprocity, no access. President Trump then directed the General Services Administration to remove Canadian goods from their multiple award schedules, which could see Canadian suppliers lose access to U.S. government contracts. That would cost them billions of dollars.
0: At the same time, the White House announced plans to ban imports of Canadian motorcycles, some dairy products, and most types of alcohol. The Trump administration will also impose an additional 50% tariff on Canadian cheese, steel, and aluminum. That's happening next week.
1: All right, we're going to talk about it with Chief Investment Officer at Siebert Financial, Mark Malik, along with Chief Market Strategist and CEO at Market Rebellion, Mark Lopresti. We've got Mark and Mark, some of the best dressed guys on TV with
0: Look
1: us right here.
2: All
1: right.
2: Do what we can.
1: Uh-huh. All right, Mark Malik, I'm going to start with you here. Is this a big deal? Is this bad for Americans? Is it bad for Canadians? What do you make of all this?
2: Oh, it is a big deal. Nobody wins when we have these types of trade wars. However, in all fairness, the Canadians have been playing a little bit rough as well, right? They try to make themselves sound like they're always doing the right thing. But the fact is that they have banned things, banned American products going up into Canada. I think only two provinces allow U.S. alcohol, if that number serves me correctly. And we've seen auto sales in Canada go down. So they're playing pretty dirty as well. And the president probably just wised up to it and said, no more of this stuff.
0: I think President Trump's probably had his eye on doing this for quite a while here, got back into office, now he's doing it. How does he come out on top, do you think, Mark?
3: I think by changing the messaging a little bit, right? So one of the key beneficiaries, if this trade war is successful, is going to be the U.S. auto industry. One of the things that people don't realize is we talk about cars made here in America, but a lot of the parts in those cars are made by multinationals like a Stellantis with large facilities in Canada. So it's not truly an American-made car. So I'd like to hear more about that. I'd like to hear less about booze and cheese and dairy because I don't think that has the same messaging. But we are winning. We started out 2024 with about a $46 billion

0: 24 with about a $46 billion deficit. The president's economic policies, even before this trade war, brought that down to about a $36 billion trade deficit.
1: Chipping away at it.
2: Yes. Yeah, you know, I think a lot of people, though, all of a sudden they hear, you know, wait, Canadian alcohol, wait, what's going on here? We're even talking about, you know, Crown Royal, of course, high-end Canadian whiskey, also lots of malt beer, sparkling wine, vermouth, cider. I'm a big hard cider fan, even bourbon, rum, gin, vodka, tequila. A lot of those things outlawed, and we know football season starts off tonight, so people might be looking for some of their favorites. Do you think this is going to bug people, or will they find alternatives?
3: They will find alternatives. In fact, even companies are finding alternatives. We saw reports earlier in the week that Sapporo Brewery is actually moving.
1: Right.
3: Yeah, they're moving their facilities into America. Isn't that the whole reason for all this discussion? Mm-hmm. So it's proof that this stuff is actually working. So we see it working in action. We like that.
4: That's just it. It's to bring back the manufacturing into the United States.
2: Bring it here.
4: President Trump has been talking about this for over a decade, really for decades, multiple over the course of his career. And he's doing it. And I hate to say it, a lot of people did vote for this kind of stuff, even though there might be some temporary pain.
0: Yeah, that's true. I mean, there's two ways to do it. It's through these kinds of trade wars or skirmishes and inspiring investment in the United States, long-term capital, which, of course, the president has done to the tune of hundreds of billions of dollars for onshoring or reshoring those kind of manufacturing.
4: Sapporo, the CEO, she said, or the official we played, I'm not sure if the CFO or CEO,
2: yeah,
4: she said in
2: a
4: year.
2: Turnaround, yeah.
4: You get a year turnaround, they could have their factory up and running in the United States. The
3: exactly
4: CSO.
3: What we want to see.
4: Okay.
0: Good news.
3: Yeah.
4: Cool. Mark and Mark, we appreciate it.
3: Good to be here.
0: Thank
3: cool.
0: you.
4: Thank you.
0: Thank
4: you. All right, South Park, fresh off its first Emmy win in 13 years, taking another jab at President Trump's affinity for renaming things. All right, they have done something rebranding in a patriotic way.
2: But first, the war in Iran, it's expanding throughout the Middle East with new attacks by some of Iran's allies, raising concerns about the growing cooperation between American adversaries. That

0: on Newsmax.
1: Okay, major developments in the war with Iran. U.S. Central Command announcing it struck five Iranian oil tankers on Tuesday, responding to an attempted Iranian missile attack on a U.S. Navy warship. The following strikes hit that Iran hit back overnight, reportedly firing 20 ballistic missiles at a U.S. air base in Jordan. The Jordanian armed forces say 18 of the missiles were intercepted, while two fell into the open areas with no people.
2: And as the fighting between the U.S. and Iran has become largely contained to the Strait of Hormuz, in the region as a whole, well, the conflict has been expanding. Iran's ally in Yemen, the Houthis, launched a new wave of attacks on Saudi oil facilities on Tuesday. The strikes sending oil prices rising to over $100 a barrel, threatening to reignite full-scale war between the two sides.
1: At the same time, in Iraq, Iranian-backed militia groups are reportedly receiving training from Houthi soldiers, highlighting the growing cooperation between Iran and its proxy groups throughout the Middle East. Joining us now, retired U.S. Marine Corps Colonel and visiting fellow at the Heritage Foundation, Mike Jernigan, along with former F-15E fighter pilot and F-16 Thunderbird pilot and known as Max Afterburner on YouTube, Ryan Bodenheimer. Pleasure to have you both on. Colonel, going to start with you on this one. What do you make of all these groups kind of, you know, fighting back a little bit? Maybe Iran is having them regroup in various parts of the regions. Doesn't seem like that they're slowing down,
2: right?
1: I guess they're using what they have left, maybe to the very end.
3: Hey, good afternoon, Bobcat. This is what the Iranians have been doing for 47 years. They fund proxies and they try to spread their version of Islam and their version of terror around. And so you think of the Houthis as the Taliban of Saudi Arabia. And so the Saudis are fighting them. You've seen Hamas say, we're going to come to the negotiating table in Israel, because Hamas is the first one to figure out that they're running out of money. So they're going to try to get something on their way out because the Iranians have no more money to fund them. And then you have Hezbollah also in Israel. So these are proxies around the world. We saw in the clip before about in Iraq, the Houthi supported and Iranian funded. This is what the Iranians do. They try to go around the world and spread people as proxies to fight. But what is happening is they're all running out of money and resources. So this is kind of a last-ditch effort to draw attention and try to influence the world.
2: Interesting point there. You know, Ryan, President Trump did speak earlier today before boarding Air Force One, made a very specific prediction about when he thinks the war is going to end. Here's what he said.
4: I think the war is going to end immediately after the election.
5: Why?
4: I think the war will end immediately after the election.
5: Because
4: they can't hold out any longer. They're desperate to try and affect the election so that we can get a nice, weak group of people in there and leave them alone and let them have their nuclear weapon. All they want is a nuclear weapon.
2: Ryan, what do you think about that?
6: Hey, Colonel, Katrina and Bob, good to see you. Well, I think President Trump's got their number, and I think he's just reiterating that. So when you think of what's been done to the Iranian regime, you know, squeezing out that mullah money, as I like to call it, a lot of that takes some time, right? So if you stop working, your bank account's still going to have some money until it eventually dries up. So there is a timeline on all this, and it's, you know, most people look at Venezuela and they want this to be over in a day, but the IRGC is a much stronger problem. I think the president's got a great point. You know, so many administrations over decades have allowed them to build what they've built, and the IRGC got strong, you know, and when you don't address a problem, this is what happened. So I think the president's got their number. I think the tactics we're doing right now speak for themselves. When you look at what Iran did, they launched 20 ballistic missiles. Okay, well, now we're going to take out five of your oil tankers. That's massive, and that speaks to the regime. So Iran's going to hold up a picture of them capturing one of our underwater unmanned vehicles, and that's great. You know, that's nice for them. But then when you look at the response of what the U.S. did, crushing those ships right there, I mean, this is a direct statement to the IRGC that hates this, and they know this is systematically crushing their bank account and therefore their ability to hold onto the country. This makes them really nervous.
1: Colonel, what do you make of that prediction?
3: I completely agree with Ryan. One of those ships that struck the Duryea is a very large crude container that can carry 2.1 million barrels of oil. It's on fire. Nobody's buying that oil. Nobody's selling that oil. In addition to the three ships that we sunk on Sunday, the Iranians in 48 hours have lost about 6.2 billion barrels of oil that nobody's buying and nobody's selling. In addition to that, ship capability can't carry anything else. So the economic sanctions are working. It's going to take time. And I believe the Iranian economy is dead man walking. And exactly to Ryan's point, they don't know they're out of money yet. They're paying their people a subsidy to be compliant. In 2015, that was $345 a month. In this morning's trading, it's about $6.50. That doesn't buy a lot of loyalty.
2: No, sure doesn't.
1: No, it
2: looks
1: does
2: like
1: not.
2: They're running out of money. I guess that would be the point here. All right, Colonel Ryan, great conversation. Thanks.
6: Good to see you guys.
1: Good to see you both. All right, Jimmy Kimmel. He is back for a new season of Trump bashing, but he didn't address rumors this might be his last season. Now his network is weighing in on that report. Their response coming up.
2: But first, what was once considered one of the most anti-Semitic countries in Europe is now embracing Israel. Israel now opening a brand new embassy in the Slovenian capital today, and what they say marks a turning point in relations between the two countries. An exclusive report from today.

0: bin Laden was dead.
1: At one time, it was considered one of Europe's most hostile countries towards Israel, but a conservative win back in June has seen Slovenia's new prime minister, Janez Janša, embark on a program to undo what he's described as the anti-Semitic policies of the previous socialist administration. Israel now opening a new embassy in the capital, Ljubljana, and in an exclusive interview with Newsmax, Slovenia's new prime minister said it was about righting the wrongs of his predecessor.
2: But our government taking some radical shift, it's just going back to normal. So, and the last 4 years were not normal. So I think that anti-Semitism is a real problem in Europe. It is on the rise. And here we are speaking, politically we are speaking about unholy alliance between radical left and radical east.
3: Israeli Foreign Minister Gideon Saar saying the new embassy opening marks a turning point.
4: We look at the future and we know that now we must speed up and do things we can do in order to promote this great relationship that really aims at doing good for the interests and for the benefits of the two peoples.
1: Newsmax was the only American network covering the opening, and our foreign correspondent Trent Murray spoke with the network CEO Chris Ruddy.
5: Well, I'm here with Newsmax founder and CEO, Mr. Chris Ruddy. Chris, always great to have you in Europe, as we always like to say. This is a really big day for Israel's place in the world, its relationships with Europe. Just explain the significance.
6: Well, I was very honored that Newsmax was invited. I was invited to this reception because it's the opening of the embassy here in Slovenia, a very important country in Southeast Europe. And, you know, a lot of doors are closing for Israel around the world. There's this anti-Semitic left-wing thing happening where we're seeing what's happening with the United Kingdom right now. And I just said to somebody here that, you know, one door closes, another door is opening. And the future of Europe is in Eastern Europe and countries. The new prime minister here, Janša, is a very pro-Trump, pro-American prime minister. And we're seeing that now in Bulgaria and other countries in Eastern Europe. So it's very good that the foreign minister of Israel came, showed Gideon Saar how important this is. And Newsmax is covering these events because we know a lot of the media just want to ignore them. And it's a very big event.
5: I could keep you here all afternoon asking questions. I know you've got to run for a meeting with the foreign minister. Mr. Ruddy, thank you for joining me. We'll send it back to you guys.
1: Well, the Republican midterm convention officially kicks off next hour. But Van Susteren speaks with House Judiciary Committee Jim Jordan about the party's agenda.
3: But first, Jimmy Kimmel launching a new season of his show with a lengthy diatribe against the president. Surprised by that? Probably not. But he did not address the elephant in the room. Reports that his time on ABC late night may be winding down. Didn't tell you what the network.

0: tips and letting you decide what's best for you and your family.
1: Comedian Jimmy Kimmel returning last night from his two-month summer hiatus and wasting no time taking aim at guess who? Yep, President Trump. The late-night host kicking off his 25th season with a lengthy anti-Trump tirade. Here's a little bit of it.
2: Said on Truth Social, he made America great again. Wait, are you telling me the president of the United States had three full months and spent $20 million and couldn't even get a pool cleaned? How are we supposed to win the war with Iran when we can't even win the war against algae? Donald Trump and I have one thing in common. We both accomplished nothing all summer long.
3: There he is, classic Kimmel.
1: Classic Kimmel.
3: He is back. All right, there's one topic Kimmel failed to address, though. Rumors about his future. Page Six is reporting yesterday that Kimmel's late night show set to end in 2027 after 24 years on air, adding that the comedian's contract is not getting extended.
1: But ABC, well, they're pushing back, saying in a statement, this information is inaccurate. Any reports about the future of the show at this point are purely speculative. Joining us now, senior contributor at The Federalist and editor at large, Real Clear Investigations, Ben Weingarten, along with Newsmax contributor Kay Smythe. Welcome to both of you. Kay, what do you think about Mr. Kimmel and his future? Is ABC just sort of giving a non-answer and they know what's going to happen?
4: I think there's two potentials here. Either this headline is completely true, as a former writer, media writer for Daily Caller, I know you can't go with this story unless that source is like absolutely on fire. So the source is legitimate, but it's either 100% true or this is ABC teasing or testing to see if anyone actually cares if Kimmel goes away. Like, I've seen this happen time and time again in entertainment where the big bosses in charge will sort of tease a couple of different ideas to see what hits, if they're trying to cast someone, et cetera, et cetera. So I wouldn't be surprised if that's what's actually happening here. And they're just trying to see if anyone actually cares if Kimmel's got a job or not. And I don't really think anyone will.
3: I don't think they do.
1: That's very interesting.
3: Ben, yeah. I think the next day after he's gone, people just go about their life.
1: Yeah.
3: They just keep living. Would you miss Jimmy Kimmel, Ben? I have a feeling you would.
5: Not particularly. And that's in no small part. I mean, setting aside the Trump derangement syndrome, the bitterness, the fact that he's a one-trick pony, and almost the only time he breaks any sort of national consciousness is through the attacks on Trump. He's just not funny. He was once a talented comedian who could keep your attention and actually make light of all the day's news and foibles and such. But unfortunately, the politics has wrecked any sense of humor. So among the many other victims of the leftism that's pervaded all of these institutions, humor is one of those victims.
1: Yeah, I agree. Rosie O'Donnell comes to mind, too, when you talk about that. All right.
3: That's President the best feud of all time.
1: Seriously,
3: that's,
1: right? Yeah. It is. All right. President Trump loves a good name change. We know that. Appears he's not the only one. The creators of South Park taking another swipe of President Trump, saying on X, inspired by the bravery and patriotism of Apple and Google, we are changing the name of South Park to South America. I thought that was pretty funny. That did make me laugh, Kay. Again, South Park, whether you love it or hate it, it does make you laugh sometimes, or at least me.
4: Oh, absolutely. I'm so with you. I think this is hilarious. And, like, that's the thing, right? Like, I don't know if the guys over at South Park, like, if they think they're taking a jab at Trump or something like that. But if you're a fan of South Park, you have to find this hilarious. Like, you don't have to agree with all the stuff that they say and do on that show, but it is objectively funny. And this is objectively funny. And honestly, it kind of feels more like they're supporting the whole the Trump name change thing than anything else. Like, it's just, I find it hilarious.
1: I thought so, too. I laughed out loud.
3: Look, I grew up watching South Park. It's hilarious. Ben, we got 10 seconds here. Your reaction. They'll go after anybody. Nobody is safe
1: from
3: South Park.
5: Everyone gets skewered, and frankly, I think the administration should lean into this one. The president has a sense of humor, and you got to take him seriously, not literally.
3: It's kind of like a tip of the cap to the president.
1: It totally is. All right, Ben, Kay, thank you. That's all the time we have today. We will see you here again tomorrow.
3: Okay, Greta's next. Stick with Newsmax. Have a great evening.
6: History in Dallas, the Republican National Committee is hosting its first midterm convention ever. The convention even has an informal nickname, Trumpapalooza.
7: We're going to explain what we've done. We've done things that have never been done in the first term or the second term, frankly, of a president.
6: Secretary of Education Linda McMahon will join us in moments from Dallas, and House Judiciary Chairman Jim Jordan will join us also later this hour. And what happened inside the cockpit of the Boeing 767 Amazon cargo plane that overran the runway, killing five people in Miami?
8: No indication in the recorded data that speed brakes or thrust reversers were deployed.
6: Does this mean the pilots tried to abort the landing or didn't try to stop? A former pilot will join us and explain what may have been happening inside the cockpit at the time of the landing. Plus, I sat down with former New York Congressman George Santos. You will never guess how he found out he was getting pardoned. I'm Greta Van Susteren. This is The Record.

0: Tonight is going to be a sizzler in Dallas for the Republicans. And I'm not talking only about the near 100-degree temperature, but also tonight President Trump will headline the event in Dallas. Before Trump left for Dallas, there was some commotion on the tarmac at Joint Base Andrews. The plane's inflatable slide deployed from the side of the Air Force One. Trump was asked about it.
1: They were doing a check on the slide, you know, on the emergency. So I think it takes about 15 minutes.
2: Mr. President, do you know why they're checking the slide? Is there a security concern
1: with the plane?
2: No, they were
1: checking it before, and they just wanted to make sure. So they've, I guess they've already put it up. They want to make sure everything works perfectly.
3: Mr. President, are you sure this plane is safe to fly?
1: Yeah, I am. Or I wouldn't be on it.
0: Correspondent Andrew Kraft joins me from the convention in Dallas. Andrew.
4: Greta, good to be with you. Yeah, the Trumpapalooza is really just getting underway. The program is about to start. The Dallas Police Honor Guard has just taken the stage behind me. Delegates still pouring into American Airlines Center as this program is about to begin. But the really message here is all about President Trump. You can see his name, his image, his likeness all around this arena. But he's not on the ballot. His policies are, though. He was asked on the tarmac there at Andrews about why this is being held, what the purpose of it is. Listen to what he said.
1: So we're heading over to Dallas. I think we're going to have a tremendous crowd tonight, sold out. Looks very big, looks very exciting, and we're going to explain what we've done. The economy is very strong. The investment in our country is the biggest in the history of any country, not just our country. We have factories being built all over the world right now, and it's very exciting to see.
4: Now, the president recently posted on Truth Social. Now, everyone will get a speaking slot. He said everybody wants to be there, but we're really asking only those candidates that are in tight races, a little up, a little down, or even to speak. We want to save the stage for them. We don't need people who are up 45 points and have been in office for 30 years, as much as we love them. The president there in that gaggle also said he believes it's going to be sold out when asked why he thinks some GOP candidates decided not to come. So who made the cut for these speaking slots? Members of House and Senate leadership will be here speaking. Senate Majority Leader John Thune will be here, but not speaking. Also members of the cabinet like Todd Blanche, RFK Jr., Scott Bessent, also former White House Press Secretary Caroline Leavitt, and of course the Vice President will be speaking tonight, J.D. Vance. The president will also be speaking tomorrow night as well, and there will be a Charlie Kirk tribute as we approach the one-year mark since his assassination last year in Utah. The focus, though, it's going to be on the candidates. Trump's coming off one of these primary wins last night in the Granite State in New Hampshire. His preferred endorsed candidate, former GOP Senator John Sununu, getting a pretty easy victory last night in New Hampshire. But what's going to take all the oxygen out of the room is this Texas Senate race. Attorney General Ken Paxton, the GOP candidate, he will be addressing the convention a little bit later on tonight. And Democrats, they are counter-programming, Greta. Many of them are here in Dallas. House Minority Leader Hakeem Jeffries dispatched four House Democrats to be here. James Tallarico, the Texas Senate Democratic candidate, will also be holding a counter-programming event tomorrow outside Dallas City Hall. And many of these Democrats held a press conference earlier today, and they were joined by one J.B. Pritzker, the governor of Illinois. This is what he said. Listen.
5: Republicans know that they can't win on the merits of their unpopular policies, so they're working to rig the 2026 election. It's a disgraceful attack on Black and Hispanic citizens and civil rights activists who shed their blood and others who lost their lives to secure our right to vote. In this moment, when America needs a new generation of leaders, fighters willing to stand up against tyranny, Texas Democrats have stepped into the breach.
4: So as you can hear there, that's the message coming from Democrats trying to thwart the momentum and enthusiasm here at the GOP midterm convention. But as you can hear behind me, we do have the national anthem ringing out around the American Airlines Center as this is really just getting started, Greta. Reporting live here in Dallas, Andrew Kraft, Newsmax.
0: Andrew, also on the roster tonight is Donald Trump Jr. Do you know why he is speaking or what his message is?
4: Right. The president's son will be speaking as well. Directly across from me is the family box. And so we have a prime vantage point of when the family enters, when President Trump enters as well. But as you know, Greta, Donald Trump Jr. has also been on the campaign trail throughout the primary season, really stumping for some of these candidates in these really, really tight races and competitive seats. So that was the president's message today when he was asked why some of these GOP candidates decided to stay home and stay on the campaign trail. He says they have to do whatever they have to do to get across the finish line in November. That's the message coming from the White House and the party. And so from what I'm being told, they're somewhat fine with those candidates staying in their districts, talking to voters. One of those candidates is GOP gubernatorial nominee Tom Tiffany there in Wisconsin. He's in the fight of his life there. And so, as you can see, that's one of the main reasons why, you know, some of those candidates decided to stay home. But as you can see and hear behind me, the applause now coming after the national anthem is all said and done. And then the speakers will get started. We are in the mix now, in the midst of this first night of the GOP midterm convention. Just have to reiterate and underscore this point, too. This has really never happened in the modern era of the GOP. A midterm convention, I was doing my homework. Democrats have done this in the past, in the 70s and 80s, not to the extent like we saw or will see here today. Greta, back to you.
0: Andrew, thank you. Love that you're doing your homework, too, so we learn a little extra. Thank you, Andrew. And now it's time for the soundbite shuffle. Okay, put your phone down. I'm scrolling for you on this one. The ink is barely dry on the tally sheet for the New Hampshire U.S. Senate primary last night, and already general election attack ads are out. But first, Texas Senator Ted Cruz has some words for Texas Senate candidate James Tallarico.
6: James Tallarico, I think, is a dangerous candidate. I think substantively he is radical and extreme, but he's very good at seeming charming. 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
9: Chris Pappas looked voters in the eye and lied.
10: You've been dating a corporate lobbyist who actually was lobbying on behalf of Amazon at a time when you then went on to cast votes on Amazon's behalf on bills they
11: that's
10: lobbied
11: true,
10: you on.
11: Man.
10: Yes, it is, Congressman.
11: That,
10: it absolutely
11: true.
10: Is.
11: That on is him. Not true.
9: It was true. Pappas dated an Amazon lobbyist.
0: The general election for New Hampshire's U.S. Senate seat will be between former Republican Senator John Sununu and Democrat Congressman Chris Pappas. Coming up, jurors are already speaking out after the mistrial in the Lindsey Clancy triple murder trial. So what is Clancy's defense lawyer, Kevin Reddington's, what's his next move?

0: paid. Is justice denied?
1: Back now to the first ever Republican midterm convention. At the top of the hour, it kicked off in Dallas, and the big headliner tonight is President Trump, of course. He will be speaking tonight, and he'll also be speaking tomorrow night. Secretary of Education, the Honorable Linda McMahon joins me. She's at the convention in her personal capacity and not in her official position as a member of the cabinet. Nice to see you, Madam Secretary. And what do you want to hear from the president tonight as it relates to education?
2: Well, first of all, why aren't you here? It's too much fun. You should be down here on the floor with us where you normally are. I just want to hear the president tonight
1: talk about to my boss.
2: I want to hear the president tonight talk about the things that he has accomplished, but I also want to hear him talk about the things that he's going to continue to do. And we want to make sure that in this election that we are turning out people to vote to make sure that we can continue to do those things. I mean, I'm very, privileged, even though I'm here in my unofficial capacity. Clearly, a lot of the things that the president has accomplished for education, I think, can be felt across the country, making sure that in the Working Families Tax Cuts Act, we did get the tax credit for families that can take advantage of those scholarship programs from the C3 organizations and states. Governors need to opt in. I wish all governors were. About 30 have already. We need like to see the rest of them. We want kids not to be prisoners in zip codes of failing schools and want them to be able to have every single opportunity. So I know the president will talk a little bit more about that, and I'm looking forward to it.
1: Well, I do know, I mean, with the Rosh Hashanah coming up, I do have an appreciation for the administration's heavy pressure on these universities to try to curb anti-Semitism on the campuses, because that has just been rolling out of control, probably years before it reared its ugly head and we began to see it so much in protest. But this indeed is a growing problem that even if you're not Jewish, we need to combat in this country.
2: Well, it certainly is, Greta, and I can tell you it is one of the president's top priorities to make sure that we are dealing with this. We certainly have, we've reached some agreements with different universities already, and I think that through Dear Colleague letters that I've written, and then a couple of weeks ago, our call to action to universities, and one of them was making sure that freedom of speech on campus and is something that must be allowed. And taking away the rights from one group to give them to another is not the answer. Everyone has to have access, to their First Amendment rights. And it's just incredibly important. But when we saw the anti-Semitism protests, they weren't just protests. There's a time, place, and manner to have open debate on campuses, and that should be allowed. Universities need the place to be the place for a theoretical collision of ideas, and not a real collision. We should allow everyone to have their opportunity to speak, and that's what universities need to strive for.
1: Explain to me, is the jurisdiction of the Department of Education only higher education, or does it include high school and grade school?
2: No, it is K through 12 and higher education, all of it. Actually, it's if you look at what we look for our children, with special needs, the IDEA funding that comes through, that's even babies in wombs, where the programs actually start, that the Department of Education has oversight over some of that funding. Some of those fundings, that funding now, we are actually transferring, not the funding right per se right now, but we are moving that work over, some of it into HHS as part of our interagency agreements, where I think it's going to meet, with great success. They already have some of those programs for outreach, and this is a great place for us to relocate some of those programs.
1: But the reason I asked that question in particular is I recently interviewed a woman math professor from the University of California, Berkeley, and she says that she teaches calculus, and she says California students for calculus are so far behind that by the time she gets them in college, she has to do remedial math almost, and as a consequence, it hurts those who are ready to do calculus, and it's dragging the whole program down, and you need math to build buildings, to build airplanes, you need everything. And she was complaining that high school students were not, and even grade school, were so impoverished with a math education that it's going to affect us longer term.
2: Well, we've seen that through reading. And the stat is the same for math, that we have only about 30% proficiency for 8th grade, 4th graders, and often 12th graders in math and in reading. And that's part of what the return to the science of reading, of putting more programs in place to start teaching basics of math again. But this also, Greta, gets to the fact that we want to make sure that universities are doing their admissions based on merit. Often they are allowing people to enroll and to come into school that aren't ready for the working college. I know that Harvard has said that it spends often the first 6 months doing remedial math to get their students ready. So it's not only incumbent that we raise these standards and teach better in our lower schools, but that we are doing admissions to college based on merit.
1: Well, conventions are sure great times to have these conversations, and I assume that there's going to be a lot of fun. People exchanging ideas, a lot of people we haven't seen in 2 years from the last convention.
2: Yep, I think so. As a matter of fact, as I walked around the arena this afternoon, it clearly reminds me of many days and evenings spent in arenas around the country during the course of my career. And I said a little silent prayer of thanks that this wasn't a stadium today, as much walking as we've already done. But it's great to see people, to say hello. I just ran into Jim Jordan standing over on the sidelines here and said hello to him. So it's fun seeing old familiar faces and to be smiling and to be excited about what we're doing and the message that we're bringing here to the convention.
1: Well, enjoy the convention, and, of course, we'll be watching. Secretary of Education, Linda McMahon, thank you very much.
2: Thank you, Greta.
1: Well, it happened. Jurors from the Lindsey Clancy triple murder trial that ended in mistrial are already talking. Here are jurors Ronnie Carlson, Kelly Farina, and Paula Devlin.
3: Nobody's presenting for the prosecution a woman and a mother of three children. So I found it to be biased right out of the gate. I found them also to be kind of unprofessional and just without a heart.
4: There wasn't one person on either side that could say anything bad about her. Even the prosecution really couldn't point to anything.
5: He had reasonable doubt. He admitted he had reasonable doubt after we watched that video of the interview. I think that's when it was. He admitted he had reasonable doubt. And I started filling out the forms. I was so excited. I actually, there were three forms I had to fill out. And I started filling them out. I wrote my signature on each one. And then he said, but I'm still not going to say that she's not guilty by reason of insanity.
1: Those jurors were obviously fine with their identities being revealed, but some jurors have not spoken out or revealed their identities. One juror did speak about the trial anonymously.
6: So, originally I felt as though she was guilty and she was criminally responsible for it. And maybe I still believe that in a certain way. I think that this was a woman who, you know, she was not mentally healthy. She was someone that was in the throes of a significant mental health crisis. So I really just felt like she was so deep in it that she couldn't see her way out.
5: And so
6: this was the only option.
1: As you can imagine, Clancy's defense lawyer, Kevin Reddington, had something to say about certain jurors talking.
7: Will you file a motion to bar another trial?
8: Yeah, and we're going to be arguing it in front of Judge Sullivan on the 29th, along with the other motion.
7: What will that look like, that motion?
8: It'll be a motion to dismiss based on what's called double jeopardy grounds.
1: Lead prosecutor in the Susan Smith 1995 trial, where the jury found Smith guilty of murdering her two young children, and the current Speaker pro temp of the South Carolina House of Representatives, Tommy Pope, joins me. Tommy, nice to see you back again. I'm always interested in what the jurors have to say. It's a tough job. Your thoughts on at least some of those four who we heard from?
9: You know, I'm always respectful of jurors and individual jurors, even when I don't agree with them. But, you know, I will say deciding that, you know, reasonable doubt, how many times in your career have you heard that instruction? You know, it's a kind of an intangible, and it's got to reside with each juror. So, you know, did he say I had a doubt? Did he say I had a reasonable doubt? That, you know, but jurors are subject to change their mind, even, you know, in the jury room. So I'm a little concerned that, you know, they were focused too much on her. I give the defense attorney credit. He did a tremendous job of painting her, in essence, as the victim. I experienced some of that in Smith, but not to the magnitude we see here.
1: Well, in this type of case, we almost require them to be magicians, jurors, because they've got to get inside her head. It's not a question whether she did it or not. She did do it. She admits doing it. But the question is whether or not, when you jump in her head, whether or not she could appreciate the wrongfulness of her conduct, whatever that means. I've never fully understood how a jury measures that instruction. What does it mean? I don't understand the wrongfulness of your conduct.
9: You know, it's ironic. You know, you and I've discussed before, in Massachusetts, the prosecution has to prove that she was not psychotic beyond a reasonable doubt, which is an incredible burden. But, you know, basically what we've always tried to show from a prosecution standpoint is her grounded in reality and her knowing right from wrong and her knowing, you know, the ability to call and order food, the ability to contact the husband or dial a phone or all that. And so, you know, I think what gets convoluted for a jury sometimes, anybody that would commit this crime has some serious issues. I don't care if she ever had any prior issues at all, but, you know, like the juror saying she was a nice lady and everybody, they couldn't say anything bad about her other than she killed three children, her three children. And so I think that got lost. And, you know, when a jury gets mad because a prosecutor is mean to a murderer, then our system is somewhat upside down.
1: Well, if she were found in a second trial not guilty by reason of insanity, she wouldn't go to prison. She would then go to a civil commitment hearing. At least I suspect that's what it is in Massachusetts. And she would, and if she's insane, she would be committed. If she's not insane now, she would not be committed and she could go home.
9: Correct. And you know, that's what's interesting to me. The only psychosis that I believe we've seen is the exact second she's killing those kids. We're not seeing psychosis before. Obviously, I'm not an expert. But we're not seeing it before. We're not seeing it since. She's seemed to be perfectly competent helping her attorney. And of course, that's something different, as you know, inside the courtroom versus at the time of the crime. But it's a little disturbing that it's not an ongoing situation. I mean, I don't wish that on anybody, but it seems like if that was the case, it would have continued.
1: And of course, she inflicted her own self-punishment. She no longer can walk, and she no doubt has thoughts about her children. So she's inflicted her own punishment no matter how this shakes out. Tommy Pope, thank you.
9: Yes, ma'am. Good to see you.
1: Nice to see you. And guess who I talked to today? Former New York Congressman George Santos. We talked on my latest episode of my podcast, GrettaWire, and we spoke about a lot of topics, including when he found out he was getting pardoned and could go home.
10: The inmates started screaming, like, you're going home. And I'm like, what?
1: We also discussed President Trump.
10: He was just like, how are you doing? It must feel good to sleep in your bed. Like, you know, like the small talk. And then he got into asking me what I wanted to do moving forward. And he's like, George, just live a good life. You know, whatever you want to do, you'll accomplish. You know, you got the right stuff. You know what it takes. Yeah, I'm not worried about you in a sense. But we had I want to say it was about a 30-minute conversation or close to that. And it's funny because he was coming in and out of service. So the call dropped three different times. And the first time it dropped, I'm like, oh, there goes my call. And then he called back. He's like, I'm sorry, I'm in the beast and it has all this anti-drone technology that cuts off the signal.
1: Now, to watch the entire interview with former Congressman George Santos, you can subscribe on your favorite podcast app, Apple Podcasts, Spotify, or Newsmax.com/podcast. 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
1: This is new, at least for Republicans. Today, Republicans from all over the nation are gathering for the Republicans' first ever national midterm convention. Where? In Dallas, Texas. The two-day event comes less than 2 months before the November midterm elections. The headliner tonight is President Trump. Judiciary Chairman and Ohio Republican Congressman Jim Jordan joins me. Nice to see you, sir. And you have a big Senate race in your states. Senator John Husted is trying to hold on to the seat. He's speaking tonight. What does he have to tell people tonight when he speaks, the senator, to hold on to his seat back home in Ohio?
2: Well, I think you're just honest with the voters. You tell them, look, we did what we were elected to do in 24. We said we were going to secure the border. We did. We said we were going to cut Americans' taxes. We did. Largest tax cut ever. So we've done what we said we were going to do. We also understand things still cost too much, so we're working on that problem. I think most of that is driven by what Joe Biden did in his 4 years, driving up the cost of everything. President Trump is working. We're working to bring those down. But I think really the key is, Greta, reminding the voters that if the left wins, if they prevail, if they take power, look how crazy, look at all the weird positions, strange positions they are taking. And never forget what Mom Donnie said the day he was sworn in as mayor of our largest city. 9 months and 9 days ago, he said, I was elected as a Democrat socialist. I will govern as a Democrat socialist. They mean to do what they've said. And that's that crazy left-wing position. So I think we have to remind the voters what's at stake in this election and where the left will take our country if they win.
1: How's the ground game? Because it seems to me Trump won by 11 points against Vice President Harris in the election in 2024. But you've got 41% probably Republican, 31% probably Democrat. But then you got this 28% that are independent or something. And you got to get them. Plus, you have to get Republicans to come out and vote.
2: Yeah, President Trump. I think it's President Trump will come to Ohio, I believe, helps turn out Trump voters for Senator Husted. I think he'll do the teletown halls like he's done in every campaign, every election year since he's been in politics. So I think he'll do all that to help motivate those people who became Trump Republicans over the last decade. I think that's really critical. And then with the independents, I think it's what I just said. Remind.

0: we have to remind the independent voters of what the left is all about.
1: Well, I looked at some polls and I dug around, did a little research in Ohio, and the word affordability is sort of the buzzword in Ohio. That's, of course, what the Democrats are running on in terms of affordability. But how are the gas prices? How are the food prices? If they're high, then, you know, coming to Ohio for the president or even getting out and spreading the word how bad, you know, the Republicans say the Democrats are, it's really hard to beat those prices if it's hurting your family.
0: Look, I get that. I understand that there, you know, things cost too much, and that's a real concern. But and we have to understand that and talk about what we're doing to help combat that. But I think you can do both of those things. Here's what we've done that we told you we were going to do: cutting taxes, securing the border, saying to able-bodied people in the welfare system, you're going to have to work if you're getting American tax dollars. Remind the voters of those things. Talk about what the left wants to do, but also understanding the cost of goods and services, the cost of items that for working families is real. I think we have to just be honest and tell them that. But part of being honest is telling them what the left is up to. I mean, if they win, where they want to take the country is truly frightening.
1: All right. Well, Iran's a big issue across the country. And if you go back to 1980 and 81, is that when Ronald Reagan was elected in 80, his inauguration was January 20th, 81, Iran was watching the election and they waited until Jimmy Carter was out before they released our hostages. They've been holding for 444 days. I imagine Iran is playing us as well. They're watching. They know the midterms. They know it's unpopular with a lot of people in this country. So how do you address that?
0: I think you just go to the facts again. The facts are this is Iran, the largest state sponsor of terrorism. 47 years they've been doing terrible things, killing Americans, killing Israelis, killing others, killing thousands of their own people. You talk about how bad they are and that you cannot let them get a nuclear weapon. I've used this before, but it was a few months ago in Iran, wrestling is big, and they took one of their junior champions, one of their up-and-coming star athletes, because wrestling is their sport. They took this 19-year-old, and because he had protested against the government, they hung him publicly in the public square. That's how bad this place is, and we cannot let them get a nuclear weapon.
1: Chairman Jim Jordan, enjoy the convention. Sounds like there's a lot of activity in the background. Have a good convention. Thank you, sir.
0: There is. You bet. Thank you.
1: Meanwhile, New York. The NYPD and New York City Mayor Zohran Mamdani are preparing for what lies ahead for Friday. Well, Friday is not only the remembrance of September 11th, but it's also Rosh Hashanah, the Jewish New Year. Thousands of Jewish New Yorkers are expected to head to synagogues. So what are Mayor Mamdani and NYPD doing to keep everyone safe? Here's what Mayor Mamdani and New York City Police Commissioner Jessica Tisch said earlier today.
2: The NYPD and Secret Service will be implementing heightened security measures. Fencing will be installed to surround the memorial site and other locations in Lower Manhattan. There will be security screening for anyone invited to the memorial.
3: You will see an increased NYPD presence around synagogues, yeshivas, and other sensitive locations across the five boroughs. We will deploy additional uniformed foot posts and dedicated house of worship patrols.
1: The mayor confirmed that there are no known credible threats at this time. The 9/11 anniversary is Friday. The nation mourns the loss of life and honors the many heroes. All week long, we're going to show you short videos. Today, you hear for NYPD Detective Steven Stephanakos in his own words.
4: It was about that, you know, 8:45, 8:46 in the morning when over the radio, one of our ESU lieutenants came over the air saying that an airliner has just struck the World Trade Center.
5: An airplane to the World Trade Center Central.
4: As we were exiting the Midtown Tunnel on the Manhattan side, second plane hit.
6: Be advised, a second 737 has just struck the tower.
4: Paul Tolte and Tommy Langone just had their equipment on 30 seconds, a minute before, and we switched assignments. And I said, are you sure, Tommy? And Tommy's last words were, be safe, we'll see you in a little while. And as we got to the base of the towers, the first tower collapsed. Really apocalyptic is the only way I could describe it. The NYPD was part of the largest rescue in American history. It wasn't just about finding people from the NYPD that were missing. It was about finding anybody that we could rescue. It was about anybody that we could bring some sort of closure to their families. Well, I'm here because Tommy and Paul are not. I owe it to them, I owe it to their memories, and I stand on their shoulders every single day that I know that I could do the best that I can do, whatever

0: and this is an American place on Newsmax.
1: The back and forth is pretty straightforward, and that is that Iran continues to try to hit U.S. naval ships. And for every time they do that or try to do that, they're going to lose tankers.
2: Well, don't mess with the U.S. or the U.S. will hit back. According to CENTCOM, yesterday, the U.S. military destroyed 5 Iranian tankers. This is a video of those ships being eliminated. The U.S. hit Iran after Iran fired missiles at a U.S. Navy warship. CENTCOM says U.S. Navy ships successfully evaded Iran's attack and no American personnel was harmed. President Trump, in justifying the ongoing conflict with Iran, has consistently repeated that Iran cannot have a nuclear weapon. Guess who agrees with Trump? Former Congressman George Santos. Here's what Santos told me as part of my podcast, GretaWire.
3: I think the last place on earth that I want to see nuclear warheads coming out of is Iran, because they're not going to sit on it like the Chinese and the Russians. They're just going to deploy them. The moment they have one, they'll deploy it. That's just the reality of it. Mm-hmm. Oh, George, you're being an alarmist. It's a fear mongering. No, I'm not, because they have no issue deploying dirty bombs. They have no issue deploying all their, you know, rinky dinky rockets just to overwhelm the Iron Dome. So what makes you think that they're going to make a nuclear warhead and not use it and send an ICBM straight to New York City?
2: Retired Navy SEAL and former Deputy Commander for Central Command, Vice Admiral Robert Harwood joins me. Nice to see you, sir.
4: Good to see you.
2: Do you agree with former Congressman George Santos? I mean, is that if Iran gets a nuclear weapon, it's not going to just sit on it like so many other nations, whether it be North Korea, China, Russia?
4: I don't think anyone disputes that point. In fact, everyone agrees, and that's why this was such a pressing issue. You had to deal with their ability to produce a nuclear weapon, and they were on the brink of that. So that's what initiated this action, and it won't end until we ensure they cannot do that.
2: How do they keep getting more weapons? I mean, it seems like endless. We're now in this since late February.
4: Well, capacity is an issue. We don't know if it's more, if they just hadn't hidden. How well they've been supplied before this to hide them and put them in. So we don't know that point. But there are efforts to ensure their supply lines, be it China or Russia, are disrupted and they won't get more, much less their ability to build more drones, which they've been doing. So capacity is the number one issue as you address this conflict and ensuring they don't have any to further continue strikes.
2: See, I think they're doing what they did in 1979/80 when they were watching the U.S. election between Carter and Reagan, and they waited till Carter, when they'd taken our hostages in November of 1979, held them for 440 days, about 55 Americans. And it wasn't until Carter, a year and a month, 2 months later, was out of office that suddenly they released our people. They're watching our election. They want Trump to lose the midterms.
4: You're exactly right. But also they feared repercussions from Reagan as well. And that's a very important lesson, that time has worked on their behalf. The longer they went, the longer they could build capacity to help support their efforts to build a nuclear weapon. So that's why dealing with this issue now, ensuring they don't have the ability to reconstitute, not only physically, but politically with the regime, has to be part of the end state.
2: How could Russia want Iran? As bad as Putin has been, you know, in the world, how could Iran want? I mean, how could Russia or Putin want Iran to have a nuclear weapon when they are the least trustworthy? They're not going to just sit on it, as most people think.
4: Because it undermines the West. Look, the Cold War.
2: But if they use it, it's over for everybody.
4: Not necessarily. It'd be over for Iran, but that may be the buffer state for Russia, for China. Let Iran take the heat. Let them be the target. Let them be the guinea pig, the canary in the birdcage, and see how that plays out before they have to be involved. So quite the opposite.
2: This became
4: one of their surrogates that they could toss away if they had to.
2: But if Iran had a nuclear weapon and fired it off towards Israel, Israel would respond. I mean, Israel's never admitted to having a nuclear weapon. Most people think Israel does have a nuclear weapon. But that would eviscerate the Middle East.
4: Yeah, well, it would eviscerate Iran, not the Middle East.
2: You don't think so?
4: No. But you do know one thing for sure. If Iran did procure a nuclear weapon, other countries with the resources, such as Saudi, would try to do the same thing. So you create this proliferation dialogue and efforts that would proliferate throughout the region. So, yes, it was a much more strategic issue than just Iran itself.
2: Well, when you look at this whole region, you extend it out a little bit further. Pakistan and India both have nuclear weapons. They have threatened each other. They've had them, nuclear weapons, since the late 90s, the nuclear weapons, but they've never deployed them.
4: Sure, but Iran's made clear from the very first day of their existence that Israel was their target. It was their threat. If they had a nuclear weapon, they would use it against Israel. And Israel couldn't assume that risk. So you have to assume once they had the capability, they would use it. So you had to use that as your starting proposition going in.
2: It seems like a lot of Americans don't have that sort of thought, that they don't worry about Iran with a nuclear weapon.
4: Well, I've watched Iran from its inception before and after, and everything they said they would do since their inception in 1979, and you could really say further, because the first 10 years of their existence, Iraq has attacked them. So the regime was able to leverage that to galvanize the people under a nationalistic banner, we've got to defeat Iraq. Once that occurred and that end, they dominated.
2: Didn't they also,
4: the people.
2: I'm out of temper, didn't they also use chemical weapons against Iraq in the 80s?
4: It's a two-way street. Both sides did.
2: Vice Admiral Robert Howard, thank you, sir.
4: Good to be with you.
2: Coming up, do you remember the first iPhone? It was about 20 years ago. Well, now Apple is doing something.

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1: Today, the pilots of the Amazon Air Boeing 767-300 aircraft that crashed at Miami International Airport on Sunday have now been interviewed. They were questioned behind closed doors by the National Transportation Safety Board. The jumbo 767 aircraft overshot the runway and slammed into an airport fence, a concrete vehicle barrier, and an SUV with five people inside, and all five died. Yesterday, the NTSB investigator in charge said this about the crash.
2: 30 seconds before the end of the recording, the nose landing gear and the right main landing gear touched down, and ground speed was 158 knots. 23 seconds before the end of the recording, brakes were applied. Ground speed was 146 knots. 19 seconds before the end of the recording, the left main landing gear touched down at a ground speed of 134 knots. 15 seconds before the end of recording, brakes were released at a ground speed of 120 knots. Throttles increased to values consistent with go-around thrust. 11 seconds before the end of recording, throttles were reduced to idle power, brakes were reapplied, and the ground speed was 117 knots. The throttles remained at idle, and brakes continued to be applied until the end of the recording. 7 seconds before the end of recording, lateral, longitudinal, and vertical accelerations changed. Ground speed was 96 knots at this time. And 0 seconds at the end of recording or the last data frame, final ground speed was 65 knots. No indication in the recorded data that speed brakes or thrust reversers were deployed.
1: Meanwhile, a first for Apple. The company has launched its first foldable iPhone.
3: This is iPhone Duo.
4: A similar size to your passport. It feels familiar to hold and comfortable to use with one hand. Its distinctive asymmetric shape with two rounded corners invites you to open it. The two sides connect into a continuous frame surrounding the largest iPhone display we've ever designed. Inspired by the versatility of iPad, with a narrow uniform border creating a spacious inner display that's immersive for both landscape and portrait use.
1: So how much is the new iPhone? The price starts at, ready for this, $2,000, but it can reach up to $3,000. Next month, it will be available. And how the times have changed. 19 years ago, the first iPhone was released, and the cost of that iPhone, $499. Coming up, a porch pirate tries his luck in Reno. He took a gamble.

0: the sharpest viewpoints on the issues that really matter.
1: A Porch Pirate hit the jackpot in Reno, Nevada. This raccoon was caught on camera stealing from a package. He ripped it open and found a raccoon's favorite thing. He found food. It was, however, dog food. The raccoon nibbled on the dog food but didn't eat it all. He was generous enough to leave some for the dog, but because of the possible contamination, the leftover dog food was thrown away. Maybe the raccoon will come back to the trash cans for seconds. Thank you for watching. Ed Henry, The Big Take is next. Stay with Newsmax.

0: Good evening, Patriots. Welcome to Ed Henry, the Big Take. Breaking tonight, President Trump en route to the first ever Republican midterm convention there in Dallas. Just got underway in the last hour. Live look, Derek Van Orden, the retired Navy SEAL, now a congressman in Wisconsin, big Trump supporter. He's at the podium. We'll keep dipping in tonight. The president speaks in prime time, 9 p.m. Eastern, right here live on Newsmax, making the case to keep control of Congress in Republican hands instead of the communists 8 weeks from now. And with the fate of the final 2 years of his presidency at stake, along with the America First agenda, the commander-in-chief is as fired up as ever. Watch.
1: And Mr. President, several Republicans in competitive races are not coming to the convention. Do you understand why they're deciding not to come?
2: Everybody's coming to the convention. Everybody wants to come, but we only want, and the people that are coming, by the way, we're going to be sold out tonight, just so you understand. Who are you with?
1: ABC News, sir.
2: ABC Fake News. One of the worst. You are the worst of all, in my opinion.
0: Break it tonight. Reports the president will lay out an aggressive midterm agenda for Republicans to counter the rise of socialists. Like Mayor Zohran Mamdani in New York, who continues to fan more controversy, insisting he will attend Friday's ceremony at Ground Zero, marking 25 years since the 9/11 terror attacks, despite the fact more than 100,000 relatives of 9/11 victims signed that petition demanding he stay home because he has refused to condemn phrases like globalize the intifada, and because Mamdani has blamed America for radicalization instead of the terrorists. Well, today, the mayor stood stone-faced as his police commissioner, Jessica Tisch, called for moral clarity and an end to unnamed people who are blurring the line between Islamic terrorists and heroes from the NYPD and other first responders. Listen.
3: Preserving that history also means preserving its moral clarity. The men who attacked this city were terrorists. The men and women who ran into the towers to save innocent lives were heroes. 25 years cannot be allowed to blur that distinction, and shame on those who do.
0: She is right. The retired NYPD detectives Bo Deedle and Pat Brosnan standing by with their takes on Mamdani's mess. Also standing by live, the host of the Ben Ferguson Show. He is Ben Ferguson. Of course, there he is, live in Dallas at the convention with his take. He's ready to take apart the socialist candidates like James Tallarico there in Texas. He's now backpedaling on some of his crazy comments. You won't want to miss that or my conversation with a key member of the president's cabinet. Agriculture Secretary Brooke Rollins is here giving us her take on the president's record and how that will be on the ballot in November, because she says it's making your family's life better and more affordable. As always, we want your take. Go to X right now. Search at Newsmax, the Big Take poll. The Wall Street Journal today says Republicans are making a mistake by putting a term-limited president that they say is, quote, unquote, unpopular right there front and center in Dallas. Do you agree that this is a risky strategy for the midterms, or will the president be the difference maker that helps the GOP win against all odds? Go vote, comment, use the hashtag The Big Take. But first, The Big Take. When will the fake news learn? Maybe even The Wall Street Journal. President Trump is still the most potent political force in American politics of this generation, maybe any generation. Day after day in August, remember? Ahead of the South Carolina Senate runoff, mainstream media pushed the same narrative that the president's approval ratings were down. The power of his political punch is waning. Why, oh, why is he going all in on backing Senator Darlene Graham? It's going to backfire, they said. Congressman Ralph Norman's going to win. No, in the end, Trump won again, pulled Graham across the finish line. It's like Charlie Brown in the football. And now we get to Dallas. The fake news is at it again, mocking the convention, headline after headline. Trump-a-palooza. It's all about him. It's going to backfire by putting him on the ballot in November. That's the whole point. The media doesn't get the president on the ballot in November to rally MAGA voters who might normally stay home when it's not a presidential election. Get them out and vote against the real opponents on that ballot, the crazy communist candidates for Congress, with the mentality of this wacko at the Socialism 2026 conference in Chicago, a left-wing activist who was grappling with some of the big issues of the day. No, not affordability, not closing the border. This activist, behind a mask, of course, in 2026 for some reason, tried to make the case that losing weight is fascist and somehow tied to MAGA and Trump, so these commie crazies are against being fit.
4: You have to give up the fantasy of being fitter than the fascists. It's not just that it's cringe or strategically bad, though it is. I think it's also politically revealing. It is not to lay a better claim on their own territory by being fitter, more eugenic. In fact, The more dysgenic, the better, I think.
0: We can't be fitter than the fascists. What does that even mean? Keep putting that up against the president. And for two nights in Dallas, he'll lay out his record and MAGA will win every time. No wonder why the president keeps saying Republicans can defy political history and keep control of both chambers of Congress. Decision Desk headquarters now says Senate control is a toss-up, that each party has a 50-50 shot at getting control of its chamber. But tonight, my take is to really pay attention to New Hampshire. Suddenly, the Republicans have a completely unexpected shot at flipping the blue state there red against all odds. In New England, where everyone says, oh, Trump and his party can't win. Last night's New Hampshire primary, Democrats gave the nomination to Congressman Chris Pappas, who's now ready to face off with a surging former Republican Senator John Sununu, used to be in the Senate, just secured the GOP nomination in a comeback bid to go back there. And Politico is reporting Democrats are starting to freak out. There's a pair of recent polls showing Sununu with a small lead in the race. It should be a wake-up call to the left that Republicans capturing a Senate seat in New Hampshire would be a game changer for the president keeping power in the Senate. If you couple that with Republican Mike Rogers being well-positioned to flip a blue seat in Michigan. Yeah, the polls are close. He's only up a couple points. But Rogers has a slight lead over that socialist Abdul El-Sayed, who keeps giving Republicans more fodder. And don't believe the left-wing hype that Republican Ken Paxton is going to give Democrats a seat to flip by losing the Senate race in Texas to far-left radical James Talarico. Have you heard about the latest podcast debacle for Talarico? He was going on and on about a role model of his on non-binary transgender issues.
5: I think my colleagues are limited by their experience. And I know that because I, as white straight guy, have the same limitations, those same blinders. Thankfully, I've been able to have some experiences and relationships that have helped take off some of those blinders. But a lot of my colleagues still have, the full set that they were born with. And so the challenge is, how do you lift those blinders for folks?
0: Text is tough. Yeah, that's going to sell in tech. And when it comes to control of the House, notice that Democrat candidates like Kate Connolly, running for a House seat in New York, are now running from her party's liberal leaders, like Mamdani, after she originally claimed she would love to campaign with Mamdani-backed Democrat socialists. She's backpedaling.
6: When you were asked about a Mamdani-backed candidate campaigning with you, you said, I welcome anyone here in this district. So would you campaign alongside Democratic socialist like the New York City mayor or even with Congresswoman Alexandria Ocasio-Cortez?
7: No, Dana, I'm good up here making the case to the voters of the New York 17th Congressional District.
0: No, I don't want AOC or Mamdani. Yet the media, as you heard at the top, keep on asking the president why some Republicans are running from him when it's the Democrat candidates running away from Mamdani, AOC, and the whole socialist posse. Not just because of crazy comments. It's the fact that the socialist experiment is failing in places like Los Angeles. The mayor, Karen Bass, now declining to testify, won't go under oath before congressional Republicans about alleged fraud in L.A.'s wild spending on homelessness. Guess what? House investigators are digging into more than $1 billion in your federal tax money, your money, that was sent to L.A. since 2021, when Biden was in office. Bass says she's not available to talk about the allegations of improper contracting and conflicts of interest. But her office, you see, will turn over documents. Well, the hearing is set for September 15th, with or without Bass showing up, and we'll be all over it. And this investigation could implicate the governor out there, Gavin Newsom, who seems blissfully unaware about how everyone is on to him and the Democrat corruption in California happening on his watch as he continues to attack the president with wild allegations.
8: If we just turn the page on this corruption, we're undeserving of the majority. Are you kidding me?
9: Agreed.
8: Co-equal branches of government, popular sovereignty, but oversight, accountability. Come on, man. You got to be kidding me. These guys, everybody, they better keep all their receipts, emails, text messages, every single damn one of them.
9: You're on notice.
0: Doesn't the left look like a party that knows the walls are closing in on them? So go ahead, call Dallas a Trump-a-palooza or whatever you want to call it. The president will keep laying out results that help Republicans and help your family while Democrats debate whether being fit is fascist. And that's the big take. So let's go live out to Dallas and the host of the Ben Ferguson Show, Ben Ferguson. Ben, always good to see you. Great to have you.
10: Good to see you.
0: You know, we just keep hearing from the media again and again. All the energy is on the Democrat side. that the socialists are rising, the president's numbers are down. They said this before South Carolina, and that the left is so excited to turn out and get him impeached. But you're there on the ground. It sounds to me like Republicans are fired up.
9: Yeah, look, this is going to be about turnout. And I think that's the reason why the president read the room so well and said, hey, we're going to do something unprecedented. We're going to go to the American voters in a midterm conviction that's never been done before. And we're going to remind them of what we've done so far. We're going to remind them about no tax on tips. We're going to remind them about no tax on overtime. We're going to remind them about no tax on Social Security. We're going to remind them about the largest tax cut for families that this country has ever seen. We're going to talk about the unemployment numbers in the threes. We're going to talk about how he's fighting for home affordability. We're going to talk about how that's changed the housing market and rental properties with illegal immigrants because we closed the border. Yeah. And this just has to be a reminder that, hey, if you voted for Donald Trump, you voted for 4 years of America First policies. Well, there's one more election to make sure you get 4 years and not two, and that's the midterms. And so you can see the room behind me. It's packed, and it's what, 4 o'clock in the afternoon Central Time? Get ready for tonight when the president takes that stage. There's clearly a lot of people that are behind this president, and I think he knows he's just got to energize the base, Ed, and if they show up, we win.
0: There you go. So we're going to talk about the power of Trump in a moment. But first, I want to talk about some of the communist crazy candidates like Tallarico there in Texas. Yeah. So just minutes ago, he goes on Fox News to try and walk back his crazy comment that there are six sexes. He now says there are two sexes, which we knew he didn't know, and a, quote, small percentage of people with genetic abnormalities. I don't even know what he's talking about there.
9: Yeah.
0: But then he added this. He stands behind his comment that God is non-binary, saying God is, quote, so much bigger than every human category. So he's walking back some, but not the others. Is the Tallarico campaign coming apart?
9: Look, I think it is. And I think they're trying to chase a poll number where they're like, OK, hey, we got to take some of your true beliefs off the table. Let's be clear. He didn't misspeak when he said that there's six genders. He didn't misspoke when he said that God is non-binary. He didn't misspoke when he says that he believes that kids should be able to mutilate their bodies at any age. That is what he actually believes. By the way, he didn't misspoke when he also said something else that was really interesting, when he said we need to dismantle capitalism, destroy what is the United States of America. Yeah. The only thing that changed was poll numbers showed him that this was so unpopular in a place like Texas where he says that he hates the oil industry and he's running a vegan campaign, so screw all the ranchers out there, that he said, okay, let's go out there and do an interview and we'll say, well, some of this stuff I didn't really mean. He meant it. He said it over and over again. And if you don't believe that he meant it, then why did you say it in church as a pastor on stage in front of a congregation? Why did you do that? If you don't go to church and preach these you know, massive radical ideas unless you believe them.
0: There you
9: go. Now he's just trying to whitewash it. And I'm sorry, it's too late.
0: No, absolutely. We can see the energy behind you. And as you say, it's just in the late afternoon, early evening. President Trump in primetime live here in Newsmax, 9 p.m. Eastern time, where he's going to run through that impressive record of accomplishment in this second term that you mentioned, Ben, including shutting down the border. But Gavin Newsom just came out and handed the president a little more red meat, bragging that he gave free health care to illegals. Watch.
9: Yeah.
11: We not only expanded Medicaid, but we've only stayed in America, providing universal health care regardless of pre-existing condition, ability to pay, and your immigration status. I know how offensive that is to people, and I get how controversial that is. We delivered that.
0: He admits it's controversial to hand out Medicaid and federal money to illegal immigrants, but says, we accomplished, we got it done. What do these Democrats not understand? That the American people don't believe in that agenda. It's not common sense.
9: By the way, didn't Kamala Harris and Joe Biden both say that there was no money going to illegal immigrants for health care over and over again during their campaigns?
0: They lied.
9: Yeah, so now he's admitting it. Like, yeah, of course we did this, and it's controversial. But Gavin Newsom is a guy that made two mistakes. One, he went on Don Lemon's show. And two, he then told the truth about the Democratic Party, which is they will not put Americans first. They will put illegal immigrants first. They want to bring them in. They will go back to an open border like we saw before. Yeah. They want to bring in new people that can vote for them. And by the way, that's why the president's on Air Force One right now.
0: It's landing.
9: That's why he's coming to Texas. Yeah, he's landing in Dallas. That's why he's landing here right now. That's his message. He's going to say, do you want the Biden administration coming back and the radicals and the Democratic Socialist Party, or do you want me to deliver on the America First policies that you voted back into office. And his message has got to be simple. I'm here for hardworking Americans. I understand gas prices where they are, and I'm working to get them back down. And I promise you, your life is better off now with my policies lowering your taxes than what the radical left wants to do, including on issues like transgenderism. This is who they are. Believe them when they tell you.
0: Believe
9: you
0: them.
9: Can't whitewash their record.
0: And what a beautiful sight that was. The Big Bird, Air Force One, deep in the heart of Texas, as they say, taxiing. So the president has landed. And the Wall Street Journal editorial page.
9: The eagle has landed.
0: The eagle has landed. Now, the Wall Street Journal editorial page, finally, usually conservative, but has been throwing jabs at the president on tariffs and other topics they don't agree with him on. But this opinion piece today that basically said Trump's facing sagging polls and will be everywhere at the Republican midterm convention. And they say this is a mistake because it puts Trump front and center. You say what?
9: Yeah, that might be one of the most ignorant op-eds I've seen in a long time. Donald Trump is the guy who gets people across the finish line in primaries. He got rid of four rhinos in the Senate. He did the things that other presidents didn't have the juice to do, which was to get rid of members that actually worked against you. And you have a president that has got to tell the people that voted for him, you have to get off the couch. You have to go and stand up for this country. You have to stand up against socialism. You have to stand up against the Pikers, the Mandanis, the AOCs, the Gavin Newsoms, and let's be clear, his policies are extremely popular with the American people, especially the base that voted for him.
0: Well, Ben,
9: so should Donald Trump be everywhere?
0: Yeah.
9: Yes, he should be everywhere.
0: Yeah, I didn't mean to interrupt, but it's like the cavalry is coming. There he is landing in Texas when you see Air Force One. And that could
9: to quote Trump, it's huge. It's a huge, beautiful plane, isn't it? Look at that beautiful, huge plane right there.
0: Or a big, beautiful plane, just like that big, beautiful bill, which I bet we will be hearing a lot about on the floor there, live, 9 p.m. Eastern, when he talks. We will go live to the president in a moment if he has any comments to the media and the American people. In the meantime, Ben, thank you for your time, as always.
9: I'm going to bet you, by the way, he's going to have some comments when he gets off that plane. So you will be seeing the president shortly.
0: All right. We hope to see him shortly. Straight ahead, more live coverage of whatever the president has to say on the tarmac if he starts talking, and what's going on the floor of the RNC's first ever midterm convention. We will also hear from Lee Greenwood. He's coming on The Big Take in a few minutes. And Wisconsin Congressman Brian Steele. They are in the middle of the action. In fact, Lee Greenwood is going to be singing God Bless the USA and to bring the president out tonight. We'll get their takes. Plus, the New York City Mayor Zohran Mamdani fields more criticism over his ridiculous handling of the 9/11 anniversary. We'll tell you why folks are calling his latest air quality report a distraction. Bo Deedle and Pat Brosnan on that later. Ridiculous comments from this Lindsey Clancy juror earn her the spotlight. A lot of people are talking about how ridiculous she is, and maybe that whole jury was. Watch.
12: We had the hardest time getting off the fact that Lindsay viciously killed her children.
0: Yeah, other than that, she just viciously killed her children. And the one juror had a hard time getting over that. We're glad that one juror stood up and they ended up in a mistrial. There is Air Force One live on the ground in Dallas. Quick break. Don't go anywhere. We will go live to the president right after this.

0: Max and Greg Kelly. Tune in tonight.
1: All right. As we come up on the 25th anniversary of the September 11 terror attacks, see live look right there at the Freedom Tower. The New York Police Commissioner, Jessica Tisch, today was setting the record straight for those trying to rewrite history about Islamic terror and what happened on 9/11. She didn't mention Zohran Mamdani by name, but maybe she didn't have to.
2: Preserving that history also means preserving its moral clarity. The men who attacked this city were terrorists. The men and women who ran into the towers to save innocent lives were heroes. 25 years cannot be allowed to blur that distinction, and shame on those who do.
1: You can see Mamdani was sitting beside her there. She spoke stone-faced. The remarks come as the controversial mayor released more than 170,000 pages of previously unseen records. You can find them at Newsmax.com concerning air quality and health risks after the attacks. That may be an attempt to distract from his own problems with the 9/11 families. Joining me now live, the retired NYPD homicide detective Bo Deedle. Alongside him, our friend Pat Brosnan, former NYPD detective as well. Gentlemen, always good to see you.
3: How are you doing?
4: Pleasure.
1: Bo, what do you think of Mamdani's report? I mean, we all want to know about air quality, but him releasing it now when he's facing so much heat from the 9/11 families, what's going on?
3: So to me, this is 2 days before the 25th anniversary. This is not no new news. This news has been around. I went down there that morning with Mike Cirovola. We were down there for days. I worked as an iron worker. They sprayed asbestos on those girders, which never took down. I said there was asbestos. Everyone knew it. But those heroes, those firemen, those emergency service guys would have ran through fire to try to help their comrades that were in that rubble there. And to say it now, 2 days before, you ought to be ashamed of yourself, Mundummy. All you're trying to do is take away from 25 years people are mourning, and you piece of garbage come out with this findings now. There's no new findings. We knew the quality was bad, but yet those heroes went in there and they died, and they're dying every day. How dare you try to take away from this solemn day?
1: Unbelievable. Pat, your reaction to that, but also the 9/11 families, over 100,000 relatives of 9/11 victims, as you know, are saying they want Mamdani to stay away. He's still going to go on Friday to Ground Zero. At least he's saying he is. Mayor Giuliani has said he's heartbroken about this. What are your thoughts, Pat, and what the commissioner, Tisch, had to say?
4: Well, she's spot on, number one, Ed. But the fact is, Ground Zero is not a stage. It's not a photo line for a mayor who praised a 93 bombing figure, unindicted co-conspirator, handed a 9/11 pen to an al-Qaeda defense lawyer, skipped the first memorial, slandered the department that bled out on that same ground. Now he wants to pose at Ground Zero. 107,000 New Yorkers said no. Keep him off the sacred ground. My thoughts, his presence is a kick in the teeth to the families of the nearly 3,000 people murdered on that site 25 years ago. It's disgusting and it's reprehensible.
1: There you go. Pat, Bo, we appreciate your services, great nation, and we appreciate your comments. We'll have you back soon. Thank you. Coming up a few weeks after the attack on 9/11, the great singer and songwriter Lee Greenwood stepped up to the plate, I guess you could say, at Yankee Stadium for a big World Series game and delivered a performance of God Bless USA that we will never forget. And guess what? He's going to join us live in a moment. There he is. He's live in Dallas because he's going to bring in the President of the United States live here on Newsmax. But first, he's on The Big Take next.

0: Wow, what a beautiful moment. Chills there. By the way, that's the president, of course, in the Beast. He just walked off Air Force One as we came out of break. He did not talk to the media. He's in the back of the limo right there. You can see. Heading now towards the American Airlines Arena, of course, where he will be speaking in primetime live here at Newsmax. 9 p.m. Eastern is a big night. That was Lee Greenwood a moment ago. It doesn't look like he's aged since Game 4 of the World Series, Yankee Stadium, 2001, just weeks, couple months after the 9/11 terror attacks. He brought a grieving nation together. And as we approach the 25th anniversary of those awful terror attacks, it's evident how far we've all drifted from that moment of unity. But maybe, just maybe tonight, we will see a big part of America come together. Because joining me live, the legend himself, the Grammy Award-winning country singer and songwriter, our friend Lee Greenwood, who will be with the president and all of us tonight. Lee, first of all, welcome.
1: Yeah, we're here at the arena waiting for the president to arrive. And I notice he just flew in and he's getting into the motorcade. It's an exciting time here. It's not the first RNC I sang at. As a matter of fact, I don't know how many years ago I sang in this exact spot for another president who accepted inauguration. But it's a beautiful time to also remember the 9/11 attacks. As you showed me wearing the red, white, and blue jacket back there at the fourth game of the World Series at Yankee Stadiums, I'm going to do that again on 9/11 at Yankee Stadium in the same spot.
0: I love to hear that. Let's talk 9/11 then, because Mamdani is upsetting the 9/11 families. You were there, bringing people together 25 years ago. Talk about America, the America we all love.
1: You know what? For him to come to that event is actually a disgrace, I believe. It's not fair. It's people who believe in America's faith. We are Christians. This is a Christian nation. And it's something I wanted to make sure everybody knew. You know I've been promoting the Bible. God bless the USABible.com. Mm-hmm. There's a brand new edition of it now. It's called The Golden Age in honor of Donald Trump. The Golden Age is here. And this is the brand new Bible we just now put out. Get it. God bless USABible.com.
0: All right. So tell us about tonight then, because you'll be singing, of course, and kind of bringing the president out. What's the electricity like right now? And how important is it to get the country rallied around the idea that socialism is on the rise and there's one man standing against it?
1: I don't believe anybody recognizes yet what the danger is with communism and socialism. The president has spelled it out pretty well and understand what it takes in order to defeat it. This midterm election is extremely important, so people recognize both houses of Congress need to be in our hands. So thank God, President Trump. He's going to make that statement tonight, and I will sing for him tonight.
0: Absolutely. So how's it all going to play out? Can you give us at least a little preview? We're going to be here live at Newsmax just after 9 p.m. Eastern. We know you're going to sing. The president says this is going to be the biggest Trump rally ever. And we know you're front and center in all these rallies. What does it mean to you?
1: It always means so much to me as well, because I'm proud to be an American. And I know the president is too. He's the greatest patriot this nation's probably ever known. Certainly one of the greatest presidents we've ever known. It's a great time tonight. I will sing God Bless the USA, just like I will at Yankee Stadium on 9/11.
0: That's great. All right, we're going to have to find out, in addition to getting the Bible, what kind of tonic you have, because you look younger tonight maybe than you did 25 years ago, my friend. Good luck tonight. We'll all be watching.
1: Thank you very much. Have a little bourbon on me.
0: All right. You sent me a bottle, and I appreciate it. Coming up, Republicans are betting big in Dallas before the midterms, even as gas prices just hit an all-time high for Labor Day, and the fight with Iran rages on. Congressman Brian Steele from Wisconsin joins us live from Dallas with his take on how we finish this mission and win the war in Iran. Coming up.

0: for a strong America.
1: So let's bring in now Brooke Rollins. She's the Secretary of Agriculture, joining us in her personal capacity from the GOP midterm convention in Dallas as a mom and a friend. Madam Secretary, welcome.
2: Well, and thank you. And not only a mom and a friend, but a native Texan.
1: There you go.
2: Is a very exciting moment.
1: Well, I bet there's a lot of excitement. We can hear it there on the ground in Dallas. There was a jobs number last week that suggested all the experts, the elites, the liberals were wrong, that a lot more jobs were created, over 160,000, all in the private sector. The president's not growing government. What does that mean in terms of setting the stage for this convention and the midterms and the recovery?
2: Well, that's right. And listen, that was an amazing number, right? And we now have had the most unbelievable job growth. And by the way, not one of those new jobs is a government job. And that's the difference between what we are working to do and what, you know, conservatives who love freedom are working to do and the other side. And just working to get people a real shot at the American dream. And as I think today we have more people working than ever before. This is incredible. The welfare programs start coming down. SNAP, food stamps have got 5 million people that have since moved off. But it's time. It's the great American dream has been revived, and that's shown in these job numbers, in the border being secure, in crime being down, in the military being rebuilt. These are all extraordinary achievements, and we'll be talking about that over the next couple of days here in Dallas.
1: Yes, and I think I heard the sound check for the great Lee Greenwood behind you. We appreciate
2: yes,
1: you fighting
2: you
1: through that.
2: Yes.
1: There's a lot of moving pieces in Dallas, obviously, and something else you obviously have to deal with is inflation. We know where Bidenflation was, and it was much worse under Joe Biden. It's come down. But food prices, when you look at the USDA website itself, it points out that food prices in July were 3% higher than July 2025, when the president was just in office. In 2027, prices for all food are forecast to increase just 2.4%. But I don't have to tell you as a mom that a lot of moms, a lot of dads are out there saying the grocery cart is still expensive. How do you message that in Dallas? How do you deal with that in the midterms?
2: Yeah, well, listen, there's a lot of really good news here.

0: But the opportunity to explain it is so important. As the mom of four, obviously not here as the Secretary of Ag and in my personal capacity, there's no doubt that the price of groceries continues to be a worry for families like ours that are raising four teenagers. But here's what I would tell you, as the mom of four, in the Biden years, the cost of food went up 25%, Ed, 25%. In just 2 years of Donald Trump, we're holding that at a 20-year average of about 2.5%. And we've seen all kinds of things at their lowest price in 5 years. Chicken breasts, pork, berries are down 20%. Cheese is down 17%. Dairy is down. So we're seeing the trend now reverse itself as you see less government spending, deregulation, cutting taxes, shrinking the size of government, and getting inflation finally under control. And again, as the mom of four and someone that's paying for the grocery bills, there's no one who appreciates that more than the moms do. And we're seeing real progress on that.
1: What about beef imports? You hear about this a lot. You've been in the middle of some big negotiations, but there's been some backlash among farmers. The New York Times, others on the left have been pouncing on this, claiming that it's mystery meat that's out there now that may be aimed at driving down the price of beef. What is really behind all this? What would you like to dispel from the fake news?
0: Well, again, as a MAHA mom, let me say this. The Make America Healthy Again movement has been just incredible. And being my friend Bobby Kennedy's partner is just one of the great achievements, I think, of when we look back on these last 4 years. And what the MAHA movement has done is it has increased the purchase and the demand for fresh food. And nothing has increased. The demand has increased nothing more than in beef. There is more beef being consumed today than ever before. The price remains where the price is, but people keep buying it. So normally you have a price go up and the demand goes down, but that's exactly the opposite. People think that $6.50 for a pound of ground beef, which by the way is less than a latte from Starbucks or less than a Chick-fil-A meal, that feeds a family of four. The protein is excellent, and the prices are coming down. In July, we saw the price of ground beef had go down the most it's been down in 5 years, and we'll see that continuing to go down. But here's the bottom line, Ed. Farm security and food security is national security. If we cannot feed ourselves or our own family, we lose freedom in America. So making sure that we're doing everything we can to reshore our food supply, to make sure our great American farmers and ranchers have exactly what they need to continue to produce the best, the highest quality, the most nutritious food in the world, while at the same time we're using procurement like at USDA and school lunches and the Department of War for our military to get real food on the table. And we're going to continue to do that while we're fighting to get these prices down because of the Biden inflation and Biden regulatory agenda.
1: And as you mentioned, Making America Healthy Again will be front and center at this two-day convention. Secretary Robert F. Kennedy Jr., your colleague in the cabinet, will be speaking in primetime as well. And it sounds almost like we've got the playlist there from the iPad at Mar-a-Lago with the president getting ready for him in primetime tonight at 9 p.m. Eastern. The song list behind you. Thanks for fighting through that. We're all going to be excited to listen to him tonight in primetime on Newsmax here live. Secretary Rollins, thank you for your time.
0: Thank you. So great to be on with y'all. Have a great day. We'll see you soon.
1: All right. Still ahead on the Big Take. We'll go back live to the floor there. GOP convention in Dallas. The excitement is just getting underway. The president landed, as you saw a few moments ago. We will get the take of a leading lawmaker about what we can expect from the president tonight after a quick break.

0: Well, I think it's very easy
1: to explain to America. All you have to do is say, will you let Iran have a nuclear weapon? And the answer is no. Right after the election, oil prices are going to be tumbling downward.
2: All right, breaking today, the president there speaking about these record high gas prices before heading to Dallas, where he's now landed for this midterm convention. Gas prices, as you know, hit their highest level ever recorded for Labor Day this week. And the price of Brent crude hit $100 a barrel for a brief period again today. Main driver, of course, the ongoing war with Iran. It's just disrupted crude oil flow. There's been some strikes back and forth between the U.S. military and Iran, and all that trouble in the Strait of Hormuz has continued to keep those prices high. So joining me now live from Dallas is Congressman Brian Steil. He's a Republican from Wisconsin. Congressman, welcome back. Good to have you.
3: Thanks for having me on.
2: So what do you want to hear from the president tonight about the war in Iran to reassure Americans that it's worth it to pay more at the pump to stop Iran from getting nuclear weapons and make sure we complete this mission with victory?
3: I'm excited the president is coming to Dallas to speak directly to the American people, in particular to make sure that we have a lasting peace agreement with Iran. The president is forcing that issue through now economic sanctions against Iran, but I think it's an opportunity for the president to talk about how important it is to make sure the Iranian regime does not have a nuclear weapon to threaten the United States, our national security interests, and our allies in the region, to talk about the importance of preventing Iran from funding terrorism, as they have shown themselves willing and capable of doing in the past. So this is an opportunity, I think, for the president. I'm excited for him to come speak directly to the American people and deliver that message about how important it is to hold Iran accountable.
2: Now, AI data centers are another big issue. He may talk about it. He's very much in favor of the economic development. There may be some of your voters in Wisconsin, other states, are concerned about some of the impacts. But then there's a broader AI issue that blew up today. A senior researcher at Anthropic, one of the big companies, said he believes there's more than a 10% chance, sir, that AI could kill, he said, that AI could kill all human beings within the next decade. Is that on your radar? Are we going to have to fight the robots or something?
3: We are unquestionably having to track what is developing in AI, making sure that the government is prepared to regulate on the benefit to the benefit of consumers and the people in the United States. But here's what should really stick out on this, is we need to make sure that the United States is outcompeting the rest of the globe in AI, and in particular, China. The risk that this individual identified, if they're real or not, and if they materialize or not, I think puts a real fine point on the fact that we cannot allow China or other hostile countries to the United States to lead in AI development.
2: All right. Finally, a lot of Republican voters concerned about the callous approach that many liberals have toward life, not just on the abortion issue, but you look at the Lindsey Clancy trial. Listen to one of the female jurors and what she's saying about the one male juror who held out and led to a mistrial. Watch.
4: He would not interact with us and try to understand. We read to him on numerous occasions the definition of reasonable doubt from Judge Sullivan's instruction. So-and-so, this is the definition of reasonable doubt. But he had the hardest time getting off the fact that Lindsay viciously killed her children.
2: Well, he probably should have had a hard time that this woman viciously killed her children, no?
3: I mean, this trial has captivated the nation. I think this is where our jury system is so important, that 12 individuals can sit down, review the data, and reach the right conclusion. If you don't have a unanimous jury, you don't have a unanimous jury. And that resulted in the judge declaring the mistrial.
2: Yeah.
3: I think that's where making sure that our judicial system is so important and we don't allow the concentration that we see of power in other countries.
2: Yep. No doubt about it. Congressman Brian Steil, it's getting loud there. A lot of energy. Have a good night tonight. We'll be watching. Time now for the results for a poll. Wall Street Journal editorial board claims Republicans are making a mistake by putting the president front and center in the midterm campaign. Do you agree it's risky, or will he be the winning formula? 18.5, about 19% say yes, it's risky. 82% basically say go, Trump, go. Coming up, Hunter Biden finds a new way to scam people, plus the latest celebrity threatening to leave America because of Trump derangement syndrome. You won't believe this one. Next.

0: I'm Katrina Zisch, and this is your Israel update. United Airlines is going to resume flights from San Francisco to Israel beginning in March. The airline also offers direct flights from Tel Aviv to Newark, Chicago, and Washington, D.C. In February, United suspended flights from Tel Aviv to U.S. cities amid the Iran war. So that is good news. All right, let's go to Israel correspondent Jody Cohen, who has this report.
1: Today, I've come to show you the Pilgrim's Road, and some people call this the most significant half mile on the planet.
2: We're standing here in the City of David, the place where Jerusalem began, and there are very few places on the planet where you can literally, as a Jew, as a Christian, walk in the very footsteps on the very stones where your faith began.
3: This was absolutely incredible, just to see history come alive. Really a wonderful, wonderful way to see the past.
2: Anywhere you wanted to go in Jerusalem 2,000 years ago in Bible times, this is the road that would take you there on the way up to the temple, on the way down to the Pool of Siloam, with shops on both sides to get your souvenirs and whatever you might need for your visit to the temple. This was the beating heart of Jerusalem. The values, the ideals, the faith that shape our lives today, this is the very bedrock, the very same stones upon which they were born thousands of years ago.
1: So the discovery of the Pilgrim's Road has led to other discoveries, including this Byzantine-era church, which they're going to begin excavating soon.
4: That's your Israel update, brought to you by Lapan.
5: And now my final takes. He sang about looking for America, but now he wants to leave America, all because he hates President Trump. Art Garfunkel, remember him? B-list celebrity, or is it C-list? Well, he's a grade A Trump derangement syndrome patient because you remember he came from the legendary folk duo Simon and Garfunkel, but it turns out he also suffers from TDS. Says he wants to leave the country over the president. He's upset. He's not doing enough to combat climate change. Nobody's really talking about that much these days except Art. Maybe there's no such thing as climate change. It's called the weather. Sometimes it changes. Not sure what the president can do about that, Art. He also said he's not happy about Trump, quote unquote, colonizing Venezuela. Isn't this like the 10th celebrity to threaten to leave America but not do it? It was like Baldwin and all the rest. Is Garfunkel really going to give up his luxury New York City apartment, by the way, overlooking Central Park? This is apparently at the Pier. Been there in the hotel portion. It's quite beautiful. I didn't know he lived there. I doubt he'll do it. All these socialists love capitalism there, right along Fifth Avenue in Manhattan. I think you should focus instead on another song from Simon Garfunkel, The Sound of Silence. Try that, Art. Finally, Hunter Biden has found yet another way to scam the public. He launched a meme coin early this morning called Laptop, of course. It traded at around $300 a coin for the first 2 minutes before, of course, it started to crash. About 30 minutes in, it lost nearly 90% of its value. Yet Hunter estimated to walk away with as much as $21 million. Ugh, investors call this a classic pump and dump scheme. Even by crypto standards, it's especially shady given how quickly the coin crashed. But believe it or not, it's all perfectly legal. And I mean, to be fair, this is not the first time Hunter was involved in a pump and dump. Wait, can I say that? Well, it was in the laptop, right? Don't blame me. Don't miss the big take tomorrow. Former Navy SEAL Sean Ryan, now a major podcaster, will be here. Excited to have him on the big take for the first time. Plus, day two of the GOP midterm convention in Dallas. Full coverage on Newsmax. It starts 6 a.m. Eastern, right through the big take and into primetime. In the meantime, tonight, don't go anywhere. Those very primetime players are just getting warmed up. Greg Kelly will catch the president in primetime, 9 p.m. Eastern. But first, Carl Higbee frontline up next.
6: Okay. All right, welcome to Frontline Hump Day. I got my thing off my arm, as you can see, which is pretty nice. 6 o'clock here on the East Coast, and you're looking live at the American Airlines Center, downtown Dallas, Texas, for the first ever RNC midterm convention as the party retakes the narrative ahead of the November election. We got a lot of great speakers, including President Trump, later tonight that we are going to take here on this program. But in our hour, we're expecting Congressman Brandon Gill and Texas Attorney General Ken Paxton. Obviously, he's now running for U.S. Senate. We're going to bring you that live as it happens. Plus, another masterclass in FAFO. The U.S. confirms 5 Iranian crude oil tankers were destroyed after Iran tried to hit an American warship twice. And get this, American people confirmed that Iran didn't actually hit it at all. So that was actually a lie. Iran missed, America didn't. And manufacturing coming back to America, baby. Sapporo is moving some of its beer production from Canada to the U.S. after tariffs made producing north of the border more expensive. So Canada's talking tough. American jobs are looking pretty good right now. But first, when you thought the liberal white woman couldn't get any worse, hold my beer. Let's do this. All right, folks, let's take the convention real quick.
7: Start by undoing the tremendous achievements of the past 2 years. The border that has been closed, they will reopen it immediately. The crime rate that has gone down, the lowest crime rate in 100 years, they will immediately drive it back up. The reindustrialization of America has begun. Thank you, President Trump. They will reverse it immediately. And the restoration of American pride and patriotism that we have achieved in just the last 2 years, they will end it immediately. They will do all this and more. And to be clear, they'll do it to the ordinary American. As President Trump loves to say, they are not really after him. They're after you, and he is just standing in the way. And come January 2027, if they get their way, we will find out just how far they are willing to go to tear down everything that we have built. And all this may seem a little bit dark, but take heart, because we know that the light always defeats the dark. We know that as Americans, we are always optimists. We know that our ancestors did not gaze upon the ocean and conclude, oh, it was too vast to cross. We know that our forefathers did not look at a vast continent and conclude it was too big to settle. We know that our revolutionaries did not look at a globe-spanning empire and conclude it was too big to beat. And we, the sons and daughters of that inheritance, will not look at the threat of the radical left and conclude it is too great to defeat. We charge into this fight with joy, with joy. We charge into this fight with a heart full of joy and light and knowing that God has his hand on this country and on this work. Amen. We charge into this fight knowing that our posterity deserves nothing less than every effort and every fight, and that this is our country, and together we will keep it, and we will preserve the great American dream for many future generations ahead. Because of right now, because of today, because you are at the front of the fight and you are willing to stand up and be counted, you are willing to meet the moment. God bless you all. God bless Texas. And God bless the great United States of America. Thank you all so much.
8: Please welcome to the stage.
6: All right, folks, look, I'm going to get to obviously my monologue in a second here, but this is one of these things that we got to highlight this a little bit. The Democrats have constantly taken the narrative away. I mean, they have the worst policies pretty much ever, okay? But they sell it, they wrap it in a nice bow, and then they give it to the American people, and people actually bite on it, people with master's degree from these Harvard and Yale and places like that. They believe this stuff. This right here is a chance for America and for the Republican Party to take back the narrative. All right, look, has Trump done everything perfectly? No, but he's done a great job. I mean, there has been significant progress in a lot of the things that he has done to reverse Joe Biden, even going back, reversing Barack Obama. He has progressed this nation forward. People say, okay, fuel is whatever a gallon right now. Yes, it's costing a little bit more for a little while, but you had to do this with Iran. And on the other side of it, we're going to be a better country for it. And this convention right here is something to take that narrative back. And I hope the GOP really looks at this and really does a good job. All right, folks, I'm looking at this stuff. Of course, these are the women speaking out after the mistrial for Lindsey Clancy.
9: He had the hardest time getting off the fact that Lindsay viciously killed her children.
6: And there it is. Couldn't get over it. Yeah, no, he couldn't. Could you imagine sitting in a room with 11 other people like this, trying to convince all of them that killing your child is a crime and them not seeing it all the while? But you're called the unreasonable one.
10: Apology report. He is very arrogant. He really did not take anything that anybody said.
6: Oh, he was arrogant. Never in their mind did they ever think that maybe they could have been wrong. No, no. They only wanted to lecture this guy. They thought that they knew better. They were apparently nurses on the jury, too, and they knew better than this guy, too.
10: We had the toxicology report. We could see exactly the amounts. The nurses in the room spoke to that and talked to
11: that. There were nurses on the jury. There were nurses on the jury.
10: Yes.
11: Sorry.
10: And they spoke to that specific thing. That was a question that he had. And he just completely disregarded the information that they gave him.
6: Bam! There it is. They admitted just right there. She admitted that they pushed personal opinions, not medical opinions. They're not doctors. Personal opinions pushed as fact in a case after the judge specifically gave them guidance not to base your opinion on anything that was not presented. Those nurses on the jury are not expert witnesses, and therefore none of their opinion is relevant in the presentation of evidence. And that woman just said the opposite. And they use that to sway another juror. The judge noted this.
12: So if somebody has a question in that jury room, you are not allowed to try and answer it by anything other than through the exhibits and evidence you've heard.
6: No. We're nurses and we know better. That's what I heard from those women right there. They accused the one seemingly sane member of the jury of not listening to law, but they are the ones that didn't listen to law. I just showed you. In fact, the one juror, even there was one juror on this that believed that Lindsay Clancy was initially guilty of first degree murder and then was convinced by the cabal, by the other jurors, that she could be found innocent by reason of insanity. And then she changed her mind.
13: So, originally I felt as though she was guilty and she was criminally responsible for it. And maybe I still believe that in a certain way.
6: Oh my God. One of these women openly said that she knew that Lindsay Clancy killed her children, but it should be dismissed because she snapped, is the words I think she used.
14: They all had criticism for the prosecution.
9: I just found it to be harsh, Sue. Very, very harsh.
15: We weren't trying to figure out if she murdered the children. She did. And she's admitting that. We're trying to figure out, did she know right from wrong at that time? And with everybody saying she loved her children so much and everything proved she loved her children, from her journals to her mother-in-law. Everything proved that she loved her children, so she had to have snapped.
6: Do you hear yourself? Just play this back for that person. See if they find any problem with it. And then if they don't, institutionalize that juror. And for all you fools out there on the internet, it was the husband, or she never admitted to killing them. There you go. She did. But since when is she snapped a legal justification for killing your children? It never, never. That's like saying, well, Jeffrey Dahmer just kept getting hungry. Do these people realize what they're saying? It's that crazy. What if she killed her, like the jurors' kids? Should she be acquitted of that? Of course not. These women on the jury, in these interviews, they're just as insane as the woman on trial, if you ask me. And the only reason they think this way is because Lindsay Clancy didn't kill their children. But they admitted to not convicting her because they wanted her to get help, which is not the law that they were instructed to adjudicate under. The one that wouldn't show her face, but is happy to air all of her opinions, typical.
13: I just felt like the only way to get justice for Cora Dawson and Callen and Patrick and her parents and anyone else that was closest was to get her the help that she desperately needed. And there's no way she's getting that help in prison.
6: Lord help us if that's a jury of my peers. She doesn't deserve help. She deserves to be punished. Like horrifically punished. I don't care about her rehabilitation. I tell you what, when those kids get their life back, we can talk about not locking her up or giving her the death penalty. Oh wait, sometimes permanent crimes require permanent consequences, not aid and help. All these women, they rush to give their, like, virtue signaling interviews, just spewing absolute nonsense with impunity. They don't have a care in the world about saying what is patently ridiculous. They're happy to excoriate this one juror for being, oh, he's being ridiculous and unreasonable and stubborn. When you people are defending the murderer! Think about that! Somehow, they took, like, the stereotypical liberal woman and not only lived up to it, but they made it worse. And that's who comprised this jury? Wow. They admitted to being so excited to let her off, too.
15: He admitted he had reasonable doubt. And I started filling out the forms. I was so excited.
6: Why are you excited to let a woman who killed her children, again, off on a murder charge? The reasoning is just beyond logic for these women. And the fact that they based a lot of their innocence on the fact that nobody provided them a character reference that, oh, she was a bad mother previously.
9: The fact that they had no character witnesses to in regard to Lindsay of being a bad mother.
6: Are you high? She killed her kids. That makes her a bad mother. I don't need to find out how she was in high school. Again, something that is not up for debate. She killed her kids. She did it. But this is the absolvement of responsibility in our culture. Our justice system is a complete clown show. Look at Daniel Penny trial, a Marine veteran who used a chokehold on a crazy homeless man that was threatening subway riders. He was tried for saving people. So thank God he was found innocent. But you do this with the same jury? Would they have found Daniel Penny innocent? Probably not. Well, the guy just needed help. Or would they have sided with the multiple... I think they would have sided with the guy who was threatening to kill people on the subway. Would the same jury have found Kamaral Anthony innocent? The same guy who stabbed Austin Metcalf at a track meet in the chest with a knife because he wouldn't leave Metcalf's tent? Which, by the way, today, we're finding out that there's like a litany of new evidence that was hidden from the jury on like a backdoor handshake deal that showed that this kid was like had a super violent past with multiple threats and all this crazy stuff. It was like a backdoor deal with the attorneys for some reason. Well, it's coming out now. And people are still out there like morons rallying for his innocence. Our legal system is a mockery. There was another case, a woman. She was late 47 times to her job, got fired, and then she was awarded $11 million for improper firing, blaming the whole thing on racism. This judicial system sucks. I got sued by my neighbor for water running down it, ran from the street, through my property, down a hill, at gravity. It was a 27-day trial on the intent of gravity. We won, but we had to stand trial for like 27 days for water running downhill. I genuinely believe it's not possible to get a fair trial in a lot of the judicial system today. And even if you do get a fair trial and win, like we did in our water running downhill case, thankfully, or like Daniel Penny or Kyle Rittenhouse, thankfully, the process still punishes you. There needs to be clear reform everywhere, but specifically on the definition of an insanity plea. Just because you're doing something insane doesn't make you not guilty by reason of insanity. Because next time, someone might kill your kids. Speaking of reform, the insanity defense, Georgia Congressman Clay Fuller, who is introducing legislation that would make it harder to plead not guilty by reason of insanity in a federal case. Congressman, we're going to get to your bill on this in just a second. But, like, I mean, how insane is the basic claim that, well, we wanted to get her help?
16: Carl, I'm a career prosecutor. I was elected district attorney before becoming into Congress. I was a prosecutor in the Air Force. This type of discussion that you're just playing with all the jurors just breaks my heart as a prosecutor. And it's one of those things that I think when you talk to the majority of Americans, they look at the situation and say, when you brutally murder your three kids, you deserve the death penalty. And I firmly believe that. I think when you talk to Americans and they say, if you brutally murdered your three children, you don't get a get out of jail free card. And you know, the thing for me is, and this goes to the convention as well, this is a time of choosing when we're talking about this midterm election. You're choosing between crazy and common sense I can't believe in the year 2026 that it is a part. Don't kill your kids is a partisan issue. I'm just completely shocked by that. And here's the thing, that juror that you showed as a prosecutor, when she said, I can't believe the one juror who was hung up, couldn't get over the fact that she brutally murdered her three children. You know what I'd tell them as a prosecutor? The moment you go into deliberations and say it is an established fact that she brutally murdered her three children, you start the deliberations right then. Choose your foreperson, choose your clerk, put guilty on the verdict form. So I'm doing everything I can to reform this at the federal level. As you mentioned, the insanity defense is, for lack of a better phrase, no pun intended, it is insane. That one juror said she felt like Lindsey Clancy couldn't determine between right and wrong.
6: She could, because she knew she couldn't do it because she sent her husband away so she could conduct it. So clearly she knew.
16: And the other thing about that fact that came out in the trial, remember, she's estimating the time periods that he's going to go. She's given her husband advice on the medicine to pick up, the restaurant to go to go and get dinner. She's calculating the amount of time that it's going to take for him to get, travel all to these two places to make sure that she has enough time. Mm-hmm. Then the other thing that was so critically important to me in that case is the very deliberate order that she killed her children in. She targeted the 3-year-old child first because that was one of the most active children. Then she focused on the 5-year-old and then killed the youngest child, the baby. That mm-hmm. is a deliberate plan that she put in place to make sure that she had the time and the ability to do this crime. So just putting the insanity of the jurors aside, I want to make sure that we have legislation that's limiting the insanity defense. There are states across the country who have done this successfully. There's a Supreme Court case right on point. The case is Kahler, K-A-H-L-E-R, versus Kansas. And then one of the tools that I had a prosecutor in Georgia, as a prosecutor in Georgia, is a guilty verdict called guilty but mentally ill. It has all the same impact as any other guilty verdict. And it has the same sentencing ranges. So I want to give federal juries the ability to do that.
6: No, and sir, I can't think of a better bill for the time and place, because literally it is insane. Congressman Clay Fuller, we appreciate your help on this, sir. And we're going to have you back once that bill passes, too.
16: Thank you so much, Carl. I appreciate it.
6: All right, folks. Texas Congressman Brandon Gill, friend of this show, speaking at the GOP convention. Let's listen in real quick.
17: With a land acknowledgement. I'd like to acknowledge that we stand here today in the great state of Texas and the United States of America, the ancestral homeland of great American patriots, pioneers, and explorers who put down roots, fought for freedom all over the globe, and bled and died to build the greatest civilization ever known to man.
6: Yep. I'd also like to add conquered. Not stolen land. Coming up, New York parents are fed up and they're taking matters in their own hands. Homeschooling is exploding and the teachers' unions are not liking it. I'm going to break that down for you just in a bit. But first, oh, Canada, what the hell are you doing? Something happening north of the border has us asking some very serious questions. We got another week of Unfiltered coming up next.

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1: All right, back with another week of Unfiltered. A new media hoax just dropped involving Ohio gubernatorial candidates Amy Acton, the state's health director during the early COVID-19 pandemic, by the way. Over the weekend, her campaign said that Acton was attacked by an armed man at a county fair, sparking headlines and plenty of outrage. Except there's one problem. The Mahoning County prosecutor says video evidence does not support Amy Acton's narrative. Roll this.
2: The information we've received is that the Acton camp requested individuals stop recording shortly before this incident occurred. So at this point, the only video we have is the defendant's. And what's that showing certainly doesn't support filing felony charges.
1: It's important to note that all the charges filed against the guy right now are misdemeanors. A reporter asked why nothing rose to the level of a felony charge, and that's why she talked about not filing felony charges. Like, she's not undermining the charges of her office already being filed, but I thought Democrats didn't charge people for crimes. But what do I know? Could it yet be another Democrat hoax to save a failing candidate? Never do that. Co-host of American Agenda, Bob Brooks, and co-host of First Edition, John Glasgow. All right, Bob, so now they want to file charges for political life?
3: They got to save this lady's campaign. She's been accused of being an alcoholic. That's the big accusation. You know, VPAC has put out big-time statements, big-time ads against her, making these accusations. And if you've watched any of her speeches, like that one right there, they got to cover this up. So that's exactly what they do. A totally flawed candidate. She's compared law enforcement to the Ku Klux Klan on numerous occasions here.
1: She seems so nice.
3: Yeah, yeah, right. Just another crazy out there in Ohio.
4: When this first came out, I had immediate questions about it. There was no video of it. None. And you're thinking, wait, okay, if someone lunged at her, you're at a campaign event.
3: Everybody.
4: Why would you not have a cell phone?
1: Yeah.
4: Somebody would have captured you, would think.
1: Yeah.
4: And I immediately thought, I'm like, okay, well, there's got to be more to this. But I mean, okay, you know what? Let's put the charges. But they're, like you say, they're all misdemeanors. It's a good chance a lot of those get dropped. I'm wondering if there is more to this.
3: There is cell phone video from the guy that they accused of doing this.
1: Right.
3: He was recording.
1: Yeah.
3: So he never even got close to her.
1: Nope.
3: He got up like anybody else does. He wanted to talk to her, and he was saying Amy Acton, saying her name, and the state police or whoever, the security detail came in, and they took him away. He never even got close. Yeah. And it's not a crime to have a gun either.
1: No, not at all.
4: Exactly. I wonder, too, the campaign. She's losing right now, I believe, in the polls, at least in the early polls. You wonder if there's more to it, for
1: right.
4: sure. Nobody had video.
1: Yeah. The other thing is, Bob, and this is a new thing, and I know how sedentary your lifestyle is and device-oriented.
3: Right.
1: Medical professionals have warned a rise in children, big children like us as well, suffering from skin reactions from rusting electronic devices against their brain. How long do you have to sit there with your iPad to burn your leg?
3: It's called toasted skin syndrome. That's it. Toasted skin syndrome. You showed a picture of it. Look, kids, please go outside, get active,
1: do something
3: with your life. Yes, touch grass. Any parent whose child who falls victim to toasted skin syndrome, you got problems as a parent, you do, if you're allowing that.
4: I mean, if it even gets warm, you would think, okay, I'm going to move it off
1: legs.
4: No, but you're just going to let it sit
1: too
4: there
1: much
4: and
1: effort.
4: Burn your legs.
1: Like, just too much effort.
3: You know, when I was growing up, I got kicked out of the house. My mother was like, get out. You have to leave.
1: That actually explains a lot.
3: Yes.
1: Yeah. All right, John, our resident Canuck. All right.
3: Hey,
1: the mother of a
4: snow Mexican.
1: Yeah, snow Mexican. All right. The mother of a convicted ISIS terrorist who plotted to create the next 9/11 in quotes and serving a 40-year prison sentence in a U.S. is running for public office in Canada. What is with your people, man?
4: Unbelievable. I mean, this is a Justin Trudeau. I mean, a guy like this gets into office for, 10 years? They give him 10 years as prime minister. And lets in literally anybody into the country, gives them full Canadian citizenship. But this story is particularly interesting because, the mother originally defended her son, saying all these charges were fabricated against him. They weren't. In fact, they were able to use the RCMP, the FBI. They were able to convict this guy. He's now serving 40 years. Not only that, he's in prison and still assaulting guards.
3: You guys say you're sorry too much in Canada.
4: We do.
1: Sorry.
4: We're unapologetically apologetic.
1: This guy should apologize.
3: You're apologizing much. Have a backbone,
1: yeah.
3: Canada.
1: Starting by the way, Glasgow, is it, 3 months till you're eligible for U.S. citizenship?
4: Yes.
1: Oh, yeah.
4: It's only been 10 years.
1: Counting
4: I did it the legal
1: days.
4: Way. I'm doing it the legal way, and it takes time.
1: It does.
4: 10 good years.
1: Yep, 10 good years.
3: You are grinding. You are doing it the legal way. I give you
4: thank you. It hasn't been easy, boys.
1: Yeah. Well, maybe... Moral story is don't be Canadian.
3: We're not talking about AI taking things over here.
1: No.
3: We're out of time.
1: Yeah, we're out of time.
3: So I had 2:14 a.m. Eastern time on August 29th, 1997. Skynet becomes self-aware.
1: Dude, we have 3 years till the war.
3: I know.
1: You better train for it.
4: I'm training
1: Camp
4: already.
1: Camp Higby, let's
3: Dude,
1: go.
3: You know I'm training for it.
4: How many squats have we done today?
3: I'm about to go blast it as soon as I'm walking out.
1: Yo, I'm hitting legs first thing tomorrow morning.
3: Nice.
4: Peptides and testosterone.
1: Yeah, exactly. Monster, white monster drink.
4: Yeah.
1: The sugar-free, because I'm trying to watch this grill.
3: Gotta get some creatine in there, too.
4: Right. Yeah. Easy on the sugar, boys.
1: Yeah. Duh. All right. Well, Bob, John, we'll continue this in the break. All right, coming up, do you ever feel like the media just doesn't cover any of Trump's accomplishments or any Republican?

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1: You ever notice how most of the media only focuses on the bad, never on the good of not only Trump, but just all Republicans in general? Radio host and TV anchor Todd Starnes just released his book called The Golden Age, How Trump Saved America, highlighting the revitalization of America and just how Trump is saving this country. President Trump himself raved about this book on Truth Social, also said, Todd Starnes is a fierce defender of freedom and a great patriot. He has seen and understands what is happening to our country like few others. That he does. The man himself, Todd Starnes. Dude, you know, this is the thing. People, we're not like Trump sycophants. We give credit where credit is due, and this book is due.
2: Yeah, Carl, first, thank you so much for having me on the show. And you're absolutely right. You know, one of the things that really frustrated me was that so many people on the conservative side of the aisle were starting to buy in to the narrative coming from the left that somehow Trump's second term was a failure. I completely disagree with that premise. And so I set out to report on all of the promises he made. And it turns out that he's delivered on most of those promises. This president, Donald Trump, is going to go down as a consequential president just based solely on what he's done in this term in office.
1: Yeah, no, 100%. And one of the major things that he's known for is his immigration stance, number one issue. And, you know, you talk about this, but I want to get your take on this new report that Los Angeles County sliced a wildfire housing fund in half and steered the cash towards housing illegals that have lost their homes and incomes due to ICE raids and detentions and things like that. Like, are you kidding? They're almost admitting that Trump's been successful on this stuff.
2: Yeah, look, it's a great point you raise. I think I would rather hear what Spencer Pratt has to say about that than Todd Starnes. Yeah. But I got to tell you, this kind of nonsense, every single penny that is spent taking care of an illegal alien is one less penny that's taking care of an American citizen. And Carl, one of the things we talk about on my national radio show, the plight of veterans in America, many of whom are homeless or going through homelessness.

0: It's a great point. I write about these issues in The Golden Age, which, by the way, is not some sort of a dull, dry policy book. There's a lot of satire. There's a lot of humor. And you have to laugh at some of the things, these woke policies coming out of the previous administration, the auto pen presidency. The fact of the matter is Donald Trump did save our country. When you go all the way back to Barack Hussein Obama, fundamentally transforming America. Mm-hmm. The third term of the Obama presidency during Joe Biden's years, and some very mm-hmm. dangerous people were installed in the bureaucracy. And I really do believe that we were about to go over the socialist cliff had it not been yeah. for Donald Trump winning in 2024 and slamming on the brakes.
1: Yeah. Well, look, Todd Starnes, great book. We appreciate you writing it. I mean, look, there are things that need to be said, especially considering the fact Donald Trump's the only guy cracking down on this fraud in the first place. So we appreciate it very much, sir.
0: Yeah. Thanks, Carl.
1: All right, folks, you just heard from Todd Starnes, author of the number one Amazon bestseller, Golden Age, How Trump Saved America. Even President Trump says everyone is raving about it. Get this book on Amazon, bookstores everywhere, or with this free offer right here on your screen. There, I got it right. Coming up, though, a Democrat socialist Senate candidate finally defeated by a moderate in New Hampshire in a primary. Maybe it's because she refused to admit that she's a socialist when she was asked about it on TV. Maybe that, you know, who knows? Culture Clash next.

0: for a strong America.
1: Well, we're less than 2 months away from the November midterms, and a DSA candidate just lost to a moderate Democrat in New Hampshire in the Democrat Senate primary. Finally, Chris Pappas, a moderate Democrat who served four terms in the House, defeated his progressive challenger, Manzur, a medical scientist, member of the Southern New Hampshire's DSA, who couldn't answer whether or not

0: She's a capitalist or a socialist? Roll it.
1: I'm just a regular American trying to improve people's lives right here in New Hampshire. We have the richest country in the world, and I believe that anyone who works...
2: Do you consider yourself a socialist or a capitalist?
1: I consider myself to be a scientist.
2: A scientist?
1: I'm a scientist. I'm not an ideologue. Yes.
2: But when you put yourself on the ballot, people like to have some understanding of how these things work. So you won't answer a specific yes or no on that?
1: Interestingly, it's only the media that are asking the questions. I'm talking to people who are just excited.
2: Well, that is
1: that
2: our
1: I'm
2: job.
1: Talking about.
0: Maybe that's why you lost. You're also not really a scientist. You have a degree in science stuff, but you're like not really... I don't know. Whatever. Naga be in the general election, so that's fine. An Exeter resident with a working class immigrant background, Manzoor, earned her bachelor degree from the University of Rochester and a PhD in biochemistry and molecular biology from the Mount Sinai School of Medicine, and then proceeded to wear a mask during COVID that didn't work. Great scientist right there. We'll get back to medicine since you... don't want voters to know your political positions. Host of Scrolling with Haley Carania, and Daily Caller senior politics reporter Ashley Brassfield. Haley, you're at the convention, I see, too. Look, if you can't answer, Haley, if you're part of the Democrat Socialist of America and whether or not you're a socialist, you may not be qualified to run for office at all.
3: Exactly. If you are running on that lunacy of a platform, you better be able to defend it with your whole chest. And she knew that she couldn't. She smelled that blood in the water. She knew that the American people, the Democrats, maybe they weren't as far left as she thought. But like I said, you better own that. And of course, scientists aren't running for office in this country. So we didn't follow the science in 2020. It didn't work, and it's still not working now. I'd like to see her answer the question, what is a woman if she's a scientist? She probably wouldn't answer that one very well either.
0: Yeah. And I love New Hampshire. Even the liberals up there are not crazy liberals. Like, they're actually kind of normal up there, and you can have conversations with them and coexist, dare I say. Speaking of socialists, though, Bernie Sanders, Ashley, wants to go to a 32-hour work week without getting any reduction in pay. So businesses are just going to forfeit progress and profit, but Sanders wants them to keep all, like, where's that money going to come from?
4: Well, the taxpayer, of course. It's never free. Nothing's free. And so, you know, he was coming off of saying this after the, you know, one of the German government officials there was saying, you know, we don't want this anymore. You know, Germany cannot be as successful as other countries because of this work hour limit that they put on, you know, steel production in this instance. So I think it's unique that, you know, say Mr. Independent Bernie Sanders doesn't, you know, maybe he'll say he's a scientist to get away to say he's not a socialist like the other candidate here. But I think that it's a fail in a lot of ways. You know, a lot of union protests happened back in the 1800s in the U.S. to make the 40-hour work week what Americans want to do in a lot of ways.
0: Yeah, instead of like the 90-hour work week, which some of us still work 90 hours a week, by the way.
4: Exactly.
0: All right, more socialism fallout, Haley. A black Michigan state representative who was formerly with the Democrat Party is now rallying black voters and actually a bunch of voters in the state in Michigan against Abdul El Sayed, saying that that wing that of the party that he's a part of is more racist than the KKK. What say you?
5: I mean, Texans working harder.
3: Okay, well, that's one thing. I think if you are playing the race card at all, you are automatically losing. I think that's a lazy argument. If you're losing this race and you want to say, oh, this candidate isn't for black people, I mean, maybe that's true. I don't know. I don't look too much into the Democratic Socialists of America, I'll be honest with you. But if this woman is saying that this faction of the party is racist, I mean, everything is racist at this point.
0: That's
3: if
0: true.
3: Everything is racist, then nothing is racist. She's a loser.
0: Yeah, exactly. I mean, Abdul El Sayed did campaign alongside somebody that said we deserve 9/11, which I don't think is going to play very well for most people in blue-collar Michigan. But a shakeup at the Smithsonian, Ashley. This headline from the New York Times, a Smithsonian secretary to resign as Trump tries to rule the institution, which is their slant on it. Lonnie Bunch is leaving in the face of escalating White House attacks, is what they said. But, like, this guy didn't exactly do a great job. He was the guy who was, like, overseeing that study that said that, you know, rationality and hard work are racist back in 2020.
4: Right. Yeah. It's about whiteness in a lot of ways for them. It's the African American Museum that, you know, is under the Smithsonian itself. But I don't think there's going to be a lot of Americans crying any tears for another bureaucrat leaving the Smithsonian in this instance. I mean, the African American Museum concentrating on whiteness and how, you know, core American values somehow are only concentrated on whiteness is racist in itself, I would say.
0: I know. Like Haley said, everything's racist. Speaking of that, I want to go to where Haley is right now. Ken Paxton is actually taking the stage. He's speaking. Let's tune into him real quick.
6: I'm standing up for Texans like I've done my entire career. When the corrupt Biden administration came for us, I took them to court 107 times. And I won. Even CNN, we all know them, admitted that Texas was a legal graveyard for Biden policies.
0: Yep. Well, Ken Paxton, friend of this show,
6: that's why President
0: speaking. He's going to be a force, I think. I do not trust the Khaleesi betting polls or anything in Texas, but still get out and vote. Coming up, New York parents are sending a message. They're pulling their kids the hell out of public schools in

0: I mean, I don't know how many ads for homeschooling we've played for you on this show, but our public schools are just going absolutely crazy and teaching your kids anything but like a legitimate education curriculum of any sort. But apparently people in New York have finally woken up and they've had enough. And we're finding out today that homeschooling has exploded by 200% in New York City because families are sick and tired of social justice being just like rammed down their kids' throat. But instead of being even slightly introspective about this, the left and their teachers' union, which are pretty much one and the same, criticize people who don't want this.
1: The dumbest people she knew in college were homeschooling their kids. And so this is trickle-down stupidity.
2: I think it's just weird as that you want your kids around you all day, every day.
3: I think it's all child abuse.
0: They should have been on the Lindsey Clancy jury. And the reason they're trying to demonize people who don't want to use the public school system is because in 44 states plus Washington, D.C., the amount of money allocated to the public school system is based on enrollment. This is the only way to break the liberal stronghold in our educational system. I realize there is a personal cost of this. We highlighted it the other night on this show.
4: Maybe homeschool. Maybe private school. That's right. Maybe pay taxes into the school system and then pay again to escape from it.
0: But this is why Republicans have been pushing so hard for school choice, where if you opted out of public school, then those tax dollars would follow you to the school that you choose to put your child in. And people like Randy Weingarten see this coming and they are freaking out.
5: Everyone else, 90%, go to public schools. Don't take away their opportunity.
6: This
5: I'm
6: is
5: really angry. I taught kids in Clara Barton High School in Brooklyn, New York.
0: Here's the play. Teachers' unions have been looking out for teachers, not students, for decades. They use their vast numbers and sometimes mandatory union dues to throw their weight around and protect some of the craziest stuff. How many times have we heard stories of teachers not getting fired for like drinking on the job, maybe even sleeping with a student that may have been 18, so therefore it's not a crime, and they keep the teacher. Completely crazy stuff, and there's teachers' unions out there defending them. Meanwhile, the parents at home are like, hey, we don't want our kids around these types of people, and we have no say. If American, like, if every American had the ability to take their tax dollars to a different school, this would lower enrollment for public schools probably close to 30 or 40%, maybe even more. This would force schools to fire teachers because they would no longer need them. And those teachers would then go looking for work at new private or charter schools that would be filled to the brim with people getting away from the public woke school system. So if those teachers wanted to get those jobs at those new schools, they would actually have to conform then to the parents' wishes and wouldn't be protected by teachers' union. You see where I'm going with this? Parents would be the customers, and teachers would work for them, and they could be fired far easier than from public school. That's part of the problem. There's no accountability in the public school system. We just saw, I mean, look, there's plenty of good teachers that I had in the public school system, but not enough. We just saw global high school test scores plummet to a 20-year low, yet no teachers are getting their pay cut or being disciplined for that. No, no, no. They're blaming AI or whatever else they can figure out. I live in Greenwich, Connecticut, folks, which has the highest paid teachers in the entire state, and yet we are not number one in the state. They claim it's because, oh, it's a cost of living, so we have to pay them. Well, why is that the taxpayer problem? The best school districts should have the best paid teachers, and that should fluctuate from year to year based on test scores. Dare I say, oh, that's right, it's a meritocracy. They don't do that in the government. But this starts with you. And I always say, like, look, you have the means, and I know this can be expensive at first. Look, my wife and I make sacrifices to send two of our kids to private school, but we try really hard to get them out of there, and you should too. I'm not saying that all teachers are bad. There's plenty of bad ones out there, and there's enough bad ones out there to make me not trust the entire system, okay? But there are 26 states plus Washington, D.C. that allow single citizens to start a petition. If you want to do something about this, you can start a petition, get signatures in 26 states for something to be on a ballot. And I always say, be the person that you're waiting for. Don't wait for someone else. Here's how you can do it. You can start those petitions in over half the country for school choice. If you build it, they will come sort of thing. Remember that? We the people have significantly more power than the government tells us about. And maybe it's time we start wielding that. Just saying. Folks, we got more from the RNC convention in Dallas coming up next.

0: All right, folks, we're going to continue to monitor the RNC convention, which is going on. It's a live look right now. People packed house. They were worried about people not packing the house. Yeah, right. Well, Trump delivers. We're going to be covering this all night. We're going to be taking some speeches live. But, Rob, this is a real good reset chance to say, hey, Democrats, socialists, you're terrible. We're good.
1: Yeah. Let's see if it can inspire some people to vote, because this is never a good election for the party in power.
0: Never.
1: It usually does not look good. So no. We'll see what happens from Dallas. Carl, good to see you.
0: Thanks
1: so much. All right. Can an RNC convention save the midterms? The question tonight, as the president makes a huge statement on Iran from the tarmac today. Let's check it out.

0: All right, welcome to Rob Schmidt Tonight. We have live pictures tonight from Dallas, Texas, and the first ever RNC midterm convention is underway. And you can just see some of the video right there. And it's a pretty nicely filled arena at this point. Republicans hoping to boost enthusiasm going into the midterms. Their biggest liabilities, as we know, all surrounding this war with Iran, which has kept prices high. When gas is high, when oil is high, the price of everything stays high. And that has transferred the inflation blame that rightly fell on Joe Biden and the last administration right onto Donald Trump and this administration. The president, though, did make a major statement. It was a major statement on the Iran war today, just this afternoon, right before leaving for Dallas. Take a listen.
1: I think the war is going to end immediately after the election.
2: Why?
1: I think the war will end immediately after the election. They're desperate to try and affect the election so that we can get a nice, weak group of people in there and leave them alone and let them have their nuclear weapon.
0: That's a very specific answer to that question. The war is going to end immediately after this coming election. Immediately after this coming election. That's from the President of the United States. Now, if you've been following this war, that certainly tracks with where it's been for the last couple of months. It's been very clear the administration has no interest in escalating the fighting in this moment, right? We've gotten into summer. Now we're into late summer. They're desperate. They want to get gas prices down. They don't want an active military conflict to turn off voters more so than it already has. And they've handed this conflict largely over to Scott Bessent at Treasury. Let him bankrupt this regime quietly. Let him do the work behind the scenes to try and force the hand of this regime to get them out of power and to end this war in a different manner. All of that makes perfect sense. We're going to talk about this with Congressman Byron Donalds coming up here in just a few minutes. He's going to join us from Dallas. He's stuck in a security line. But first, before we get to that, we're going to talk about the other just mind-boggling story that has occurred this week, and that is the jurors in the Lindsey Clancy triple murder case have begun speaking out. And they've been bashing that hero 12th juror, the one who stood up and was the sole voice of sanity in that deliberation room, sending the case back to prosecutors, a hung jury, for another shot at what would be justice for a woman who killed three of her own children in a brutal fashion. On a mostly female jury, it was one man who refused to cave to mob pressure and let the woman who killed her three kids off with a stint at a mental hospital. And three of the women on that jury are furious with him, so much so that they've gone on national television, including former teacher Ronnie Carlson, who was the forewoman of this jury. And we're going to start with her and the admission that she had in this interview from NBC yesterday, where she admits that she was very excited about letting Lindsey Clancy, who killed her three kids, off the hook.
3: He admitted he had reasonable doubt, and I started filling out the forms. I was so excited. I actually, there were three forms I had to fill out, and I started filling them out. I wrote my signature on each one, and then he said, but I'm still not going to say that she's not guilty by reason of insanity.
0: I was so excited. I was so excited that we had convinced everybody to let this woman off the hook. What were you excited about exactly? Where's the excitement in a case like this? What's there to be happy or excited about in any part of this case? There was plenty more of this kind of psychosis on the jury, we've learned. That's just from speaking to three or four of these women. A jury that appears was loaded with what you could call toxic femininity. We have toxic masculinity, apparently. There certainly is toxic femininity. It was a trial and a jury that was loaded with tribalized women, very tribal, who seemed to be able to forgive any crime committed by one of their own. Take a listen to another juror, this one named Kelly Farina.
4: I'm not sure if rogue is the right word. We would highlight it and, you know, so-and-so, this is the definition of reasonable doubt. But he had the hardest time getting off the fact that Lindsey viciously killed her children.
0: He had the hardest time getting over the fact that Lindsey viciously killed her children. He just couldn't get over the fact that this mother killed her three kids viciously. That's a direct quote on television from one of the jurors in this case. Isn't that the whole point? And what person could get over that? Sounds like she was able to get over that. Sounds like she was able to get over that quite easily. The fact that three babies were strangled to death while looking into their mother's eyes. How did so many people on this jury push that into the background is a great question. The image of a woman sending her husband out to run errands out of the house, premeditated. Get out of here. I got to do something that I know you'll try to stop me from because we all know this is pure evil. Get out of the house for an hour. I need an hour to do something terrible. And then strangling her own three little kids with exercise bands in the basement. How did everybody push that into the background? Strangling your kids until the life falls away from their open eyes. Really wasn't much of the discussion in this case, it appears. And how much angst must these women have toward the patriarchy to have such a distorted vision of right and wrong in a case like this, to so easily find empathy for a child killer? And these are the women that were working to convince everyone else to go along with them. And they did that. They convinced at least one juror to come along with them. Another juror, a woman that wanted to convict. The next outrageous comment we heard in this local NBC interview was from juror Paula Devlin, who casually revealed and showed anger that nurses on the jury, so juror members that were also nurses in their private life, were not able to persuade that one lone juror based on their own expertise.
2: He was very arrogant. We had the toxicology report. We could see exactly the amounts. The nurses in the room spoke to that and talked to that.
5: There were nurses on the jury.
2: Yes. Sorry. And they spoke to that specific thing. That was a question that he had. And he just completely disregarded the information that they gave him.
0: He just completely disregarded the information. What were you supposed to give that information in the first place is a really, really good question. Since when do other jurors in a case get to testify from inside the deliberation room and try and persuade jurors based on their own opinions as if they've been called to testify by either the defense or the prosecution? When did that start? You had nurses who clearly had agendas. Because it's pretty obvious a lot of these women walked into this courtroom thinking we're going to let this woman go. You had nurses with agendas because, by the way, the killer in this case is also a nurse. So they identify with her. And these nurses are making claims that could not be objected to and convincing jurors to change their verdicts. That was just happening in this case. And we're just all supposed to pretend like this is legitimate. Like that's supposed to happen? Oh, well, I'm an expert now. And now that we're away from everyone else, I'm going to tell you how it really is and why you need to vote the way I vote. Because I know this. I'm now an expert witness. Nobody can object to that. The judge can't say anything. I guess that's okay. How crooked was this trial? How crooked was the deliberation? Well, just to give you an indication, 11 out of 12 voted not guilty, pulled along by a faction made up of some of the women that you just heard. A number of them, it appears, were leaning guilty and were bullied into going along with the group. The one lone man made it possible for this thing to move on and have to be retried, luckily for him. But you had 11 out of 12 say, what, not guilty by insanity? A YouGov poll finds Americans believe that Lindsey Clancy was guilty. Look at the margin there. More than 2-1 the margin. Guilty versus not guilty by reason of insanity. All right, we have a great guest to talk about this case tonight. Dr. Phil McGraw joins us now. And, sir, it's good to have you on. I want to start with just we had one lone juror here that kind of held the line in a lot of people's opinions. The not guilty mob convinced at least one other juror to move to its side. We know that now from interviews we've heard. And now we're hearing from the women that were very excited, it sounds like, to let Lindsey Clancy off as insane and not put her in prison. The most outrageous comment I think I heard was the woman who lambasted that lone guilty verdict, the man on the jury, by saying that he simply couldn't get over the fact that Lindsey Clancy viciously killed her children. I want to start there and get your reaction to that comment.
6: Well, you know, I think sometimes, you know, jurors have been in a bubble for a long period of time and they come out and I've debriefed so many jurors across so many years because that's what I did for a lot of my professional career, is trial science work. And I think sometimes they choose their words poorly. Mm-hmm. There was nothing to celebrate about this case. There was nothing to be excited about in this case. And I hate to hear that kind of rhetoric. You know, we don't want to forget the fact that three innocent children lost their lives here. They'll never grow up. They'll never go to school. They'll never have their own children. They'll never explore and discover everything that life has to offer. And, you know, we just don't hear these three children being discussed as much. Now, was this mother a victim along with her children from mental disease or defect? You know, no sane person, of course, would ever go and kill their own children.
0: Yeah.
6: So you start out commonsensically knowing no sane person would do that, but that's not the test of the law. And but there was nothing here to celebrate, Rob, and I hate to hear that kind of rhetoric right. coming out of a juror's mouth.
0: Well, I want to ask you, because somehow 11 out of 12 jurors in this case did buy into the insanity plea. And I agree with you that no sane person would do something like this. But I also know that the test was whether or not she knew what she was doing. I feel like it was clear that she did know what she was doing, that she knew it was wrong. That's why she sent her husband away so she could get it done. You also heard this. And those 11 to 12 voted the way they did, despite hearing this from a forensic psychologist that was brought in during the trial. Take a listen.
5: I found the account of hallucinations to be, as she described it, it would be very, very unusual to experience it that way. Never having, not before, not since, constantly for 18 minutes. It provides a convenient way of lessening your own culpability. Yeah. I mean, it's always possible, but as I said, I find it very, very rare.
0: You only hear voices in your head telling you to do something wrong for the right when you do something wrong. He says that's very rare. I didn't buy that from the defense. Did you?
6: Well, I don't know that what he's describing is what she actually experienced. And I don't know. Look, both sides have hired guns that come in and talk about this. And they're not going to put somebody on that doesn't support their side of the case. They are hired guns. If they go get somebody and they don't see it that way, then they don't put that person on. The question is, did she hear a voice in her head telling her that these children are going to have a fate worse than death if she doesn't kill them and then herself? The question that I think the jurors could have and should have been asking themselves is, what I've focused on for years and years is why people do what they do and don't do what they don't do. Why did this woman kill her children? What was her motive? If she hadn't become a puppet to a voice, to a delusional system, why did she kill these children? What was her motive? And I never heard that answered in this trial. What was her motive to kill these children?
0: One motive that I, just not to interrupt you, but one motive that I thought was, I know that the husband was checked out. He was not a good husband. It seemed like he moved on pretty quickly. Was this a way of getting even? You know, a lot of people kill their kids as a way to get even with a lover that's broken their heart, that they just want to inflict maximum pain on.
6: Well, if he had checked out, then he obviously wasn't invested in the children. So I don't think that would be a pain point for him if she did that. And she wouldn't be around to reap the benefits of the pain inflicted if she kills herself immediately thereafter. I haven't found a motive that explains why she would kill these three children. And I'm still looking for that. Look, when you go to the courtroom for this kind of thing, you're going for three reasons. One is justice.
0: Yeah.
6: You're looking for justice for those three children. There's no way this woman could or should walk away from this. Andrea Yates, for example, was found not guilty by reason of insanity, and she's 25 years on after drowning her children in a bathtub in Houston, Texas. She's still in a psychiatric facility 25 years on.
0: Right.
6: This woman is not going to walk away from this. You go, one reason is to get justice. The second is accountability. And then third, hopefully, there's a deterrent here. You're sending a message to at least identify red flags if it was a mental defect or disease. Right. You're saying, look, here are the things to look for. If this was a psychiatric emergency, all the rest of you don't overlook this. Recognize it. If it wasn't, then find out what was, and then she should spend the rest of her life in the penitentiary. That's absolutely no doubt. There should be accountability here.
0: There should be accountability. Was curious to hear your thoughts on this. Dr. Phil, interesting stuff. Thank you so much.
6: Thank you, Rob.
0: All right, coming up here after the break, we go back to Texas as Gavin Newsom gives Republicans a reminder of why they need to vote. Florida Congresswoman Ana Paulina Luna joins us from the convention coming up next. Then later in news from the left, Morning Joe explodes over Israel.
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1: All right, as we come back talking about this convention in Dallas, a reminder of why common sense Americans actually need to vote the 2028 race to the White House. And the left has just lost its mind. The people that potentially could get power a little bit here in November and again in 2 years, Gavin Newsom, for one, running for president, cozying up to the most radical in his party as he preps for a presidential run, bragging, outwardly bragging, even now, even today, about forcing the citizens of his state to pay for the health care of millions of illegal aliens.
2: Why is Gavin Newsom out here in South Carolina? His state is in shambles, and he's not serving the people of South Carolina.
3: Well, I mean,
2: he's serving the people of California, excuse me.
3: Yeah, I think they deserve more than a $7.25 minimum wage here. I think they deserve more than a governor refuses to expand Medicaid. We not only expanded Medicaid, but we're the only state in America providing universal health care regardless of pre-existing condition, ability to pay, and your immigration status. I know how offensive that is to people, and I get how controversial that is. We delivered that.
1: We delivered that. We stole your money and gave it to illegal aliens. We delivered that in California. Florida Congresswoman Ana Paulina Luna joins us now from the convention. We're trying to get people inspired to vote to keep these lunatics out of power, because can you imagine sending your money to illegal alien health care?
4: Well, it's not just that. Look, every single person that's running right now, the Democrats can't really truly figure out how they're going to disavow the craziness of wanting to pack the Supreme Court, abolishing the Senate, completely defunding law enforcement. And look, what I will tell you is DSA, again, a CCP-funded talking point and platform, but they are unfortunately getting people to vote for them. So let me remind Republicans what we've been able, and really maybe independent voters or voters that are on the fence, we've been able to secure massive tax cuts for the working class. No tax on tips, no tax on Social Security, no tax on overtime, increased child tax credit, in addition to President Trump literally taking on pharmaceutical and doing his most favored nation's pricing. As you're seeing, there's a lot of support behind us. This is a totally packed event. We have some incredible speakers, but what I would say, it's really our platform. Maybe we're not perfect, but we're definitely not crazy.
1: Yeah, we're definitely not crazy. I like they just had Brandon Gill speak, and he did the land acknowledgement saying that this land belongs to the United States. I thought that was a hilarious moment there. I love that. I want to talk about Iran for a second. The liabilities in this election all center around Iran. That's the reason that we haven't been able to get costs down as much as Americans have wanted to see over the last year and a half. The president, you know, on the tarmac today heading to Dallas, you know, he had a big statement. He said, I think this war is going to be over immediately after the election, which to me signals that they're just pausing everything, waiting for this election to be over, and then you drop the hammer and get this thing done with. That's been a theory that a lot of people have had. I wanted to get your reaction to that.
4: Look, I don't really like to discuss the private conversations that I have with the president, but what I would say is that he's first and foremost on his foreign policy. Always wanted to lead with a peaceful resolution, whether that's talking about Russia, Ukraine, or even Iran, even though Iran currently, whenever they negotiate, then they try to retaliate, strike against our ships. And then Marco Rubio just yesterday said, look, we're not going to tolerate that. If you want a peace deal, here's a peace deal, but we're not going to tolerate you striking or trying to harm Americans. Yeah. And so ultimately, though, I think that the reason why he made that statement is because he feels, or I can only speculate that he feels that the Iranian regime is actually just trying to drag this out, hoping that Democrats maintain the majority. But I'll be very clear about something. If Democrats take back the majority, what are they going to do to protect Americans if Iran continues to strike? It's not like Iran's going to all of a sudden change saying death to the West and that we hate the United States and don't want to do a negotiation with us. So they're going to be in the same position.
1: Yeah, if they clean house in 2028, Iran's going to get a nice big pile of cash, and they're going to fill up all those coffers again if that regime is not gone. That's a terrifying reality. You spoke at the convention today about banning insider trading. You've been really pushing this thing for congressional, I should say congressional insider trading and congressional stock trading. I know Pelosi just made another fortune on Bloom Energy, which is a stock that went through the roof. She knew about that one, too. She knows about all of them. A lot of people in Congress do. Why is this always so difficult to do? Why is it that congressional members are so able to just outwardly say, we want to stay corrupt and that nothing happens?
4: Well, look, had we not been pushing this issue, myself, Tim Burchett, Style, Chip Roy, Ultimately, you would still see no movement on this. It's really Republicans that took the helm. Remember, I tried to do the discharge petition, and Hakeem Jeffries literally instructed his Democrats to not support the bill to ban insider trading. Yeah. Then you saw them actually vote against it, which I thought was crazy. Like, why would you ever vote against something that's supported by 99% of the U.S. population? Really, the only people that don't want it are the ones that are insider trading. So, yeah. Look, if Martha Stewart was a member of Congress, she wouldn't have gone to jail, and that's a fact, and it needs to stop. It's impacting everyone. You know, members of Congress trading stock over committees of jurisdiction, impacting policy, and then getting rich off of betting against the American citizens is a problem that needs to end.
1: Yeah, there's so few of you that are actually honest, and I feel so bad because you're the ones not making all the money, and you're trying to just do it right. And that's hard. I mean, it's hard when you're in a room full of people that are making hundreds of thousands a year on stock trades and you're not doing it. That's hard to stay in that position. Reports that Fetterman...
4: Well, you know, public service is a sacrifice.
1: It's a hell of a sacrifice for the few that do it right. John Fetterman, the Democrat, is going to have a video message at the convention praising the president. Is he going to switch parties? When is it going to happen?
4: You know, he actually just played the video as I was walking in, and I'm sad that he's not here. He's a very common sense, you know, Democrat that, unfortunately, they're rare these days, but I wish that he would come over. I think we'd welcome him with open arms.
1: Yeah, I love that. I love that. Anna Paulina Luna from the convention. Congresswoman, thanks so much. One of my favorites. Good to see you.
4: God bless.
1: All right. I wanted to just show this. Adam Carolla, the comedian, host of the Adam Carolla Show, just took the stage a second ago. He's one of my favorites. I want to listen to some of this. Let's listen in.
5: People who wanted to commit suicide would die of natural causes. Now, Joe Biden didn't get a second term, and I know we're all happy about that. And, you know, I don't think his own people wanted him to run for a second term, but there's nothing they could do about it because he wouldn't listen to anybody. But I had a plan. I had a foolproof plan to get Joe Biden to not run for a second term. All I would have had to do is get three or four people from his inner circle and say, you don't want this doddering old fool running for a second term, do you? And they would have said, no, but he's not going to listen to us. So what are we supposed to do? And I would have said, get on the same page. This is going to work. When he says, I'm running for a second term, you say, but this is your second term. President Trump's here today, by the way. He's backstage. I just saw the man. Actually, I was lying. He's not in the building yet. I think I lost you. Trump's hair's in the news. You see this story? They're talking about his hair. Now, you guys are going to see his hair in person tonight. I did Celebrity Apprentice, so I saw his hair in person. It's not like seeing it on TV or in pictures. In real life, it's alive. It breathes. It's got lungs. It undulates. You ever see underwater footage of a kelp bed? Clownfish darting in and out. ICE is all over the news as well. They want to abolish ICE.
1: Right.
5: Can you believe it?
1: Let's move on after that. It's a good joke about the president's hair. It's alive. It moves like a kelp bed. Adam Carolla on the stage there in Dallas. Wanted to give you a little funny tonight. All right, coming up here after the break, a major move by the Trump Labor Department against a massive company that's been screwing over American workers.

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1: Tune in to Rob Schmidt tonight on Newsmax.
0: Welcome back. It's a story that happens far too often in this country. Illegal alien skips an immigration hearing and then kills somebody. In this case, 43-year-old Honduran national charged with voluntary manslaughter after allegedly stabbing his coworker to death at a dairy facility in Kansas during a fight. According to the Kansas Attorney General, the illegal was issued a final deportation order in July 25, a year ago, after he skipped his immigration hearing. Kansas Attorney General Chris Kobach says this is why all police departments must cooperate with ICE. And he joins us tonight from the convention. And, sir, it's good to have you. You wonder how many people in this country have died so that Democrats can virtue signal their support for open borders.
2: Yeah. Yeah, it's horrific. And, you know, a point I made during our press conference when we announced the charges against this individual is, look, there's 1.5 million illegal aliens who have already been ordered removed. They've had an immigration hearing in front of an immigration judge, and they've been ordered removed, and they have absconded. They've become fugitives, totally flaunting the rule of law. And that's why we states and localities, but especially states, need to assist ICE by helping make immigration arrests. And then if you have 287G authority, as my Kansas Bureau of Investigation does, taking custody and then transferring them to ICE agents to remove them from the country.
0: Do we have these numbers right? Is it really true that only 35 out of the 100 or so police departments in the state of Kansas are cooperating with ICE? That's a red state.
2: So it's 35 out of 105 counties, and they have the Section 287G agreement, which is a higher level of cooperation. The vast majority, overwhelming majority of Kansas cities and counties are cooperating. So ICE says, yes, we need you to hold on to this person. The 287G authority is something bigger, where the officer gets special training and can act sort of temporarily as an ICE official and can take custody of the alien and learns how to do certain things to process him for removal. But ultimately, they work under an ICE supervisor when they put that hat on.
0: Is it possible to remind voters as we move toward the midterms and to instill in them that these people just want to go right back to open borders? They clearly do. The way they're protesting ICE, the way they're protesting basic immigration, decent immigration policies in this country, if these people get power again, they're going to blow this whole border up one more time.
2: That's exactly right. And that's why the wall is so important, I believe, because if you do have a future Democrat administration, they will, as you say, open the borders. Even if there is a wall there, too, they'll start granting various forms of amnesty, like immigration parole was what President Biden called it. It was completely illegal, and we red state attorneys general defeated it in court. But they will come up with every scheme they can think of to invite illegal aliens here and then keep them in the United States, which is why we Republicans have been fighting against it in every way we can and in court.
0: Chris Kobach, the Kansas Attorney General, we appreciate you coming on, sir. Thank you so much.
2: My pleasure.
0: All right. Trump administration fighting for the American worker. This is a good one. The Labor Department suspending tech giant Cognizant's green card pipeline for its employees while the fraud task force digs into alleged H-1B violations, the visa that they use to bring in all of these workers from all over the world, a lot of them from India. Cognizant has been accused by many on the right of abusing our immigration system. Labor Department Inspector General Anthony D'Esposito stating threats to American workers will not be tolerated. We're following facts, fraud, and finances. Handcuffs await. It's a big statement. Cognizant is a U.S./Indian giant IT tech consulting firm found by a California jury back in 2024 to have violated the Civil Rights Act by discriminating against nearly 2,000 American workers in favor of the much cheaper foreign-born labor that don't require H-1Bs. They're abusing it. Taking it because it's cheaper, taking them because it's cheaper. They're forced to pay $8.4 million on that. And the Labor Department Inspector General Anthony D'Esposito joins us now, also from the

0: our guests tonight have been from. Anthony, good to see you. Talk about Cognizant and the work you're doing against this company, because I think this is a very widespread problem. This sends a big message.
1: It absolutely is. And, you know, Acting Secretary Keith Sonderling and I said from the beginning not to mess with us and to realize that we were going to take the steps necessary to hold these companies accountable, the companies who are taking away good-paying jobs from American workers. Our core responsibility is to protect the American worker, and that's exactly what we're doing. We understand the fact that the H-1B visas were put in place for a specific reason. People who have specific tasks that could come to the United States of America and do a job for an American company that couldn't find American workers. But what we've seen is the absolute extortion of the system, and we're saying no more. So Cognizant has been on pause. We are not accepting any more of their applications while the Office of the Inspector General, my team, continues to investigate companies like Cognizant and others who are doing the exact same thing.
0: How systemic do you think this is in big tech? Because it sure is easy to get a very intelligent person for very cheap from overseas.
1: Absolutely. They say that we estimate that those that are on H-1B visas are getting paid between 35% and 40% less than an American worker would make. So if you're in this big tech industry and you have hundreds, if not thousands of workers, and you can pay thousands of them 40% less than an American worker, well, obviously they're going to take the easy road out, and we're saying absolutely no more. The fact is that our children and grandchildren aren't getting the jobs that they go to school for because they're being taken away by those who are extorting and exploiting the H-1B and the foreign labor visa system. And President Trump has made it very clear through his White House Fraud Task Force that we are going to tackle all fraud, big and small. And in the beginning of our investigation, we have dozens of subpoenas being issued. And this is big fraud, huge fraud that's affecting American workers every single day.
0: I love it. The Labor Department Inspector General Anthony DeSposito, we appreciate you coming on. Good to see you, sir, from the convention where the president will be speaking later tonight. And by the way, just while we're talking about it, we've got a show at 10 o'clock tonight that I'm going to be hosting. A little wrap-up of this convention tonight and some of the big speeches. Probably a little bit of Trump's speech in that show as well, coming up tonight at 10 o'clock here on Newsmax. More of me if you're not sick of me already. All right, coming up here, South Park ready to take some big swings at the president.

0: weeknights.
1: All right, welcome back. Time now for news from the left. A couple moments from Morning Joe to start us off. Scarborough trying to walk a very fine line that we're seeing a lot of on the left these days, criticizing Benjamin Netanyahu while still supporting Israel, is what he tried to do. His guest, Donnie Deutsch, was not having any of it, and this thing exploded. Take a look.
2: It's not like Netanyahu didn't know he was going to do that because Hamas said, we're going to exterminate Jews. Who has forgotten it? Listen, who do I look like? Do I look stupid to you?
3: Do I look stupid?
2: Look at me in my eyes, Donnie.
3: By the way, I'm not here to defend Bibi Netanyahu.
2: I'm here that it's very easy to lose track that Hamas are terrorists. Can we talk about Netanyahu, or do you just not want to talk about that?
3: I don't know what went down, and we don't know.
2: Does that not concern you?
1: Tell you what, a lot of the propaganda that's being pushed by the Islamists in this world is starting to infiltrate into some places that it didn't used to. And that's pretty scary stuff. You can be as angry as you want at Israel. Look at the other side of that war. One more from the show. Scarborough's ridiculous reaction to tennis player Francis Tiafoe's big win yesterday at the U.S. Open and advancing to the semifinals. Take a listen to this take.
4: For some reason, some people in the White House hate the story of immigrants coming from places they call shithole countries and becoming great Americans that are great examples for our own children.
1: Just so you know, Francis Tiafoe is from Maryland, which I don't think qualifies as a S-hole country. I can't say it. I'll get in trouble. His parents are actually from Africa, Sierra Leone, I believe. But they also came here legally. And the criticism over immigration is over people that are just blowing through our borders and blowing out our culture. People that come here legally don't do that. You come here legally, you've met the markers. You're allowed in because you're here to provide something. You're here to do something for us. Next up, Hunter Biden's new crypto coin, $laptop. Yes, Hunter Biden is so desperate for money, he has a crypto coin. Inspired by his laptop from hell, officially debuted today. The coin surged from around $3 to $300 in a matter of seconds, as we so often see with these meme coins, before giving back all of those gains minutes later. And by midday, the coin was trading at around $2.60, so down from the opening. Let's see how Hunter does with this one. Is that a crack pipe or is that art? Is it both? It might be a crack pipe and art. Next up, over the weekend, the DSA commies holding their convention in Chicago, and some fun highlights from that.
5: GOP1's just marked a new phase in body fascism. The political deployment of GOP1s is fascistic.
6: This is why we have to give up the fantasy of being fitter than the fascists. I think it's also politically revealing. Fitness is a measure of relative disposability under capitalism.
1: Yeah. Being everything that people strive to be is a huge problem. I mean, imagine that these losers want to run the whole country. I mean, it's literally a room full of the biggest losers you've ever met in your life. They've all created a faction. And they're looking for power. We need to be bullying people harder. And finally, the creators of South Park will be targeting the president over his name-changing frenzy. It'll actually probably be hilarious. Rebranding its animated series to South America ahead of its season premiere next week. The hit comedy show posting on X, inspired by the bravery and patriotism of Apple and Google, we're changing the name of South Park to South America, referencing, of course, what's got so many on the left furious that Apple and Google have changed the Gulf of Mexico to the Gulf of America and Lake Ontario to Lake America in line with the president's executive orders. So they're going to go after Trump. And you know what? Do what you got to do. Why not? They're funny enough. They can get away with it. All right. The president making a major statement on the Iran war. A major statement. We've got Doug Burgum up next to talk about that live.

0: for real people.
1: All right, welcome back. U.S. forces destroying five Iranian oil tankers near Karg Island in response to the IRGC targeting a warship with ballistic missiles. We're dropping a lot of their oil ships right now, and that's going to do a lot of damage. Iran also sending a barrage of missiles to the U.S. base in Jordan. The tit-for-tat continues, and gas prices have become an issue, an even bigger issue. As they are such a liability for the GOP heading into the midterms, the price of oil today hitting $100 a barrel. That's not good. Dropped down to 96 at the close. National average for gas around 422. If you get premium, it's like $5, over $5 a gallon. The president, though, today did have a major statement on the Iran war, a major prediction. Take a listen.
2: I think the war is going to end immediately after the election.
3: Why?
2: I think the war will end immediately after the election. They're desperate to try and affect the election so that we can get a nice, weak group of people in there and leave them alone and let them have their nuclear weapon.
1: All right, that's a big statement right there. The Secretary of the Interior, Doug Burgum, joins us from the midterm convention. He joins us in a personal capacity, though, but it's good to see you. I want to start with those comments. You know, to me, I've heard predictions that they want to take it easy on this. They want to try and get gas lower, oil lower. And then after the election, you drop the hammer on Iran. That, to me, was maybe what the president was signifying. Just wanted to get your thoughts.
4: Well, President Trump, you know, we're here at the convention, Rob, and celebrating all kinds of things here. What you see is a packed house full of enthusiasm. And we got a president that's offering and reminding the American people that, you know, he's the guy that's buying lower taxes, lower regulations, a secure border, lowest crime rate since in 100 years in many of our cities. And from an energy standpoint right now, let's just talk about natural gas. $3 was what it was in the United States. It's now 20% below that in parts of our country. Overseas, people are paying $12, $15, even $20 for natural gas. That's driving low electric prices.
1: Right.
4: It's driving manufacturing jobs coming back. It's incredible. So when President Trump talks about Iran, of course, these guys are desperate. We've shut off their economy. Their inflation is through the roof, and the blockade is working. The economic action is working. They've got no army or navy left, and so
1: we have $100 a barrel oil right now, or that's what it hit today, though. And there's a lot of great things to talk about. The convention is loaded with. We've been talking about the whole show, but we've been trying to get gas cheaper, and that's more difficult than we thought. Are you worried that these oil prices will continue? As the Secretary of Interior, I know you're in your personal capacity, but that's not a good thing going into an election to have gas as expensive.
4: Well, it isn't, but it's a much better thing to make sure that we don't have a terrorist group with a nuclear weapon. The IRGC was so close to having a nuclear weapon. President Trump has basically stopped World War III, saved the world, made it safer for our kids, our grandkids. And short-term, slightly higher gas prices, still not as high as it was under the Biden administration when we were enabling Iran as opposed to taking their capability off the table. And President Trump last year, when he got into office, oil and gas prices in the U.S. fell rapidly because of his energy dominance policies.
1: Right.
4: And right now, the U.S., largest oil producer in the world, largest natural gas producer in the world, we have the most secure and lowest priced energy in the world right now, higher than we want it to be, but we are so well positioned.
1: We're pumping it hard, and the Venezuela move I love, but why do you suspect it's the oil prices are going up? And do you think that we're going to get some reprieve from that before we vote in November?
4: Well, short-term, there is some refining constraints, even though we've got plenty of supply in the U.S. President Trump taking action, met with refiners at the White House last week. Secretary Chris Wright and I were both there with that. We're working every angle to help drive prices down. But the policies of President Trump work. They worked last year. They're going to work again. And I think he's right. Iran is hanging on. They want this election. They want to have a weak leaders in place because they've thrived when America's had weak leaders,
1: right.
4: and we're winning when we've got President Trump.
1: Yeah, they do. They can't wait to get Democrats back in and get themselves a nice, big, juicy deal and billions of dollars, that's for sure. Doug Burgum from the convention, we appreciate
4: you
1: coming on, sir. Good to see you.
4: Thank you, Rob.
1: All right, more from the first ever

0: obeyed. Is justice denied?
1: All right, a live look at the RNC midterm convention, the first ever, a chance for Republicans to try and inspire some voters to come out and save the midterms. This is always an election that never goes well for the party in power. And the president, Republicans are trying to save that as you look at live pictures from Dallas, Texas. But some good speeches tonight. Corolla was hilarious. You had who's that? Brandon Gill from Texas was he had some good lines, too. And Rob Finnerty is going to take over the coverage coming up next. But before that, I'm going to shamelessly self-promote that I'm going to be back here at 10 o'clock tonight to do even more coverage, which means I can't go home and sit on the couch, which is what I want to do.
2: Go get a steak downstairs.
1: I'm going to go eat dinner.
2: And you'll be okay.
1: And I'm going to come right back at 10 o'clock and get my butt right back in this chair and do some more coverage. But first, Finnerty's going to take over here at 8 o'clock.
2: That was like a radio coast-to-coast intro right there. Like, and now from the station that reaches the beaches, it's Rob Finnerty. So far to the right, we'd be in your glove box. You know what I like about this event? It looks like a really raucous occasion down there, but I haven't seen one yet. I'm waiting. I'm going to be watching.
1: Do you use any of these lines in your own show? You have so many lines.
2: I just had the flaps out, and you cut me off. Let me bring it in for a landing here.
1: Go ahead.
2: We're at like 2,000 feet.
1: Do it.
2: What I haven't seen yet, a land acknowledgement.
1: You did. Brandon Gill did it.
2: He did one?
1: He did. Brandon Gill said, I want to start with a land acknowledgement, and then he just said, it's our country, and, you know, that was his best joke.
2: Oh, he didn't, like, you know, bring up the Ojibwe and whatever. And
1: no, he just said, okay. Pioneers and American settlers, yes. And it's their land.
2: Yes.
1: But it was clever.
2: Rob, we'll do this tomorrow. We will see you tonight at 10 p.m.
1: Don't miss it. Get some more of those one-liners, because those are really boosting my rating.